0: 2019 season. The 35-year-old forward averaged almost 28 points, 6 rebounds, and 3.5 assists last season with the Los Angeles Clippers. The city is experiencing its first heat wave of the summer and just in time for Canada Day and Toronto Stadium's sixth and final FIFA match. CTV's Beth McDonnell has ways the city is trying to keep fans safe and cool.
1: Big crowds are expected to be out tomorrow for Canada Day and on Thursday when Portugal plays Croatia at Toronto Stadium. And while out in the heat, the city wants people to be aware that those going to FIFA Fan Fest can access misting stations and a shaded cooling area near Fort York, as well as free drinking water trailers, which will be available at Nathan Phillips Square, the Fan Festival site at Fort York and the Bentway.
0: Temperatures are expected to feel in the 40s for the rest of the week and heading into the weekend. Police are searching for suspects following a violent home invasion in Brampton. One person has been taken to hospital with serious injuries as a result. Neighbors are reacting to the incident and saying this is nothing new. Police believe this was a targeted incident. They say there's no threat to public safety. And ticks are a growing concern in the country. Data from eTick.ca shows that tick reports are up 38.5% nationwide compared to the same time last year. Health officials in Ontario, where most tick sightings originate, reported that there have been 359 cases of Lyme disease in the province since January, with 11 cases reported this week alone. Infectious disease specialist Dr. Isaac Bogosh says, don't let that stop you from enjoying the outdoors.
2: I think the key thing here is remembering that we should be enjoying the outdoors as much as possible, right? This isn't something to be scared about. Enjoy it. We have the best summers on the planet. We're so lucky to live in Canada where we have incredible nature. It's just something to be aware of, right?
0: Bogosh says if you were in an environment where ticks live, such as wooded area or a space with tall grass, putting on insect repellent, wearing long pants and long sleeve shirts is a good preventative measure, weather permitting. You can tap into breaking news anywhere. Keep in touch by downloading the CTV News app. The heat will be sticking around, but for how long? CTV weather specialist Lindsay Morrison has your forecast.
3: Today was a scorcher, and there's more heat and humidity ahead. Tonight's low, uncomfortably warm at 23 degrees, slight chance of a shower and risk of a thunderstorm. Tomorrow, we welcome July and celebrate Canada Day with a forecast high of 35, Humidex 45. Watch for a few thunderstorms late afternoon or early evening. Should be dry for fireworks at night. And then the heat continues Thursday, 35 degrees. That's match day at Toronto Stadium. 34 on Friday, slightly cooler for the weekend at 32 and 30 degrees. Back in the upper 20s by Monday. From the CTV Weather Center, I'm Lindsay Morrison.
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1: Richard Krause is here. Booze and reviews, the Canada Day-ish long weekend. 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So where we have a movie and then we pair a drink so you can enjoy the movie. I'm looking forward to later in the month some Christmas booze and reviews. 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
2: Well, let's talk about Canada's favorite sport. I guess it's still hockey, although everyone's talking about football and soccer these days. So, but let's talk about the movie Goon. So this is a movie starring Jay Baruchel, Sean William Scott, shot in Canada. And it's a violent but kind of sweet and a little dim-witted movie, which I think it is meant to be. It is a movie about enforcers. It is a movie about the love of the game and the love of the sport. And it's something that I think a lot of people can probably relate to. It captures that rough and rowdy feel of minor league hockey. It is profane enough to make the Hanson brothers blush. If you know the Hanson brothers from Slapshot, you'll know what I mean. And it's violent enough to convince Paul Henderson to buy a helmet. So it's good stuff all around. You can find it on your favorite streaming service. And to go along with that, I thought, because it's about, you know, getting punched in the face and there's a little bit of blood in the movie, let's talk about a Bloody Caesar. This is really the signature Canadian drink. It was invented in Calgary in 1969 by a guy called Walter Chell. And it's a mix, as anyone who's ever had one knows, vodka, Clamato juice, Worcestershire sauce, hot sauce and spices. And it's easy to make. You take an ounce or an ounce and a half of vodka, the Clamato juice, 4 or 5 ounces, the Worcestershire, like 4 or 5 dashes, 2 or 3 dashes of Tabasco or your favorite, and a little pinch of black pepper. And if you're feeling crazy, you can throw some horseradish in there, except I don't really like that much.
1: Oh, I do like horseradish. It's not in my drink.
2: I just get stuck in the straw, man. Yeah, I don't like it.
1: Stuck in the straw. You're getting in the way of my booze intake, horseradish.
2: But it is, it is a great drink. Canadians drink over 400 million Caesars annually, and it is a brunch staple with its own National Caesar Day. So I think it makes a perfect match for the movie Goon.
1: So let me ask, can I ask you a Caesar question, Mr. Bartender?
2: Sure.
1: Okay, so there's like the Caesar, and then there's the proper Bloody Caesar, but then you have some people that do like the Clamato and tomato juice, and like there's like, are they fundamentally all the same? Because there's another great one which uses like the pickle brine, which is also amazing. So what's the difference?
2: I've got a bottle of pickle vodka that's actually really good too, that I use for them sometimes. Well, I mean, the main difference, I think, is that the Clamato juice is such a unique flavor. The umami flavor that comes along with that is just simply different than a standard Bloody Mary, which is just tomato juice and all the other spices and vodka and that kind of thing. That is a little thicker. That's a bit more of a substantial cocktail. This one was meant to go along with this Italian-themed restaurant that Walter Chell was working in, and he wanted something that was kind of like clam linguine. And so he created this this drink to go along with it. And, you know, there's all sorts of variations on it. For me, I like it simple. I like it straight up. I like it just, you know, vodka, spices, Clamato juice,
1: I believe, over ice. I believe Caesars has moved, but it's still on 4th Avenue downtown. Yeah.
2: Wow.
1: In Calgary. Yep.
2: I love that.
1: Okay. Booze and reviews, different for this week. Why not? Let's have some fun because we've got some Canadian movies and Canadian drinks. Richard Krause.
2: So David Cronenberg is one of my favorite filmmakers. He's made a lot of movies, and all of them, I think, except for one, possibly two, have been shot in Toronto. So to talk about a drink that I'll tell you about in a second, I chose A History of Violence. It stars Viggo Mortensen, shot in Toronto, and it's about a pair of petty criminals who attempt to rob a small-town diner. While doing so, they bump into a guy called Tom, played by Viggo Mortensen, who quickly defends himself and kills both of these bad guys. So he is a hero because he's killed these bad guys, but it turns out that, you know, he wasn't always a great guy. And that comes out in the telling of the tale. So this is darkly funny. It's brutally violent, but it is kind of orchestrated in a way that you can tell. You watch 2 minutes and you go, oh, yeah, this is a David Cronenberg movie. It's really good stuff. And check it out. Again, available on streaming services. But I thought a perfect drink to go along with this in tribute to David Cronenberg, in tribute to the idea that he's made nearly all his movies in Toronto, is that we would enjoy a drink called the Toronto Cocktail.
1: Yeah.
2: And so this one you don't see very often on menus. It dates back to, you know, probably, I don't know, 50 or 60 years ago anyway.
1: Wow.
2: To make it, you take 2 ounces of rye whiskey, like Alberta Dark Batch.
1: Which is ironic for the Toronto cocktail, yeah.
2: Yeah, or Crown Royal.
1: From Manitoba, or also ironic.
2: Whatever you like.
1: Yeah. Yeah.
2: And then a quarter of an ounce of Fernet Branca, quarter of an ounce of maple syrup, 2 dashes of Angostura bitters, and then you garnish it with an orange twist. So you put all the ingredients into a mixing glass with ice. You stir it. Don't shake it until it's well chilled. That's about 30 seconds. And then you, express an orange twist over the drink and garnish. And what I like to do when I do that is you get just the flesh of the peel, right? And you squeeze it near the drink, sort of over the drink. And if you want to be really fancy about it, you get a lighter, light it and sort of squeeze the oils into the flame, and it will give these little bursts of color over the drink. And it infuses this kind of oil, this orangey oil into the drink, and it's delicious.
1: It makes a big difference. One of the drinks that we've talked about in the past, I learned it was like, nuts. It was the first time I ever did that. And I'm like, is this a thing? And then you do you look for the mist and you're like, it's there.
2: It is there. And it gives, there's something about having it over the flame that gives it like this just extra little nutty flavor maybe or something. It really does change the taste of it.
1: Hmm, good stuff. All right. So it is Booze and Reviews, Richard Cross. We have time for a quick one. Maybe it's a quick cold one. Before we're done here, what's our last one for Booze and Reviews today?
2: Well, this one's easy. So Strange Brew. You know, I love that movie. And if you haven't seen it, it is Bob and Doug McKenzie. They are the bumbling, beer-drinking Canadian brothers that we first got to know on SCTV. They made this movie. They ended up working at a brewery. And then they uncover a sinister mind control plot that's spearheaded by the brewmaster, who's played by the great Max von Sydow, and they have to stop the scheme. And there's all sorts of other kind of cool stuff that happens here, but everyone loves those characters. They're bumbling. Most of us can sing the song that goes along with it. I'll spare you my voice for that on the radio today. But it's silly. It's good-natured. It's quite, you know, hilarious, really. But it's a real curio. It's a real kind of, artifact of the 1980s. And celebrate, I guess, a classic 80s send-up of Canada, just drink beer. Drink Molson Canadian or Labatt's Blue or any other basic Canadian Pilsner or Lager. And it's perfect because the entire movie revolves around Bob and Doug McKenzie's obsession with beer. And so what better way to celebrate than by cracking a cold one and watching that movie?
1: I would throw an Alexander Keith's in there.
2: Oh, yeah. Listen, my dad's first job was working at Alexander Keith's brewery in Halifax. And they used to lower them down into the vats, these giant vats, to wash them out. And you could only be down there for 30 seconds or more at a time. No more than that, because you'd get drunk from the fumes.
1: Wow.
2: So they'd lower him down. He'd wipe furiously. Then they'd pull him back up. And he only lasted a couple of days. Not his favorite job.
1: RichardCrowse.ca. Yeah. Get connected with Richard. Booze and Reviews. All things Canadian. In for a Canada Day-ish. Thanks, my man.
2: Thank you.
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3: Eastbound on the 401, still the ramp to northbound Yonge. There's a stalled vehicle in the left lane. And then eastbound 401 in the collectors at McCowan. Large piece of debris, two right lanes are affected. MTO crews are on scene. Bottom end of the Don Valley Parkway northbound, still busy from the Gardner up towards Dundas, but troubles have been cleared. News Talk 1010 weather, cloudy skies, risk of a shower overnight or a thunderstorm, low of 23 degrees. 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
1: We've come up with a lot of arguments the gentleman in the room to watch our big, dumb sporting events. And I realize that's a stereotype, but I think I'm okay with that because stereotypes come from somewhere and boys generally like big, dumb sporting events. And so what if we could give you some actual verified support behind your request to avoid the honey-do list a little bit and watch some big, dumb sporting events? This is a great way to go about it. Perry Adler is here to dig into the conversation and say hello because we haven't talked to Perry in a few weeks here. Dr. Perry Adler, how are you?
10: I'm well, Shane, and I hope you're well, too.
1: I'm well. I am glad to see you. I'm excited to get into this conversation. Perry is a clinical psychologist, president of Human Nexus Corporation, director of the Teenage Health Unit Hertz Family Practice Center, humannexus.ca, if you want to get connected with Perry. Watching sports, this is an interesting time for us sports watching fans, Perry, because we've seen, you know, our winter sports have all kind of wrapped up. Summer sports, I mean, you got the Blue Jays. I like my F1, but they take a 3-week summer break. We're a little dry on the summer sports.
10: You mentioned it being a big, dumb sporting event, but there's nothing dumb about it. And it's not just the boys who love it. The women and girls love it, too.
1: That's true.
10: And there's a lot of positive when it comes to sports. You know, from simply the fan level, when you're watching a game and you're really into it, you have the same emotional reaction, physiological reactions as you would to real life challenges. So you get into the fight or flight response when you're being threatened by the other side, and you get all excited when you're about to score, so you're being the conqueror, right? So that elevates things like cortisol, adrenaline, testosterone, a little spike in that. You'll get endogenous opioids being released. Blood pressure, heart rate go up. So it's like a mini or mild to moderate level of exercise that you feel physiologically. And emotionally, you get the boost in all of those happy neurochemicals. And there's a lot of, how can I say, when there's a victory, you know, we have a tendency to be able to empathize and put ourselves in the place of our team. We often say like, oh, look, we just won. We make it a we, as if we were on the pitch. I know when I'm watching and I'm thinking in my head, kick the ball. I literally feel my right, because I'm right-legged. My right leg twitches like I want to kick the ball. That's how much I get into it. And that's exciting. So while I'm doing that, I'm not thinking about, I don't know, deadlines at work and maybe I had a fight with my wife or whatever. So it's a mini mental holiday. So it's a lot of positive there that really can benefit the person while they're watching sports.
1: I often dodge punches in hockey fights. Like, you get wrapped up in it, right? So it's quite interesting, this look at this. I mean, basically what you're saying is that the World Cup is the most expensive counseling session we've ever had, but valid and workable.
10: Yeah, in many ways. I don't know if you've been watching it, but I've been looking at the feeds on social media that show huge crowds everywhere watching the game, especially in Toronto and Vancouver, where we're actually hosting matches. And there are tens, if not maybe 100,000 people in the street, all moving around, bouncing to music, all that. It's a party. Mm-hmm. You know, this is a good time. And we're also having the benefits of like feeling more like a cohesive community,
1: yeah,
10: identifying with something, getting behind something. So it's good for the individual. I think it's also good for the cities and good for the nation.
1: I'm not a soccer fan. I mean, my exposure to soccer is Ted Lasso, which I think is a much shorter version of a soccer match with just the highlights for the TV show. So I find soccer matches to be really long, but I'm learning, and I've promised myself that I would learn it. You know, my favorite thing about watching, because I've watched the Team Canada stuff, yeah, it's actually watching the people in the crowd. Yeah. Like, I love those still photos where they're like, yeah, fists in the air, yeah, frozen face photo of just enthusiasm. And I find that part is more amazing than the actual soccer itself. So I hear what you're saying.
10: There's a universality to the reactions people have. When you look at people who score a goal, whether it's in soccer, hockey, football, almost always you see them screaming, mouth wide open, teeth almost being bared. It's a very animalistic thing. Okay. And one way that people really enjoy these sporting events as a fan is that we live in a kind of emotionally controlled society where we don't typically cry in public. We don't typically hug each other for, you know, out of the blue. But when you're in the stands and your team scores, suddenly you're grabbing the guy or the gal next to you and high-fiving and jumping up and down. And when we lose, you see not only little kids, but the big guys and big gals, you know, tears are coming down their faces. And it's like socially acceptable to do it in these, you know, spectator sport situations, which is kind of cathartic. It's kind of let's go of emotions. I think that's another way it's quite useful.
20: Oh, that's neat. It's neat to see. You're right. It is cool. There's some new research that says that, like, this is good for us. Like, being a sports fan is good for us. And I suppose it goes all kinds of directions. This is where the gambling part gets dangerous, because it is so good for us to be there and enjoy it and sense a community, like you say. But then there's other, you know, tools out there that try to sort of take advantage and steal it from us. Worth protecting, sports fan, being a sports fan, yeah?
10: Yeah, and I think you're right about the gambling. I think it's a terrible thing that the governments are allowing it to happen. I understand that they're doing it thinking it's going to be a money-making thing, like a tax on the people who are doing the gambling, but they're going to cause more problems for society than it's worth in terms of tax compensations. And now sports will become less enjoyable. It's going to be very, very stressful for people who are betting more than just a couple of bucks on a game. Mm-hmm. And that's going to cause problems in terms of mental health, relationship breakdowns within couples if somebody's spending too much money or too involved in it and ignoring the responsibilities or just not really being there and enjoying it. It's a very detrimental thing to society.
20: Do you think it's a good... Because what I'm hearing from what you're saying is that watching a sports team, you know, some sports teams maybe explore sadness more than others. Some sports teams explore winning and joy more than others. Insert your Canadian hockey team of choice.
10: Sorry.
20: Coughed. Was that what it was? Oh, sorry. I was alluding at that. Is it safe to say that being a sports fan could be a healthy rehearsal of healthy emotional process of all of the feelings?
10: Yeah, I love what you just said. That's exactly it. It allows you to feel more alive. I don't know if I ever told you this, but when my daughter, I think we talked about this once, when my daughter was small, she asked me about heaven. Do you remember us talking about this?
20: No, I don't. Tell me again.
10: No. Oh, maybe I didn't tell you. Yeah, she was like 8 years old, comes to me, she goes, Dad, you know about heaven? I said, kind of. She goes, like, when I get to heaven, when we get to heaven, that's where everything's supposed to be good, right? Like, we get everything we want. We're all happy all the time. I said, I think that's what we're being told. Yeah, I think that's right. She goes, I don't want to go to heaven. I said, why not? She goes, I'd be bored.
20: Okay? Oh, isn't that profound?
10: I know, out of the mouth of an eight-year-old, right? So she was on the money. If life is nothing but good, there's no comparison.
20: Yeah.
10: Okay, we need the ups and downs to feel alive. You know, I'm having great empathy and sadness for people who are really having great downs and great difficulties. But when it comes to grief, for example, you lose someone that you love. There are many different ways of grieving, but one of the beauties about grief is that it allows you to truly understand what you lost.
20: Mm-hmm.
10: Okay, I think it's good to allow yourself to work your way out of grief and just greatly focus on the positive of the relationship.
20: One of the core fundamentals of Good News Tuesday is that if you feel bad, there's an element there, and it's hard, and I don't diminish the feeling that you go through, but that's because you know what good is. And therefore, correct, you need to have at least the appetite for good or the, you know, missing good or whatever it is in order to realize that it feels bad. And so they coexist and they dance. And so even for the people that cannot find the good news on Good News Tuesday, just keep listening to other people's stories, because sometimes if you turn around, they're there for you. We're going to keep the conversation going. Dr. Perry Adler is here. I have questions about online wellness and this sports fan thing coming up next.
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3: Westbound on the 401, it's quite slow from Victoria Park onto the DVP ramp. Even the eastbound 401 busy from Leslie onto the DVP as well. Eastbound 401 on the ramp to northbound Yonge Street. Stalled vehicle blocks the left lane as well. 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Time Saver Traffic, I'm Jennifer Yonge. 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
39: What makes a Burn Brae egg a Burn Brae egg? 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
1: Being a sports fan is good for you, depending on your team. We'll put that caveat in there because there must be a little element of human in there. I think some teams are better for you than others. But the science starts to lead that way. And Dr. Perry Adler is here. He's a psychologist. We're talking about being a sports fan. And you said that, you know, the range of emotions that you go through, you actually inherit and feel the same things as some of the athletes do and everything else. And Perry, I've done tons and tons of study. You and I have shared this before. And there was one study that I guess I knew that I got it when they talk an awful lot about, how do you want to live your life? Do you want to live your life in the stands or do you want to live your life on the court? And it was a great metaphor for making the choice. The part that I found that was missing from it is that, you know, they taught that most of us spend our lives sitting in the stands. And then they talked about get in the court, get in the game, you know, get motivated and da da da da. And I did. What I learned was that I want to be the guy that owns the arena that brings everybody into the place. And metaphorically, that allows for everybody to be there. You see, you can't have the players unless you have the fans. And it's okay to be both. It's okay in certain

0: just appreciate something without having to be involved. You know, one of the things that's missing in being a fan is a sense of mastery and accomplishment. You could enjoy and feel a sense of pride for the players that accomplished things, but you didn't actually do it. Right. Which is also a bit of the way that you don't get as terribly affected if things go wrongly, where you could distance yourself realizing, I actually had zero impact on this game. Now, you know, we all have our superstitions, like I'm going to wear the same shirt every time we play. Right, exactly. And I'm going to affect the outcome. So we like to play with these mystical powers that we pretend we have, but we don't have that power.
1: Yeah. And if they win, they're real. If we don't win, they're not real.
0: Yeah, that's another way that we spare ourselves great pain. But so, yeah, we're able to empathize, but it's all moderated. The only way we feel alive fully is by allowing yourself to play in the game and take the risk, learn things, suffer the losses at a deep level, and that's fully living.
1: Yeah, that's very well said. One of the things was that I took out of that was sometimes it's not your problem. And fully living can be allowing other people to live fully. And I always, in my writing piece anyway, I'm yet to find another word that challenges it, but participate, the most important word in the English language. Because participate is everything. And participate is also choosing to not participate, if that's the case, right? And how magical that can be. And isn't that what a fan does? I mean, I recently went to the PBR and the bull riding, I saw it in Ottawa, and I did a big rant on the radio about it. The thing about bull riding is there is no enemy. And that's what makes it so magical, is that everybody in that arena is cheering for the same thing.
0: If I remember, when I was a kid, I used to watch a lot of bull riding, weird stuff. But the goal is just to stay on the bull for the 8 seconds.
1: That's it. And everybody wants you to stay on.
0: But as the rider, you want to have the bull that is the most challenging bull there is.
1: You want to be on the bull.
0: Yeah, you get more points. So you actually want to have the best competitor against you that you win against, in a way. But it's almost like we're in a dance partnership.
1: But then you're cheering on the bull to be more nasty. Like, you want it to be nastier, like be harder. So everybody's cheering for the same thing. And as a fan, when you're in the arena, like, it's, you always hear like my team at a hockey game. And then there's the sprinkling of other people wearing the wrong color jerseys. Right. And then, but at a PBR event, a bull ride, and it doesn't have to be bull riding. It could be bronc, it could be a barrel racing, whatever. It's just everybody cheering for the same thing. And it's a wild vibrational experience of people to feel that, because everybody wants it.
0: Yeah, absolutely. But even when there is real competition, I'm going to feel much less proud of my winning result if I, as an adult, played against a team of five-year-olds. Mm-hmm. Okay, in a real competition like a hockey game or football or soccer game, right? Okay, I won, but do I really have the right to feel proud? Because they didn't have the same powers that I have, right? So you do feel better when you have someone who's equal to, or even when you beat the guy who, or the gal who's supposed to have beaten you as the underdog, you feel even greater. So it's an interesting thing about, you know, the way we like to compete or collaborate in producing an outcome.
1: Cheer them on. It's such a raw conversation. And isn't it funny when we talk about mental health and, you know, don't spend time online and do all these things, and even getting out of the house to go cheer on somebody else who's doing the thing is better for you than staying at home and not doing anything at all. And then even better for you than that is doing the thing yourself and letting other people cheer you on. Some people need to be in the game always. And I would encourage them, like, it's okay to be a cheerleader from time to time. But at the same time, for the people that are a cheerleader all the time, maybe you need to get up and get in the game. And wouldn't that be cool? Like Perry, if we were to brainstorm a solution for the world today, wouldn't it just be that?
0: It would be part of it.
1: Fundamentally.
0: Okay. Yeah. You know, what's the old adage? And if, I always forget who said it, but it's something like, evil happens when good people do nothing, right?
1: Idle hands,
0: So, you need to.

0: participate to do good and to stop evil, if you want to be simplistic. So participation, getting back to your word, is really part of the essential requirements for the world to function better. Mm-hmm. Yeah.
1: Well, so when you go to watch a game, do you go into it with the going, I'm just going to cheer on my team? Do you think that we go into it expecting to go on the roller coaster of the emotion that comes with it? Is that what we're doing? Are we showing up to, here's our tickets on the ride? Or like, why do we show up?
0: Oh, I show up because I have mystical powers.
1: Of course, okay. You have lucky socks on.
0: Right. Like, I'm full in. Like, I'm, and my legs almost kicking. I'm living it. Mm-hmm. You know, I used to coach soccer, right? So, like, I appreciate the strategy and everything. And my kids played all kinds of sports, so I just love it. It reminds me of when they were little, and I was really involved in volunteering and all that. But not everybody has to be there. You could have very simple background in terms of your individual experience in a game, but just seeing how people try to do something at a high level and coordinate as a team. This is why I love to go see like bands play.
1: Yeah.
0: You know, musical instruments, like playing musical instruments together. I just love how people collaborate to make something beautiful happen.
1: It's musical theater or live theater to me. It's like,
0: yeah.
1: Because as soon as one person misses a line, somebody else has to adjust, right?
0: Yeah. So remember the Artemis astronauts when they came back? It's like they were on a high for weeks.
1: I bet.
0: And it was almost like they had a religious experience, or maybe they did, where they were very much talking about seeing humanity as one, and very much in terms of focusing on how can we collaborate, participate in a collaborative manner together for the betterment of humankind. This is what we're talking about.
1: This is cool. All right, Dr. Perry Adler, as always, I think it's great. HumanNexus.ca if you want to get connected with the stuff that Perry gets up to. Being a sports fan is good for you. All kinds of cool reasons. And unless your team loses all the time. But still, it's still better than sitting at home and doing nothing. Thank you, Barry.
0: Absolutely. And you're welcome. Thanks, Shane.
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3: Westbound on the 403 in Mississauga right at Mavis. There's a vehicle fire. The right lane is blocked, so it's starting to back up the traffic. Eastbound on the QEW at Dixie, watch out for a stalled vehicle in the right lane. And then eastbound 401, a little bit slow in the collector lanes on the approach towards McCowan. Debris affecting the two right lanes. News Talk 1010 weather, cloudy skies, even the risk of a shower or thunderstorm overnight, low dropping to 23. 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

0: It's Good News Tuesday. It's even better Good News Tuesday-ish because it's like good news, happy Friday because of the holiday tomorrow. What a great idea. You know, we often look at these holidays on a Wednesday and go, oh, it's interrupting my week, stacking my days together. But really, a break in the middle of the week, it's like a sick day or a call from the kids that say, Mom, I got to be able to be home today and get your help to go on some fair thing. I guess you can't go to work. It's a great plan. Thoroughly think this is a great idea. We need to consider this more in the future. In case you missed it, as a tour around the iHeartRadio Talk Network, that's our colleagues doing great things, sharing great conversation. And the good news is on the iHeart app, you can get all of these podcasts and live streaming of these stations. Let's start down with Kyle Horner, who was on the show just last week, actually, CKLW in Windsor. He had Natty O'Matos on, managing external communications CAA Club Group, talking about reliable summer travel and the biggest vehicle problems people encounter when going on that road trip.
1: Well, I think a lot of people think that battery failures tend to happen more in the wintertime. I mean, how could you not? It's minus 40. It feels like minus 40 and batteries die. But we actually get quite a bit of battery failure during the summer months. Even with good care and maintenance of the battery, the lifespan of a car battery only is about 3 to 5 years. And so the heat actually plays wreaks havoc on your battery during the summer months, and that kind of dip in the extreme weather fluctuations, right? We have a really hot week this week. It may dip down hopefully next week. That kind of takes a toll on batteries too. So it's really important to stay on top of your recommended manufacturer maintenance for your battery and for your vehicle.
2: Should we get it checked before we go? Like, how do we do that?
1: Yeah, I mean, we would recommend that, you know, before you have a big road trip, that perhaps you make sure that you have your car in good working condition to, you know, do your summer maintenance. We generally recommend when the seasons change, you know, from winter to spring, that's a good time to do that check. If you haven't done it, you can just ask your local mechanic to make sure that everything is good. Or you can actually call CAA to check if your car battery will last you for the summer months. But before a road trip, you really want to be thinking about, you know, your fluids, your battery, your tire, and in making sure that you have your wiper blades are good and that there's no, you know, visible damage to your car that may impede or anything like that on a road trip. So keeping on top of that maintenance, very important. And we often think that we don't think about that kind of maintenance oftentimes. But very important, especially if you're doing a road trip.
0: Yeah, nothing worse than spending your time on the side of the road trying to fix a flat tire, which I remember from being a kid. It's a boring time, and kids don't understand what's happening. In case you missed it, Shane Hewitt and the Night Shift, Ryan and Lisa, CFAX 1070 in Victoria, have this great story with Catherine Casey about tomorrow, about trying to create a synchronized national anthem on Canada Day all across the country.
3: So last year when things were looking a little rough with tariffs, 51st state, we had the wildfires, and I'm like, man, we need a lift, something like we did in COVID with banging pots. And I looked at my husband and said, hey, wouldn't it be cool if all Canadians sang the anthem across Canada on Canada Day at the same time? And he's like, did you just come up with that? And I'm like, yeah. He's like, let's do it. Let's do it. And so that's what it's been. It's nonpartisan. It's free. We are starting at 10 a.m. in British Columbia, and it goes all the way to 2:30 p.m. Newfoundland time. And just everybody get out. Doesn't matter where you are. Just stop at what you're doing at 10 a.m. in British Columbia and just sing your lungs out the anthem.
4: Yeah, and as you mentioned, trying to time sync it with the other parts of the country. So while we do 10, other parts will do a little later for their time zone. But the effect would be hopefully everybody at the same time doing this. And this happened last year. Did you get a lot of people doing it last year?
3: I did. I had, in 30 days, we had 130,000 people sign up and do it across the country. We hit all time zones. And this year, I want it even bigger.
4: That's the goal. Get more people out there.
3: You got it.
4: So I'm wondering, because I'm curious, tomorrow at 10, I'm going to just, you know, step outside. I'll sing. But I want to listen. I want to see if anybody else is doing it. I think that'd be cool if you could just hear it on the wind, just, oh, Canada, all over the place.
3: That is the dream. Yeah. It's like when you're in a hockey game and you hear everybody singing and it's just like, oh, it really gets your goose pimples going. I want the same for Canada. I want people to be outside and just hearing it echoing through the skies. It's an inspiring moment, and it's a moment that generates community and unity across the country.
4: Now, obviously, you can just go do it, but there is a website you've got, and you're hoping people will kind of join in online as well. So how does that part work?
3: Yes. So it's All Together Canada, all with two L's, .ca, and you can sign up there to participate. And I'm just sending out emails as a reminder today to do it tomorrow.
0: Cool. 10 o'clock Pacific, 1 o'clock Eastern, and then pretty close to that in and around Eastern time. I like that. What a cool idea, Ryan and Lisa and Catherine Casey right there. In case you missed it, Newstalk 1010 Toronto, Deb Hutton had Jennifer Mitchell on what's different about Gander Social. If you haven't heard about Gander Social, they're Canadian and other social media companies.
5: I think really it's about how we are designing these features. So the other social medias are incentivized to allow people to behave that way, because the more time you spend on the platform, which you will if you are angry, the more money they make from advertising. It's really that simple. Now, we've completely turned that on its head, and we're like, well, actually, what would happen if you actively tried to create a space where people aren't like that? And so there's a few different things we're doing. The first thing we're doing is that while Gander is technically open to anybody in the world who can create an account and browse, if you want to talk to people in any way, you know, post, comment, chat with your friends, etc., you do have to verify that you're human. And so we have a couple of verification options to do that in. So you know that everybody that you speak to on Gander is just a regular human being. And then the second thing we're doing, we've got a bunch of moderation policies that we built from scratch that are crafted in the spirit of Canadian Charter of Rights and Freedoms and Canadian law, which is not found anywhere else on the internet today, unfortunately. And so both of those things combined have created this lovely space online, quite frankly, that people kind of go to for a reprieve, because the combination of that verification and then also the fact that we're very forward in our moderation to reduce toxicity, we have like a zero tolerance for it. It's actually created this really nice space where people just talk to other people.
6: I'll spend a moment or two just talking about that. So how do you moderate? How does that set you apart?
5: Yeah, so we have some kind of proactive automated moderation, which will take out a lot of the really bad stuff, like the illegal pieces. And then as well as that, it will pick up, you know, things like threatening language and bullying behavior on top of user reported bullying behavior. And then we have a human on our side go through those reports and review them. It can get complicated in the crafting of the policies, but in practice, it's really that simple.
0: Shane Hewitt and the Night Shift, there you go. In case you missed it, a great opportunity to tour around the iHeart Talk Radio Network. Now, I'm just outside Ottawa. I just received an alert for tornado warnings. So check your local weather if you are in Eastern Ontario, and we will get some news updates coming up for you from our local stations here in a couple of minutes. What kind of weird robots coming up? Well, some video games that you're not allowed to have a copy of. Chris Abel is on standby. We'll be right back.
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14: Good evening, I'm Andrea Case. There won't be much relief overnight as temperatures remain in the 30s with the Humidex. The complete forecast after the news. The first heat wave of the summer has its grip on the GTA. 7 years after leading the Toronto Raptors to the franchise's only championship, Kawhi Leonard is reportedly on the verge of returning to Toronto in a blockbuster trade deal, and infectious disease specialists continue to raise the alarm over ticks. Details on these stories and others coming up, but first, let's check your Drive News Talk 1010 Time Saver Traffic.
9: We have emergency crews dealing with a vehicle fire cleanup on the westbound 403 in Mississauga near Mavis. Looks like the right lane is blocked. And then still some slowdowns on the eastbound 401 collectors at McCowan. Debris in the two right lanes, Thorncliffe Park and Overly. Crews are on scene for a crash and a crash at Queensway and Park Lawn. 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Offer ends July 6th. Time Saver Traffic, I'm Jennifer Young. 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
14: An old friend could be returning to the Toronto Raptors, and I'm not just talking about age. The Raptors are reportedly on the verge of reuniting with an old friend. ESPN is reporting the team is nearing a deal for Kawhi Leonard. In a potential trade, the Raptors would reportedly send Brandon Ingram, Grady Dick, and a number of draft picks in exchange for Leonard. Leonard helped bring a championship home to Toronto in the 2018-2019 season. The 35-year-old forward averaged almost 28.6 rebounds and 3.5 assists last season with the Los Angeles Clippers. The city is experiencing its first heat wave of the summer, and just in time for Canada Day and Toronto Stadium's sixth and final FIFA match. CTV's Beth McDonnell has ways the city is trying to keep fans safe and cool.
15: Big crowds are expected to be out tomorrow for Canada Day and on Thursday when Portugal plays Croatia at Toronto Stadium. And while out in the heat, the city wants people to be aware that those going to FIFA Fan Fest can access misting stations and a shaded cooling area near Fort York, as well as free drinking water trailers, which will be available at Nathan Phillips Square, the Fan Festival site at Fort York and the Bentway.
14: Temperatures are expected to feel in the 40s for the rest of the week and heading into the weekend. Police are searching for suspects following a violent home invasion in Brampton. One person has been taken to hospital with serious injuries as a result. Neighbors are reacting to the incident and saying this is nothing new. Police believe this was a targeted incident. They say there's no threat to public safety. And ticks are a growing concern in the country. Data from eTick.ca shows that tick reports are up 38.5% nationwide compared to the same time last year. Health officials in Ontario, where most tick sightings originate, reported that there have been 359 cases of Lyme disease in the province since January, with 11 cases reported this week alone. Infectious disease specialist Dr. Isaac Bogosh says, don't let that stop you from enjoying the outdoors.
16: I think the key thing here is remembering that we should be enjoying the outdoors as much as possible, right? This isn't something to be scared about. Enjoy it. We have the best summers on the planet. We're so lucky to live in Canada where we have incredible nature. It's just something to be aware of, right?
14: Bogosh says if you were in an environment where ticks live, such as wooded area or a space with tall grass, putting on insect repellent, wearing long pants and long sleeve shirts is a good preventative measure, weather permitting. You can tap into breaking news anywhere. Keep in touch by downloading the CTV News app. The heat will be sticking around, but for how long? CTV weather specialist Lindsay Morrison has your forecast.
17: Today was a scorcher, and there's more heat and humidity ahead. Tonight's low, uncomfortably warm at 23 degrees, slight chance of a shower and risk of a thunderstorm. Tomorrow, we welcome July and celebrate Canada Day with a forecast high of 35, Humidex 45. Watch for a few thunderstorms late afternoon or early evening. Should be dry for fireworks at night. And then the heat continues Thursday, 35 degrees. That's match day at Toronto Stadium. 34 on Friday, slightly cooler for the weekend at 32 and 30 degrees. Back in the upper 20s by Monday. From the CTV Weather Center, I'm Lindsay Morrison.
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1: Shane Hewitt and the Night Shift. Before we went to break, here where I am in Merrickville, I just got a tornado warning, and I looked it up. Now, this is, everyone who's listening in Ottawa right now, what do we do in the summertime and try to keep an eye on all these things across the country? And right now, there is some ugly, ugly storms west of Ottawa. It's Burnstown for everyone locally where that is. A storm crossed over Renfrew, and it's headed a little bit south. Mississippi Mills, Carleton Place, Smiths Falls, Montreal. You're a little bit north of that, but you know that you tend to get the weather after we do, and that's the way it is all headed. So we'll keep you up to date on this as long as we can. Your local weather at the top of the hour is the place to go with your local news folks. They will keep you up to date on that, but I didn't want to scare people. And at the same time, that is the information at least as accurate as I can see it from the Government of Canada weather site. So I hope that answers all the questions for everybody. If you received an alert on your phone, that's as best we could see it. All kinds of heat and thunderstorm watches and warnings, yellow and orange and all that stuff. I'm Shane Hewitt. Thank you for being here. Chris Abel is here on a much more positive note than all those storm things to get nerdy, get techie, chrisabel.com. Chris, you've got the new website up. Give me a highlight of some of the things you've got on your new website.
2: Cool. I've got a gallery full of really cool photos of various costumes that I've worn over the years, animals that I've dealt with, stunts that I've done, and of course celebrities that I've met and photographed. So I've got a big section all built towards that, and then I've updated a lot of the content for various shows and series that I've done, including a series I did here on News Talk 1010 a few years ago called Technical Knockout, and it's something that I got a lot of really good feedback from. So yeah, definitely give it a check out.
1: All right, there you go. Real Chris Abel on the socials. Oh, there's Richard Cross hanging out with you, too. How about that, eh? I love it. Our buddy Richard Cross with Chris Abel. At Real Chris Abel. It's K-R-I-S-A-B-E-L, by the way. Okay, buying video games, but by the way, you don't get to own it. We're getting reminded of this again, aren't we?
2: Yeah, this has been a battle that's been going on for well over 20 years ago. So it was about 20 years that Jay Allard, a top executive at Microsoft Xbox, sat down with me and tried to convince me at the time that the upcoming Xbox 360 really should just be a box that people come home, plug into their wall, and then they just rent or subscribe to games that you don't actually have to own or keep a copy. And I kept telling him, Jay, you're crazy. This is not something the gamers are demanding. It's not something that they want. And so 20 years have passed, and they've been kind of losing in trying to convince gamers that this is something that they should want. But it's clearly something that they don't want. And so the big shock is that last week, pre-orders started for Grand Theft Auto 6. And it's sinking in that this time around, there's not going to be a physical copy of the game. You can't buy a version of it where there's an actual disc. That instead, if you bought what's called the Ultimate Edition at the store, they're going to give you a box. And when you open the box, it's going to have a little code inside for you to then download the game. There won't actually be a physical copy of the game. This has caused a lot of consternation for fans who are not happy about this, because they're used to the fact that when you buy a new game, you can take your old games in and trade them in to get a discount. So you don't have to buy the full price, which can be very expensive. You know, paying $80 for a game can be really, really tough these days. It's always handy to have your older games to come in and trade in. You're not going to be able to do that with Grand Theft Auto 6, because it's not going to give you a physical copy of the game. Also, they're starting to realize that it allows the gaming companies to package in things like subscriptions. So you can subscribe for extra content. That subscription is already being set up as auto-renewing. So people are starting to realize this could be a real rat's nest to untangle in terms of trying to avoid and only pay for things that you want to pay for and not get roped into a bunch of stuff that you didn't ask for. And this might be an indicator as to where the whole industry is going. So right now, this week, you're going to hear a lot of discussions from gamers who are going to be fretting and getting really upset about what's going on, what's happening. Are gaming companies trying to force us to do something we don't want to do, or are they trying to listen and hopefully give us something we actually want?
1: Or take it back when they darn well please, or upsell us into something else is what I worry about. And some of the online products, not the game you're talking about, but recently it's the whole, everything got rebundled. And so your renewal just changed. And some people saw, I think it was 2.2 times the cost of what they paid for it last year for the annual renewal this year, and they bundled in a bunch of stuff that you didn't want or need. And this is this whole conversation about we don't own stuff anymore, we just rent it.
2: Yeah, and it's very frustrating, especially when you're now getting to the point where the older Nintendo games are starting to sell at auction for like $500,000 or $1 million. So what's going to happen in the future? There's never going to be a physical version of Grand Theft Auto 6. There aren't going to be that kind of collectible marketplace that's out there. Now, I know for the gaming companies, they don't care because they don't make money off of stuff like that. However, I think it's important to not treat video games as being disposable. That's the problem when companies act and behave this way. We need to understand that this is cultural. And so things like video games is something to covet and hold on to and allow it to become something part of nostalgia in the future.
1: Yeah. I mean, if they just take it down, there's a bunch of like fitness apps. I read an article about a scale that people had bought, this mechanical scale, and then they just were like, yeah, we're turning it off. And so everyone just had a brick in the corner, right? Like, and that's a crazy notion.
2: Yeah.
1: Sad.
2: No, it's unfortunate.
1: All right. Glasses. A couple of friends now have the Meta glasses. They're getting fancier. Ray-Ban, Oakley's now. Same company, but Ray-Ban and Oakley's. Now, if you want, you can get some fancy people ones too, Chris.
2: That's right. They just unveiled a new edition of Meta glasses, not with anything new from a technology point of view, but instead they have decided people are now comfortable with the Meta glasses, even though they have built-in cameras and can take photographs and record. And yes, they have a little indicator light that lets you know when they're recording. But even in my experience, I find a lot of people still don't notice that. However, nobody seems to be as worried about it now. So Meta has decided to release an entire new series of Meta glasses that have new styles, new frames, 26 different styles of glasses, including different colors that you can kind of choose from. So right away, they've got three major different frames. One they call the Meta Adventurer, which is sort of a rectangular shape and is built with a size both standard and large. Meta Fury, which they say is a bold frame that makes a bold statement. Okay. But what's more interesting, I think, for a lot of people is Meta Glasses by Kylie. Kylie Jenner has partnered up, and they're offering a unique sort of oval frame, which is what she's chosen. And the idea is it comes in a wide range of a palette of colors, including colors I don't often think of with glasses, like linen or Merlot or mahogany or sandstone. Kylie says this is all about producing glasses that can fit to a wider range of body styles and body shapes and different identities that's out there. So Meta Glasses right now is just enjoying a popularity that I think none of the other companies have found in trying to produce smart eyewear. And so this is fantastic, I think, just in having 26 different new styles of colors and frames and even tinting and sort of different types of lenses.
1: Yeah, they've got the ones that auto tint when you walk in the room and stuff. That's cool too. It's cool, like classic tortoise. I think that's all right. And the fact that you can listen to music on the arms. I mean, I think they've done some good stuff, as much as I find them creepy. Okay, we've only got 1 minute here, Chris, to get this last one with the robots. We always like to get a robot in.
2: We do like to get a robot one. And this is the throwback, a callback. One of the first robot stories I did here on our program was about robot cat waiters. And I even went and got a little tiny model of a robot cat waiter that was showing up here in Canada. Well, the company that makes that, Purdue, has just announced that next year they're going to release a hotel that is completely 100% operated by robots. There's about 7 different styles of robots. There'll be receptionist robots, robots that clean your hotel room, all sorts of cool stuff. And the robot cat waiters will be in the restaurant of the hotel itself. What's cool is that right now in China, they're starting to slowly bring this in. So some of the hotels in China, you come in, you'll check in, they'll ask, would you like to be serviced by robots? And they will allow you to go over and take on a room where it's all robots. And then next year, the entire hotel will be all robots.
1: That's fascinating stuff. It feels very futuristic movie, like a, you know, and then the robot at the bartender like glitches out a little bit. Fast forwarding, right? ChrisAble.com. Get connected with Chris. Every Tuesday, he brings the good news in the form of cool tech. Thank you, my friend.
2: No problem. Take care, guys.
1: Shane Hewitt and the Night Shift coming up for us next. We're going to find out how much it costs to go to a soccer match and then go to the next Canada soccer match in Texas. Plus, Matt Gurney's up in 5 minutes.
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3: Westbound on the 403 in Mississauga, still some delays through Mavis. There's a vehicle fire cleanup. The HOV lane is still blocked. Eastbound on the Gardner, approaching the DVP. Watch out for a stalled vehicle in the right lane. Park Vaughn and Queensway, crews were on scene for a crash. News Talk 1010 weather, cloudy skies. There's still a risk of seeing some showers overnight, even the risk of a thunderstorm, and still sitting at around 23 overnight. When the pressure's on, a good partner helps you stay the course. 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
1: Mr. Sunshine, Matt Gurney is here. Matt, the obvious has officially been acknowledged from the Prime Minister. Of course, right before a stat holiday is exactly the great time, so no one talks about it for a day. Mark Carney concedes emission targets will not be met, touts a new energy plan, a la ctvnews.ca, or as everyone else in Canada goes, yeah. What are your thoughts?
2: I was saying to my colleague Jen Gerson just last week that one of the remarkable things about Mark Carney's tenure so far, and he's been our prime minister now for about 15 months, is that a lot of his major announcements have just been belatedly doing things that should have been done a long time ago. And it's almost kind of like we're starting to sketch out, I don't know if it would be a drama or a comedy or maybe a dramedy or a dark comedy or whatever you want to call it, but like, is Mark Carney's entire purpose as prime minister to do the things that Justin Trudeau and in some cases Stephen Harper just didn't want to do? Where, you know, last week he acknowledged, he announced that we would be doing something with 24 Sussex. And, you know, I'm pretty agnostic about what he chose. There were different options he had. You know, there was knockdown and rebuild. There was retrofit and renovate. I honestly don't care. He's going with retrofit and renovate. I had no preference between what he might do, and I actually think doing a design contest and having a jury involved is stupid. Like, that's just adding too many cooks to the kitchen as far as I'm concerned. But thank God he's doing something. And we've been waiting for decades for someone to do this thing. You know, I was thinking about one of the rumors that's flying around is that sometime in the next couple of months, the government is going to announce the winner for our new submarine fleet. And it's down to companies in South Korea, or I think it's a German-Norwegian consortium,
1: German partnership,
2: if I remember
1: yep.
2: correctly.
1: Yep.
2: And I was going through my own columnist archive, figuring out when I was writing about this. And I was finding stories as far back as 2017. Mm-hmm. And I was writing even then how it was an urgent thing that we needed to get done as quickly as possible. So, you know, we're going to get that soon. Acknowledging the emissions targets were not going to be hit has been a statement of the blindingly obvious for everyone who was not politically motivated to pretend it wasn't basically since they were written.
1: Since they were said, yeah, the first time. Yeah.
2: So it just kind of makes me wonder what it tells us about a couple different things. What does it tell us about Mark Carney that he's prepared to do the things that no one else was? What does it tell us about Justin Trudeau, and again, sometimes Stephen Harper, that they weren't willing to do the things? And what does it tell us about us as voters, that we apparently were content being lied to for all these years, and now have kind of belatedly turned around and just said, hey, okay, let's elect the guy who's going to just actually be honest about some of the stuff and do the things that long needed doing? And I'm not trying to put Mark Carney on a pedestal, because he hasn't done enough yet. There are a lot of things that he needs to do, and I've been, you know, in my columns and in my statements, I've been leaning on him on some specific files, particularly the fighter jet file. That's something I'm all over him for. I even think some of the decisions he's made are wrong and bad and stupid. So this isn't about putting the guy on a pedestal, but it is about, I think, all of us, Shane, needing to take a minute and ask ourselves, what the hell were we waiting for?
1: Yeah. Well, and the curious part I would like to add to that, because everything you said was very, very good, and I agree, is that now the test of the bureaucracy is about to kick in, too. So if you add in the what were we waiting for, and then now there's been decisions made, agree or disagree, I'm with you. Like, some of the decisions, I'm like, say what? But at least it's a decision. Right. And I agree with you about 24 Sussex, that there's a lot of right. There's a lot of wrong. It'd be nice to save the facade. That's pretty. But truly, does the house serve us the way it needs to be, or should it just be knocked over? OK, I don't pretend to have the answer to that. But now decisions are being made. And let's see if he can truly, if he's going to reduce the workforce. And as a guy in Ottawa, everybody feels that, because people, you know, that are on your street, these are the people that are losing their jobs or getting packaged out. And now that if they're going to trim it back this way, can they push through Canada's world-renowned level of layers of BS and gatekeepers that are not elected, that slow things down and get in the way for some sort of self-purpose sustainability thing that seems to go on here. That to me is the next question mark. And if he is a good businessman, that part will get fixed.
2: Look, we'll see. I mean, that's the only honest answer. Like the final judgment and all these things will be in the eventual completion or otherwise, right? Like if we end up abandoning some of these initiatives and they never get completed, well, okay. Like that also tells us something. But I don't think we need to speak about kind of the bureaucratic resistance or the bureaucracy obstacles. I don't think we need to speak of those in the hypothetical. I mean, I think there's been plenty of examples already of reporting coming out where there's been frustration by the prime minister and members of his senior staff and the PMO with the speed of things. There have been some personnel changes at the upper levels of the civil service trying to maybe move things along here. In some contexts, and I can even understand this, one of the things people will often say about something like a bureaucracy or a civil service is that the slow speed is a feature, not a bug. You know, the ship of state turns slowly. That's the cliche we've all heard. Like, it's hard to get a government to pivot on a dime. And that's normally a good thing because it prevents, you know, faddish populist whims from overturning generations of precedent, right?
1: Well, it's what we've seen in the States, right? Is that This is what the result of turning quickly with no research or observing the system.
2: I mean, even in the U.S., for what it's worth, and I don't think we should get too deep into U.S. politics today because it just makes me sad. But I mean, even there has been resistance by the traditional institutions of power. Some of that resistance has been overrun and overwritten, for sure. Mm-hmm. But I think in general, the U.S. has been resilient in ways that have maybe surprised even some Americans. And I think, you know, whether or not this is a good thing kind of depends on how you look at it. Because obviously, I think all of us would want government institutions and civil society institutions that are strong enough to resist populist flip-flops, for lack of a better term. But that stops being a virtue and it starts being a vice when governments become unable to actually pivot in effectively real time in order to manage real problems. And just last week, a week ago today, in fact, I released a podcast episode where I was talking with my friend Andrew McDougall. He was Stephen Harper's communications director 20 years ago, and he runs his own communications and strategy company now in the UK. And one of the things we were talking about, because Andrew's spent a lot of his recent career focused on social media, regulation of digital spaces, things like that. And something he just said, and I don't even think it's an opinion. I think it's just like a quantifiable fact by now, is that the speed of technological and social developments with things like social media, streaming apps, things like that, has completely left the ability of governments to keep up in the dust. So when it comes to, and look, I got a little libertarian streak in me, not a big one, but a little one. And I don't think government exists to regulate literally everything all the time. And I think it usually screws up when it tries. But I do think, you know, if and when we identify there being a common good need for government regulation, and I look at something like the Parliament of Canada versus the social media companies, I know who I'm putting my money on. Mm-hmm. Because these guys iterate in almost real time and roll out new features and all the time. Their algorithms are completely changing. And how often in recent years have we seen the government kill its own legislation because they need to like prorogue parliament and they kill half their own bills that they had advanced like 80% of the way, but they couldn't quite get it done. Mm-hmm. So you tell me these guys are going to take on Google and TikTok and Meta? Yeah. No. And that's just one very small example where right now the prime minister has to deal with defense, housing, economics, geopolitics and diplomacy, healthcare, internal divisions, immigration, law and order. These are real problems unfolding in real time, and we're responding to them with an institution that moves at the speed of the government of Canada.
1: Matt Gurney, readtheline.ca. You can get the writing online. You can subscribe to it, too. They'll even send you emails like I get from Matt. Summertime Cabin, Matt. Thanks for being here.
2: My pleasure.
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3: Westbound 401 in the collectors at Morningside. There's a stalled vehicle in the right lane. And then eastbound 401 in the collectors through Mavis. Watch out for another broken down vehicle. Left lane is blocked. Westbound on the 403, looks like that vehicle fire cleanup at Mavis all cleared out. Northbound west in all lanes blocked north of Finch for a crash. During the FIFA World Cup, traffic downtown will be heavy. Skip the stress by taking transit, traveling off-peak, and checking routes in advance. A message from the City of Toronto. Time Saver Traffic, I'm Jennifer Young. Your next update at 9:45 on News Talk 1010 Toronto.
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0: Matters. So we talk. Travel.
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2: Uncle Bob's Bits, Bob Addison in Surrey, BC, also known as Coach for Team Canada and the FIFA World Cup.
3: I don't know about that. I don't know. Good evening.
2: Wow, you're excited.
3: Well, of course I'm excited.
2: Good evening to you.
3: I know you hate soccer.
2: I don't hate it.
3: Yes, you
2: do. I just don't. It's not my jam. I don't hate it, I mean, after Ted Lasso, I kind of like it.
3: Oh, okay.
2: I just find it boring.
3: Yeah. But it's a nice way to relax.
2: Canada Day Eve.
3: Yes.
2: Do you open your maple syrup on the night before Canada Day or in the morning of Canada Day?
3: No, you don't do it the night before. No, in fact, we're spending Canada Day in the USA tomorrow. So,
2: why would you do that?
3: At least two-thirds of the Addison 3 are. Because we had World Cup tickets in Seattle for this game. So we're seeing a round of 32 game between Belgium and Senegal tomorrow night. Or actually, it's tomorrow afternoon, 1 o'clock Pacific time. So, yeah, we're probably getting out the door by about 6:15 tomorrow morning. So I got to get to bed, buddy. Well, not quite yet, but...
2: Yeah, it's late, man, for you. What are you thinking?
3: Well, I mean, listen, the part of the deal is we, you know, we wanted to go to a World Cup game. Now, subsequently, we've already been to one, which wasn't in the plans before, but we got these tickets last November, so we're going.
2: Mm-hmm.
3: And actually...
2: So, go ahead. Sorry, I thought you were done.
3: No. And then, actually, we actually have tickets to a round of 16 game in Seattle on Monday, but I'm trying to sell those now
2: and offload those. Okay, so Saturday is the round of 16 Canada,
3: yes,
2: against Morocco.
3: Correct.
2: Love their spice, very good.
3: Really?
2: Are we gonna win?
3: No.

0: last night against the Dutch. But it's exciting. Like, it's unprecedented. Like, I don't know when. Now, it's sort of, I don't want to say it's fixed, but I mean, generally the countries that host generally get a bump for hosting. I'm not suggesting skullduggery, but I mean, even though we're playing these games, these two games in the United States right now in the knockout round, yeah, I mean, like, we've never been this far before. So we've decided that after our game in Seattle on tomorrow night, on Canada Day, we are hopping a plane to Houston, Texas on Thursday morning.
1: Now, if you listen to the show regularly, this is the next question that I always ask. Did you ask your mom for the money, or what's the deal?
0: No. So here's the deal. Because we have this big game in Seattle on Monday that we are now planning not to go to, if the Americans win in their game later tomorrow, I have three tickets to the game in Seattle on Monday, of which the USA will be playing. So I'm trying to...
1: So you're looking to fund it.
0: Financing the venture, my friend. That's what we're doing. That is what we're doing. So the
1: return on investment.
0: Yeah. So now the original investment was made with mom's credit card, but hopefully we we can make... we will finance this venture to Houston to see the round of 16 games Saturday at noon Central Time. And then we actually will have enough money to pay Mama back. So win-win, I say. All I have to do is sell them. But
1: right. So it's interesting. In case you're wondering, you know when your grandma used to give you 2 bits?
0: Yeah.
1: Or $5 in your birthday card? Bob's mom is like... Oh, Bobby. I don't know. That just sounds like me. That's too masculine.
0: Not very nice.
1: Here's a couple grand to go on a trip. So that's Bob's mom. But for every time that you've complained about ticket prices and scalping,
0: yes,
1: I think you've now just lost your argument because you're looking to upsell your USA tickets if they win to fund your trip to Texas to watch the Canada game, which is a genius idea. I will concede. But also terribly hypocritical.
0: Listen, we live in a free market economy. I don't get to take advantage of it.
1: You're
0: ever.
1: A socialist, Bob. Listen to you.
0: Yeah, no, I'm wearing an orange shirt today. you know what country we live in. But sometimes you have to. Sometimes it's about building memories, Shane. You know that. And my 14-year-old was very surprised and very happy. And I think he's still sort of in shock, but that we're going on this pilgrimage to support our boys.
1: It's a great idea, dude. You're going to remember it forever.
0: Yeah, exactly. So, you know, it's 35 degrees and humid down there, so I'm sure we'll adapt nicely. And we've booked a hotel right in sort of, it's called East Downtown Houston, which is a block and a half from the baseball park, so hoping to maybe see the Astros Friday night. And then the FIFA Fan Fest, the big gathering area for people, is a 10-minute walk from our hotel. So it's we're looking forward to it, but, you know, Saturday at noon local is going to be – we had those tickets already. So if Canada had advanced, we had already got those through the Canada Red Supporters Group. So we're going to be down there with a bunch of other people wearing red on Independence Day in the USA. So USA turns 250 on Saturday, so we're hoping to have a Canadian party there.
1: That's pretty cool. I think that's quite amazing that you're going to do that. And what a trip it'll be. I can't wait to see the photos of the humidity and your hair going curly. That'll be fun.
0: I don't have any, but okay.
1: And yeah, that was a dig. And so and then you're gonna remember this forever. I think it's a great idea, Bob. I mean it's convenient capitalism is, as a socialist, is probably something we should talk about someday, but I think that's a great idea, and so I'm all for free market. So you get
0: no, I mean this is 5 days in my life that I'll probably forget by the end of July, so it didn't happen.
1: Yeah, that's right. I was going to say, you're going to remember this forever. I should correct that. Your son's going to remember
0: Correct.
1: This for a very long time. You're going to remember it for a little
0: bit.
1: Yeah,
0: exactly. That's how it'll work.
1: I went to Texas?
0: Yeah, I've been to Austin before, but Houston, anyway. is okay. where we're going.
1: So what

0: happens if Canada does win? Then you're going to have to reevaluate this whole shyster plan that you've got going with your mom.
1: Oh, no, no, we're done. We're done. Yeah, because I was thinking I could use some of the money I was spending on tickets to go to the last knockout game here in Vancouver. And I've looked at the prices. We can't afford to go. So we'll just watch it on TV.
0: Did you see the Toronto ones? 30 grand.
1: Oh, for Croatia, Portugal?
0: Yeah.
1: Well, I mean, I'd love to be at that game. Love, love, love. But alas, I did not go.
0: It's amazing how much you soccer people spend on things. I mean, this is beyond, this is not even the Super Bowl. It's not even the final, and it's beyond the tickets of that. Like, this is craziness.
1: Oh, yeah. No, I couldn't afford to go to the final. Although, if Canada got to the final, I actually do have two tickets and to the semifinal, but I had to prepay for them, but, you know, well, I didn't prepay for them. But anyway, the credit card company has those right now, but we will be refunded when Canada maybe...
0: Your mom has tickets to the final, I think is what
1: correct.
0: You mean?
1: And she won't be going if we advance.
0: How old's your mom?
1: She's 88, yeah.
0: Big soccer fan, hooligan, actually.
1: She hasn't watched a minute of this tournament. Where are her reporters on this, Shane?
0: I don't know. I don't know what kind of scam is getting run here.
1: She
0: but
1: cares less than you do.
0: I will help you hide the body and testify in court on your behalf. You're good.
1: Okay.
0: Bob's Bits. How do you say kickoff? Like inside, go, whistle, tweet, extra time.
1: Ooh,
0: fake
1: Canada.
0: An injury.
1: Like, Canada. Canada. Canada.
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3: Southbound on Park Lawn, right at the Queensway. Watch out for a collision. The right lane looks to be blocked. Westbound on the 401 in the express lanes, right at the 410. There's a broken down vehicle blocking traffic in the right lane. Southbound on the 427, just past the 401 in the express lanes. Another broken down vehicle blocking the left lane. News Talk 1010 weather, partly cloudy skies. There is a risk of seeing some showers overnight, low dropping to 23. 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Time Saver Traffic, I'm Jennifer Young. 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
0: Three things we learned today, Shane Hewitt and the Night Shift. Cats is where we started. Ryan O'Donnell, I challenged him at the beginning of the show to find a good story about a cat that did something nice, and you found one.
16: I did find one, Shane. It's the story of Fluffy the cat, who back in 2020, he saved his 84-year-old owner's life, Ron Williams. He slipped and fell out when getting out of the shower, but his cat knew a word, a phrase, ring-a-ding for his phone. And he was able to knock the phone off the shelf and get it to Ron, where he called 911 and got the help he needed. So that's a cat doing something pretty amazing, Shane.
0: That is pretty amazing. When did that story get published, Ryan?
16: That was July 3rd, 2020.
0: 6 years ago, one cat did one nice thing. Very good. Ross.
16: Hey. Does not discount it.
0: Just lack of evidence is evidence. Rod Phillips wrote a book about the history of cats. It is quite fascinating. He talked about how cats were perceived through the ages, and in fact, that lets us help understand why we perceive them to be kind of the way we do today.
17: Many people, I should say, and have looked upon cats, you know, as very darkly because they are independent, because they're mysterious. A lot of people thought that, well, cats can see in the dark, so that makes them kind of witchy. They're out at night. You know, they're kind of nocturnal animals, and so that they got associated with witches and magic and that kind of thing. And it's very interesting. You know, just look at Walt Disney, for example. I mean, how many cats are there in Walt Disney movies? Very, very few. And, you know, Disney is quoted as
0: largely
17: saying,
0: because of the mouse. I would say.
17: Well, the mouse, yeah. Well, the duck and a mouse, right?
0: But I mean, right.
17: Yeah, but I mean, Disney has said, I don't like cats because you can't tell them what to do.
0: Right.
17: So, I mean, one of his cats is called Lucifer. That's the one in Snow White. It's called Lucifer, you know, the devil. Mm-hmm. And this sort of harks back to the notion that, you know, cats are devilish and evil. And that goes back to the Middle Ages, really, which is when cats began to be associated with magic and witches and that kind of thing. Up until then, the church was very kind of neutral about cats. They just thought cats were cats. You know, they were just an animal. They had no particular you know, they weren't virtuous or evil or anything like that. But then from, you know, the Middle Ages, they began to regard cats as actually accomplices of the devil.
0: Hmm. I feel like that could be accurate. But again, this is, I'm acknowledging my bias.
17: Yeah.
0: But I mean, all the things that you say, I mean, I do hear the patterns that are in my thinking about cats generally, right? Like I always joke and say, like, if I fall down and die, my dog is going to lie with me till someone comes. My cat's probably going to eat my eyes because he's hungry, right? Like,
17: yeah. Well, that's, well, I mean, it's a story.
0: There's your surprise behavior thing.
17: Well, in the 19th century, it's interesting because there was a story of Greyfriars Bobby. So this is a cat in Britain, a dog, sorry, in Britain that his master died and he sat on the grave for years and years until he died. You know, and this was supposed to show, you know, how loyal he was even to his master in death. And then later in the 19th century, someone came up with a cat that did the same thing. I mean, people have been trying to prove that cats are as good as dogs for, you know, for quite a long time. I mean, it's just not a believable story, quite frankly. But because cats just don't relate to people. Cats are territorial. You know, they relate to place.
0: To give Rods Phillips advice, because cats are cats. The History of Cats is the book. It's pretty fascinating. You can link up with all of that on the description of the podcast that gets published out overnight tonight. Shane Hewitt and the Night Shift. Three things we learned today. We had Dr. Perry Adler on. Ryan, you can be a sports fan. It's healthy for you. That's your argument now. What do you think of that?
16: I mean, yeah. When I saw the news today that Kawhi Leonard might be coming back to the Raptors, I immediately rewatched The Shot, got incredibly excited, and then went back to planning my next Magic the Gathering deck. You know, maybe I should put a little bit more time into sports, but I'm willing to hear the evidence.
0: Balance. It's all about balance. Here's Dr. Perry Adler.
18: From simply the fan level, when you're watching the game and you're really into it, you have the same emotional reaction, physiological reactions as you would to real life challenges. So you get into the fight or flight response when you're being threatened by the other side, and you get all excited when you're about to score, so you're being the conqueror, right? So that elevates things like cortisol, adrenaline, testosterone, a little spike in that. You'll get endogenous opioids being released. Blood pressure, heart rate go up. So it's like a mini or mild to moderate level of exercise that you feel physiologically. And emotionally, you get the boost in all of those like happy neurochemicals. And there's a lot of, how can I say, when there's a victory, you know, we have a tendency to be able to empathize and put ourselves in the place of our team. We often say like, oh, look, we just won. We make it a we, as if we were on the pitch. I know when I'm watching and I'm thinking in my head, kick the ball. I literally feel my right, because I'm right-legged. My right leg twitches like I want to kick the ball. That's how much I get into it. And that's exciting. So while I'm doing that, I'm not thinking about, I don't know, deadlines at work, and maybe I had a fight with my wife or whatever. So it's a mini mental holiday. So it's a lot of positive there that really can benefit the person while they're watching sports.
0: I often dodge punches in hockey fights. Like, you get wrapped up in it, right? So it's quite interesting, this look at this. I mean, basically what you're saying is that the World Cup is the most expensive counseling session we've ever had, but valid and workable.
18: Yeah, in many ways. I don't know if you've been watching it, but I've been looking at the feeds on social media that show huge crowds everywhere watching the game, especially in Toronto and Vancouver, where we're actually hosting matches. And there are tens, if not maybe 100,000 people in the street, all moving around, bouncing to music, all that. It's a party. Mm-hmm. You know, this is a good time. And we're also having the benefits of like feeling more like a cohesive community,
0: yeah,
18: identifying with something, getting behind something. So it's good for the individual. I think it's also good for the cities and good for the nation.
0: Dr. Perry Adler, good for you to be a sports fan, probably depending on the team you cheer for. I think that's a safe bet, too. All right, Richard Crowe's quickly on the show with a pre-Canada Day drink, the Toronto cocktail, part of the Canada drink list on Booze and Reviews.
19: This one you don't see very often on menus. It dates back to, you know, probably, I don't know, 50 or 60 years ago anyway. And to make it, You take 2 ounces of rye whiskey, like Alberta Dark Batch.
0: Which is ironic for the Toronto cocktail, yeah.
19: Yeah, or Crown Royal.
0: From Manitoba, or also ironic.
19: Whatever you like.
0: Yeah.
19: Yeah. And then a quarter of an ounce of Fernet Branca, quarter of an ounce of maple syrup, 2 dashes of Angostura bitters, and then you garnish it with an orange twist. So you put all the ingredients into a mixing glass with ice. You stir it. Don't shake it until it's well chilled. That's about 30 seconds. And then you, express an orange twist over the drink and garnish. And what I like to do when I do that is you get just the flesh of the peel, right? And you squeeze it near the drink, sort of over the drink. And if you want to be really fancy about it, you get a lighter, light it, and sort of squeeze the oils into the flame, and it will give these little bursts of color over the drink, and it infuses this kind of oil, this orangey oil.
0: So there you go, the Toronto cocktail with Richard Krause, Booze and Reviews. How cool is that to be able to light your drink on fire? Shane Hewitt and the Night Shift. There you go. 3 things we learned today. We'll be right back.
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23: Good evening, I'm Andrea Case. There won't be much relief overnight as temperatures remain in the 30s with the Humidex. The complete forecast after the news. The first heat wave of the summer has its grip on the GTA. 7 years after leading the Toronto Raptors to the franchise's only championship, Kawhi Leonard is reportedly on the verge of returning to Toronto in a blockbuster trade deal, and infectious disease specialists continue to raise the alarm over ticks. Details on these stories and others coming up, but first, let's check your drive. 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
24: Eastbound on the 401 in the Kalenta lanes through McCowan. Still some debris. The two right lanes are blocked, so that's the reason for the slowdown getting through this stretch. The DVP, the Gardner, all moving at the limit now. Southbound Parkland at the Queensway, crash cleanup. The right lane remains blocked. 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Offer ends July 6th. Time saver traffic. I'm Jennifer Young. 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
23: An old friend could be returning to the Toronto Raptors, and I'm not just talking about age. The Raptors are reportedly on the verge of reuniting with an old friend. ESPN is reporting the team is nearing a deal for Kawhi Leonard. In a potential trade, the Raptors would reportedly send Brandon Ingram, Grady Dick, and a number of draft picks in exchange for Leonard. Leonard helped bring a championship home to Toronto in the 2018-2019 season. The 35-year-old forward averaged almost 28 points, 6 rebounds, and 3.5 assists last season with the Los Angeles Clippers. The city is experiencing its first heat wave of the summer and just in time for Canada Day and Toronto Stadium's 6th and final FIFA match. CTV's Beth McDonnell has ways the city is trying to keep fans safe and cool.
25: Big crowds are expected to be out tomorrow for Canada Day and on Thursday when Portugal plays Croatia at Toronto Stadium. And while out in the heat, the city wants people to be aware that those going to FIFA Fan Fest can access misting stations and a shaded cooling area near Fort York, as well as free drinking water trailers, which will be available at Nathan Phillips Square, the Fan Festival site at Fort York and the Bentway.
23: Temperatures are expected to feel in the 40s for the rest of the week and heading into the weekend. Police are searching for suspects following a violent home invasion in Brampton. One person has been taken to hospital with serious injuries as a result. Neighbors are reacting to the incident and saying this is nothing new. Police believe this was a targeted incident. They say there's no threat to public safety. And ticks are a growing concern in the country. Data from eTick.ca shows that tick reports are up 38.5% nationwide compared to the same time last year. Health officials in Ontario, where most tick sightings originate, reported that there have been 359 cases of Lyme disease in the province since January, with 11 cases reported this week alone. Infectious disease specialist Dr. Isaac Bogosh says, don't let that stop you from enjoying the outdoors.
1: I think the key thing here is remembering that we should be enjoying the outdoors as much as possible, right? This isn't something to be scared about. Enjoy it. We have the best summers on the planet. We're so lucky to live in Canada where we have incredible nature. It's just something to be aware of, right?
23: Bogosh says if you were in an environment where ticks live, such as wooded area or a space with tall grass, putting on insect repellent, wearing long pants and long sleeve shirts is a good preventative measure, weather permitting. You can tap into breaking news anywhere. Keep in touch by downloading the CTV News app. The heat will be sticking around, but for how long? CTV weather specialist Lindsay Morrison has your forecast.
3: Today was a scorcher, and there's more heat and humidity ahead. Tonight's low, uncomfortably warm at 23 degrees, slight chance of a shower and risk of a thunderstorm. Tomorrow, we welcome July and celebrate Canada Day with a forecast high of 35, Humidex 45. Watch for a few thunderstorms late afternoon or early evening. Should be dry for fireworks at night. And then the heat continues Thursday, 35 degrees. That's match day at Toronto Stadium. 34 on Friday, slightly cooler for the weekend at 32 and 30 degrees. Back in the upper 20s by Monday. From the CTV Weather Center, I'm Lindsay Morrison.
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1: You know, many of us have like an angel, maybe a devil on the shoulder a little bit. I have a bartender on my shoulder, and I threw out some ice cubes. So I had some ice cubes that were in. I took them out of the tray because they're one of those sort of like rubbery, whatever they're called, silicone trays.
2: Yeah.
1: They're the round balls, right? Mm. And so you got to fill the tray right. Otherwise, they don't work, right?
2: Yeah.
1: And I did. And so I put them into a Ziploc bag and then I put them in the freezer. I had left them out for a little bit too long, so they got all like frosty and fuzzy. And I opened up my freezer and I'm kind of moving my ice cubes. I'm like, Richard would be so disappointed. These ice cubes are not worthy of this cocktail.
2: I like a clear ice cube.
1: Ooh, how do you make those?
2: Well, you just have to be very careful with them.
1: Hot water, cold water, like all kinds of different things.
2: Yeah, I just use cold water and I've got those silicone molds.
1: Yeah.
2: And I make big ice cubes. Large ice cubes. Yeah, they're big squares.
1: I have the big squares, yeah.
2: Yeah, and they generally speaking turn out like clear, and yeah. I like that.
1: Okay. My buddy's got a fridge that makes the round ones.
2: Really?
1: Yeah, it makes one a day, and it's like as big as a baseball. No, it makes normal ice cubes all day, but it makes one round one. It's about as big as a baseball, a little bit smaller than a baseball, and it makes one a day. And it's perfect.
2: Yeah.
1: And
2: you
1: need
2: a big goblet for a baseball-sized ice cube.
1: Yeah, and then I saw a video of one of those ones that shapes it like a diamond.
2: Yeah.
1: Then I looked at the price of the machine that shakes it like it's like $2,000 to basically melt your ice cubes into a diamond.
2: Yeah. I was once at the American Bar at the Savoy Hotel in London, and it is voted consistently the best cocktail bar in the world. And we were lucky enough to sit at the bar, and I was watching the bartender work, and every drink has its own specific glass. And this is a legendary bar. Like Winston Churchill had an office next to the bar, and he spent all his time in there during World War II. And it's just like, it's got an incredible history to it. But watching this guy take a very specific glass and take a big chunk of ice and then carve it down with knives so it would fit into the glass was a little work of art.
1: That's cool.
2: The drink cost £50, which is about, I don't know, $80. So I had one and then I walked away.
1: I bet you did.
2: But it was worth it.
1: See, this is cool. This is the artisan part. And this is Booze and Reviews. Richard Krause is our host, our bartender. He's going to give us a movie, review the movie, and then help us make some drinks to go with the movie. What show are we watching, Richard?
2: Supergirl. So Supergirl is the new DC Comics superhero film. It's in theaters now. And it's a little different kind of vibe, at least at the beginning, anyway, than a lot of other superhero movies that we've seen. We first meet Supergirl, and she's on a bender. She is fed to have her superpowers by the yellow sun. So she goes to places in the universe where they only have red suns, and her powers don't work there. So she can go party, essentially. And she's drinking her way through all of these various planets and things. She's got her dog Crypto with her. And then she meets a young woman whose family has been killed by a very bad man. And the young woman says, I need you to help me. I need you to help me get revenge. And together they go on a hunt for this guy and to try and find justice. But along the way, they realize that revenge maybe isn't the way, and they embrace their heroism rather than simply going for revenge. So what starts off is this edgy kind of movie about a messy character. Like imagine, a combination of a superhero in that creative and heroic spirit, and then the character Martha, the drunken, unpredictable character from Who's Afraid of Virginia Woolf that Elizabeth Taylor played. Put those together, and you kind of get an idea of where this movie starts. And then over time, as the heroism starts to come more and more to the front, this movie turns into a really typical kind of thing. It is just exactly what you expect from a big superhero movie. And that's kind of too bad, because I liked where it was going. I liked that it was different. I liked that it felt a little bit unusual. I liked that I couldn't really tell what the character was going to do because she was kind of unpredictable. By the time we get to the midway point in this movie, it has turned into what all other superhero movies are. So the film's kryptonite really is that it wants to defy audience expectations, but it also wants to make sure that everybody's happy when they walk into the theater, and you can't do both.
1: No.
2: And this movie falls in the middle somewhere, in the mushy middle. And it's too bad because Millie Alcock, who plays Supergirl, is quite good. I mean, she's got a little bit of edge to her, and I think that's something that makes this character, gives her some depth. But as soon as they start, you know, peeling away at that, the depth disappears, and so does a lot of the fun from the movie.
1: So for me, Richard, like, why don't call it Supergirl then? You know what I mean?
2: Right.
1: If you're going to call it Supergirl, then deliver Supergirl.
2: Yeah.
1: I guess.
2: Well, there is that. I think, you know, this is based, loosely based on a comic book series called Supergirl, Woman of Tomorrow. And so it's not unprecedented. They didn't just create this out of nothing.
1: But then call it Woman of Tomorrow.
2: Yeah.
1: You know what I mean? Like that'd be like it's the new Batman movie featuring the Minions. Like,
2: yeah,
1: it doesn't make any sense.
2: I do like in, I think it's Superman 2 or 3, I can't remember, but he turns bad. Superman turns bad. Christopher Reeve is playing him, and he goes to a bar, and they've got peanuts on the bar, and he takes peanuts one by one and flicks them with his super strength, smashing the bottles on the other side of the bar with the peanuts. It's a fantastic scene.
1: That's fun. Good stuff. RichardCrouse.ca to get connected to Richard and all of his podcasts. Booze and Reviews, he gives us the movie review of Supergirl, and then bartends for us, like the good host he is, your red velvet rope, your red carpet. Come on in and sit down, my friends. Pull up a stool.
2: And we'll start with a drink called Supergirl. And it's the classic Supergirl. And this one is supposed to be inspired by Supergirl's costume, the blue from her suit and cape. There's red, which are represented by cherries, and then a bit of yellow in there. And that's provided by the lemonade that's in here. So what you do, you get an ounce of white rum or vodka, depending on what you like. Rum for a slightly sweeter tropical kind of vibe. Vodka, if you want it to taste a little cleaner. You add to that half an ounce of blue Curacao, which, of course, is vibrantly blue. Lemonade, just a little bit. Do that to taste. Or Sprite. 2 lemon wedges and 3 maraschino cherries. So you pour all the liquor into a highball over glass. You fill to the top with lemonade or Sprite, whatever you like, and then garnish with the lemon wedges and the maraschino cherries. And it's light, it's refreshing, and it's, a couple of those will put you in the mood to go see the movie.
1: And enjoy it. Yep. Okay, can I make a lemonade suggestion?
2: Sure.
1: And I'm just trying to convince people to believe me, really, is all this is that I still think that lemonade, as it comes in the bottle,
2: right,
1: most of the juices are way too sweet.
2: Yeah.
1: Dilute your lemonade.
2: Mm.
1: And just make it like a hint of lemonade.
2: Yeah.
1: And then mix it in there in your drink a little bit. You know what I'm saying? A little water in there. It just take away the sweet.
2: Yep.
1: All right.
2: Well, the sweetness is the thing that really makes you feel terrible the next day if you overindulge in any of these. So that's a good idea.
1: Now, excuse this, what I'm about to do, but you might say the sweetness is your kryptonite.
2: Oh. Well, there's a drink called a classic kryptonite. And so you take an ounce and a half of white rum or coconut rum, an ounce of fresh lime juice, an ounce of pineapple juice, and a little bit of salt, and then 3/4 of an ounce or so of Midori, which gives it a nice little a glow. You add that last. So you shake the rum and the lime, the pineapple and the salt with ice. You strain over the ice cubes into a large rock glass. You're stirring the Midori with ice and then float a little bit of it on top, and it'll give you this little green layer. And that is that's the kryptonite. And it's kind of tropical. It's refreshing, like the classic Supergirl. And it's good for Superman and Supergirl movie nights.
1: Sounds like great summertime vibe drinks, booze and reviews. Supergirl is the movie. Richard Crouse is our host. Thank you, sir.
2: Thank you.
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3: Still have emergency crews dealing with a debris cleanup on the eastbound 401. Collectors at Macau and the two right lanes are blocked. Westbound 401 collectors at Morningside, broken down vehicle blocks the right lane. Another stalled vehicle on the westbound 401 express lanes at the 410. The right lane is blocked. 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
1: All right, Dr. Preet Banerjee is here. Now, this is cool. Wait till you hear his voice, because he's in the UK. He doesn't sound like he's in the UK. But trust me, that's where he is. Personal finance commentator. And can I call you, because I don't want to call you a coach, but I want to call you a money leader, because you do offer courses of like, hey, by the way, you can learn this stuff and we'll guide you through it. Is that a safe bucket to put you in?
2: Yeah, absolutely. Or personal finance educator. Yeah. I spent the better part of two decades, you know, trying to help people feel financially empowered.
1: Okay, good. What does financially empowered feel like on the other side of it? Because I know that so many people that are putting their head down on their pillow tonight to go to sleep, and they're worried about their money, and they're like, oh man, like I got bills to pay. How am I going to get there? What does it feel like when you feel like you have it in the palm of your hands?
2: I think it comes down to confidence, and knowing that there's so many different types of financial considerations that people have, but having the framework to know how to go about tackling those, even if you don't have the knowledge on hand at the moment, that's where the empowerment comes. And looking down the road, being long-term, we're naturally very present biased. We worry about the day-to-day, but money is really about long-term trade-offs. So empowerment is a combination of confidence and having a plan for the future.
1: Can I contribute to that?
2: Yeah, absolutely.
1: This is how I say it. Know the number. It is better and feels better to know a bad, ugly number than it does to wonder or not know the number.
2: Yeah, that's great. And there's a great analogy to that that I use personally, because it has affected me personally, is that sometimes you need that behavioral impetus to actually make a change. And for me, you know, every holiday season, I eat too much. Yeah. And when I look at the scale, I was like, yeah, this is sad. Now I got to make a change. And it motivates me to get back into the gym and clean up my diet for at least 6 months. And then I fall into that circle towards the end of the year again. But that's what the motivation is all about, and comes from knowing the number.
1: Is it eggnog for you? Because it's eggnog for me. That's what does it.
2: You know, it's just the constant grazing. Instead of separate meals per day, it seems like I'm just constantly eating during the holidays. I love it.
1: I love it. We're here to talk about money, in particular investing money. There are all kinds of cool ways for you to get your investments, do them quick and easy, which is both a slippery slope and awesome at the same time. The sort of friction point of having to sit in front of an advisor that you never talk to and you wonder if they know what they're doing. And they have this big chart on the wall of look what the market has done. You're fine. But they don't even remember your last name. Like that's complicated and uncomfortable for an awful lot of people. Stocks and Robinhood is a whole other thing. So maybe talk about the general friction versus frictionless shift we're seeing with online banking. And then we'll jump into what the heck is Robinhood and why is he maybe not saving the people this time?
2: Yeah, absolutely. So when you talk about friction, that's a perfect way to frame it. Over the last couple of decades, we've seen the reduction in the friction to access capital markets. You know, 50, 60 years ago, if you wanted to invest in stocks, you needed, first of all, a lot of money to get started, and you needed a guy to help get that money into the market for you. And then slowly over time, we had discount brokerages, which allowed people to place their own trades, first over the phone, and then on the internet through discount brokerage accounts. We've seen account minimums drop. They continue to drop. And now the lowest is literally a dollar to get started. And let's say you do put in $10 into your brokerage account. You can't buy most shares outright, but now we have fractional share trading. We have zero commission trading. So people can start trading with very little sums of money. And on one hand, this is great for financial inclusion. So more people than ever before can access, you know, investing for the long term, which is great. But at the same time, reducing that friction also reduces the friction in making mistakes with your investments. And one of the biggest mistakes people tend to make is they trade too much. And the more they trade, the lower their returns tend to be. So there's a lot of academic evidence that basically says that trading is hazardous for your wealth. And the more you trade, generally speaking, in the aggregate, more people end up being worse off than if they simply put money into the markets, sat on their hands and did nothing. But that's very hard to do because now investing is almost symbiotic with entertainment.
1: Yeah. And so that, let me tap into your coaching brain for a second. I'm assuming that the temptation, the fear of missing out thing is a big deal, but the temptation of I'm in control of this now, I'm the boss, but then you haven't done anything for 2 weeks and you're like, I got to do something. Yeah. And that's just a human thing. That's not a money thing. Money doesn't work like that. Money doesn't care how long it waits.
2: No, it does not care. It's emotionless, but we humans are very emotional and we are bombarded by constant signal and noise. You know, financial advice and human financial advisors, in theory, are supposed to be substitutes for financial literacy. So if you don't know what you're doing, you turn to advice. But now what we're seeing is there's entire generations of people who are turning to substitutes for financial advice in the form of social media. And there's a lot of people with a lot of opinions about what's going on with the economy and markets and stocks. Some of them know what they're talking about. A lot of them don't, but they get a lot of eyeballs if they're very, you know, salacious in how they talk about the markets. And it can be very emotional. And they will brag about how much money they're making. And people have this fear of missing out, as you point out. And it can induce people to, again, trade more and maybe make bad trading decisions in the first place, which ultimately harms the outcome of investors.
1: Do you want to talk about that? The access? I mean, when the stock market was built with insider trading and all the rules around it, people, the forefathers of the markets didn't anticipate you can have 10 million people listening to you on a megaphone at any given time on a Tuesday afternoon that could manipulate the market. That's one of the biggest drawbacks was the lack of foresight that the audience could get bigger versus access to the market could get easier. So you could go make a bunch of money if you could just sit on your social media and as soon as the post was made, make your trades, knowing that 10 other million people are probably going to jack up the price now. I mean, that's that emotional part, but that's the gambling part. And so does it work? Maybe if you are not too late to the Instagram post, but at the same time, boy, oh boy, that's a lightning in a bottle or a forest fire, depending on which way you go.
2: Yeah, you know, it's become very problematic. And to take it to an extreme, we now have something called prediction markets, which are now being offered on some investment platforms around the world. And when you do that, it makes it sound like, you know, if you're investing, then maybe, you know, using these prediction markets is also something that is normal because it's offered on the same platform. And I think most people would agree that prediction markets are much more like gambling than the stock market. Now, certainly there are a lot of people who gamble on the stock market, but prediction markets, you're literally making bets as to whether certain world events are going to happen. So, for example, you can bet on things like what's the highest temperature going to be in the city of Paris tomorrow. Mm-hmm. And what we're seeing a lot of bad actors, bad behavior. In one in particular that was in the news recently was someone manipulating the temperature in Paris by
1: the
2: figuring
1: weather
2: out,
1: station.
2: Yeah, they figured out which sensor was the official one that was used to record the temperature. And they went to, it was at the airport at Charles de Gaulle Airport, found the sensor, brought a hairdryer, and just heated up the sensor until it hit a temperature that they had placed a bet on it hitting for that day. And this person or persons, they ended up making, you know, $10,000-$20,000 a couple of times in a few weeks before people sort of figured it out. But we've also seen this in the sports world. So with sports betting, we're hearing more and more stories about people throwing games, people sitting out because they don't want to hit a certain number of minutes play because people bet on stuff like that.
1: Yeah, shots in a game is a big
2: Yeah,
1: one.
2: All that stuff. And so this has turned, we've heard this new phrase being used called the gamblification of investing. Not just the gamification, but the gamblification of investing. And this is particularly hitting younger males.
1: All right, so Dr. Preet Banerjee is here, yourmoneydegree.com to get connected with Preet and what he gets up to. Coming up, Robinhood is one of those. We've heard about Robinhood. We're going to find out what it is and expand this conversation when we come back. Shane Hewitt on the Night Shift.
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1: When does your investing turn into gambling, and how do you identify the difference between the two? If you missed the conversation about a guy who put a bet on a daytime high temperature in Europe and stood at a weather station with a blow dryer to heat up the sensor to make a bunch of money, listen to the podcast, because it's a, I love the fact that you brought it up, Preet, because it's one of my favorite stories, because I also admire the just bold innovation that goes into that, because I mean, that's how simple some of these notions are. I'm going to bet that it's going to get up to 35 today, and I'm willing to stand at that sensor with a blow dryer to heat it up so I make my money.
2: You know, the craziest thing about this story is when I talked about it on my Instagram channel, I thought a lot of people say, oh, yeah, that's, you know, that's illegal, shouldn't do it. No, most people are like, good for him.
1: I know.
2: And I was like, wow, you know, the disenfranchisement that a lot of people have, and it's them against the system. This thinking has really changed over the last, you know, 20, 30 years, I would say.
1: Well, I'm perfect for what is the notion of Robin Hood. Now, when you look at EB Games or GameStop, I guess they call it now, and the notion was is that, you know, short sellers could lose a bunch of money and we're going to heck with them. This company was going under, and all of a sudden they just made it active, I guess is probably the simplest way. You please correct me with proper language, but they made it super active. Values went up, skyrocketed. They made a bunch of money. So short sellers lost a bunch of money, and it was nothing more than an artificial inflation because of the activity around it. And it made the news everywhere. In fact, I think Robinhood, they went full stop on it at one point, didn't they?
2: Yeah. And they faced a lot of flack for that, because Robinhood, the discount brokerage, in the United States, was kind of the epicenter around all these neo traders, which is basically a fancy way of saying this new generation of investors. And meme stock trading became a thing because of Wall Street Bets and this community-based sense of activist investing by the little guy, which really before then, you couldn't do that because you're too small to make a wave. But when you had millions of them acting in concert, they were able to drive valuations of, in this case, GameStop's stock to levels that made no sense. And it actually ended up

0: And so what happens is when this stuff changes so fast, they don't have enough money to cover the gap, and it becomes a real problem. Now, Robinhood, available in Canada, this is kind of the next step of this, and we have to be careful here, because is it opportunistic for people to go take advantage of these things? I guess so, if that's your DNA risk makeup. But at the same time, as a lot of people don't know it as being a full-on market versus a video game.
1: Yeah, so the news for Canadians is that Robinhood Markets from the U.S. is now in Canada. So their transaction, which was buying a company called WonderFi, most people probably don't know that name, but they owned two of the big crypto exchanges in Canada. And so Robinhood has now closed that transaction as of June 1st, I believe, which means that they are now here in Canada and available to Canadian customers. However, in terms of what is available to Canadian customers, it's just access to these crypto exchanges. So it doesn't have the full suite of products or services that are available to Robinhood users in the U.S. So no stocks, not options on stocks, nothing like that yet. It's just crypto so far, although most people are speculating that this is just their first sort of dipping of their toes into the water, and they expect that they're going to expand their portfolio of services to be more aligned with what is available in the U.S.
0: Well, you know, Renault also wanted access to the North American market, so they bought Nissan. So let's, you know, like it's a pretty typical play to get access to market, cheaper to buy it than it is to build it. Mm-hmm. And so that's interesting. But Robinhood's not Robinhood. Like the story of Robinhood is this romanticized story of steal from the rich and give to the poor. Mm-hmm. And that's not necessarily what's happening.
1: No. And in fact, if you take a look at Robinhood's history in the United States, it is synonymous with controversy. You know, they've had some, I think, record setting fines from the regulator, the SEC, for some of their practices. We're talking, you know, $60, $70 million fines, I think more than once as well. And again, you know, they're also associated with the types of behaviors that don't really mirror what we see in long-term buy and hold investing strategies, which, you know, are synonymous with Warren Buffett. They really seem to, make trading strategies like buying options, trading stocks on a regular basis, chasing trends and meme stock investing. They really seem to celebrate that. And they also were big on the gamification, so having exploding confetti every time you trade, which incentivizes people to trade more, which again, in the aggregate, is associated with lower investor outcomes over the long run. So a brokerage is there to make money for themselves first, and if the investor happens to make money, that's good. But again, it's not really the Robin Hood story that I think most people are familiar with.
0: Wouldn't it be great if you moved money and you just basically moved like into cash or whatever was your deal that you were doing, and it made sad sounds? I mean, I don't think we're far away from that, but if you made a long-term investment that was financially responsible, that typically, according to the academics around investing, would be like, well done, champ. I hope it works out for you. And then the app is going, warp, warp, warp. You're boring.
1: I mean,
0: influential. It has an impact.
1: It does. And, you know, it may not be the platform doing that, but certainly the communities online where people exchange ideas or give each other access to take a look at their portfolios. You might get some ribbing from some people. And that was, you know, I think a famous sort of hallmark of the Wall Street Bets mania of, you know, 2020, 2021. And they came up with their own catchphrases like diamond hands and being able to hold on to very aggressive stock positions through thick and thin, no matter what. And so there was this real community-based camaraderie, which flew in the face of traditional investing theory. And it was a very, very strange and odd time because people were locked at home. They had a little bit more cash than normal because they couldn't spend it, because they couldn't go out of their homes. And they turned to these online communities, which encouraged them to basically gamble their money in the markets. Yeah. Because another thing that happened was, during lockdowns, sports stopped for a while, so people couldn't bet on sports.
0: Oh,
1: so they
0: that's
1: wanted
0: a good
1: to
0: point.
1: Bet on stocks.
0: Yeah, I didn't.

0: I never even thought of that ever. It's interesting. This must drive, I'm going to assume a little bit about you. This must drive you bananas because as a money guy, all you've ever wanted was people to be feel open like they could talk about it with people they trust. And that's the sense of community. Except now the sense of community is almost corrupt in the conversation. So it must be with mixed emotion that you see people actually talking about money. But then that's all the wrong stuff.
1: Yeah, and it is that lack of trust. They have a lack of trust in the industry, in the status quo, because a lot of what this generation has seen is bailing out of bad actors, great financial crisis, comes to mind for a lot of people. And who bore those costs? The little guy.
0: Yeah, and you know what? You can be a rebel. You can still be a rebel and challenge the system without corrupting your future and working with the system. And that's a part that people often forget. It's fascinating stuff. Dr. Preet Banerjee, as always, I'm very grateful for the time. YourMoneyDegree.com, at Preet Banerjee on the socials. So jump in on there as we learn about our money the right way. Thank you, my friend.
1: Thank you, Shane.
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1: Greg Fish is here. The Cyberpunk Survival Guide is a very helpful way to understand what is going on. Also, keeping us safe from the invasion of all the computer things. They're going to steal our lives, steal our brains, and our jobs. Greg Fish is here to help us understand all of it. Now, Greg, I would like to set the proverbial token stage with a lie I was told by AI last week.
2: Okay.
1: And I got frustrated, and I typed in all caps my frustration. And it said, you are clearly frustrated. How can I fix this and make it better? And to which I said, you can follow the instructions and stop wasting my tokens or give me tokens back. And it replied and said, I do not have access to the tokens to be able to do that, unfortunately. What I can do is follow the instructions as you've requested. To which I said that this sucks. I just want you to work and I want free tokens. And it said, no problem. I cannot charge you tokens for the next bunch of questions. To which I said, but you just said you didn't have access to the token system. And then it said, you're right. I lied. I can't give you free tokens. How can I help you next?
2: Yeah, this is going to be a bit of a problem here because the party's over. The free unlimited tokens, if you buy into a certain tier, that's over and done with, because the dirty secret is a lot of these companies, a lot of these LLMs are very expensive and they want their money back.
1: So explain what a token is on AI, because the free users on like Gemini and ChatGPT don't understand the token system.
2: So a token is essentially a kind of a subdivision of language that is used by a large language model. It can be a word, it could be a syllable, it could even be a letter. It all depends on the exact model that you're using. But a token is essentially how you measure a large language model's capability. So for example, if they have to process a whole bunch of words, if they have to give you a massive reply, or they have to read in a very large prompt that has maybe hundreds, if not thousands of words, like pages and pages of instructions, they have to break this up into tokens. And the reason why they do that is because each token corresponds to a parameter, and they have X many parameters. So for example, they'll have maybe several billion parameters. So once you exceed that token number, then they won't be able to track your request. They won't be able to process your request. And because it is that request that is generating the actual costs, the compute that you hear a lot, that's what they're trying to cover with their fees. That's why the tokens matter.
1: So it's not as simple as here's a quarter, give me an answer. It could be big questions cost $1.25, little questions cost 10 cents. But I want to try to create a bit of a parallel. Like if you write it a book and you want it to write for you a book, it could be 10 tokens versus if you said, what color is the sky? That could be one token, right? Just to create a bit of a tangible currency to it.
2: Kind of, but it's also you submit X many tokens, but then Y many tokens come out and you're charged for that too. So for example, if you say write a book and it gives you a reply that is millions of tokens, well, guess what? You're paying for that.
1: Whether you like it or not.
2: Exactly.
1: And that's one thing that I've noticed is that I always have to say to it, like it gives these massive, big, bloated answers and pushes for, here's a bunch more information. Would you like to know about this next? And it baits you into asking more questions to burn up more tokens.
2: Yes, and that's actually why there's an entire new tool for programmers called Ponytail, which basically tries to make those tokens as small as possible and really have it narrow down its output as much as it possibly can.
1: Okay, so token maxing is the AI. Like, there's no gas pump ticker that's telling you what you're burning up or what you even have. And when you do more complicated things, it burns more. When you do less complicated things, it burns less. Unless you're sitting funny in your chair, then it seems to pick a random number of tokens. How do we know what is going on? And then in business, these businesses are getting hammered with, by the way, your workday is now cut off. It's only 10:30 in the morning. You're out of tokens.
2: Well, that's the whole point. The opaque pricing is the whole model, because you see, what Silicon Valley has really learned to love doing is they subsidize a service. They will give you a service very cheaply. They will burn through tens of billions of dollars underwriting that service for you, get you dependent on it, get you hooked, and have a couple of monopolies or an oligopoly set up. And then when they feel like they can, or their investors get very impatient, they jack up the rates significantly. So all of a sudden, the service that you're used to getting, that hopefully you're now relying on, you now have to pay. But because you are now relying on that business infrastructure, you can't cut back too much without making some very significant changes. So they can claw a lot of their money back and start clawing it back until they reach profitability. That is, unfortunately, the model. The model is very much that bait and switch, put together a market that they can control, and then jack up the prices and just throw whatever they kind of want at you from that point on, because as far as they're concerned, they got you hooked. You need it.
1: So I kind of get the feeling like if you were to walk into a car dealership and you are wearing a nice suit and you look well put together, that'd be like the sales guy going, bet you'd pay $100,000 for the car, even though he knows it's worth 20. And they just charge you $100,000 because you'll pay it.
2: Excuse me, that's called dynamic pricing?
1: Well, yeah, plus there's the new one, right? Right, with their social status and all of that stuff with AI. That's even worse. But yes, I get your joke.
2: Exactly. And that's really the problem. So the question is now, what are all of these companies going to do? Because all of a sudden, they're paying absolutely ridiculous amounts of money for things that they're used to getting well within their budgets. And the answer to that is, of course, they are significantly limiting how they're using AI. So remember, last year we talked, hey, they want AI in everything that you do, every single email, every single thought you have is supposed to be run through the company's LLM subscription. Well, that's going to start getting rolled back really, really quickly, because companies are not going to be really able to afford that. Because you see, the problem is that these AI companies went to sovereign funds to bankroll their massive data center expansions, their massive compute expenses, and they basically told them, we will build a digital god. You will have the you will be on the ground floor of the singularity. You're going to make 10,000 times your investment back. And at some point, those sovereign funds, they have a lot of patience because they are government funded. So they have hundreds of billions, if not trillions, to play with combined. And eventually even they will say, okay, well, what's our return? And they're going to start now pressuring these AI companies to produce those returns. And I'm pretty sure that's exactly what's happening. This is why they kind of slammed in reverse and started really hiking up the prices, because they have to. Their investors actually want that money. They want all these sky-high valuations that they have been seeing on the stock market to actually go into their pocketbooks. They want to make those returns real. And that's basically the only way they can do them, or by dumping the shares. But to dump the shares, they need to actually show profitability, and they need to show that revenue is covering costs.
1: CyberpunkSurvivalGuide.com. 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He'll even email you stories. Thank you, my friend.
2: Always a pleasure.
0: Talking Toronto.
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8: Tonight, the weather extremes battering the country.
9: It's pretty hot.
8: From floods to wildfires to soaring temperatures and storms.
9: Insanely loud noise, kind of like a train.
8: The forecast and which city has postponed its Canada Day celebrations. Plus, the eve of a major moment for Kuzma. What happens if Canada, the U.S., and Mexico don't reach an agreement?
10: I'm not looking for my pen.
8: And an early birthday gift for Canada.
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8: The blockbuster trade poised to bring an NBA star back home.
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8: Good evening. Millions across the country are grappling with two significant weather events tonight on the eve of celebrations to mark Canada's 159th birthday. Western provinces experiencing devastating flooding, while in Ontario and Quebec, a dangerous heat wave is prompting warnings from Environment Canada. We'll take a look at the forecast in just a moment. CTV's John Van Valley Rao starts us off with the summer scorcher.
14: In downtown Toronto, the oven is now on full blast.
15: It's pretty hot. Pretty hot.
16: This fan is like slightly cooling me, but not really.
14: Some people doing what they can to protect themselves from heat that officials say can be dangerous.
17: Everybody's susceptible to this heat. It's not, there's no exception to it.
14: In much of southern Ontario, Environment Canada issuing an orange warning, saying highs, not including humidity, will be between 34 and 37 Celsius over the next few days.
18: When the duration exceeds 3 days, we can consider if the impact is sufficient, we go to an orange warning. And so this is what we're expecting for the next, for this week.
14: Civic Center hours in Toronto are being extended to provide a cool place to shelter. And some pools are being kept open later with little relief at night. Overnight lows forecast to get down to just 24 or 25 Celsius. That's 8 degrees above normal.
19: It's going to be warmer tomorrow. I'm on a motorcycle tomorrow, so I'm riding east where it's cooler. Hopefully it's going to cool down.
14: There are also heat warnings in southern Quebec, along with concerns about the most vulnerable.
20: We're talking about the elderly, people with chronic diseases, people who are taking certain types of medication, especially for mental health conditions. We know that those people are going to be at risk after a couple of days of this kind of heat.
14: The advice Environment Canada believes is worth repeating. Drink water often, schedule outdoor activities during the coolest parts of the day, and never leave people, especially children or pets, inside a parked vehicle. For those planning to take part in Canada Day events outdoors, it may be challenging. Meanwhile, forecasters say while it will be close, Canada Day heat records are not likely to fall in most places tomorrow, with the exception of Windsor, which may break the record for the day. John Venavalli Rao, CTV News, Toronto.
8: And with more on when to expect a break, is CTV meteorologist Kelsey McEwen. And Kelsey, it appears as though it's the duration, not just the intensity of these temperatures, prompting concern. Explain to us what we're seeing here.
21: Omar, during this event, the atmosphere is almost acting like a pot of boiling water in that it's got a lid on top. And with that lid on top, we see what's known as that heat dome effect. Rising air, hot rising air hits that top and descends back down. And as it does, it compressionally warms. So day by day, you see temperatures increase. This is a cumulative event in that as we push toward Thursday and Friday, we see some of the hottest temperatures of the week in addition to extended Humidex values. And given our upper air pattern, we really don't see relief until we head toward the end of the week. So anticipate through Canada Day, through Thursday, through Friday, we will see Humidex values in that mid-40 range. Now, even as we head into the weekend, it will still be hot. It'll just be less humid. The other factor is as we head into Canada Day celebrations, we could be talking severe storms, not necessarily for the Ottawa area, but certainly for cities like Toronto. Thunderstorms could be a factor as we head into the evening on Wednesday. Omar, back to you.
8: All right, Kelsey, thank you. In Western Canada, heavy rainfall has triggered flooding in parts of Alberta near Kananaskis, about an hour west of Calgary. And in BC, several communities north of Vancouver have been ordered to evacuate after a glacial lake burst its banks. Take a look at these time-lapse images of Place Glacier Lake from early June right up until today. Officials say the burst is expected to send huge amounts of water downstream. An evacuation order is in effect for more than 20 properties in the Gates Lake and Pool Creek areas near Pemberton, about 150 kilometers north of Vancouver. The rapid release of meltwater is expected to last a couple of days. And several communities in Manitoba are dealing with a torrent of rain, and there's a chance more is on the way. Here's CTV's Alex Karpa.
1: Everything's soaked.
10: Darren Sosinski's basement in Boissevain, Manitoba is in ruins after a massive rainstorm left it flooded. Now with the water mostly gone, he is left to clean up and salvage whatever he can.
1: Dressers, I had freezers full of food, fridge, stuff like that, washer, dryer, furnace. I think that's all kind of messed up.
10: The town of Boissevain was hit with over 150 millimeters of rain in just a few hours Monday evening, which is more than a month's worth of precipitation.
1: We had a big shot back in 2017, and it's not as bad as this. This was just wild.
10: This was the scene at Stead's Farm Supply just down the road from Sosinski's place, which was overwhelmed by flood water. David Stead says he's never seen weather like that before.
22: The heavens opened, and I didn't realize how hard it was coming down until I went outside and was just like walked into a shower.
10: The storm's impact stretched well beyond the town of Boissevain, with several communities in southwestern Manitoba dealing with flooding, power outages, and significant damage. This was the scene in Brandon Monday, as the province's second largest city was also battered. And this, the scene in southwest Winnipeg, as high winds damaged homes and destroyed dozens of trees.
23: It's been a very, very interesting month, sort of two sides of the coin across much of the province, but a very stormy month across the central and southern portions of the province of Manitoba.
1: It's quite the zoo.
10: As for Sosinski, there's little left to do except move forward.
1: Damages are done, so it is what it is.
10: Hoping he and his family won't have to endure this kind of devastation again. Alex Karpa, CTV News, Boissevain, Manitoba.
8: To the Northwest Territories, where the mayor of Fort Simpson says shifting overnight winds helped prevent more damage to his community of 1,300 people. And a shelter-in-place order for those who did not evacuate has now been lifted, though about 800 people did leave after a mandatory evacuation order was issued Sunday, making the six-hour-plus journey to Yellowknife, where they are being housed in temporary accommodations.
24: It's important to kind of just stay in the moment and not to, you know, like, think too far ahead, because that might get overwhelming.
8: Meanwhile, residents from the community of Wrigley, about 200 kilometers north of Fort Simpson, have also been ordered to evacuate because of a wildfire threat there. And in Atlantic Canada, Newfoundland and Labrador is getting some out-of-province help in its firefight. The help is coming from New Brunswick, with a bird dog aircraft dousing water on wildfires near Labrador City. Officials say five wildfires are currently threatening the town, which has postponed Canada Day celebrations. More than 100 people have been forced to evacuate. Climate was a key theme in a video posted today by the Prime Minister, who used the words expensive and divisive to describe the plan under the previous Liberal government. CTV's senior political correspondent Michael Couture on what it means for Canada's emissions targets going forward.
25: The certainties of the world of 2015 are long gone.
26: Prime Minister Mark Carney says the climate plan he inherited was well-intentioned for the time, but he doesn't believe it fits today's realities.
25: The changes we have made will mean that our emissions will be higher in the next few years than they were projected to be under the previous government's plan. But in my judgment, that plan was not sustainable over the long term.
26: Now that plan was to cut greenhouse gas emissions by 40 to 45% of 2005 levels by the year 2030. While still committed to lowering emissions, Carney did not set a new target for that goal.
27: We're already paying the price for that in terms of record heat, record temperatures in Canada and around the world.
26: Carney has rolled back a number of Trudeau-era climate policies, which the Prime Minister called an open opportunity to divide the country. In his first act as Prime Minister, Carney cancelled the consumer carbon tax. He also paused the federal mandate on electric vehicle sales. Carney also signed a deal with Alberta, paving the way for a new pipeline to be built to BC's coast. The Prime Minister says it's part of a larger energy plan that includes LNG exports and doubling Canada's electricity grid by 2050.
25: It will make Canada more sustainable, more affordable, and more prosperous.
26: Conservatives say projects aren't moving fast enough.
0: All of the rhetoric and the signings and all of the announcements are great, but we want to see results.
2: A spokesperson for Premier Danielle Smith tells CTV News there will be a major announcement and new details to share about that new pipeline on Thursday. And Carney confirmed today there isn't a private proponent for the project yet, which is a condition for the deal. Omar.
8: All right, Mike, thank you. The impact of a changing climate is especially acute in northern Quebec, with the Inuits in the Nunavik region bearing the brunt. That's where Mark Carney spent the day. CTV's Rachel Aiello on what he accomplished.
3: Because I was a little cold.
4: Prime Minister Mark Carney attended an Inuit Crown Partnership Committee meeting in Quebec's warmer-than-anticipated high north. Telling reporters beforehand, there was a lot to discuss.
5: There are very serious immediate priorities.
4: Among the pressing issues on the agenda, Arctic sovereignty and affordability.
5: We have made some significant progress, but we've also discovered areas where we can deepen cooperation.
4: Behind closed doors, Carney and what he said was the largest ever delegation of cabinet ministers, alongside Inuit leaders and Canada's Arctic ambassador, also discussed the housing crisis, foreign policy, food security, and the future of major energy projects and infrastructure development in Canada's north.
6: We stand with Canada as proud Canadians. But as in any working relationship, there's always room for improvement.
4: But there was some tension heading in, with Inuit leaders expressing a need to improve coordination.
6: For us, the focus on the Arctic is greater than it has been in generations. What we need are good partners, and we need great opportunities.
4: Health and wellness was another key focus. And following the meeting, the Prime Minister visited an addiction recovery and healing center. After the meeting, Inuit leaders said they thought that Carney took their concerns about ensuring their people are considered in any major federal decision seriously. And now they say they'll be watching to ensure that the Prime Minister acts accordingly. Rachel Aiello, CTV News, Kujawak, Quebec.
8: In the U.S., the country's highest court has ruled against President Donald Trump and upheld birthright citizenship. Trump signed an executive order on the first day of his second term declaring that children born to illegal or temporary immigrants would not get citizenship. The restriction had been blocked by several lower courts and had not taken effect anywhere in the U.S. Trump is now calling on Congress to legislate the change. And a major change for Meta's messaging platform, WhatsApp, which is all set to swap phone numbers with usernames. The app will allow users to chat without having to reveal their numbers in a move to address a privacy blind spot. Its 3 billion global users can now start reserving unique usernames they can use when the feature is launched later this year. And new numbers out today show Canada's economy snapped back to life in April, easing fears of a recession, according to economists. Real GDP inching up 0.5%. The results are an improvement from March data showing the economy in decline. April's performance was driven by increased activity in several key industries, including mining and oil and gas extraction, construction and manufacturing. But despite that boost, there is still major uncertainty about the future of the Canada-US-Mexico trade deal. And tomorrow, a significant deadline. Here's CTV's Abigail Beeman.
7: The Prime Minister downplaying expectations for July 1st, the review deadline for the Canada-US-Mexico free trade deal.
9: We're expecting a constructive exchange. I wouldn't expect any drama tomorrow. I'm not looking for my pen.
7: Canada and Mexico have said they want a full 16-year extension. The U.S. hasn't been clear.
28: I would rather not have the agreement, but I may sign it. Thinking about maybe we won't be able to make a deal. I would rather not have the USMCA.
7: Most trade watchers aren't expecting a withdrawal.
29: It could take weeks or months before the U.S. is comfortable saying their intentions with the agreement.
7: If any party doesn't agree to renew, it triggers an annual review for the next decade. So the deal continues, but so too does uncertainty.
30: I think the most likely outcome is going to be that discussions continue and we continue to try to find some kind of accommodation on these issues.
7: Canada's chief negotiator for the original CUSMA told a BMO audience he doesn't expect a deal soon, with a potential window around the November midterms.
30: There's a possibility for it to come together, but I think it's more likely that the discussions will continue beyond the midterms and possibly even into next year.
7: Steve Verhul and others say the key issue is separate from the CUSMA deadline. What happens with tariffs?
11: We haven't been able to get the United States to drop all of these additional tariffs that it has imposed on Canada and that are actually really devastating to a large number of Canadian businesses currently.
12: Canada, Mexico, and the U.S. will meet virtually tomorrow, with our country represented by Canada-U.S. Trade Minister Dominic LeBlanc. Omar?
13: All right, Abigail, thank you. Coming up.
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4: The World Cup is creating a tale of two ticket markets in Toronto and Vancouver. Meanwhile, Canada is gearing up for a giant matchup with Morocco in Houston for the round of 16. Here's CTV's Adrian Gobriel on why some fans are torn on who to root for.
5: History etched once again.
6: A shootout stunner now has Morocco on a World Cup collision course with Canada.
7: Football is everything in Morocco.
6: From Montreal to Toronto, all the way to Vancouver, by the thousands, Moroccans in Canada have been celebrating the old country. For Moroccan Canadian Amin Esnoussi, his family's allegiances heading into this Saturday's match are divided.
7: Oh, that's going to be a tough one. I mean, we love both teams. We love both countries. I've asked the question at home, and my daughters were like, oh, we might be cheering for Canada.
6: Meanwhile, Toronto Stadium is preparing to host two frenetic football fan bases for an epic round of 32 clash between Croatia and Portugal.
8: Both communities, both countries, and to see an epic match between Ronaldo and Modric, knowing that it is likely the final match in a national team jersey for one of them.
6: And tickets to get into Toronto Stadium this Thursday have spiked ever since the game between the two soccer titans was confirmed. According to Ticket Data, a website that tracks prices, the cheapest seat is roughly $2,600 Canadian. Portuguese community bars and cafes across the country are also expected to cash in while ensuring fans stay hydrated.
9: You expect that to be like just a dream, but now it's realities.
6: Now that Canada has flown south for the remainder of the World Cup, so have resale ticket prices at Vancouver's BC Place. The cheapest seat to Switzerland's game against Algeria is roughly $580, a 30% drop over the last 3 days. One thing that will likely remain unchanged during this World Cup are scenes like this on Canadian streets. A Moroccan musician singing and dancing, accompanied by a group of Mexican fans, as cowboy hat wearing, maple leaf flag waving Canadians join in on the celebration of life and sport.
10: And that really is the beauty of this tournament. Allegiances may be divided, but unity is also afoot as the dreams of many nations captivate fans here in Canada and across the world. Adrian Gobriel, CTV News, Toronto.
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4: A basketball legend famous in Canada for The Shot is getting a second shot to reunite with the Toronto Raptors.
20: Kawhi up top, looks at the clock, turns a corner for the win!
4: 7 years after leading the Raptors to their only NBA championship, Kawhi Leonard is returning to the Raptors in a blockbuster trade with the Los Angeles Clippers, according to ESPN.
11: Here you have a superstar, a proven winner, a proven champion that said, not only I want to be in Toronto, but Toronto is the only place that he wanted to be.
21: We welcome him back, and I'm going to just tell him that, look, Kawhi, we have this one sitting on the shelf lonely. I need another one. Get us this one before you retire here in Toronto.
4: And as Kawhi returns to Toronto, another superstar is leaving the LA Lakers. LeBron James plans to play a record-extending 24th NBA season elsewhere. And tennis legend Serena Williams made her comeback to center court after a hiatus of more than 4 years. The 44-year-old returning champion was knocked out of the competition by an opponent who wasn't even born when she won her first Wimbledon title, 20-year-old Maya Joint. Her next assignment is a doubles match with her sister Venus Williams later this week. And a double take for a driver who saw a surprise passenger in the front seat of his pickup truck. A man opened the door to find a bear. It doesn't leave, so he gets a wooden plank, which seems to do the trick. Took a couple of pokes before the bear jumped out, getting chased away. No word on how the animal snuck inside. That is quite a sight. Still ahead.
22: So much history we up in Ontario didn't necessarily know about.
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4: A rare glimpse tonight inside one of Canada's historic military sites. CTV's Paul Hollingsworth explores the hidden passageways on Halifax's George's Island.
5: Located in Halifax Harbour and named after King George II, for decades, George's Island was often seen from the mainland, but rarely visited.
7: In 2020, we finally had the wharf constructed.
5: The wharf made it possible to launch a ferry service, which now brings large crowds to the island in the summer months.
8: There's so much you can learn about Nova Scotia just doing these little day trips.
5: More than 20,000 people visit George's Island each year. Visitors examine military fortifications dating back to the mid-1700s. The island was heavily armed to stave off possible enemy invasion.
7: The military in Halifax considered George's Island and the forts here the most strategic coastal defense.
5: George's Island, which is home to Fort Charlotte, was crumbling and neglected for many years.
26: One of the biggest questions we always get is, what should I do first?
5: It's now been fixed up and transformed into a tourist destination.
27: Come down this way.
5: The maze of underground tunnels are a main attraction for visitors.
26: Their main purpose was to serve as a transportation system for black powder, so what you're using to ignite cannons.
5: George's Island was also used by indigenous peoples long before the British settled here.
7: Mainly it was a stopping place.
5: There are dark chapters of history, including this island's role in the expulsion of the Acadians.
7: George's Island was used as an internment camp for Acadians who had escaped the original expulsion.
5: A quick day trip to George's Island offers tourists a chance to discover what colonial and military life was like on the East Coast.
22: So much history we up in Ontario didn't necessarily know about.
5: A history that helps tell the story of this isolated island fortress. Paul Hollingsworth, CTV News, George's Island, Nova Scotia.
4: Fascinating. And that's a snapshot of this Tuesday. Mirella Fernandez is here tomorrow. Hope you and your families have a wonderful Canada Day, and I'll see you Thursday. Good night.
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28: Champion is reportedly rebounding 7 years after leading the Raptors to their only NBA title. Kawhi Leonard appears to be on his way back to Toronto. Good evening. ESPN is reporting that the Raptors and Clippers have agreed to a blockbuster trade, sending Leonard to Toronto, with the Raps giving up two players and four draft picks. CB24's Andrew Brennan has been gathering reaction to this big move by the Raptors and joins us now live. Andrew. When I heard this, I thought, this is crazy. But apparently, it might not be.
29: And, Andrea, for what it's worth, some of the best reporters in sports have said this is all but a done deal with ink not hitting paper yet. But the agreement has been made that Kawhi Leonard, the fun guy himself, the man who had the most important buzzer beater that this franchise has ever seen going in Game 7 against the Philadelphia 76ers in that second-round matchup. Ultimately, without that, we never would have been able to beat, ultimately, the Milwaukee Bucks and Giannis in the next round in the conference finals, or get the championship once they ultimately got over that mountaintop. This is the guy who got us there. And after 2019 was over, there were hopes that maybe he'd stick around, but Kawhi said bye-bye. And it seemed that he never wanted to stay to begin with based on how he was talking in following interviews as he got back to California. But how the winds have changed, dare we say. And with this reported deal of, as you mentioned, two big players, Brandon Ingram and Grady Dick, and then four draft picks, two first-rounders, two second-rounders, going into the 2030s, and on top of that, a pick swap between the Clippers and the Toronto Raptors just to get this guy back here. It seems like Kawhi 2.0 is on the way. And when we've been speaking with people and also getting reaction from some of the biggest names in Canada sports, talked to Josh Lewenberg from TSN. We've spoken to some of the big names in our wheelhouse from our family at TSN. They're saying that this is, as you mentioned, Andrea, it's almost crazy, but it's too good to be true, but it is.
11: Kawhi Leonard is going to be a Toronto Raptor again, and that's a huge deal for the franchise, for the city, for the country, and even symbolically what it means. Because, I mean, look, the Raptors have had a lot of firsts over the years, but one thing they never did in the first 30 years of the franchise was recruit a star in free agency. Now, this isn't technically free agency, but free agency is basically extinct in the NBA. It doesn't really exist when it comes to star players. But here you have a superstar, a proven winner, a proven champion that said, not only I want to be in Toronto, but Toronto is the only place that he wanted to be, the only place that he was willing to sign an extension. So this is huge.
3: I mean, we still love him in the city. So if he does it and he can bring us some success, yeah, I mean, we'll put his jersey right up in the Raptors. I would, but I mean, hey, man, Kawhi is kind of a weird dude. So, you know, I'll believe it when he signs it.
6: So right now I'm just thinking about the team and where we're at. So we gave a lot of players away for this to happen. We have RJ Barrett. We have some pieces, but we don't have a big. But last time I was in, I guess when he was in the city, it was ecstatic. So I'm glad for those vibes to come back. But yeah. We got such a good defensive core now. We're going to have Scotty. We're going to have Kawhi.
29: Yeah, so a little trepidation maybe, but, you know, he's 35 now. There's also the question about he's injury prone. He did have one of his best seasons ever on paper last year. But ultimately, can Kawhi 2.0 bring a championship 2.0? Does remain to be seen, but Raptors Nation is certainly hoping for it. So, reporting live from downtown on Queen Street, I'm Andrew Brennan. Let's send it back to you, Andrea, as we all dream.
9: Thank you, Andrew. I just want to know if Kawhi and Dine is going to be coming back. That's what I want to know. Well, sizzling temperatures continue to bear down on the GTA, and there's no end in sight. We remain under a heat warning with even hotter temperatures expected tomorrow and Thursday. The city introducing measures to help residents beat the heat, including extending hours at select outdoor pools. And that's where we find CTV's Siobhan Morris. As swimmers continue to cool off at Sunnyside Pool, Siobhan, it's still 29 degrees, feeling more like 40 at this hour. How are you holding up this evening?
10: You know what, Andrew? We're right by the lakefront, so it's been okay. Short sleeves, a dress. I'm pretty comfortable. But people have been flocking here to practice their cannonballs and get a little relief from the high heat that we know is going to be sticking around all week.
12: These aren't quite the dog days of summer, but we're getting there. Like a magnet, the water's edge draws people in to paddle, skip stones, catch a breeze, lounge in the shade.
15: It's nice and cool down here.
12: Or move and soak it all in.
16: Sun. Sky.
12: These friends sticking to their outdoor workout despite a heat wave stretching through the week.
17: I think it definitely takes more like mental resilience to keep pushing yourself.
18: Yeah, definitely. Had to like pack up on the Gatorade electrolytes, make sure you're hydrated and everything.
12: Paula and Igor just escaped 40 degree days in France.
27: We just came back to Toronto 2 days ago, so it feels very good here.
12: Using some tips they picked up on the road.
30: The best way to keep the apartment cool, even though it's hot outside, it's not to open everything, but it is to close.
12: The heat will scorch through Canada Day and a Portugal-Croatia World Cup match in Toronto Thursday. If you plan to watch outside,
31: making sure you're wearing a hat or maybe having some sun protection, staying hydrated through that game as well, and paying attention to symptoms. So, you know, it kind of can start, people feel a little bit of a headache, a bit tired, maybe some nausea, a little bit dizzy.
12: Signs you need a break from the heat. Medical staff will be on the lookout for those signs at FIFA Fan Fest, with misting stations and drinking water trailers too. Those trailers are also being set up in spots around Toronto Stadium and Fort York. The heat may put a kink in GO train travel. Trains moving at a slower speed. Some trips could be late or canceled altogether. A trip to the lakefront making this run of high heat and humidity bearable.
32: I love it now, especially here and near the water. A little further back, it's still kind of hot, but this is the place to be.
10: Well, the pool here at Sunnyside is one of eight across the city that will be open until 11:45 every night to help swimmers get a little relief from the high heat. And that will be the case until this heat warning is lifted. Reporting live, I'm Siobhan Morris. Andrea, back to you.
9: Thank you, Siobhan. Looks like those kids are going to make the most of it. A few minutes left before it closes. Have a good night. More news in a moment. First, here is a live look at the city. Lindsay Morrison joins us now. Thanks.
12: Well, Andrea, the heat is on and it will be continuing for the next several days here. This heat warning remaining locked in place. It is an orange level heat warning, which of course means that the stakes are a little bit higher. This is very warm for an overnight low. 23 degrees is closer to our average daytime high for this time of year. Just a few clouds out there, a southwest breeze not providing much in the way of relief. And then here we go again tomorrow. Forecast daytime high 35. It's going to feel like 45 out there. And so that's going to make it a sweltering Canada Day and kick off to the month of July. We've also got the risk of thunderstorms. So coming up, we'll detail when that could happen and if it's going to impact the fireworks displays. That's all ahead. For now, Andrea, back to you.
9: Thanks, Lindsay. An investigation is underway following a violent home invasion in Brampton early this morning. One person was taken to hospital and police are on the hunt for suspects. CTV's John Musselman has more.
0: Peel police say at least two armed suspects broke in through a side door of this Brampton home around 4 a.m. There was an altercation with the people living there and shots were fired. One woman sustained an injury to her foot, but police say

0: Second Street. If something happened, then I feel afraid if somebody came to my house.
1: At this point, we're just trying to provide them resources. And slowly, as we gather more information, we will be canvassing the area. And as I said, our officers are diligently working behind the scenes just to gather as much footage as they can, speak to the neighbors, to gather any some sort of incident, to just to determine what happened at that time.
2: The motive for this home invasion remains under investigation. Police are reviewing security cameras in the area in hopes of identifying any suspects. If you have any information about this case, you're asked to call Peel Regional Police. John Musselman, CTV News in Brampton.
3: The province is clarifying new school attendance rules following confusion about whether parents can pull kids from class for sports. Starting in September, attendance and participation will count for between 10 and 15% of a student's grades. More than two unexcused absences means they will not be able to get full marks. Excused absences are typically granted for illness or religious occasions, but some students are excused on Friday if they have a weekend tournament or competition. Education Minister Paul Calandria had previously said he discouraged the practice, but says parents will still be able to request their child to be excused for sports, music, and other activities. Well, Ontario has some of the most expensive insurance premiums in Canada, and starting tomorrow, changes are coming that could lead to lower rates. Drivers will now have more options when choosing insurance coverage, but it also means they could face more risks. CTV's Pat Foran explains.
4: There are more than 11 million drivers in Ontario, and the average insurance premium is about $2,200 per year. The new changes give consumers more choice about the kind of policy they have.
5: In terms of having options and in terms of understanding your policy better from a consumer perspective, this is a great thing.
4: Under the changes, medical, rehabilitation, and attendant care benefits will remain mandatory. However, nine coverages that used to be mandatory will now be optional, including income replacement benefits, caregiver benefits, death and funeral benefits, and six others. While drivers will have more flexibility when it comes to choosing what's in their policy, if they get in an accident, they could also have less protection.
5: Once you decline a coverage, you create potentially an exposure. So every time you say no to a specific coverage to save a little bit, you may end up paying in the long run vis-a-vis a claim.
6: Ensure that you're not just looking at a simple few dollars of savings.
4: Personal injury lawyer Nainish Kotek says dropping coverages that are no longer mandatory could only reduce premiums slightly and may not be worth it.
6: On the average, it's around $60 to $100 a year. So you're really not saving much by having only the basic coverage. And unfortunately, once you're in an accident, if you don't have that coverage, it's too late.
4: The changes will also have a major impact on who is insured under the driver's policy. Pedestrians and cyclists who might have been eligible for accident benefits before may no longer be covered.
6: You as a pedestrian don't get that. That's only available to the driver.
4: You should also be more careful about lending your car to a friend or family member. Benefits will only apply to those who are listed on the policy as drivers of the vehicle. Pat Foran, CTV News.
3: Service on the TTC Finch West LRT line was suspended most of the day due to a communication issue. The service disruption began around 8 this morning, and shuttle buses have been operating since then as Metrolinx works to troubleshoot the communication issues. Updates on the resumption of LRT service will be shared tomorrow. It is unclear if the issue is related to the extreme heat that we are experiencing. Well, coming up on CTV News, Moroccan pride in the GTA, but now the dilemma of who to cheer for as the country of your birth faces off the place you now call home. That's coming up.
7: Well, it looks like the hottest temperature for Canada Day over the last 25 years happened in 2002, and that's when we climbed to 35.6 degrees. It was also hot for Canada Day 2018 and 2012. Looks like skies should be clear for fireworks tomorrow night, but ahead of that, we could get some thunderstorm activity. Details are after this.
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1: Well, we spoke about the Moroccan fans that is coming up a little later, how they reacted last night. Right now, we have a lot of Mexican fans down at Nathan Phillips Square. It's in the dying minutes of the game. Mexico is ahead by 2-0. And so they will have a lot to celebrate when this game is over, if that score holds. Let's go to Lindsay Morrison now. The look at your weather, Lindsay.
2: Andrea, we know it's hot. We know it's humid. The question becomes, how long is this going to last? It is a long duration heat event, which is part of the reason for the orange heat warning. It looks like it's going to take until the end of the weekend and early next week for us to get some relief here. Weather is brought to you by the Presler Law Firm Injury Lawyers. You don't pay unless they win. So today was day one. We climbed into the mid 30s today, and it felt like the mid 40s. So perfect day to maybe head to the pool. This is what it looked like at Canada's Wonderland. A busy one for sure. Not just the pool, but the splash pad, a good place to be as well. And of course, you can bet locations like this are going to be packed over the next couple of days here. And with good reason, because people need ways to keep cool. If water's not your thing, you can head to your local mall or local library to find some AC, especially if you don't have access to it in your home. Here's the heat warning that remains in place. This will be in place for the next few days. And once again, it's warning not just of very hot daytime temperatures and high humidex values, but also these overnight lows, well above seasonal, uncomfortable for sleeping. We need the temperature to cool down at night because that helps our body temperature regulate. And when that doesn't happen, and then we once again spring into a day like this, where temperatures are around 34, 35 degrees, it can be pretty hard on the body. So make sure you are staying hydrated, taking breaks, as mentioned, wearing loose-fitting, light clothing. That's going to help make it feel a little bit cooler through the next few days. Now let's talk about the risk of thunderstorms. Late afternoon, tomorrow, and early evening, that's when we have the best chance. There's around 4:30 p.m. It's mainly East GTA and Eastern Ontario, but other parts of the GTA could get clipped as we make our way toward 8, 9 p.m. These storms could be strong. They don't look too powerful right now on the forecast radar, but all the ingredients are there for active weather. Should clear out in time for fireworks around 10 p.m. And then over the next few days here, it's really just a chance of a passing shower or storm. If you're headed to a cottage or campground for the next few days, this is a look at what you can expect. Going to be very hot in parts of cottage country as well. You're not going to find much relief there. And then Thursday, next and final game happening at Toronto Stadium for the World Cup. It will be hot even into the nighttime hours for Portugal taking on Croatia. 7-day forecast remaining sweltering right into the weekend. A little less humid by Sunday. Monday, it's all relative, of course, but that's our cooler day with an afternoon high of 29 degrees. 28 is what we can expect into early Tuesday. That's your look at the forecast. Andrea, back to you.
1: Thank you, Lindsay. Well, the Blue Jays were looking for a second straight win hosting the New York Mets tonight.
3: Now the fastball hit high and deep to center. Varsho still going back and running out of room.
1: Francisco Alvarez homered off of Kevin Gausman in the fifth inning to give the Mets the lead. They would add two more runs late in the game, shutting out the Jays 3-0. The series rubber match will be played tomorrow afternoon in the annual Canada Day game. Well, Canada now knows who it will be facing in the World Cup's round of 16. The squad will be going head-to-head with Morocco. For many families across the GTA, Saturday's match won't just be about soccer. It's about balancing pride in two countries they call home. CTV's Raheem Ladani explains.
4: Absolute pandemonium in Mississauga. The moment Morocco punched their ticket to the round of 16 at the World Cup. And Moroccans across the greater Toronto area are thrilled.
5: It was a great moment, a roller coaster for all of us.
4: Amini Snoozy and his family are football fanatics. They traveled to Atlanta last week to watch their home country play Haiti. Today, they call Toronto home. But now with Morocco and Canada set to square off at the tournament, he says his family is torn.
5: Oh, that's going to be a tough one. I mean, we love both teams. We love both countries. I've asked a question at home, and my daughters were like, oh, we might be cheering for Canada. But at the end, I think we're all going to cheer for Morocco.
4: That sense of belonging and pride for multiple nations is a theme this World Cup. In fact, Morocco's goalkeeper himself, Yassine Bounou, was born in Montreal, Quebec, and moved to Morocco as a child. The latest census data shows nearly 100,000 people of Moroccan origin living in Canada, though that number is likely much higher today.
6: I moved in 2000, and I lived in Montreal for 17 years, and I moved to Ontario. So I speak French.
4: And for Samir El Akker, the World Cup means much more than who wins on the pitch.
6: Culture from Europe, from around the world, Africa, this is what's humanity. I would like this, to share the culture and to learn from other cultures also.
4: Morocco and Canada do have history on the world stage. The Atlas Lions defeated Les Rouges in their final group stage match at the 2022 World Cup in Qatar before making a run to the semifinals. And they'll once again be heavy favorites this Saturday.
7: They cannot leave anything on this pitch on Saturday, or it could be a heavy defeat. That's how highly I rate this Morocco team. But if we give it absolutely everything, there is a chance of an upset, no question about it.
4: Setting up for a great match, no matter which country you're cheering for. Raheem Ladani, CTV News.
1: Still ahead on CTV News, there's a whole new species of flora and fauna growing at the Burlington Botanical Gardens. Jessica Smith reports on how this garden grows.
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1: Back. Well, the warning came earlier in the spring, but now with summer in full swing, the numbers are on the rise and health experts are urging people to protect themselves from ticks.
18: It's just something to be aware of, right? Listen, when you're out in wooded areas or areas with tall grass, this is sort of tick transmitted or areas where ticks like to live. You know, it's a good idea to put on some insect repellent. Obviously, if it's not too hot, we can wear long pants and a long sleeve shirt. But, you know, if it's 30 degrees outside, that's not really practical. And then, of course, do a tick check when you come in. And sometimes it's helpful to have someone look at the back of the legs or areas where we might not be able to see, and then remove the ticks right away. If anyone has any symptoms whatsoever, of course, go talk to a healthcare provider and say you had a tick bite and you're worried about a tick transmitted illness.
1: There are more than 40 different types of ticks in Canada, and climate change is being blamed for their continued expansion in the country. Canada's public health agency says more than 7,000 cases of Lyme disease were logged last year, which is the highest number on record. Well, ticks shouldn't be a problem if you stick to the paths at the Royal Botanical Gardens in Burlington, where a new exhibit has just opened. And as CTV's Jessica Smith reports, the flowers here are works of art.
19: A place where art and nature meet.
20: And there's so much literature that says being in nature is good for you and doing artistic things are good for you.
19: All on display in a new exhibition at the Royal Botanical Gardens in Burlington.
20: So this is just like a space to come and like be joyful, have a vibrant day.
19: Anchorball, a curious art journey by artist and contemporary sculptor Ken Kelleher, is a series of 18 sculptures planted across the gardens.
21: They complement each other very well. The colors, you know, the textures, all of that just goes together really well, as well as the seasonality of it.
19: There's also a virtual side to the exhibition.
20: You can scan these special QR codes where there's a little blue cloud, and you can pull one of the cloud walkers down out of the clouds and bring a digital character to life in the space that you can take pictures with.
19: In addition to the art are patches of patriotic petals blooming all around.
21: Canadian Shield Rose was developed down the road here at Vineland Research Station, and it's a rose that's hybridized for the Canadian winters.
19: Just in time for Canada Day and summer vacations, the Royal Botanical Gardens is making it easier to access the exhibition and the gardens.
20: The Canada Strong Pass is back, which is super amazing. It means that everyone 17 and under, absolutely free to come in. 18 to 24 is half price.
19: Giving everyone a chance to stop, smell the roses, and see the art.
22: Designed to make you stop and stare, each of the sculptures is perfectly paired with the real-life flowers around it. You can come check out Anchor Ball here at the Royal Botanical Gardens in Burlington all the way through until September 20th. Jessica Smith, CTV News.

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9: Many of you will be enjoying the Canada Day holiday, but a reminder ahead of the national holiday, there are some changes to what will be open and what will be closed. Raheem and I will be here at 6 and 11:30. Here's what you need to know. Most attractions will be open, including museums and the Toronto Zoo, Canada's Wonderland, Castle Loma, the CN Tower, and Ripley's Aquarium. Some malls will also be open, including the Eaton Centre, Square One, and Vaughan Mills. Meanwhile, banks and government offices will be closed and there will be no mail delivery. Libraries and LCBO locations will also be closed. The TTC will run on a holiday schedule, while GO Transit will be on a Saturday schedule. And what better way to celebrate Canada Day than with fireworks? There are lots of locations to choose from tomorrow, including Ashbridges Bay, Downsview Park, Stan Waldo Park, Mel Aspin Square, and Chincoosie Park in Brampton. And the city's reminding Toronto residents that they are allowed to set off fireworks on their own property without a permit before 11 on Canada Day, but they are not permitted in parks, beaches, streets, or parking lots. The city's fireworks display will kick off at 10 p.m. And that's our report for this evening. A reminder, you can get breaking news all day long on CP24 and on our website, ctvnewstoronto.ca. For Lindsay Morrison and all the hardworking people in front of and behind the camera here at CTV News, have a good night. I'm Andrea Case. As I said, Raheem and I will see you tomorrow. Good night.

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2: Makes it sound like it's a game show. It's nice to see you. How are you, sir?
0: I'm well. Good to see you, John.
2: How's your summer going?
0: Listen, the last few weeks have been incredibly difficult.
2: Yes.
0: As you know, for everybody in the policing sector and here in Toronto recently, particularly. But our men and women are doing an incredible job. Very proud of what's happening right now and what we're accomplishing, notwithstanding the challenges.
2: I'm trying to remember if you and I have spoken since a police officer, a member of Toronto Police Service, was killed in the line of duty. But I cannot imagine what it is like to be the chief or a member of the force under those circumstances.
0: Yeah, listen, I've reflected a lot on the various emotions you go through, from grief to sorrow to anger. And I think the best way to describe it, quite frankly, has been some of the worst of times as chief of police and in this role. And I know for some of our members, it's just been incredibly challenging and difficult. But again, I have to commend them. They are rising to the challenge. They are honoring Mark's legacy by committing to excellence, committing to a life of service, and have returned to work and do an incredible work for us, serving our city, particularly during this busy summertime.
2: Those are two remarkable kids, the officers' twins.
0: Yeah, absolutely beautiful family, and truly the resilience of those kids is inspiring.
2: Can I ask you, and I'm not going to labor this forever, but Torontonians, I think, are preoccupied whenever somebody in the line of duty, any emergency responder, is wounded or killed in the line of duty. The union and the force have this ongoing means of supporting a family, and can you speak to that?
0: I can. Listen, I got to commend the Toronto Police Association and their director, Peter Grande, does incredible work supporting our members during times of crisis and need, and particularly in these moments with the loss of life, a tragic loss of life. They bring to bear all the resources you can imagine. We also have engaged our victim services team and, of course, our wellness team has fanned out throughout the service, engaging our members, making sure that our members not only have the supports they need, but importantly are aware of all the resources available as they navigate their own grief journey, recognizing everybody travels that journey in a unique way, and we make space for them to do so and support them through that journey.
2: So we have a lot of activity in the town. There was Pride on the weekend, but more importantly, perhaps, or more globally in terms of security issue, was FIFA and is FIFA. And it just seems not to have been the potential disaster that some Cassandras had predicted.
0: Well, listen, from a security perspective, I got to commend the planning team who've done an incredible job. The thoughtfulness in their preparations and resourcing this in a way that makes sense for the complexities of our city have really come together exceptionally well. And I think you're seeing the effects of that. You know, good planning, good preparation, and we have a good performance by everybody involved in the security aspect of FIFA.
2: We invited people to send in talkback messages as questions to you. One of the talkback messages we got was from somebody who felt that people affiliated with FIFA are perhaps getting too much privilege.
3: Good morning, Chief. I was just wondering, how and why did we agree to presidential-style motorcades for FIFA athletes and other dignitaries, crippling Toronto traffic, often at rush hour, while even our own Prime Minister does not get the same level of protection? I would love for someone to explain to me how this makes sense.
2: All right. I can't attest to this. I haven't experienced it. But are FIFA officials parading about town in huge motorcades and going through red lights?
0: No, not officials per se. What we have is obviously we move the teams in the team buses in a motorcade-style facilitated move, which are effectively rolling road closures. There's a number of things to consider when you think of, well, we see what the fans, how they gather and how they celebrate. And, we have to make sure buses can move and move safely through our city and get to where they need to be, given the fan excitement around their presence. So that's one reason we do it, is to make sure we can move them safely. And quite frankly, rolling road closures and an organized move of that nature makes traffic disruption less likely and allows things to move more smoothly on a macro level. So that's what you're seeing. You are seeing rolling road closure for the team buses to move and be facilitated. And John, when I think of these situations and we think back to our planning cycle conversations over the past years, We are an international city. We have an obligation to move these players safely from place to place in a timely way in a city that we know, like any major city, has issues around congestion. We are required to do it safely. And can you only imagine the news if they were stuck on the Don Valley Parkway or the Gardner?
2: Well, we've had that, though. Well, we've had athletes and musicians who've gotten hoofed.
0: And we saw what happened. And, you know, it's very difficult. And we try to avoid those circumstances. And certainly, as it relates to FIFA, when you consider the enthusiasm there is around the sport and the fan base and how they gather and how they celebrate, the need to move the players safely and soundly, who are world celebrities, worldwide celebrities. We're one of the biggest soccer players in the world coming to our city this Thursday. That brings a unique draw, a unique curiosity, and a unique enthusiasm. And we have to make sure we move our players safely through all the different places they need to be, and that's what we're doing.
2: And can I be a complete rube, but I'm always curious. The caller mentioned the type of security the prime minister would get and the cortege that the prime minister would be in. When that happens, when the prime minister's in town, is that something you, well, not you personally, but Toronto Police Service has to supervise?
0: No, the security of the prime minister is the responsibility of the Royal Canadian Mounted Police. What we do when we have different internationally protected persons in our city, we embed with the RCMP, depending on how they've assessed security needs of that dignitary. We embed with the RCMP to make sure seamless integration with our efforts, and we support their efforts. But that is an RCMP obligation.
2: An aspect of security at FIFA has been drones. How many are we up to that you folks and various other security people have had to intercept?
0: The last update I had, we're at 20.
2: 20?
0: Yeah.
2: Who are these people? Like, they surely know operating a drone is illegal, and especially around an international event.
0: Yeah, listen, there's all kinds of different interests and reasons for people to put drones up. What we can say is we've intercepted 20. We've laid charges under the Canadian Aviation Regulations. That effectively is a ticket that they receive. You know, we are encouraging people to leave their drones at home. We do have no-fly zones. We've said it literally hundreds of times, and we'll continue to do so. But again, I got to commend our members who have worked very hard to get the tools and resources in place to interdict these drones. And I think what's not talked about enough is quite frankly, the safety hazard they pose. We've had drones flying high enough that they could interfere with helicopters. We've had drones up that interfere with our drones or could interfere with our drones and media drones. And one can only imagine the type of injuries that could happen if a drone fell from the sky because it was not operated safely with thousands of people on the ground. So we want to avoid that kind of thing and make sure it's safe for everybody.
2: Do you guys get to keep the drones that you intercept?
0: No, we do not.
2: Okay, just curious. Church Street, and they're shutting it down for the summer. And there was some question as to why the police tab for that was so expensive. Can you walk us through that process? Because I don't know why it needs to be treated as a festival when it's just, you know, they're closing down the street. Big deal.
0: Yeah. So I think the last update I had on the cost of policing, it was $50,000 for the period of time.
2: Okay. Because the bill came in at two when they.
0: I think it was private security costs and that have been augmenting the police resources. So we'd minimize our presence to key times during the summertime when the street is closed, and augmenting the road closures with private security. But I think this sparks another discussion, which is, if we're a city that wants to embark on pedestrianization of our streets, then we should have a comprehensive plan developed on how we're doing that and make sure that it layers in all the other considerations. And when you think of this summer, the summer of 2026, we have so many competing other interests that, you know, going forward, I will be asking the city staff to plan a little further ahead for us so we can better integrate our efforts and be less reactionary and more thoughtful in planning how we address the safety and security concerns, which are the obligation of the police service. And when you think of road closures, there's a lot to think about. The threat environment is one. Let's put that aside for one moment.
2: I mean, somebody could drive into a pedestrianized.
0: Well, there's drive-ins. There's the issue of the threats our communities sometimes face. Different communities, we have to address the threat environment that they face in our city. And we've seen that over the past couple of years changed considerably. And you've seen our deployment model change in response. But you also have to consider the ability of first responders to get into those streets when there is an emergency. And who is going to ensure that the fire department can get their truck into the middle of the block when a building's on fire, or the police can get into the middle of the block when there's a major security issue, or paramedics. And being able to make sure that we allow the first responder community at large to respond is something we got to do thoughtfully and consider going forward. If we're going to pedestrianize some of our streets, then let's make sure we do that as a team collectively, and make sure we do that thoughtfully and strategically, and do it a little bit sooner in the planning cycle. That would allow us all to adjust resources in a thoughtful way.
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8: It's nice to have Chief Myron Demkew here. Can we take a quick look at the dashboard, which I've called up here? And, you know, in terms of criminality, violent crime, and in particular homicide, we're on a pretty good streak right now. I know the last time I said, did you want to take a victory lap? And you said, no, I just hope this holds. But I mean, year to date, homicides is 16. We normally have 1.5 homicides a week. So, you know, things are going fairly well.
9: Yeah, they are for sure. Listen, when you're averaging anywhere from 60 to 80 a year, and we're at halfway mark effectively today, we're feeling these numbers are obviously a positive trend we want to see continue, and we're building on last year's success. The other really telling number is shooting and firearm discharges, which were down last year and continue to be down more this year. And that's notwithstanding, you know, some of the very high-profile cases we've announced recently involving shootings. Our shootings, we quite frankly, are doing very well as far as interdicting, disrupting, preventing, and apprehending people involved in the firearms, illicit firearms trade and using guns.
8: So if you could kind of measure how much this do you think is due to policing and how much is just sort of a general social phenomenon?
9: Well, listen, I'd love to say it's all amazing policing and et cetera, and I will commend our people who have really taken the approach to firearms and gang enforcement to a different level here in the city of Toronto. We are very laser focused on identifying those offenders who cause the greatest harm and then taking steps to take them out of circulation and being able to cause harm by putting them before the courts where they belong. And our folks have gotten, you know, really good at being focused in that regard. Our frontline members are deployed in a much more thoughtful way than ever before. We are piloting a real-time operations center, which helps us really harness all of our resources across the city and be responsive to things happening in real time. So when you see a shooting happening in one part of the city, our understanding of what may have been behind that shooting and what to how to proactively deploy is better today than it was last year. We're continuing to evolve. So there is no doubt we are contributing to this drop, no question about it. But I've said before here with you, John, what leads to particularly young men mostly picking up firearms and using them to support their criminality or other criminal activity. What leads them to get to that is a complex bit of work and a complex problem that needs to be cracked. And, you know, you have a number of stakeholders who need to be at the table to get at this in a more comprehensive way, particularly social services, school boards, family structures, and local community supports. We need to find a way to bring all those efforts together to disrupt this pattern even further so we can see these trends continue downward.
8: And when you mention young people taking up arms, I appreciate because of the SIU and the circumstances, it's very, very difficult to comment and offer any further insight. But I'll ask you anyway. I mean, the alleged killer of Mark Benizzotto, a Toronto police officer, was a 19-year-old who was inside a home that was being raided because he was always already connected to other crimes. This just, for me, I find it unfathomable that some 19-year-old holed up in a house ends up killing a police officer.
9: Yeah, I think when it comes to that particular case, I won't specifically comment, but what you're speaking to, John, is something I've spoken of before, which is, you know, there's a call to action that we need for multiple stakeholders to figure this out. We do our part and hold offenders accountable, put them before the courts. We need the justice system to do their part and provide legitimate deterrence and something that young people don't want to be involved in and really don't want to be in jail and held to account in the court system, because the court system does its job. We need that to happen. We need the school boards to come to the table and find a way to create some understanding of the at-risk youth that they know exist in their hallways and classrooms, to get them the help they need before they pick up that firearm. I carry a gun for a living, John. I use it on the range. I've had.
8: Are you wearing it right now?
9: I am wearing it now.
8: Okay.
9: I have had occasions where I've had to draw it in the line of duty and have found myself in some difficult circumstances as a result of my work. And I know what it feels like to have to make some considerations on what you do with your firearm. I do not understand how a 19-year-old finds himself in that position. And there's a lot to unpack there, and we need other people at the table to do something to get the help they need and disrupt these repeat situations where young people are picking up guns to solve their whatever situation they're in, or to do the criminality they're engaged in. We need that to stop.
8: We had a report come out from Toronto City Hall about speeding, and in the 6 months after we ended speed cams, ticketing from speed cams, because they're still active, people are speeding. People are speeding more. I had a lot of people say, well, you know, just put police out there with radar guns. Is that a useful deployment of police officers?
9: Oh, I think, listen, traffic enforcement is every police officer's responsibility. And quite frankly, I expect all our police officers who wear a uniform to do their part in conducting appropriate traffic enforcement where we know the data says we need to be to keep our streets safe. When you think about how we deploy and why we do enforcement where we do it, we look at the data that we have available to us. We look at complaints from the communities. We look at where collisions happen, where speed is a factor, or aggressive driving is a factor, or distracted driving. And we do enforcement around those issues. I do think it's a very good use of police resources.
8: Would you prefer that the radar cams be deployed, though, so that your officers could do something else?
9: Listen, I don't think the police ever lost, even when the cameras existed, we ever lost our responsibility for traffic enforcement. We saw circumstances, and I know anecdotally talking to people would get multiple tickets. They didn't adjust their driving. They paid their ticket. There was not an accountability metric there or mechanism for the driver themselves, the way that a police officer can bring, which is demerit points, insurance implications, etc. The speed cameras did not provide that. So while it was a tool, it wasn't the only tool, and the police play a very vital role in traffic safety and will continue to do so.
8: Thank you for this. Always a pleasure to have you.
9: Great to see you, John. Thank you.
8: Toronto Police Chief Myron Demkew. Let's do the five things.
4: And now, five things.
7: More in the Morning presents the five things you need to know.
8: Number one, Southern Ontario enters a hot stretch with a possible record-breaking temperature for Canada Day.
10: We're going to see possibly 5 or 6 nights in a row where the temperature is going to be fail to fall below 20. In fact, be 24 and I see 26 degrees. Weather that was really healthy and comfortable to something that's just stressful and dangerous.
8: And that is actually the big takeaway. Aside from the highs that we're going to have by day, it's the fact that we're not going to go below 24, 25 degrees by night. So the whole thing is kind of going to build up. Number two in the five things you need to know, gas prices are expected to rise by 5 cents at 12:01 tonight.
11: Gasoline, despite the move by the government to remove the federal tax, is still about 26 cents a liter higher than what it was this time last year. John, we were paying $1.33.9 in Toronto on this day last year, and diesel still about 33 cents a liter above.
8: And that was, of course, Dan McTagg talking about the ongoing dynamic. He was on the show yesterday to talk about the fact that in spite of more instability in the Middle East and the Strait of Hormuz, the price of oil has slipped some, and so we're not being punished as much as we were before. Number three in the five things you need to know, mayoral candidate Brad Bradford wants to rename Sankofa Square.
12: Today, it's a very different experience. It's dirty. It's unsafe. Now, we've been told this is just how it is. We've been conditioned to accept it. Mayor Chow has made her peace with this, but I have not.
8: And Brad Bradford, in addition to saying he would rename Sankofa Square, saying that he wants to clean it up and actually make it a destination that people might want to be in. Number four Canadians on this day before July 1st are proud but worried.
13: I can't imagine living anywhere else, and I'm really grateful to be from here.
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9: Minister Calandra is on the phone.
10: Oh, is he? Well, good morning, Minister.
11: Hey, good morning. How are you, sir?
10: I'm okay. So what did we get wrong in this story?
11: Well, there's just so much that was incorrect. There's a whole series of exclusions that are allowed as part of the policy, written right into the policy. First and foremost, let me just say this. Any organized events at the school, whether you're on the band and you're going for a concert, you will not be punished for that. If you're part of a sporting team doing cross country, hockey, whatever it is, and you're going to an organized event for the school, for one of your teams, you are not penalized for that. If you're part of the debating society, you're encouraged to be part of the debating society, and you're not penalized for any of that. There is a whole series of exclusions built right into the policy to make sure that we encourage those activities that are a part of a fulsome educational experience. There is also built into the policy parents' ability to excuse their children and not be punished as well. And we also built into the policy teachers having the ability to assess, make assessments as well with respect to participation as well. So there's a whole series of exclusions to keep our kids in school. Yes, as Minister of Education, I want kids in school as much as possible. But, you know, if somebody wants to send their kid to a 4-day Taylor Swift concert, for instance, would I rather they be in school? Probably. But can a teacher exclude them? Can a parent exclude their child from that and not be penalized? They still can. So it's all built into the policy. And I can appreciate that not everybody has read the policy, every parent has read the policy, but to assure parents, they're the ultimate decision makers in this. And we want kids to be active and participating. But to suggest, as was earlier reported, that somehow we're school sports teams, you're going to be penalized for being on one. 100% wrong. Debating societies, 100% wrong. Music, 100% wrong. And all they have to do is read the policy as it is on the ministry website. And Frank, I sent it to you as well. So
10: yes.
11: Just wanted to clarify that. And sorry for being hot on this, John, but I mean, it's just been so incorrectly reported. It's frustrating.
10: No, it's an absolute pleasure to have you cold call me and set the record straight. I appreciate it.
11: Thanks, and have a good Canada Day.
10: You too. That's Paul Calandra, the education minister. Let's talk about the fact tomorrow is the 1st of July, so happy Canada Day in advance. It also, though, happens to be the day where some of the chemistry, let's say, of the Canada-US-Mexico free trade deal changes. Ralph Goodale is former federal minister of public safety, a member of Mark Carney's Canada-U.S. Advisory Council, and he joins us now for some insight. Good morning, Ralph Goodale. What a pleasure.
12: Good morning. Very glad to be here.
10: Okay, so set this up for us. What changes tomorrow? Because some people think, oh, goodness, the whole deal expires. We're going to be, swimming without a life vest. And actually, that's not what is happening on the 1st of July.
12: No, that's true. This all flows from Chapter 34 in the Canada-US-Mexico agreement. That's the deal that was negotiated by Mr. Trump during his first term. It came into effect on the 1st of July, 2020, and it remains in effect for a fixed term

0: Donald Trump might exercise his option to basically serve notice. You know, 6 months, this thing's coming to an end, because that's a very Donald Trump thing to do.
1: Well, he does have a way of being arbitrary and unilateral, and he likes surprises. Sometimes he operates outside the rules. So I guess you can't rule anything out. But the withdrawal clause under CUSMA is almost identical to that which was under NAFTA. You have to give 6 months' notice. In the United States, because CUSMA came into effect because of legislation, it would take legislation, i.e. the Congress, to be involved if the United States were going to be withdrawing. And that could create political havoc in the United States. And on the eve of the midterm elections, it would seem unlikely that Mr. Trump would pull that trigger.
0: Can you give us a bit of a pulse, if you have one, on where we are in our trade negotiations with the United States? Because it seems, you know, nation to nation, it's a fraught affair. But the business communities and the governors and the premiers all seem to agree that we need to get busy on this.
1: And, you know, that is the critical ingredient here that is, a quite frankly, a moderating influence with respect to the United States, because business people in both Canada and the United States are very strongly in support of CUSMA. The state governments are very much in support of CUSMA. Most of the business organizations, the labor organizations on both sides of the border are very supportive of this arrangement. And therefore, the prospect of the United States unilaterally pulling out carries very heavy consequences for the United States. So I believe, and I think this is a view that's shared by most of the people who work on the advisory committee for Canada, that we need to ensure that we are all talking to our counterparts in the United States who are inclined to be supportive of the Canadian position, and get Americans talking to Americans about the importance of CUSMA and how it is very favorable to the United States and should be continued. That pressure of Americans on Americans will have more influence than us doing it directly ourselves.
0: But how reliable a negotiating partner is Donald Trump? That seems to be the problem. I mean, we can see when it comes to trying to negotiate peace in the Middle East that he is not only capricious, but often just makes stuff up. So how can we actually do business with the guy?
1: Well, it requires nerves of steel and a great deal of patience and tenacity, which I think during this turbulent period over the last several months, Canadians have shown those are qualities we have. We're not going to be easily spooked or intimidated. We're going to hold our nerve, avoid all those bright, shiny objects running down rabbit holes, stay focused on the job that needs to get done here. You're never able to predict Mr. Trump. That is his style. That is his modus operandi, both in business and in politics. But we just need to make sure that we are not diverted or distracted or thrown off our game by those chaos tactics. We need to see through them and keep our eye on the ball, and make the case that with CUSMA in place, the United States is a stronger, more prosperous country. And the evidence is there to prove that point, and we need to pound that home in agri-food, in energy, in aluminum, in uranium, in potash, critical minerals, you name it. With the overarching umbrella of CUSMA, North America is in the strongest position in the world. Without CUSMA, we would not be.
0: Thank you for this. Good to talk.
1: Very nice to talk to you, John.
0: Happy Canada Day.
1: Have a great day.
0: Thank you.
1: Happy Canada Day.
0: That's Ralph Goodale, former federal cabinet minister and part of Mark Carney's Canada-U.S. Advisory Council.
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18: When a child is in the hospital, visitors come to say hello, and when visiting hours are over, they leave. But family does whatever it takes to stay. 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Because when a child is sick, family stays, and Ronald McDonald House stays with them.
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19: Time for the morning brief. Mark Toohey is here, advisor to business and political leaders. Good morning, Mark Toohey.
20: Good morning, John Moore.
19: All right, so let's start with Brad Bradford. He's pitched cleaning up Sankofa Square, which I think is a great idea, and renaming it to Toronto Square. What do you think?
20: You know what? During the 2010 campaign, when I worked for Rob Ford, one of his big promises that resonated with people across the city was to clean up the graffiti. And he made good on that early in his tenure. There was a defined campaign to do so, but it's such an incessant war, and obviously his mayoralty didn't end the way he wanted it to, so it kind of lost steam. But this is the kind of promise I think that resonates with people. They see problems, and that's what they want their city governments to focus on. I think most people who hear this story and hear about his pledge are going to focus on renaming the square and dumping the Sankofa name. And I think that will resonate with the kind of people who are never going to vote for Olivia Chow anyway. But on the other side of the coin, her base, the people who do support Olivia Chow, will be 100% opposed to renaming it. So to some extent, it's a wedge issue, but it divides voters into two groups that I think they're already divided into. The cleaning the square up, the making it safer, or at least feel safer, putting a police substation there, I think that's all, those are all good ideas, but they are ideas that I don't think Olivia Chow will replicate, because that would require her to admit that there's a problem, and so far we haven't seen any evidence that she thinks that. And people, like I heard you discussing this, you know, just before the break, people are going to use this to point out that Brad Bradford voted for the name Sankofa, and so they're going to use that as a cudgel to hit him with a sort of charge of flip-floppery. But I personally don't really fault politicians for this type of change for two reasons. One, people can change their minds, but two, politics is a team sport. And when you're at city council, it's very transactional. If you want to, you have to pick your battles. And if you want to get something from council for your ward, you have to give something for somebody else's ward. And I suspect that this was a transactional decision. You can still berate them for it, but I don't think it's very indicative of somebody who's backtracking on anything.
19: I do think that the promise to clean that square up is sort of a Rudy Giuliani-worthy endeavor and Michael Bloomberg-worthy endeavor, because I don't know about you, but I was saying earlier on the show, and I think you were listening, I avoid Sankofa Square. I don't walk through it. A friend of mine calls it the public bidet.
20: Well, and this is where it's there's a risk here politically for Bradford, because if you live in Scarborough or North York or Etobicoke, you probably don't go to Sankofa Square very often. And so promises to pour money into that square to clean it up are going to land, you know, they're going to ring a little bit hollow for people who don't go there when they're looking out their windows and they're walking through similar messes in their neighborhoods every day. So that approach to clean up Sankofa Square has to be, I think, the banner of his campaign, and he's going to have to show me in Etobicoke how that makes my life better when I never go there.
19: Okay, and speaking of civic plans, they want to go ahead with building a gondola in Oshawa. And you know what? I'm not one of those people who automatically opposes something that sounds dramatic, but the monorail song from The Simpsons comes to mind here.
20: I thought that when somebody pitched a similar idea to me when I was working in the mayor's office, and I put them off and put them off and put them off and wouldn't take the meeting. And eventually I was backed into it and I had to. And he asked me if I had seen the files he sent me. And I said, nope, I don't have time for this kind of foolishness. And so he said, look at them. And so I did look at them. And you know what? I took the meeting because it wasn't what I thought. When we talk about cable cars or gondolas, we all immediately sort of envision something that we've seen on a ski hill or at the CNE going across the fair. But that's not necessarily what they're talking about. And so this really comes down to the details, where the devil always resides. This could be a brilliant idea, because Europe for over 100 years in some cities has used suspended cars to move people very efficiently, very quickly through some of their big cities. And if you can imagine a city bus being suspended on a cable, driving down the street, picking people up, that's the kind of transit system they're talking about. And so the big question, and the beauty of that is they don't take up much space on the ground. You just have to put these posts in to suspend things from. The question that I had with the presentation I saw back in the day was, how do we get people in and out of the cars? Because we have a hard enough time on the subway system with elevators today. Do we have to have an elevator at every station for these gondolas? Or could we run these things down the street and have the stations built into the second or third floor of the adjacent buildings? So you come into my building, you go up to the second floor, there's retail there, and that's your entry and exit point for the transit system. So it depends what they're talking about. We'd have to see the idea sort of sketched out with some drawings and some plans, but this could be a winner. It also could just be a dog, depending on if they are looking at the CNE type of ski lift thing. That may not work in an urban environment.
19: Yeah, well, and certainly anybody who's been to the Toronto Zoo can appreciate there used to be a gondola there, or whatever the heck it was, a monorail, and it was discontinued before I even came to Toronto. Let's keep moving. Canada Day survey finds 80% of us are proud to be Canadian. What a surprise. But people are kind of worried about the country.
20: Yeah, and that kind of resonates, and there have been a number of polls from different polling companies. There was one I talked about on air yesterday when I was filling in for Deb and Jim from Abacus, I think, that had very similar results. So I'm not surprised that Canadians overall are proud of Canada. What I always find interesting and amusing is that when we ask ourselves why we're proud, we have a very hard time answering that question because we don't tend to think about it very much. The thing that bothers me, and it's not reflected in this poll, is that too many people, well, it is a little bit, because there's very different numbers based on which political party you tend to vote for. And I get bothered by the fact that too many of us conflate politics and national pride. Just because I may not be happy with the government of the day shouldn't mean I'm not proud of my country or the society we've built. Our loyalty should be to Canada and the people of Canada, not to governments that come and go or political policies that sort of blow around in the wind. And I think we get that wrong sometimes.
19: And one last story. Apparently, alcohol consumption in Canada has hit a 20-year low. I find this fascinating that as a lifestyle choice, young people, you know, you and I are of a similar vintage. We probably, you know, had a drink on the very first day we were eligible or before. And nowadays, kids just ain't doing it.
20: Yeah, I've never been much of a drinker. I've never felt that alcohol or drugs of any kind were necessary for me to have a good time. And so I wonder if this is people coming around to that point of view. I wonder how long this trend will last and if there'll be a bounce back at some point. And I wonder if people have substituted cannabis or something else for their disinhibitor of choice, where alcohol used to be that. And lastly, I wonder, is it cheaper? Because everybody's under a lot of cost stress. You know, is non-alcohol cheaper at the bar? My guess is probably not much.
19: No, you're absolutely right. It's I'm astonished that zero alcohol beer is the exact same price as regular beer.
20: Yeah, it seems like maybe a bit of a marketing coup for these beverage companies. But that said, I don't know that it's any cheaper to make a beer with no alcohol than it is to make one with alcohol.
19: True. Thank you, sir. Good to have you. Happy Canada Day.
20: Happy Canada Day, John.
19: That is the Morning Brief with Mark Tuohy.
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30: From the National Newsroom of the Canadian Press, I'm Naira Ahmed. Until further notice, Canada Post is suspending service to some EU countries over new customs rules. The Postal Service says it's not accepting mail or parcels destined for Austria, Belgium, the Czech Republic, Denmark, Finland, France, Germany, Ireland, Italy, Luxembourg, Portugal, and Spain. That's because the European Union is introducing a 3 euro customs duty on parcels imported from outside the bloc worth up to $240 Canadian. Canada Post says it will continue accepting shipments to other EU destinations while it works to implement compliance solutions in the affected markets. Meanwhile, China is imposing a 73.5% tariff on pea starch from Canada following an anti-dumping investigation launched last summer. The Chinese Commerce Ministry says the investigation found Canadian products were dumped in China. Pea starch is commonly used as a thickener and stabilizer in food products, animal feed, and medication. The latest tariff comes after tensions between the two countries eased after Prime Minister Mark Carney visited Beijing in January and struck a new strategic partnership on trade irritants. Although the Canada Border Services Agency launched an anti-dumping investigation into steel racks from China in April. At the time, CBSA said it was to make a preliminary decision by July 20th. The Alberta government is poised to make an announcement about its plans for a new West Coast oil pipeline later this week.
31: Premier Danielle Smith's press secretary says there will be a major announcement on Thursday to share new details about the province's submission to the Federal Major Projects Office. It was established a year ago to speed along infrastructure deemed to be in Canada's national interest. Alberta is acting as an advocate for a new pipeline, which would carry up to 1 million barrels per day from the oil sands to a yet-to-be-determined West Coast port for tanker export to Asia. Lisa Laporte, The Canadian Press.
30: Thousands are without power in Manitoba after heavy overnight rain that caused some flash flooding in the province's south. Manitoba Hydro says it's dealing with numerous fallen tree branches, washed out roads, and downed lines. Some outages are expected to last into Wednesday. And a new report from McGill University's Center for Media Technology and Democracy has found younger Canadians are more likely to say posts from influencers and online memes count as news. Overall, the findings suggest that younger Canadians hold a broader, more inclusive understanding of what constitutes news, extending beyond traditional media to encompass a wider range of social media content. The report, which surveyed around 1,500 people, found Canadians are now exposed to a wide variety of content producers, from influencers to citizen journalists, memes, and AI-generated posts. That's blurring the boundaries of what counts as news and making perceptions of newsworthiness increasingly subjective. This is the Canadian Press.
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3: Wow, it feels like a long time since we chatted. I took both Friday and Monday off, and it was a really good break, a way to kick off summer, spend some time with my girls before one of them gets into camp and the other started her second summer job. She was away for 6 weeks in the spring after she finished her first year of college and started today. Not the best weather day to start an outdoor camp counselor job, but we'll see how she does at the end of the day on the bus with the kids in the morning, a full day of camp, and then on the bus on the way home. I suspect I will have a very tired teenager by the end of the day. Lots happening here on News Talk 1010 throughout the day as well. Chief Myron Demke stops by once a month with John Moore and has, I think we call it Chat with the Chief. And it's a great opportunity to have some just one-on-one time with the head of policing in our city. John opened the chat by obviously chatting for the first time since the death of Mark Pinizzotto, and getting the chief's thoughts on how just devastating the death of one of your own is to a police service. And as he said, other police deaths as well, not only in our province, but in Quebec as well. But I wanted to share both that conversation happens once a month because it is a great opportunity to hear from the chief and listen to John's conversation with him. But they were talking about the fact that the alleged killer of Constable Pinizzotto was just 19 years old. And that we do seem to have so many young people, largely men, not exclusively, who carry guns and who are committing some pretty awful and violent crimes in our city. And Chief Demke responded by talking about the fact, I mean, he obviously, before he became chief, was a longtime officer on Toronto Police Service, talking about the fact that he carries a gun. And in fact, when he comes in for his interview with John Moore, is carrying a gun as part of the uniform. But he said something that really struck me in terms of young people and gun violence in our city. Here is Chief Myron Demke with John Moore this morning.
10: I carry a gun for a living, John. I use it on the range. I've had.
19: Are you wearing it right now?
10: I am wearing it now.
19: Okay.
10: I have had occasions where I've had to draw it in the line of duty and have found myself in some difficult circumstances as a result of my work. And I know what it feels like to have to make some considerations on what you do with your firearm. I do not understand how a 19-year-old finds himself in that position. And there's a lot to unpack there, and we need other people at the table to do something to get the help they need and disrupt these repeat situations where young people are picking up guns to solve their whatever situation they're in or to do the criminality they're engaged in. We need that to stop.
3: And, it wasn't particularly earth-shattering, but when I heard the chief say, you know, I carry it for a living, and I know what it's like to make that decision to use it and how difficult that is. And you juxtapose that with kids who are, it feels like, with very little thought, committing violent crimes, including murder, with their guns at such an early age and quite often repeatedly. It really did bring to light how serious the situation is. And the police chief pointed out this isn't just a policing issue. It extends, as we all know, far beyond policing. Policing, in some ways, is the end of the problem, or at least partway through the situation. But I did want to share that with you because it really struck me this morning when you hear someone who carries a gun, as he says, for a living, talk about how it's become somewhat sadly commonplace for many young people in our city. The other thing that was interesting this morning, and Tuesday mornings I join Scott Reed and Jerry Agar, always a lively round one on Moore in the Morning. And one of the things we talked about is that Brad Bradford, running to unseat Mayor Olivia Chow, was out yesterday with a commitment to put a policing substation into Sankofa Square and to rename Sankofa Square as Toronto Square. Formerly, as we now all know, Yonge Dundas Square. And Jerry went after him by saying, here's the problem. So I think Jerry likes the idea. I certainly like the idea. And I'm looking forward to chatting with Brad Bradford just after 5 o'clock this afternoon. I'm in for Jim right through until six. So Brad Bradford is going to join me just after 5 o'clock. But the problem that Jerry pointed out is just 2.5 years ago, Brad Bradford voted in favor of naming Sankofa Square Sankofa Square. He voted in favor of changing Yonge Dundas Square. Now, there were just two councillors at the time. There were a half dozen, I think, five maybe, who didn't show for the vote. Don't know why. And just two that voted against, Jay Robinson, who has since passed away, and Stephen Holliday, who makes, I think, a pretty smart career of voting quite often against the flow. Just two councillors. Brad Bradford voted in favor of renaming the square. And as Jerry pointed out, this isn't the first in what you can consider policy changes. You can call them whatever you want from Brad Bradford. And Jerry's frustrated by that because, like me and like I think an increasing number of people, we are in the anybody but Olivia Chow camp. And the front runner for the anybody but Olivia Chow camp seems to be increasingly only Brad Bradford. Here is Jerry breaking down some of the policy adjustments, I'll call them, of Brad Bradford.
11: In 2020, Bradford supported a cut to police budgets. Why? Well, again, because we've got to combat racism, he said. That was 2020. In 2023, he was against a cut in the police budget because he said, well, that's just a move to defund the police. Pick a lane. 2023, he said he was for opening up the number of companies allowed to bid on city infrastructure projects. Last week, he voted to expand the projects that small cozy list of nine contractors can bid on. My wanting to know why he changed his mind is what has resulted in his suddenly not being available to my show now. Up until last week, there was no easier politician to get on the show. Not now, suddenly. Bradford has said, the left is vicious and hostile to me. And then he goes out door knocking to help elect liberals. John Tory was instrumental in Bradford's election to council in 2018, made Bradford the chair of the city's planning committee in 2022. It was John Tory who suggested I should talk to Bradford about an issue in the beaches I thought Bradford was on the right side of. And then he came out and slammed Tory by calling him yesterday's leader. Not much of a friend.
3: As you can tell, Jerry's a little exercised. That was his open at 10 o'clock this morning. And I'm hard-pressed to disagree with several of his points. Jerry does his homework. And while there may be a variety of responses as to why policies changed for Brad Bradford, I think it does mean that for many people, they don't know where he stands. I will have an opportunity to put some of this to Brad, as I said, at 5 o'clock. He is coming on my show, and I appreciate that. And I appreciate the opportunity to talk to him specifically about his changes to Sankofa Square, calling it Toronto Square. And one of the things I like most about it is a permanent policing substation and dealing with what has become, honestly, just a unattractive, unsafe part of our city. Somewhere that should actually be as exciting to go to, maybe not quite, but, you know, within the ballpark of making sure when you go to New York City, you go to Times Square. Nobody goes to New York City that doesn't go to Times Square unless they're there for work. I mean, it's just something that you get to do and you enjoy the excitement. And there was a time when Times Square was not a safe place to go, where, you know, my daughter and I wouldn't walk there, particularly in the early evening. And yet it has turned around and it is a must do. That is not the case with the old Yonge Dundas Square. It's dirty. It is honestly smelly. And it feels incredibly unsafe. And if you even come out of the Eaton Center across from it, in that main hub that used to be. I mean, when I came to Toronto as a young kid, you always went to the Eaton Centre. Even that, when you're on the outside of those Eaton Centre doors, does not feel safe. So I agree with Jerry on this. I agree with Brad on his renewed policy. Looking forward to chatting with him. But as Jerry also went on to point out, sometimes, well, always pretty much, pretty rare where you get a politician running for office where you are 100% on side of what they stand for. And we don't get to pick and choose from this person and that person and put together our ideal leader. Brad Bradford joining me at 5 o'clock. Tomorrow is July 1st. What does that mean? It means it's Canada Day. We'll talk a little bit about that later in the program. It means it is the renewal date for CUSMA. We'll talk about that a little bit later in the program. And it is day one of some significant changes to insurance, auto insurance in this country. Big changes coming your way tomorrow. We're going to discuss in just a moment, let you know what happens if you don't actually make some changes to your policy.
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3: In about 15 minutes time, I am going to chat with the author of a little bit of a investigative look into our criminal system. Did this for The Hub, which is a great public policy online magazine. Here's the headline that I'm going to discuss with him. Nearly 60% of violent crime cases are stayed or withdrawn in Canada. If that's not a shocking headline, I don't know what is. So I'm going to chat with the author of that in just a few minutes. Right now, though, I want to talk about July the 1st, not about Canada Day, not about the CUSMA deadline. We'll do both of those things a little bit later in the program. But I want to talk about changes that are coming to the auto insurance sector here in Ontario. The Ontario government introduced these changes and they kick in tomorrow. When they did so, they said this was to provide flexibility and potentially savings for automobile owners, automobile drivers in our province. The notion is that you get to choose from a menu of options. And you can decide if you want those benefits. There's a set list of benefits that become optional as of July 1st. Might be because you're already covered for some of those things through your employer, through private plan. But I don't think that the government personally has spent enough time making customers aware, auto insurance policyholders aware of what their options are, and more importantly, what happens if they do or don't choose those options. Joining me to give us a little bit of a tutorial on what happens to auto insurance in Ontario as of July 1st is Pam Dirksen. She is the president of the Insurance Brokers Association of Ontario. Thanks for joining me, Pam.
7: Oh, thanks very much for the opportunity.
3: So, Pam, how would you characterize the changes that are coming to the industry tomorrow? As I said, the government originally talked about them as being flexibility for consumers, potential savings. I mean, how would you characterize them as someone in the industry?
7: Yeah, certainly. You know, customers are being given choice. Again, the government, as you indicated, wanted to make sure that it's the right product for the right person. So instead of it being mandatory coverages, there's some choice for your lifestyle. Maybe you have young children at home. Maybe you're just about ready to retire, as you indicated. Maybe you have some benefits somewhere else. So they wanted the product to be a little bit more tailored.
3: All right. So let's talk very specifically. What are the things that become optional in an individual policy tomorrow?
7: Yeah. So the critical items that are becoming optional are really the big ticket ones, I would say, are income replacement coverages that, you know, provide your income if you're injured in an automobile accident. Some of the other ones would include funeral and death benefits, caregiver benefits, and housekeeping. So again, when you're injured in an automobile accident and you need additional help around the house, you need help with your children, you need help with an elderly parent. So all of those things that need to be replaced in the event of an automobile accident that are covered today, they're now going to be optional. And we as brokers really want to make sure that Ontarians are familiar with this and want to walk you through this.
3: And so walk me through the process. Is this happening automatically tomorrow? Does this happen when your policy is renewed? I mean, how concerned should people be that the start of this is July 1st?
7: For sure. So as you say, people's policies renew over the 12-month period. So the biggest change that's happening July 1st that applies to everyone is who's eligible for these types of coverages. So there is a change to pedestrians, to cyclists, which of course in metropolitan areas like Toronto is a big concern, that they may wake up tomorrow morning and have less coverage than they had available to them today.
3: Okay, so that's, just hang tight for a minute. So people are hearing that. What does that actually mean? So that goes away from every single policy in Ontario?
7: It is going away from every policy in Ontario. So if you're a cyclist, but you also have an automobile policy, you can access that automobile policy if you're injured on your bike. It's really the people that don't have an automobile policy at all that are being affected immediately tomorrow, where they may have had access to some of those benefits on someone else's automobile policy. Now that definition has changed and that's going away.
3: Okay, so then let's keep going on what else happens tomorrow.
7: For sure. And then for everyone else, your policy, when it renews, it's going to renew with the same coverages that you had last year. But on your renewal, you want to make sure that you're having a good conversation with your insurance broker to understand what your options are and that you're selecting, you're actively choosing these coverages that you want that are tailored to you going forward. Because if you don't take a look at your policy, you could be surprised with the impacts.
3: So the policy, this is what I'm trying to understand. So let's say mine renews in October. So nothing changes for me as an automobile driver and owner until October. I get the policy. Will it be status quo from my 2025-26 policy? Or will it actually show me a lesser policy and options to choose? Which way does it work?
7: Yes, you're going to see those options to choose when it, so it comes September, you're going to want to spend time reviewing what those options are, because you're actually going to be presented with potentially less going forward unless you make those active choices.
3: Okay, so it actually does come forward with a lesser policy and you have to opt in as opposed to opting out.
7: Yes, that's it's your insurance company is offering you exactly what you had before. But I think what we're saying as brokers is you need to be very careful and particularly that income replacement and have a look at that going forward, as there's some of these coverages that you won't get unless you actively choose them.
3: I'm chatting with Pam Dirksen. She's the president of the IBAO, the Insurance Brokers Association of Ontario, talking about some changes that are kicking in. The Ontario government announced them some time ago, but they're kicking in tomorrow and occur largely as your policy comes up for renewal. Obviously, there are people whose policies are renewing in July and August. What are you seeing, whether it's anecdotally or statistically, are people choosing less coverage?
7: Fortunately, we are seeing clients recognize that the savings really, if for the average consumer, once they take into account the potential impact, that they could end up paying out of pocket for thousands of dollars. So they are keeping or buying up the coverages. And some clients are even increasing their liability limits in the event of more lawsuits. So it's just a good time to have a conversation with your broker about all the coverages you have and make sure you understand what they are.
3: And say, for example, as you said, it's just about age and stage in life. So let's say you're just about retiring. You're going to retire as you renew your policy. And so income replacement isn't as big. You don't have kids at home. You don't have elderly parents. And, you know, maybe you're single. I mean, I'm, you know, painting a picture of someone who might not care as much about some of those benefits that you and I talked about just a minute ago. What sort of generally, and I know every policy is specific, but generally, I mean, we're talking about hundreds of dollars of annual savings. Are we talking about tens of dollars? I mean, how significant, if you were looking at it strictly from an affordability lens, could a lesser policy be as of tomorrow?
7: Yes, a lot of customers pay on a monthly basis. So that monthly impact would probably be about $10 in savings a month from that purely financial perspective. And for some customers, again, that may make sense.
3: But you're giving up potentially things like income replacement, caregiver benefits, as you said, funeral death benefits. I mean, some substantial ticket items.
7: Absolutely. So as insurance brokers, there aren't very many customers where we're recommending that they delete those coverages. I would say for the vast majority of people, we recommend that you keep and all of those coverages in place. But customers can visit OntarioBrokers.ca for more information about that or to connect to a broker if they want some more advice, because that's exactly what we're here to do, is to help you walk through all of this so you don't have to figure it out yourself.
3: Pam Dirksen, I consider this our public service duty for today, making people aware of what happened. So thanks so much for taking the time to do it. Pam Dirksen is the president of the Insurance Brokers Association of Ontario. Thanks for your time.
7: Thank you.
3: These things can be complicated. If you've ever read through your insurance policy, it is not necessarily easy to read through. And when there's changes coming, at least the good news is, as Pam said, it's probably a good time for each and every one of us to review our policy and does our coverage make sense for where we find ourselves in life. We're going to check in on traffic. And when we come back, nearly 60% of violent crime cases are stayed or withdrawn in Canada. Whew, we'll discuss.
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7: So I don't know if you're familiar with an online publication called The Hub, but it's a public policy commentary quite often, breaking down some stories. And for an old policy wonk like me, it's must read every morning. And I read a headline this morning and I thought, this can't be right. This cannot be right. Here's the headline. Justice delayed. Nearly 60% of violent crime cases are stayed or withdrawn in Canada. Not just crime, violent crime. It is part of a three-part deep dive that has taken place on the, on the online pages of The Hub, looking into Canada's criminal justice series. This is the third part, and it's actually examining how the courts themselves, our criminal courts, are performing. Joining me to talk about this is the author of this particular, I think, pretty shocking conclusion. Dave Snow is associate professor in political science at the University of Guelph and a senior fellow at the MacDonald Laurier Institute. And he joins me now. Welcome to the program, Dave.
8: Thanks for having me.
7: All right. So I am going to read here part of your conclusion for our listeners. Criminal courts have become slower, less efficient, and increasingly incapable of delivering timely justice. Kind of is their job to do those things. So break it down. Where do we find ourselves?
8: Well, unfortunately, we find ourselves in a much worse situation than we did, 3, 4, 5, and certainly 10 or 20 years ago. Canada's criminal courts are taking far longer to resolve cases. So that just the median trial length has gone up considerably over the last 20 years, from 125 days to 198 days, almost to 200. This is, of course, occurring during a period of increased violent crime, of fewer crimes being solved by police. And amidst this, we're seeing more and more cases stayed or withdrawn, which is the Statistics Canada term encompasses slightly more than just stays and withdraws. It also encompasses dismissals and cases that are diverted. But we're seeing those numbers shoot up considerably, that wide category, to the point where for violent crime, using sort of three-year rolling averages, we've got 58% of cases that fall into this category of criminal cases stayed or withdrawn in the most recent years.
7: And of course, this is important, and just I'll have you sort of a recap why in terms of talking about the Jordan decision. So just to remind our voters, our listeners, why this is so important, that not only is it timely access to justice, but there actually is a real consequence here if our courts aren't working well.
8: Yeah, that's right. So in 2016, after, decades of grappling with how to sort of put teeth into the Charter of Rights and Freedoms right to be tried within a reasonable time, a very contested majority of the Supreme Court put in place these presumptive limits, depending on the type of court, of 18 months or 30 months for superior courts, after which, in normal circumstances, a case would be automatically stayed. And what we've seen in conjunction with that in the decade after is an increasing number of cases that are stayed and withdrawn. And now, to a certain extent, is sort of a shock effect. That's what the majority would have hoped for, that the criminal justice system would essentially get its act together and stop making these cases take so long. But what's happened is that the criminal justice system itself has not been able to use that incentive as a way to reduce trial delay, and the COVID-19 pandemic only exacerbated things further, such that we've got this sort of 1-2 punch of cases are still taking, you know, effectively longer than ever.

0: What do you see as the problem? Why are we having these delays, and therefore why are we losing so many criminal cases?
1: Well, I think, unfortunately, and this makes it more difficult to solve, it's a whole host of problems coming together. So we've had violent crime and violent crime severity increasing pretty much across the board, especially out west and in the northern territories, but you know, across the whole country over the last decade. We've had police solving fewer crimes, lower clearance rates, and then you have the pandemic come in. You've got trials already taking longer to begin with, but they're disrupting courts, the process of policing and case processing. And the analogy I use is to the healthcare system, that, you know, what COVID-19 did to our healthcare system is it didn't take a perfect system and make it bad for a couple of years and then it was great again. It created a short-term shock to a system that was already suffering from deeper long-term capacity constraints. And I think that's exactly what's happened in our criminal justice system. And the criminal justice system is you know, it's not a unified system that has one leader who can sort of dictate what to do. It's this collection of interests and institutions at odds with one another. And all these factors coming together at a time of also declining police population per capita has just put these capacity issues on the justice system. And also, we've got more complex cases. We've got more organized crime. We've got more severe crime. And so, unfortunately, it's one of those things that I don't have a ready solution to. I think more funding for the justice system in its various ways is an obvious answer. But I think that the trial delay and the proportion of state cases of state are withdrawn are symptoms of a really ailing criminal justice system.
0: There's a couple of things that I often rail against when I'm talking about our justice system. One is the judges themselves, and the other are our Crown prosecutors, which, of course, are at the provincial level. You haven't mentioned either of those. Are they part of the problem?
1: I think, I mean, with the judges, it depends on, you know, whether you're looking at sort of, are we going to critique individual judges for their, you know, lenient decision making on sentencing and these sorts of things? And that's I think that's a fair critique in certain instances. Or are we talking about sort of Supreme Court jurisprudence that then percolates down to the system? I think that in many respects, certainly these institutions and individual judges aren't immune from criticism. I think reading Jordan, seeing the implications, and reading the Supreme Court's most recent decision on trial delay called Verbanek, where they essentially 8 of the 9 judges doubled down on the Jordan framework, I think it's fair to critique the Supreme Court and say that whatever they proposed as a solution hasn't worked. I think it's also fair to critique other actors in the criminal justice system, including Crown prosecutors. Deb, I'd be curious to hear what your sort of main critique of Crown prosecutors is, because they certainly play a role throughout it.
0: Well, I'll tell you, and I can say this as a female, a lot of my mom peers who are lawyers exited out of the sort of high profile law firms and became Crown attorneys because they had work-life balance, because it was a 9-to-5 type job. And I don't criticize them for that, but I don't think it makes for the most effective system. It used to be that you went into a Crown position because you believed in public service and you might, you know, take a break from a more high profile, high pressured law career to do this. And you had the best of the best. And you know, apologies to my friends who are Crown attorneys, and I have quite a few. That to me is one of the issues, that it just doesn't have the kind of the best prosecuting, that it's kind of a 9-to-5 job.
1: That's very interesting. Yeah, I don't certainly don't know the data on that, although what you're describing certainly reflects things I've heard. The couple of Crown prosecutors I know, the ones who work, you know, more than the 9-to-5, they describe it publicly as sort of a life killer, right? As a job that can, if you let it, if you allow it to completely disrupt your work-life balance. And so if we've got fewer people being Crown sort of in that capacity and demanding a 9-to-5, then I think obviously that would add to the capacity constraints. And I think it's generally true, you know, you hear the same thing with medical doctors as well, is sort of the old expectations of the profession were 80 hours weeks. And for whatever reasons, if you've got fewer people expected or willing to do that, then you're just going to need more people in the criminal justice system as a whole in order to do what you used to be able to, even if the level of violent crime was the same, which it's not. So I think that's a really good illustration of how you could have, you know, the same absolute number of Crown prosecutors and still a deficit in terms of the actual level of prosecution that's being done. And I think that that's true for just about every institution across the criminal justice system. I can't speak to the judiciary specifically. You know, people work very hard, but it's clear that the system isn't performing at its capacity that it was even 5 years ago. And I also think it's fair to say that we can no longer blame the pandemic, right? It's been

0: 5 years.
1: Right.
0: And whatever issues it caused, we have to sort of get our act together. And the interesting thing for me, the one thing I'll just add finally, is that the fascinating thing going through all these stats is the extent to which it is consistent across the province or provinces across the country and the territories. Some are worse than others. Some have had the spike go up worse than others. But the trend, with maybe the exception of Quebec, for whom we don't have great data from the last several years, is that it's sort of bad everywhere and getting worse. And that speaks to something more structural going on, I think.
1: And no obvious fix, unfortunately. Usually I spend the last few minutes chatting about, you know, how we fix it. But as you said a couple of times, not obvious fixes other than straight up money. Dave Snow is a professor at University of Guelph, a senior fellow at MacDonald Laurier Institute. His deep dive on the hub at thehub.ca is quite fascinating and depressing at the same time. Thanks for your time, Dave. Appreciate it.
0: Thank you. Take care.
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2: Obviously, the heat is one of the top headlines of the day and will be for a few more days. You just heard Lindsay Morrison chatting a little bit about it. She's going to join me in about a half hour and really break things down for us and give us a sense of what we are going to be dealing with in our city and in and around the Golden Horseshoe area. My husband, on occasion, can have a little bit of a warped sense of humor. And so I will routinely get articles or something that he's come across that he just finds so interesting and thinks that they would be good topics for me on the radio show. And usually I dismiss them. Let's be clear about that. But on occasion, they do make me laugh. And I have to say, this next story I'm going to share with you made me laugh. And it actually made me wonder because it feels more like something you'd see on a TV show than in real life. But here's the deal. So you may have seen the FIFA mascots. There's Clutch the bald eagle representing the United States. There is Maple the Moose representing Canada. And there is Zayu the Jaguar representing Mexico. Now, Zayu was not involved in this particular story I'm going to share with you. But both Clutch the bald eagle and Maple Moose were. Here's what happened. Police officers in Peru investigating a drug trafficking ring dressed up. So you actually, underneath those mascot costumes, were actually drug enforcement agents undercover. Joining me to talk about this, because when my husband first sent it to me, I thought this can't actually be real, but apparently it is. And apparently it's not that crazy. Joining me to talk about it, Mark Mendelson, News Talk 1010 crime expert and former homicide detective. Mark, I'm even afraid to ask, did you ever dress up in a mascot costume for work? I don't want to hear private. I just want to hear about work.
10: Yeah, I know. I get you. I think Tim has too much time on his hands. That's another conversation. I have, in my days when I was in an undercover capacity, I actually played the role of a fortune teller.
2: Really?
10: During a murder investigation from another province. And the goal was to put certain lines to this guy and eventually have him confess to the crimes that he had committed, and he came pretty close, I got to tell you. But when you go in these undercover roles, you take on a whole new persona, and it's all fun. We all see these things on TV all the time, and sometimes they can also go a little sideways on you as well. So many years ago, actually, before I went into homicide, I was in the drug unit. I'm going to date myself now, Deb. The unit was called the Morality Bureau. Go try and pull that one off today. But we were doing a project where we were actually, dealing with importers and exporters of hash oil and hash. So again, I'm dating myself, and this is before cell phones. And my role was to sort of work my way up the food chain of these individuals and keep buying hash oil from them, but to a point where they couldn't supply it to me anymore because it was too big, and I had to move up to the next guy up on the organizational chart. And I'd been working on this guy for ages, and of course I had a different name. I had this undercover cop uniform, which was long hair and a beard and an which we all wore. You could pick us out a mile away if you actually knew what you were doing. And I've been working on this guy who was notoriously late for everything and always wanted him middle of the night in coffee shops in North York. And I'd made a couple of buys from him already that he would eventually get arrested for. We call them prosecution buys. But I went to meet this guy, and I was wired up. And my cover team, which was two officers, were parked just outside the coffee shop. I parked myself in front of a big pane glass, so they good eye on me. And my little buddy eventually showed up, and we talked, and I was going to from him that night and also make another order, which I knew he couldn't fill, which would get me up to the next spot. So we got all the usual chat, that goes on in these things. And unbeknownst to me, a woman walked into the coffee shop. It was about 1 o'clock in the morning, and she purchased whatever she purchased. And then walking out, she walked past me, and she stopped, and she touched me on the shoulder, and she goes, "Hey, Mark, how you doing? Are you still a cop?"
2: Oh, my God.
10: And as the blood drained out of this guy's head right in front of my eyes, Deb, he literally picked himself off the chair and dived through the pane glass window.
2: Oh, my God.
10: Right beside us into the arms of the cover team. So, sometimes the best laid plans, they go awry. Needless to say, the project had to be taken down rather quickly because it was over. And, we got him for the drugs, and we got a couple of other people. But, you have to be creative because you're dealing with an element of people who are always, they've got their head on a swivel and eyes in the back of their head. And, people are also greedy. One of the big ones in the States, Deb, I don't know what you have. Certain police forces will rent a ballroom, and they will send out letters to individuals telling them that they have won a prize. Usually it's a cruise for two people somewhere in Europe, things of that nature. And all they have to do is to come to this hotel, to this particular ballroom, with their photo ID. And then all they have to do is prove who they are, and they get everything they want. Now, the people that get invited to these things are people that have warrants out for them, deadbeat fathers who have court orders that they owe, tens and hundreds of thousands of dollars, and they space them out 15, 20 minutes apart from each. And some of these things are actually online. They've been recorded by the police, but you'll get 15 or 20 people with warrants for everything from murder to stealing Nerf balls at Walmart to being the deadbeat dads. And they walk in with their photo ID, and there's balloons in the room, and there's a pretty woman who meets you at the door and congratulates you on your big win. And then you walk into the room right into the handcuffs. So you've got to play it.
2: That's amazing. So this particular one with the mascots, as I said, it makes you laugh. It made you think that you were watching a crime show on a TV. I mean, how do you sit around, Mark, as an undercover officer and come up with these plans? Is it just like some creative folks that are part of the team?
10: I don't know. I would say it probably involves the consumption of a couple of beers while you're developing this strategy. You couldn't come up with these ideas in a sober state. But yeah, you know what? People are greedy. People love to win things. They want to be part of whatever's going on. And they think, well, what undercover cops are going to, you know, dress up like these three guys or Curly Larry and Moe or whatever. And, you know, they just think it's so innocent. And, you know, to have that opportunity to get involved or to win that free trip or whatever is just too much for them. You know, their internal greed just takes over their spiny senses and the wariness that they should have if they're in the business of crime. So it does work. And, you know, I love it when cops are creative, because bad guys are creative too.
2: And do you think there's more flexibility now, more creativity because you kind of have to be, or do you think there's less because we have other kind of parameters around policing?
10: No, I think they always have to be flexible. They always got to come up with new ideas, get these people to come out of the woodwork. You know, in this day and age when everyone's got cell phones and Apple AirTags and everything else that where you monitor and GPS, you can monitor everybody's position. They're very wary and they're very careful about who they meet with. They meet and what time they meet and who's in the room or who's in the restaurant, and they pick their own restaurants and they pick their own tables. So you've got to think outside the box, and you know, and something that you know, that we saw that Tim sent you, then you know, it works. It doesn't work every day, but you know, you've got to be creative, and you got to think like the bad guys, and you got to think about what motivates them, and what motivates them generally is greed.
2: Mark Mendelson, our News Talk 1010 crime expert, himself a former homicide detective and apparently a former undercover fortune teller as well. Thanks for the stories, Mark. Really appreciate it.
10: That's my pleasure. You have a great candidate day. Don't let Tim setting off any fireworks. I don't want.
2: All right. Duly noted. It was a very funny story. The pictures are very funny. As I said, it was in Lima, Peru. But in the course of a drug trafficking investigation, undercover police officers dressed as the two of the three FIFA mascots, the Clutch the Bald Eagle and Maple the Moose. In just a few minutes time, the Minister of Education is going to join me again. He was here last week to chat about some changes he made on the last week of school. A little bit of a kerfuffle erupted on Moore in the morning. This morning, the minister said yesterday that he thinks that parents should be pretty judicious in making sure that their kids are not absent from school from things like sporting events, etc. Lots was said. The minister himself called in to John's show to clarify the policy. He is going to join me now to talk a little bit further about it.
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20: From the National Newsroom of the Canadian Press, I'm Karen Rebo. Until further notice, Canada Post is suspending service to some EU countries over new customs rules for low-value shipments.
21: The Postal Service says it's not accepting mail or parcels destined for Austria, Belgium, the Czech Republic, Denmark, Finland, France, Germany, Ireland, Italy, Luxembourg, Portugal, and Spain. That's because the European Union is introducing a 3 euro customs duty on parcels imported from outside the bloc worth up to $240 Canadian. Canada Post says it will continue accepting shipments to other EU destinations while it works to implement compliance solutions in the affected market. Naira Ahmed, The Canadian Press.
20: China is imposing a 73% tariff on pea starch from Canada. It follows an anti-dumping investigation that found Canadian products were dumped in China. Tensions between the two countries had eased after Prime Minister Mark Carney visited Beijing in January and struck a new strategic partnership on trade irritants, including electric vehicles and some Canadian agricultural and fish products. A British Columbia couple who rescued three people from the frigid waters of the Georgia Strait Sunday after a fishing boat sank off Richmond say their airline emergency training kicked in. Brian Angus is a retired Air Canada pilot, and his wife, Dorothy Stauffer, is an Air Canada flight attendant. Angus said they sprang into action to save three people, but two others in the water were too far away.
0: So there were three people together in about 10 or 15 feet apart, and the other two were 100, 200 yards away. I had to make the decision that we could only save three. We could only get to three right immediately. And so I went for the larger number. Dorothy continued to look for the people, but we lost sight of them.
20: There were four survivors rescued from the choppy waters. The sinking is believed, though, to have claimed a total of six lives. A heat wave has settled in over much of Ontario and Quebec, with temperatures expected to hover around the low to mid-30s. Humidity is making it feel in the 40s in some places. Doctors and forecasters say the sweltering conditions can be particularly dangerous for the elderly and other vulnerable people without access to air conditioning. You didn't get an invitation to Taylor Swift and Travis Kelce nuptials? Well, it may be among Swifties' wildest dreams to take part. They've been told to shake it off. This love story is a private affair, and for those on the guest list for the Madison Square Garden party, there are rules. Here's ABC's Aaron Katursky.
18: They're the hottest couple in the country, and plans for their wedding have kept fans guessing for months. But we're learning Taylor Swift and Travis Kelce are 2 days away from a marathon celebration at Madison Square Garden. Expect no unauthorized photos. The sources said everyone from guests to vendors to security guards will not be allowed to take out their phone.
20: This is the Canadian Press. In sport.
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23: Good morning. Here's my problem. I do not want Olivia Chow and her tax-raising woke policies repeating as mayor of Toronto. But the only other viable candidate, it seems, is a guy I can't identify politically. Who is Brad Bradford? Right now, he's the guy who's ghosting me, which means you as well, because he figured out I might ask an uncomfortable question. I understand he might be on with Deb later this afternoon. I hope I don't put a nail in that coffin here. But let me go through why I say I don't know who he is. He's been good at getting press with an announcement a day. I would say that many would-be candidates could learn from him in that regard. He knows how to hit the right issues. Politicians will come to people like me. Well, you should be covering my campaign. That's not my job. You got to come up with something that's worthy of discussion with the listeners, and then we'll talk about it. Well, he's pretty good at that. I have to give him that. He hits the issues. The problem is that if you look at the totality of his record, his opinion is so changeable that some people who pay attention call him a weather vane. Today's issue is he's promising that if he's elected mayor, he would change the name of what is now Sankofa Square. It's all a big disaster. Yet when the issue came up, and there was no debate, by the way, it was just pushed through, he was part of the push. He said,
24: "It's a part of the tourist center of our city. And because it traverses the border of Toronto from east to west. And when we know what we know now, you just have to ask the question, does it make sense to name streets and plazas and transit stations after someone with a disputed, controversial, diplomatic past? And for me, the answer is pretty clearly no. And I don't think that we need to delay on that. We have a lot of work to do when it comes to confronting and correcting systemic racism. And admittedly, this is a small step, but I think it's a step that we ought to take and move forward with today."
23: Okay, so he was right there with Shelley Carroll and Chris Moyes. It's all about racism and the racism of Dundas. So what changed? What changed? Did he finally read the real history? Well, that would be good. I think he caught on finally that it's not popular, and Olivia Chow isn't going to change it. So he looks as though he's in the right lane on this issue today if you don't have much of a memory. Here are a few other examples. In 2020, Bradford supported a cut to police budgets. Why? Well, again, because we've got to combat racism, he said. That was 2020. In 2023, he was against a cut in the police budget because he said, well, that's just a move to defund the police. Pick a lane. 2023, he said he was for opening up the number of companies allowed to bid on city infrastructure projects. Last week, he voted to expand the projects that small cozy list of nine contractors can bid on. My wanting to know why he changed his mind is what has resulted in his suddenly not being available to my show now. Up until last week, there was no easier politician to get on the show. Not now, suddenly. Bradford has said, the left is vicious and hostile to me. And then he goes out door knocking to help elect liberals. John Tory was instrumental in Bradford's election to council in 2018, made Bradford the chair of the city's planning committee in 2022. It was John Tory who suggested I should talk to Bradford about an issue in the beaches I thought Bradford was on the right side of. And then he came out and slammed Tory by calling him yesterday's leader. Not much of a friend. John Lawrence in the Star writes that he asked the woman who was cutting his hair what she thought when he said the words, Brad Bradford. Brad Bradford, she repeats, looking slightly lost. Wasn't he super into bike lanes? But I might be getting him mixed up with this guy who was ranting about things, very reactionary. And Lawrence writes, we go through everyone she might be thinking of until it becomes clear. She's getting Brad Bradford mixed up with Brad Bradford. Maybe, she says, he can decide which Brad Bradford he wants to be. So back to my problem, maybe it's your problem. I may have to vote for him anyway. Politics is an off-the-rack system. I don't get to design my own candidate. You and I have to choose between what is put before us. So far, there are 23 people signed up to run for mayor. Far fewer than last time around, but still, it's 23. And to my producer Christina's great disappointment, so far the dog, Christina, has not signed up, as far as I can tell.
1: Keyword there is yet.
23: Yet?
1: Yet?
23: Mm-hmm. Christina just wants the dog to come into the studio, that's all.
1: Absolutely.
23: All right, so there are 23 people signed up, but the only one who has a prayer of beating Olivia Chow is Brad Bradford. Even if I thought one of the others was a better choice, all I do by picking that candidate is to throw my vote effectively in Chow's favor. I've looked at the list of people running, and not one of them jumps out. Do you remember Edward Gong? Okay, that's one name I did recognize. He's the guy who, during the last election, had a massive sign campaign. I mean, it got in the media, like, where's all this coming from? And have you declared all the money it costs? Put all those signs out there. He had an ad on a screen at Young and Dundas. He ended up getting less than half of 1% of the vote. He's running again. He'll lose again. I don't recognize any of the other names. And one is a successful actress, I take it, from reading Wikipedia, Sarah McVee. I guess I don't watch the right TV shows, but so I'm not saying anything about her acting. It seems like she's a very successful actress, but I'm not feeling the buzz for her campaign. According to the Main Street Research poll a week ago, 43.6% of decided voters would cast a ballot for Chow if an election were held today, compared to 37.8% who would vote for Bradford, and 18.6% said they'd vote for someone else. Keep in mind, by the way, that Bradford is polling now at 37.8%. He got 6% of the vote in the last election. So all of that ability to get to the media, to get his message out there, that every day it's Brad Bradford, Brad Bradford, Brad Bradford, that's where I'm saying candidates could learn from him. He has lifted himself from 6% to almost 38%, and it's not now unreasonable to think he might be the next mayor of Toronto. It's effectively a two-horse race. If you are solidly in favor of either Chow or Bradford, well, you already know how you will vote. Now, for me, it's a Sophie's choice. That's a term that refers to what is called an agonizing, impossible moral dilemma where a person is forced to choose between two terrible alternatives with no good outcome. Unfortunately, that's where I feel I am right now. I do know how I will vote. At this point, if the election was right now, I'd vote for Bradford. But I wouldn't like it. How does this look to you? 416-872-1010, 416-872-1010, and toll free, 877-518-5151. Someone writes in here, you can text me anytime at 872-1010. Bradford is young and has drive and doesn't have to take the foot out of his mouth after talking 9 times out of 10. Now, he's a good candidate in so many ways, but his problem is that weather vane thing, that finger to the wind to see which way the wind is going right now. And then, and I swear, this is the place I'm at with Brad Bradford. Okay. I was at an event a couple of weeks ago, week and a half ago, and I was there. John Moore was there. Brad Bradford was there. He didn't talk to me. His wife did. She seems very nice. But here's what I said to somebody of where I'm at with all of this right now. I really feel like Brad Bradford could stand on this side of the lawn and talk to me and tell me his position on an issue on which he and I could agree, and then go across the yard, only that far, and talk to John Moore and say the opposite, because John and I don't agree on a lot of issues. And so I don't know who he is. That's my problem. All I know is he's the only choice I've got when it comes to not returning Olivia Chow, which is my real goal as a citizen. Somebody writes in and says, it's Hobson's choice. Well, it could be either one, but the movie Sophie's Choice kind of made that a popular version. But either way. All right, well, we're going to do a bunch of other things here. And coming up, before I get into some immigration stories, I'll tell you how you might have a chance to win, how you can qualify, at least, to be the winner of today's $200 gift certificate for Summerlicious, a $200 certificate to a restaurant that would mean that two of you could have dinner and maybe a drink, and it would all be included under the $200. So that's coming up on News Talk 1010.
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23: Had a lot of fun giving away the $200 gift certificate yesterday, so let's do this. It's a $200 gift certificate to Summerlicious. Summerlicious is a promotion, kind of like Winterlicious. They do it two times a year, and let's be honest, it's a time of the year that isn't the best for restaurants, and that's why they're doing it, but it ends up being a really good deal. You have a prefix menu, so you go in, and the restaurant charges a certain amount for lunch or a certain amount for dinner, and included within that amount, you get to pick an appetizer, you pick a main, and you pick a dessert. And at $200, even from what I can tell looking at the prices, even the more expensive restaurants, you're still going to have some money left over to order some drinks or whatever. It's a great night out. So a $200 gift certificate, there's something in the neighborhood of 230, 240 restaurants participating. So you can find the kind of restaurant you want and the location you want, pretty much, generally speaking. So here's what we're going to do today. It's very simple. Canada Day tomorrow. Just text us why you're proud to be Canadian. And again, like yesterday's thing, it's going to be somewhat subjective. You got to make Christina happy. So basically the deal, because, you know, we have to pick a winner. And at 11:50 this morning, when I read off some of the things that people have sent us, you might think, well, that one should have won. Well, too bad. Call Christina. So that's, notice how I'm laying this off, all of this off on you.
1: Yeah, come on.
13: Just absolutely throwing her under the bus.
23: Well, do you want me to pick?
1: No, I will pick.
23: Yeah, okay. All right. Well, and here's part of the reason. Like yesterday, we had so much feedback, I couldn't possibly read it all while I'm doing this. So that's all we're asking you to do. And it's 416-872-1010. Why are you proud to be a Canadian as Canada Day is upon us tomorrow? And we'll pick a winner. Then I'll have a $200 gift certificate each of Thursday and Friday as well to give away. And then Tanner and I on Flavor Files Saturday night will have one to give away as well. Saturday, the show's at 7 o'clock in the evening. So happy to hear from you and happy to give away the certificate because I know you'll have fun and also can cost me anything. let's be honest here. Should I not have said that? That seemed a little cynical, didn't it? I want to thank the Summerlicious people for participating this way with us because they've given us $1,000 worth of certificates to give away. So that's very cool. All right. So your text on why you're proud to be a Canadian. Meanwhile, some stuff that's not going well in Canada regardless, and that is everything around the immigration and refugee files. And I have a couple of stories that picked up this morning off of blacklocks.ca. The Department of Immigration is eager to show it is delivering results in a costly shelter program for illegal immigrants and refugee claimants, according to an access to information memo to Minister Lena Dayab. Managers complained of media focus and opposition criticism of a hotel program that cost taxpayers billions, not millions, billions. The complaint from the immigration people is, media continue to focus on federal spending related to asylum supports and pressure on housing and social services. Recent reporting and opposition motions question overall costs, claimant volumes, and whether federal investments are delivering results. A responsive approach is recommended. They are looking for a way to sell us on the bad job they did under Trudeau with immigration and refugee programs. Cabinet announced in 2024 it was phasing out free hotels for illegal immigrants and refugee claimants. Those are two distinct different groups. Why did we have a free hotel program for illegal immigrants? One of the other stories is going to be that we're apparently short on immigration judges. I could do it in the afternoon. I could just sit there and you just bring forth somebody. Well, this person came in illegally out by this afternoon, later on this afternoon. Well, this person is a refugee, a real refugee or not? Because I'm inclined to say out. Out would be my deflect. Yes, and thank you. And that would clear the decks to a certain degree. Cabinet budgeted $417 million in subsidies for 12 cities in 2024. But overall, we're talking about billions of dollars that have been spent. They write, historically, asylum claimants were expected to secure their own housing, and when they could not, they accessed provincial and municipal shelter systems. Since 2017, however, due to higher volume of claimants arriving in Canada, the government has expended approximately $1.76 billion to help address the interim housing needs of asylum claimants, and they are looking to add $1.1 billion to that. A great many of these people have no business being in this country. All right, let me get to the next story here, and I'll tell you why this is all particularly disturbing to me, and it's not just the tax aspect of it. The federal court says it will see a record of 30,000 immigration cases this year, five times the average. It used to be that if you came before the federal court on some sort of asylum claim, they could deal with it in 48 hours. Now they're putting them off for months. Why is that? Prior to 2017, immigration cases numbered as few as 5,572. Now it's up to 30,000 in a year, corresponding with record immigration quotas that now have us, here's how specific they are, 3,049,277 foreigners in Canada last year on temporary permits, including foreign students, illegal border crossers, and refugee claimants. Well, if you know who the illegal border crossers are, get them out. What kind of judge time needs to be spent on that? Just get them in an OPP car and get them to the border. It's just gobsmack, palm to the forehead kind of thing of how this was allowed to happen. One of the reasons, actually, that Trudeau finally saw the writing on the wall and he was on the way out because people had just had enough. But now this whole problem needs to be dealt with. And here's the reason that all of this disturbs me as much as it does. Does it affect housing prices? Yes, and not in a good way. Is it overwhelming the food banks? Yes, it is. When we hear about the numbers of people showing up at the food banks, part of it is because we brought people in we couldn't support. People laying on the street at John and Richmond because there was nowhere for them to go. So they're outside the John and Peter, because they're at the Peter Street homeless shelter there. It was disturbing to drive by there every day and see those people who probably thought they were coming to a better circumstance here in Canada. And there they are laying on the sidewalk. But last week I got into an issue regarding the temporary foreign worker program. And I had people writing to me. This is the most disturbing part. All upset about the high number of temporary foreign workers, people who don't belong in this country, working at certain outlets. But the people who are writing to me in this regard have no idea who those employees are. You and I don't have the wherewithal to figure out when we encounter anyone in this country, whether they actually belong in this country. How would you know that? They're here. They don't automatically not belong in this country because they have an accent. They don't automatically not belong in this country because they're brown. But I'm telling you, maybe if you're kind of sensitive and naive, you don't understand what's going on in this country. But I get a tremendous amount of feedback from people who are certain that someone doesn't belong in this country because they're brown and have an accent. That is bigotry and racism. That's what that is. Because you have no idea. Now, do we have too many people in this country who shouldn't be here? Yes. But that has nothing to do with each individual. That's what the court is supposed to figure out. And they're overwhelmed. Because this was so badly handled under Trudeau. So Carney has a problem on his hands, and he says, he admits that Trudeau blew this. Hopefully, they'll find a way to fix it. It's one of the things that I can't lean on him to say, well, he promised to fix it, and he hasn't done it so far. It's such a quagmire. But it just it emboldens the racists, and that's the thing that bothers me the most about it. Coming up, extreme prolonged heat wave expected to cover much of Ontario. Let's talk about how you deal with that next on News Talk 1010.
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4: I have a $200 gift certificate for Summerlicious to Seven Numbers Restaurant. And all you need to do for a chance at that certificate, which we're going to give away at 11:50 this morning or just before noon, is text me with Canada Day coming up. What makes you proud to be Canadian? It's that simple. Just text what makes you proud to be Canadian. We'll go through them here and subjectively pick a winner. And by we, I mean Christina. So I'm sorry. If I could just sit here and do nothing else but read all of the texts coming in and thank you for your participation, then I'd be more active in that regard. But it was fun yesterday when we did bad date stories. So I have seen some of the texts as they're coming through, and there's some good stuff there. So keep it coming. Meanwhile, here is an issue that we're going to have to deal with, apparently. Environment Canada, Canadian Press writes, has issued orange and yellow weather warnings as... Do they hold up a card? Is it like soccer? Oh, my God. We got an orange card today. It's an intense and prolonged heat wave expected to blanket much of Ontario, including Toronto and Ottawa. The weather agency says the heat and humidity could continue through to Friday and possibly into the weekend before temperatures drop slightly next week. It seems like we're also going to get a bunch of rain in the middle of this, because yesterday I was thinking, I have tomorrow off. That's what I was thinking yesterday. I've got Wednesday off. Maybe after the show on Tuesday, what I'll do is hop on my bike. I was going to go up north, find a place to stay, maybe go to Wyerton. Person who used to work with us here has a food truck up there. It's kind of cool up there around Wyerton. And so I thought I'd go up there and stay at a motel and then come back on Wednesday and be at work on Thursday. And I see rain everywhere. So I suppose that helps cool us a little. But how do you handle it when it gets really, really hot? What do you do to give yourself relief from the heat? Christina came in a skirt. Is that because of the heat? I've never seen you. You've always wore pants to work.
5: Yeah. It's too hot.
4: Fit anymore.
5: We'll get you a new one.
4: Yeah, and I should have figured that out before I shaved my legs, I guess. But you're going to get me a new dress.
5: We'll get you a new one.
4: Is that a promise?
5: What color?
4: Black.
5: Oh,
4: that's all I wear. That's bad for heat, isn't it?
5: That's hot in the summer.
4: All right. Okay, a white one.
5: Okay.
4: But I don't want it to show my underwear.
5: All right. I'll keep looking.
4: Okay. Is that a legitimate concern on a white dress?
5: Yeah.
4: Yeah. Okay.
5: No comment.
4: Thanks. But what do you do to mitigate the heat? I've also noticed as I've lived in so many places and been so many places that heat or cold is subjective. Okay. What some people in, say, southern parts of the United States think is cold, you and I would go, what, do we need a jacket? because we get such cold in the wintertime. But I remember when I was living in Tucson, Arizona, I worked there for a while at a radio station. I went golfing. I used to golf a lot. And I walked. I didn't take a cart. I walked and I carried the bag. And it was 115 degrees Fahrenheit. Kids, that's 46 Celsius. That's the temperature, not some kind of humidex or anything. Well, there was no humidity. But here's, and we just dealt with it. Like, nobody went, oh, my God, it's so hot. Yeah, it's Tucson. Like, that's just how people looked at it. In fact, I'll tell you quickly with how we did deal with it. I would arrive at the first tee with a water bottle. And going down the fairway, I would drink the water. And arrive at the second tee with no water in the bottle. Fill it up, because there was always a little water filling station at each tee. Drink that before I got to the second tee, the third, the fourth. Drank 18 bottles of water going along the golf course and never once had to stop to go to the bathroom. Because water just pours out of you. And what you don't have is sweat on your skin that alerts you that you're sweating a lot. Because there's so little humidity there that the water just pops right out of you and off into the atmosphere, basically. And that's how we dealt with it. I was in Taos, New Mexico, my family, and we got up in the morning, went down to the town square, and we were just so happy because we had come through from Minneapolis to have this wonderful weather in Taos, New Mexico. And we went down to the town square in our shorts and our T-shirts and our flip-flops, and there were Native women there who had set up blankets, and they were sitting on the blankets, and they were selling Native artifacts and crafts that they had made. That's how they made their living. And the ladies were wearing parkas. And we were in shorts and T-shirts. And later on in the afternoon, the ladies had taken off their parkas, and we couldn't take it. This is too hot. And they were sitting there having a nice afternoon. So it's all what you're used to, I guess. Somebody writes in, several people have written in because I mentioned, yes, but it's a dry heat. Well, that's true. It's different. But what do you do here? Here's a text message. I quit wearing the jeans and wear skorts all summer long. Got them initially to wear to pickleball, but they're great for everyday wearing as well. Are they? Is that a great fashion item? Well, there's only one thing I know about that, and that's don't ask me, because how would I know? Here's another one. Text messages at 416-872-1010 or calls. Mark from Bracebridge writes, find a river or barbecue and cold beer. Every person in Ontario is within approximately 30 minutes of a river or a lake. No excuses. Here's another one. I'm an electrician.

0: properly, you can last a little more than 20 minutes. I mean, I used to deliver newspapers when I was a kid in Gilbert Plains, Manitoba, and in January, it would get to 40 below. That's the same on the Fahrenheit scale and the Celsius scale. They meet up at 40 below. So 40 below is 40 below, and that's without the wind. I'm talking about, I mean, it gets cold here in the wintertime. It really gets cold in Gilbert Plains, Manitoba. It's considerably north from here. And I would just bundle up, and the only thing sticking out was my eyeballs. I had scarves, and you have woolen mitts, and on top of that, you have leather mitts. You cut the wind, and you still have the warmth, and all that kind of stuff you learn to do, except for one thing. Okay, young Christian, you've lived your entire life here. Is that correct?
1: That is correct.
0: Okay. Have you ever experienced this? I would be out delivering the newspapers. I don't know why I went from cold to, you know, hot to cold. It was because of this text. And when I would breathe, the air comes, it goes up, right? It's hot air. It goes up. And then it turns to frost on your eyelashes. And it can actually freeze your eyes shut. And then you have to take your hand out of that warm mitt and put a finger up against your eye and melt that stuff so that you can open your eye again. Ever experienced that?
1: No.
0: Want to?
1: I'll pass. I'll stick to wearing my four eyes and not having to worry about that happening.
0: That's proud to be Canadian, but not having to experience all of Canada at the same time. Here's a guy who writes, I was a firefighter in Texas. Texas Carey, he calls himself. I was a firefighter in Texas. Trust me, this heat is nothing. Here is Andrew.
2: Hey, Jerry.
0: Hi.
2: I believe electrolyte is an important thing to have as well with the water.
0: Okay.
2: To hydrate yourself. Here's an example. I went to a party the night before. I had a hot triathlon the next day. I had three beers. I used Gatorade, and I added extra salt in between each beer, and I didn't drive. I went to the race the next day, and I came first at a 300. It really does help.
0: The beer is not what you're saying helped.
2: No, it was the electrolytes.
0: Electrolytes and the salt?
2: You got to add a little bit extra salt because there's not quite enough if you're going to be racing. For normal, everyday life, it's fine.
0: Because you sweat it all out. Isn't that the deal?
2: Exactly.
0: Yeah. All right. Thanks very much, and congratulations on the race. Coming up, is this true in your life? Apparently, there's a dramatic drop in alcohol consumption in Ontario. I think it's actually true all across North America, so we'll talk about that coming up on News Talk 1010.
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9: So we have another $200 gift certificate to Summerlicious today to give away. I'll have gift certificates Thursday and Friday, and then on Saturday night on Flavor Files with my son Tanner, 7 o'clock on Saturday night. So let's try to win this one today, okay? Here's what you need to do. This gift card is for Seven Numbers Restaurant, a $200 gift certificate. And all you need to do to enter is text us at 71010, 416-872-71010, and tell us why you're proud to be Canadian. Canada Day tomorrow. So why are you proud to be Canadian? We'll give you some of the answers and pick a winner coming up about an hour from now here. So you've still got a little time. But you should know the answer to that right away. You shouldn't have to sit around and think about it, I would hope. All right, so that said, apparently, one thing that's happening, not just in Canada, I know from my son, this is happening in the United States as well, a real precipitous drop in alcohol consumption across the board. Alcohol consumption in Canada, apparently, has hit a 20-year low. And the places that serve non-alcoholic drinks, alcohol-free drinks, sales up 400% over the last few years. Now, that would be from a not huge number to a number that's starting to make a difference. So that's why it would be 400%. But I think the thing that has started to happen is that bars and restaurants have really upped their game in the non-alcohol drinks that they serve. That you can actually get something that more impersonates a cocktail, for instance. I think the non-alcohol beer has gotten a lot better than it used to be. I don't drink a lot of beer. Christian, would you say non-alcohol beer is pretty good now?
1: It's all right. I mean, I've had...
9: It's all right is not a big recommendation.
1: Yeah, I mean, I'm not the biggest beer drinker, but if I were to have, like, an option of either you have the alcoholic one or the non-alcoholic one, I'm taking the alcoholic one because it's better.
9: Okay, because it tastes better?
1: Yeah, just for me, I mean, yeah, it's my preference at least.
9: All right. So when you go out every Saturday night, Christina, and drink to excess, what exactly... I'm kidding. What what do you prefer?
10: Are you saying alcoholic or non-alcoholic?
9: Yeah, yeah.
10: I prefer non-alcoholic, but I will have an occasional drink.
9: Right.
10: It's just if I'm going to a restaurant, it does get expensive.
9: Okay, but some of the non-alcohol drinks are not necessarily cheaper.
10: Right.
9: You know, what has happened is at least people who would prefer to order a non-alcohol drink, and I think this has happened as well with veggie dishes at restaurants, that in both cases now, I think bars and restaurants have upped their game in terms of trying to get you a better product instead of, well, I'm a vegetarian. Fine, here's a plate of carrots. You know, that now there are actually some pretty cool items, and there are restaurants that are exclusively just vegetarian or even vegan, although I think the vegan restaurants struggle, but the vegetarian restaurants and restaurants with a good vegetarian option menu do fine. And I think that's starting to happen with the non-alcohol drinks as well.
1: Well, I have a friend that's vegetarian, and usually, like, I always take into consideration, okay, let me look at the menu, make sure they have, like, a vegetarian option for her.
9: Uh-huh.
1: And it does, like, a lot of the vegetarian burgers, if we were to go to a burger place, she says, yeah, they taste great. They just taste like a, like... They've gone a lot better from when, like...
9: Well, wait a second. How does she know they taste like a hamburger?
1: That is very true. I always ask her that. I'm like, how do you know?
9: How do you know? Here's Mike. What do you think?
11: Yeah, two things. I think it's, you know, the modern cell phone. People can just sit at home and text and doom scroll for hours upon hours. And, you know, you don't feel the need to go out to still be connected like you used to 20, 30 years ago. And I also think it's a combination of education. I think people are just realizing that, you know, alcohol is, you know, very toxic to the human body. It causes cancer and is probably worse than cigarettes. It doesn't come with the same labels, but it should.
9: All right. Well, I don't know if scientifically that's true, but, Mike, I can't argue with you and say alcohol is good for you. I mean, there are people who say if you have a glass of wine, it's good for your heart. And then you see another study that says it isn't. And I don't know. So, for me, I just ignore all that and do what I want to do. But I think part of it, Deb this morning on a panel on Moore in the Morning said that she thinks that actually health is one of the main reasons that alcohol consumption is down.
11: Yeah, I think people are just starting to realize that, you know, that if this was, you know, like cigarettes, it would come with warning labels like there's no tomorrow.
9: Well, yeah. Do you think that would make a difference? I mean, I don't think warning labels made the difference on cigarettes. I think it became socially unacceptable to smoke around people.
11: Yeah, it's a combination of, like, you know, 12 different factors trying to force people out of the behavior that they once enjoyed. You know, I think the same thing's starting to happen with alcohol.
9: Well, you can't force people out of something they enjoy. What you have to do is try to convince them that there's another choice, and if they embrace it, then fine.
11: No, I think the government can force a lot of people out of a lot of things that they enjoy, like cars, like cigarettes, like alcohol. Like there's certainly a top-down efforts to try to force people out of certain behaviors. There's no doubt about that.
9: Yeah, and I'm against that. I'm against. I'm for information and education. Thanks very much, Mike. I appreciate your call. Somebody writes, there's virtually no cancer in Middle Eastern countries where they don't drink. Okay, I don't have the facts in front of me to refute that, but I call bunk on that there's no cancer. Maybe they'd have a lower level. Cancer is caused by all kinds of things, not the least of which is heredity. Why do you think that women whose moms had breast cancer worry very strongly and somewhat reasonably about the chance that they might get breast cancer? It's in the family is a thing that applies to a lot of diseases, right? So I don't know where you got that, but I mean, I passed it along and take it for what you will, but I just don't think that that's actually true. I do think, though, that one of the perhaps upsides of lower alcohol consumption and a bigger uptake on the non-alcoholic options is you won't have people having a drink because they feel socially pressured into it in the same way. That's never been a good thing. If you don't want to drink, you don't want to drink. I couldn't care less if I'm out with you and I'm going to have a cocktail. And if I'm going to order a cocktail and you say, no, I don't drink, fine. Order whatever you want. I'm paying. Oh, well, and then in that case, I've just changed my mind. No. Kids, somebody here writes, kids record each other constantly. Being drunk and viral isn't exactly appealing. We grew up in an era where it was always only drunk stories. Now it's drunk videos. Sure, you have that side of it. You have soccer hooligans sucking up a whole lot of alcohol right now. Somebody wrote in a text saying they'll change the average. I think he was blaming the Irish and the Scots, but you know that. And being Irish, I'd like to fight with you on that, but I won't. I won't. But it's true that you have the extreme side, but you can't argue the statistics. Alcohol consumption is down. Here's Kevin.
12: Hey Jerry, how you doing? Good morning.
9: Good morning.
12: Good talk. Just wanted to let you know that when you talk to people from other countries that are visiting here and stuff like that, and you tell them the prices, they're going to go and do bottle service or whatever and stuff like that at a bar or club or whatever, they lose their crap. Like, they just go ape crap because they're like, how do you guys pay that much? Where in their countries, especially if they're coming from South America or something like that,
9: yeah,
12: you know, they pay maybe $40-$50, if that, and that's including taxes,
9: yeah,
12: where you're spending almost $400 here,
9: you
12: know,
9: yeah, well,
12: for that one service.
9: Yeah, I think bottle service is the dumbest way to buy drinks.
12: Right?
9: Yeah.
12: So I'm just saying, just in general, you just go to the liquor store and the beer store and stuff like that, and you're lucky if you find, you know, a six-pack of, I think Heineken right now is on sale for like $15-$16. In other countries,
9: sure,
12: that's like the $4-$5, like even like in the U.S.,
9: Kevin,
12: you know, it's so much cheaper.
9: Kevin, I'm going to have to go for the news here, but why do you think it's so expensive here? What do you think it is?
12: Crown, the government, greedy.
9: LCBO,
12: largest, you know,
9: yep,
12: conglomerate of alcohol sales and making the most money as an entity for government.
9: All right, thanks very much. Barb DiGiulio joins me on Party for Two. We'll see how she feels about this. 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
0: Hi, officer. 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
0: Don't worry about me. 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
0: So you could say you're running a pot check?
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7: From the National Newsroom of the Canadian Press, I'm Karen Rebo. Canada Post is suspending parcel service to some European Union countries over new customs rules for low-value shipments. The Postal Service says it is not accepting mail or parcels destined for a dozen countries, including France, Germany, Ireland, Italy, Portugal, and Spain, until further notice. The move comes as the EU today introduces a 3 euro customs duty on parcels imported from outside the bloc, worth up to 150 euros or $240 Canadian. It says many parcels are undervalued or falsely declared to avoid customs duties and also give an unfair advantage to non-EU-based sellers. China is imposing a 73% tariff on pea starch from Canada starting today. This follows an anti-dumping investigation China launched last summer.
8: The Chinese Commerce Ministry says the investigation found Canadian products were dumped in China. Pea starch is commonly used as a thickener and stabilizer in food products, animal feed, and medication. The latest tariff comes after tensions between the two countries eased after Prime Minister Mark Carney visited Beijing in January and struck a new strategic partnership on trade irritants. Although the Canada Border Services Agency launched an anti-dumping investigation into steel racks from China in April. At the time, CBSA said it was to make a preliminary decision by July 20th. Naira Ahmed, The Canadian Press.
7: Hundreds of homes and businesses are still off the grid in southern Manitoba after heavy rain early Tuesday caused some flash flooding. Manitoba Hydro says it's been dealing all day with numerous fallen tree branches, washed out roads, and downed lines. The utility says the storm at one point had left about 14,000 customers without power, but the largest pockets of outages have been restored. Dozens of scattered outages are expected to last into Wednesday. A heat wave has settled in over much of Ontario and Quebec, with temperatures expected to hover around the low to mid-30s for the next few days. The humidity is making it feel, in some places, like in the 40s. These extreme temperatures could linger through the weekend in some places. Dangerous heat also now affecting more than half of the U.S., too. More from ABC News senior meteorologist Lee Goldberg.
10: Day one of five of a heat wave getting into the northeast. Some strong storms surrounding the heat dome. Pockets of heat in the west, but not as extreme. Still fire danger in the four corners. Surrounding the heat dome, some storms from the Gulf Coast into the Great Lakes and upstate New York and New England. But underneath that dome, no relief. Extreme heat warnings all the way from Kansas City down to Jackson into Boston. 105 in this area with the feel-like readings and even 110 Thursday and Friday in the northeast.
7: This is the Canadian Press. In sports, big news in the NBA. Kawhi Leonard is heading back to the Toronto Raptors after the team struck a deal with the LA Clippers to reunite with the player who led the Raptors' run to the 2019 NBA championship. Sources claim that the Clippers will acquire Brandon Ingram, Grady Dick, and a bunch of picks. In World Cup soccer action, Mexico defeated Ecuador 2-0 Tuesday night in Mexico City. It means Mexico's going to the round of 16 and will play the winner of today's match between England and Congo. France and Norway have also advanced to the round of 16. Canada's next game is Saturday in Houston against Morocco. In baseball, the Toronto Blue Jays will host the rubber match this afternoon of their three-game series against the New York Mets. The Mets beat the Blue Jays 3-0 last night. The Jays will try to have a Canada Day win before heading out on a nine-game road trip. From the Canadian Press, I'm Karen Rebo.
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0: Happy Friday. We could say that, right? It's kind of like a happy Friday. It's Canada Day Eve. Shane Hewitt and the Night Shift from the nation's capital all across the country here for you. I'm Shane Hewitt in Ottawa, the village of Merrickville, just south of the city. Ryan O'Donnell is in Calgary. Noah Skanga is in Toronto. And kind of feels like a happy Friday, even if you only have the one day off. That's nice. 2 day work week. Like, we keep talking about 4 day work weeks. This would be awesome. Like, why are we talking about 4 day work weeks? Let's have Monday, Tuesday, take Wednesday off, work Thursday, Friday, take Saturday, Sunday off. This could be a thing. This could be my new platform going forward. I don't know. Feels kind of good. It's Good News Tuesday. So does it get any better good newsy than the fact that it's actually kind of like a Friday? I don't think so. Ryan O'Donnell, what's your good news today?
1: Oh, my good news, Shane, is that I tried cooking something new tonight. Okay? I've learned a new recipe. It's called surao. It's a Colombian... Basically, it's like the lowest of the lowest effort meals for Colombians. And for me, I think it's the most delicious thing in the world. Like, if you're Colombian and you're laughing at the white guy who's finally having flavor in his life, that's exactly what this is. So Laura's mom gave me her recipe for surao, and the prep has been done. I cooked yuca, like cassava is the other way you can call it, which I think might be more delicious than potatoes. Which is saying a lot coming from an Irish guy. And it tastes 65% as good as Laura's mom's. I feel pretty happy with the first attempt, Shane. It's nowhere near where it needs to be, but I didn't burn the apartment down. I learned something new, and it's in my apartment right now.
0: All right. This is good. Noah Skanga, what's your good news?
2: Well, Kawhi Leonard might be coming back to Toronto, which means another championship, hopefully, for the Raptors. So, Good news, hopefully, for the whole city.
0: All over the basketball gossip today, are we?
2: Just a little bit.
0: Nice. Okay. Shane Hewitt in the Night Shift. Yeah, it feels pretty good here today in my home renovation. We got a couple of steps closer to the bathroom being done, which is kind of nice. I feel like this weekend is a big weekend to move stuff. Couple coats of paint. Almost done. It's funny because anybody who's done a renovation will laugh at me for saying this because I'm just learning this now. But when you renovate something like this, the first 95% is a lot of hard work. And then the last 5% takes longer and more hard work than the first 95% to get everything fit and finished. It's crazy. It's a crazy experience. But it feels pretty good to get it all done. And I am happy to that. And I've been doing the show. If you watch the YouTube videos from CFRA and stuff or the social clips on Instagram, I am Shane Hewitt. This is my dining room. It doesn't look like my dining room because of the iHeart stuff and whatever. But it's possible that by Monday, I will be actually in the room that I will be doing the show from for real for a long time. I hope. So we shall see where it goes. That's kind of exciting for me. 71010, the text line is open. Use the text line to share your good news, no matter how big or how small. We have a lot of good news coming up, including sports is good for you. Sports fanaticism, almost made up a word there, is also good for you. So we're going to learn that from Dr. Perry Adler from Montreal here in just a little bit. The reason why we do Good News Tuesday is because of the fact that not everybody is experiencing good news today. And for those of us who are, what a great place to be in to share that and show everybody that sometimes the most simple of the good news is all it takes to feel a little better, find your way, because good news makes good news babies. The more good news that we find, the more good news we can share with others, and so on and so forth. So let's get sharing, shall we? 71010 on the text line. Use that microphone button on the iHeart app. Also tonight on the show, a guy wrote a book about cats, and I hate cats. So in the spirit of balance, as I work hard, I got reminded last week, I'm the guy who listens to opposing opinions and just give things a consideration. I'm learning about cats on the show, even though it's all about cats. I'm a dog guy. I have a Great Dane. Her name is Harlow. She is a house donkey. In fact, when she lies in the couch, often she looks like a beached manatee. But she's not a cat, and that makes me happy. So cats versus dog, is there a definitive winner in the cat versus dog debate? Yes. Dogs rule. You're allowed to vote for cats if you like on the text line 71010. Now, cats, though, won the internet. Cats are the memes. Ryan, what's a meme?
1: A meme is, well, it, you know it when you see it. You know, it's a funny image or a video that people circulate that goes viral and kind of enters pop culture. And many would argue that the very first memes were cat memes, you know, pictures of cats with funny captions, angry cat, the iconic, and then also classic ones like the talking cats. You know, sometimes their meows sound like cats. You might like this one, Shane. This is O Long Johnson. That video is so old. It was recorded on a VHS.
0: Okay. That's a cat. Now, my dog,
1: that
0: she
1: is
0: moves,
1: a cat. That
0: she
1: is
0: moves
1: a cat.
0: In the morning, so I get that part. Now, cats are really some of the pillars of the internet, the golden age of the internet, static pictures of the cat. Like, I like the grumpy cat. He was pretty cool. What is it? Nyan cat? What is this, Ryan? Nyan cat?
1: Nyan cat.
0: Nyan cat.
1: Yeah, do you remember Nyan cat? The one that was like the rainbow. Was in the cat, and it, like, let's listen to the music. You'll right. You might recognize it.
0: Okay. Nope.
1: Ring a bell?
0: Definitely not.
1: Nyan Nyan?
0: No.
1: Dang, that's crazy.
0: Okay.
1: Well, that video is 15 years old as well.
0: Okay. Well, I'm going to take over here, Ryan, because your internet connection is crapping out on us. Cats also have higher meme potential than dogs do because they're dumb. Cats have silly noises and talking sounds. Dogs apparently have silly barks, but can they match the meme magic of an orange cat?
3: Kitty. You're fine. Bye.
0: Now, I don't see on here anybody defending the dogs because there are videos of dogs saying, I love you. See, why not? This is one of Ryan's personal favorites, a cat meowing at a Ring doorbell camera. Okay. Oh, all of that meme potential means they could win the own the internet, right? No. If you Google dog, it yields 10 billion search results compared to 8 billion for cat. Also, evidence that I have decided means dogs are better than cats. Now, if you search for dogs and cats globally, you get lots of different results. What about on social media? Cats had a head start with their dumb videos. Instagram's hashtag dog has 376 million posts versus cats. Hashtag cats, 290 million. Hashtag dogs of TikTok has 575 billion views compared to cats, 502 billion. More evidence that dogs are better than cats. What about in cities? Taiwan, China, and Japan are the only countries in the world where there are more cats than dogs. But megacities across the world are starting to see more cats than dogs, which makes sense because cats don't need a backyard. They just need things to knock over. Very well done. I am trying to learn how to like a cat. I had a cat once, but the reason his name was Speck. He was orange. He had three legs, partly because he got hit by a bus. But he got saved because my dog took my dad to save the cat. And the reason why he was an awesome cat is because he behaved like a dog. Further evidence that this is why. Okay. Rod Phillips is coming up in about 15 minutes. Rod stands by that cats are disliked because of history. We've been told cats are bad, he says. Cats are pretty decent. Cats are cats. And he wrote a book about the history of the cat. And as much as I love dogs, it's a fascinating story. Coming up for you next, Good News Tuesday, more good news stories, 7-10-10 if you want to send yours in.
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1: It's Good News Tuesday, 7-10-10. What's your good news? Dogs and cats, the conversation that's going on in the background. This is fun. Cats were left here by aliens thousands of years ago to spy and report back telepathically. I like that one. That one aligns nicely with the pigeons work for the government. I like cats that are like dogs. I had a cool cat, and we're going to talk to the History of Cats author. His name's Rod, is coming up next. Ryan O'Donnell's in Calgary. Noah Skanga is in Toronto. Because it's Good News Tuesday, we like to bring you good news stories while you text in yours at 71010. School resource officer rented out a movie theater for kids to go to school who normally wouldn't get a chance to go. The name of the officer is Sean Reevy.
2: Some of them live in a different life than most of us would comprehend. And they just haven't seen a lot of good things with their own eyes. They're not little kids and they're not grown up. They think they are. I rented out the entire theater. Yesterday in the cafeteria when Ms. Alejo said some of you are going to have to spend your own money to buy snacks and such, I saw the looks on your faces and it made me sad. So we called the theater and I bought you guys all popcorn, snacks, and a drink. Yeah. So thank you. You guys are awesome, okay? It dawned on me that little kids who were scared responded to superheroes. So I started a superhero-based foundation called Put on the Cape, a foundation for hope. Their family doesn't have a car. Parents, if they have two, work multiple jobs. I mean, half of them have never been to a water park before. They've never been across the other side of the highway before. So that's the joy. People say, why do you give money to kids that aren't your own? Well, they should be everybody's kids. And if they needed more, I would have given them more. Last year at the water park, it was over 3,000. But you can't break a promise to a child. They come here knowing that there's a reward at the end. So as you get older in life, help other people as a payback to me. Would you do that? That's all I ask of you. Be happy, healthy, love each other, and help anyone who needs you, okay?
1: My favorite part of that clip is that he asks those questions. If you could do this, would you do it? Okay, then that's all I ask. I think that's pretty cool, because not only does he challenge the notions of society with, you know, low-income kids who wouldn't get to do these things, then he challenges the other adults in the room and says, well, why don't you do it too? I think that's pretty wicked. It's Phoenix, by the way, where that happened. Sean Reevy, a school resource officer, rented out a middle school trip to a theater and got treats and snacks for everybody too. Shane Hewitt and the Night Shift. It is Good News Tuesday. Now, we are talking about cats coming up. And we got a couple of cat stories somehow in the good news. Don't know how that happened. Over in Downing Street in the UK, the Prime Minister is pulling the pin. Keir Starmer is resigning. Larry the Cat, Chief Mouser of 10 Downing Street, though, he gets to keep his job, apparently. Here's the clip.
3: In Britain's revolving door of power, one figure has remained constant. He has four legs, sharp whiskers, and impeccable timing. Adopted in 2011 from Battersea Dogs and Cats Home, he arrived as a former stray and quietly took his place at the heart of British power. Since then, six prime ministers have come and gone, from David Cameron to Keir Starmer. And now, with Keir Starmer stepping down, he is waiting to greet yet another prime minister, his seventh since arriving at Downing Street in 2011. The UK has weathered Brexit turmoil, pandemic lockdowns, Partygate, and leadership meltdowns. But he remained, unbothered, unmoved, often asleep. He greets dignitaries, inspects security, and tests antique furniture for nap quality. But his real talent is stealing the scene. World leaders approach the famous black door, cameras click, and there he is, stretching, strolling, or sitting squarely in front. He reportedly took a liking to Barack Obama. He drew a smile from Vladimir Zelensky. And during Donald Trump's 2019 visit, he crashed the photo op and napped beneath the presidential limousine. His rodent-catching record is debated. A mouse here, a pigeon once, which escaped. Yet his true role is ceremonial, symbolic, and strangely diplomatic. He has sparred with Palmerston, the Foreign Office's diplocat. He has tolerated prime ministerial dogs and he now keeps a careful distance from Starmer's cat. At 18 or 19, he has slowed. He spends more time on a warm radiator ledge just inside number 10. But his presence still reassures a nation used to political whiplash. Not elected, not appointed by voters, yet arguably Britain's most trusted public figure. This is Larry, Britain's top political cat.
1: Cats. Okay, here's a good news dog story. You notice the cat story is painfully long. Dog story only gets a few seconds. There was a car crash and a rollover crash in BC's Okanagan, and their family was in that, and their dog went missing after the crash. 3 days later, after being alone in the woods, the owner of the dog and one of the rescues found Daisy back at the car crash because Daisy's awesome.
4: I landed on the perfect possible landing. It was flat and wide, and nobody else was involved in the collision. Sadly, first thing I noticed was my dog was gone.
5: We went to the accident site and we wanted to check out the other vehicle. Daisy was in the front seat passenger of the truck that had been involved in the accident. So Tracy just stayed there and made sure she didn't run away. And I ripped down because I had passed Shannon and Deidre at another clearing where she had been sighted. And I coordinated with them. Shannon got in my vehicle and we all raced back. And that's the story. Daisy was rescued.
1: See, this is why dogs are cool. The dog was probably thrown from the vehicle, startled and scared, came back and waited in the car, the crashed up car for the owner, just sat there loyally. Can we not just agree that dogs are better than cats, please? Like, look, if you have a cat, and I'm sure you love your cat, that's cool. I'm glad you do. We're just not going to hang out. You can hang out with your cat.
6: But what if the cat shows the same loyalty? Will you then? Because cats can do that, and cats will do that.
1: The cats are loyal.
6: Absolutely, they are. Absolutely, they are.
1: Okay, well, let's find Ryan O'Donnell. We'll find us a story about a cat that sat and waited for 3 days for their owner, and then we'll.
6: Okay, I'm gonna do some digging. I'm gonna see. I feel like this is gonna be easy.
1: You think so? I hope you can prove us all wrong. Okay, well, there you go. It's Good News Tuesday, 7-10-10. Some good news stories for you. Cats v. dogs on the show. And I'm surprised, actually, on the text message, everybody's agreeing with the dog stuff. I thought the cat people would have something to say. Maine Coon cats are like dogs. They're big. They're kind of fun. And, like, tigers are cool. Like, that, I guess that's technically a cat. You know, it could go for those. There was a cat hanging out in my house the other day, just hanging about, and then a chipmunk ran by, and I was like, and a squirrel, and I was like, will you please do something about that? And it just walked away. It was like I was behind in my rent payments, and it was like, yeah, I'll do something for you when you pay up. Shane Hewitt in the Night Shift. Coming up tonight on the show, we also have a very special Richard Krause visit tonight. A Canada Day drinks, booze and reviews style of some shows, Canadian shows and Canadian drinks to go with those shows. We'll get to that. If you lived the emotional roller coaster that was Canada's World Cup match last weekend and you're looking forward to reliving it this weekend, Dr. Perry Adler is here from Montreal, psychologist, and he says it's good for us to live those emotions. In fact, our body responds like real life. That's also coming up. By the way, that's your good argument to watch the hockey game or whatever game you want to watch. When you get told, oh, more sports, it's good for me, babe. Shane Hewitt in the Night Shift. We'll be right back.
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1: Cats. If you've listened to the show long enough, you will know that it's a topic I am just uncomfortable with. Rod Phillips, on the other hand, is not. And this is why I get to introduce Rod to you, is to talk about cats. And it is interesting. How is it that we've let these grouchy, selfish animals take over our homes and we say we love them? I'm assuming, Rod Phillips, you're going to defend the cats here. How are you, my man?
2: I'm very well. How are you doing?
1: I'm very good, thank you. This is quite fascinating. Tell me about cats and why cats for you?
2: Why cats for me? Well, I'll be honest. I'm a cat and a dog person. I love animals generally, but I have cats, and my daughter is a dog professional, so I spend a lot of time with her dogs. They come to stay at my place sometimes, so I like them both. But the thing is, they're totally different. I have one relationship with the dogs, and I have a different relationship with the cats. And I think the secret to bridging this gap and this problem that you have, and it is a problem, is that you really want cats to be dogs.
1: I do.
2: But they're cats.
1: Yeah.
2: And
1: that's the problem.
2: Know, they're different species. They're wired differently. We relate to them differently, and they relate to us differently. They're more independent. They're less servile than dogs. You know, we tend to think that they are, you know, wild, unfriendly, aloof. You know, these are just characteristics we impose on them. But cats are just cats. Dogs aren't actually loyal and friendly. That's the way we think of them, because they just like to spend time around people. And they'll spend time around all kinds of people, not just you. I mean, you may have a particular relationship with your dog, but your dog will also be happy to spend time with other people.
1: This is true.
2: But they are different from dogs. And that's, you know, I think they've had a bad rap for hundreds of years, thousands of years.
1: Okay. All right. Okay. So it's Cats, A History, Rod Phillips. And everything that you said is probably true. I mean, I've seen the rare dog that is extremely loyal, the one that comes in the room and only goes to mom or whatever and has little love bubbles above their head as soon as mom walks in the room, kind of thing. And I did have a cat, Rod. His name was Speck, and he was orange. Okay. And he was the most amazing cat in the world. And the reason why I don't even need cats or like any other cats is because of the cat Speck. And the reason why he was so amazing is because he was like a dog. So I'm learning here, Rod. I am trusting the process of loving the cats.
2: Right. No, it's true. And, you know, it's because cats are not dogs that people have taken dogs as the kind of the model pet or the model domesticated animal. And then they sort of measure cats against dogs. And, well, cats just fail all the time because they just don't behave the way that we like pets or domestic animals to behave. But I think, you know, one of the things that a lot of people like about cats is that they are like that. You know, they're more inquisitive. They're more independent. You call a cat, it might come, it might not come. Yeah. It might just walk in the other direction.
1: It'll look at you first, though.
2: And so on. Yeah, look at you first and then
1: walk away.
2: And turn around and walk away. I mean, a lot of people find that kind of amusing, right? I mean, my cats are like that. I mean, you know, they might come. They might not, and it's always an interesting sort of surprise. Whereas with the dogs, like my daughter's dogs, for example, I call them. They're here. They're there in a second. Mm-hmm. And your dogs are in a sense more predictable, which I think is why cat videos are more interesting than dog videos, and why there are so many more cat videos, because cats are surprising.
1: That's true.
2: They do unexpected things, whereas dogs are a bit predictable.
1: Okay, so well, let's dig into this, because I find it quite interesting, the notion that cats

0: you're right that, you know, cats, people, many people, I should say, and have looked upon cats, you know, as very darkly because they are independent, because they're mysterious. A lot of people thought that, well, cats can see in the dark, so that makes them kind of witchy. You know, they're out at night. You know, they're kind of nocturnal animals, and so that they got associated with witches and magic, and that kind of thing. And it's very interesting. You know, just look at Walt Disney, for example. I mean, how many cats are there in Walt Disney movies? Very, very few. And you know, Disney is quoted
1: largely
0: as saying,
1: because of the mouse. I would say,
0: well, the mouse. Yeah. Well, the duck and a mouse, right? But I mean,
1: right.
0: Yeah, but I mean, Disney has said, I don't like cats because you can't tell them what to do.
1: Right.
0: So, I mean, one of his cats is called Lucifer. That's the one in Snow White. It's called Lucifer, you know, the devil. Mm-hmm. And this sort of harks back to the notion that, you know, cats are devilish and evil. And that goes back to the Middle Ages, really, which is when cats began to be associated with magic and witches and that kind of thing. Up until then, the church was very kind of neutral about cats. They just thought cats were cats. You know, they were just an animal. They had no particular, you know, they weren't virtuous or evil or anything like that. But then from, you know, the Middle Ages, they began to regard cats as actually accomplices of the devil.
1: Hmm. I feel like that could be accurate. But again, this is, I'm acknowledging my bias.
0: Yeah.
1: But I mean, all the things that you say, I mean, I do hear the patterns that are in my thinking about cats generally, right? Like I always joke and say, like, if I fall down and die, my dog is going to lie with me till someone comes. My cat's probably going to eat my eyes because he's hungry, right? Like,
0: yeah. Huh. Well, I mean, it's a story.
1: There's your surprise behavior thing.
0: Well, in the 19th century, it's interesting because there was a story of Greyfriars Bobby. So this is a cat in Britain, a dog, sorry, in Britain that his master died and he sat on the grave for years and years until he died. You know, and this was supposed to show, you know, how loyal he was even to his master in death. And then later in the 19th century, someone came up with a cat that did the same thing. I mean, people have been trying to prove that cats are as good as dogs for quite a long time. I mean, it's just not a believable story, quite frankly. But because cats just don't relate to people. Cats are territorial. You know, they relate to place. And I mean, I had people who, you know, when I, living in Ottawa, my neighbors moved away, but only, I know, 8 blocks or something like that. But their cat came back every day to their house. I mean, for months. They had to come and get their cat and take the cat to its new home, because it was attached to place, not to people. So they're just different animals.
1: Well, that's an interesting distinction that I've never heard before. Is that, you know, dogs attached to people, and cats attached to place. So that in itself is probably a good apples and oranges of the scenario. It's great. I mean, the book is Cats: A History. If you're a cat person, or you're looking to change your mind about cats, why not learn about the human relationship to cats? Rod Phillips is a professor at Carleton University in Ottawa, Faculty of Arts and Sciences, historian is what Rod does.
0: That's what I do. Yeah, so I mean, I think it's an interesting. Of course, I wrote it, so I think it's interesting.
1: Well,
0: I hope
1: so. Yeah.
0: No, I mean, it's an interesting story because I think a lot of people, you know, don't understand cats, or if they do understand cats and they love cats, you know, it kind of gives them the background as to, you know, why people think about cats the way they do. And if you look at surveys now, you know, 30% of people don't like cats,
1: mm-hmm.
0: whereas only 5% of people don't like dogs.
1: Really?
0: I mean, cats are really polarizing in the way that dogs are not.
1: Yeah, that's fascinating stuff. Well, Rod, this is great. I hope everyone picks up the book. Why not? Give it a learn. Give it away. Give it to your non-cat-loving friends and make a contract. Maybe you can change some minds. Rod Phillips, thank you.
0: Oh, that's great, Shane. Thanks very much.
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1: That's Good News Tuesday, and I have good news for you. It's time for What's On Your Mind. And this edition of What's On Your Mind is What's On Your Mind, Tim Powers. Welcome to the show, my friend. It's been a minute.
2: It's been a while. Good to be with you on this eve of Canada Day. Shane, you will appreciate I am at a cottage where the power has gone out. Nice. Not expected to be restored until 2 a.m. and the kids are running around playing charades. So you couldn't have a better Canada Day eve than we're having.
1: Have you considered them giving fire on a stick just to make it all really authentic?
2: Well, the problem is, I'm no doubt you're covering, we've got this heat dome over top of us, and we just had all the rain from the heat dome, so it's almost like a swamp here at the moment, so I don't know what we can get going in the rain, but we'll try.
1: Good. Well, any day at a cottage, even without power, is better than a day in the city stuck working. I would give you that one. Tim Powers is the vice chairman of Summa Strategies. Summa, who took the keys to my Bima? And the managing director of Abacus Data Opinion Research Company, also the regular fill-in host for Vashika Pelos. Big shoes. Those are big shoes to fill, bud.
2: And, they are. I'm in a pale imitation, but I'm always honored when I get the chance to do it.
1: I like that. I do think you do a great job. We invited you to be here because Canada Day. What's on your mind with Canada Day, Tim Powers?
2: Well, you know I'm from Newfoundland and Labrador. I'm very proud of that. And Canada Day is a different day for us because we start Canada Day with recognizing a terrible carnage that happened in the First World War. It's Memorial Day in Newfoundland, and this year is one of the special anniversary dates. So 110 years ago tomorrow, Shane, during the Battle of the Somme, the Royal Newfoundland Regiment went over the trenches in a place called Beaumont-Hamel, France. 800 of them went over. 68 of them came back the next day and reported for duty. It was a whole generation of Newfoundlanders that were killed on that day, and you know your history and your listeners know the history, commanded by the British, used as cannon fodder, all of those things. I mean, some fascinating stats from it that are heartbreaking. 14 sets of brothers, entire communities wiped out. So what we do in the morning of Canada Day is remember them. It was 2 years ago we repatriated one of our own from Beaumont-Hamel and brought back an unknown soldier and entombed that soldier in St. John's. And tomorrow at Beaumont-Hamel, something called the Danger Tree will be reappearing. Sorry for the long history lesson, but the Danger Tree, it was kind of the area, as it sounds, where the Germans shot down so many young Newfoundlanders on that day. And the tree, of course, after 110 years, had collapsed, and there had been temporary trees planted. But this evening, in preparation for tomorrow, engineers at Memorial University built a new tree, a fiberglass tree that will stand there in perpetuity or as long as it lasts. And that's going to be an important thing tomorrow on the 110th anniversary.
1: Some of the stats are staggering. Of the 720 some odd folks that didn't make it, they figure it actually happened in about 30 minutes. Like, it wasn't a day until everyone was able to come home, but they figure that whole group was done. Like, it was 30 minutes over, yeah?
2: I've been there. So I was over at the Rugby World Cup in 2023, and it was the first time it was in France, and it was the first time I'd been to Beaumont-Hamel, and I don't think I appreciated what would have been the intensity of it all. The field between the trenches, probably no more than 300 meters. You know, you think of yourself, as I'm sure others do, of, all right, you know, I was 16, 17 years of age. The soldiers were then 18, maybe, because everybody faked their birth date, and they're just running over top. They're running over. They're getting gunned down. Their friends. It was just, it's overwhelming. And yeah, so we remember that because it did kill a generation of people on our island. And in lasting memoriam of all of those people who died, Memorial University, where I went as an undergrad and now have the privilege of serving on the board there, was created. And the purpose of the creation of Memorial University was to make sure that generations of Newfoundlanders were able to remember the sacrifices that were made, but also to prepare for the future, to give the hope of learning and the benefit of learning. And it's pretty overwhelming. And if you go to the ceremony in St. John's, many people have gone to the cenotaph on Remembrance Day in Ottawa or whatever community they're in. It's as solemn and as deep in meaning as any Remembrance Day ceremony you'll ever encounter anywhere in this country.
1: I often get reminded when I'm golfing, and I don't want to sound dismissive to it, but that's where the distances always kind of get me, is when you're walking down and you're like, oh, okay, solid 3-wood, and I can get it there. And then you realize that's people spent months face-to-face shooting at each other from that distance, right? And you kind of go, that's how close it was. It was a solid 5-iron.
2: I mean, and when I went there, I mean, maybe it's just, Newfoundland romanticism of something that was tragic, but I'm looking across when we were there in, what was it, October of 2023, and I see this guy coming to me, coming towards our group, and he looks somewhat familiar. Turns out this is a fellow I'd grown up with and played rugby with, and he was down there from Belgium. And here we are, both of us, first time reconnecting on the terrain and, connecting it to the World Cup, if I can do that for a moment, because that's uplifting and that's positive, and that's also what I'm thinking about. There's a great story, I'm sure you know it. It's been written about many times, but during one of the Christmases of the First World War, during this trench warfare, there was an armistice for the day, and the Germans and the Brits went up and played soccer against each other. And you think of that, you see these distances, and you think of the powerful enthusiasm and passion we're seeing through football now. You can link it even in the depths of despair when people were not surviving in the First World War. They were trying to find peace and solace and put away their warring weapons for a day. So, sorry, that's heavy. That's not easy on the eve of Canada Day, but that's what our day is tomorrow, Memorial Day.
1: It couldn't be more perfect, because it is Good News Tuesday, Tim. With that comes the gratitude of all things that we have in Canada. And sometimes it's such a great example of what Good News Tuesday is that sometimes you have to recognize or have experienced some bad things to really, really appreciate the good things. And I think that's a really great example of how wonderful we have it today when we complain about things going on in our country, is to remember stories like that. And what a great reminder on Canada Day to start that day for the gratitude of what it means to be a Newfoundlander and what it means to be Canadian. Thank you, my friend, for all of that.
2: I was just going to say very quickly, there is a very famous book called The Danger Tree about, I believe it's 5 brothers who were lost on that day. I encourage people to read it.
1: All right. Tim Powers filling in for Vash Kapelos earlier today. And now at a cottage with his feet up, spending time with us. Thank you, my friend.
2: Take care, buddy. Bye.
1: What's on your mind? Tim Powers, Shane Hewitt, and the Night Shift.
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11: From the National Newsroom of the Canadian Press, I'm Karen Rebo. Starting today, Canada Post is suspending parcel service to some European Union countries over new customs rules for low-value shipments. The Postal Service says it is not accepting mail or parcels destined for a dozen countries, including France, Germany, Ireland, Italy, Portugal, and Spain, until further notice. The move comes as the EU today introduces a €3 customs duty on parcels imported from from outside the block, worth up to 150 euros or $240 Canadian. It says many parcels are undervalued or falsely declared to avoid customs duties. China is imposing a 73% tariff on pea starch from Canada. The move follows an anti-dumping investigation that found Canadian products were dumped in China. Tensions between our countries had eased after Prime Minister Mark Carney visited Beijing in January and struck a strategic partnership on some trade irritants. Those included Chinese electric vehicles and some Canadian canola, seafood, and peas. In April, Canada Border Services launched an anti-dumping investigation into steel racks from China. The U.S. is set to officially inform Canada and Mexico of its intentions for the Continental Trade Pact known in this country as CUSMA. Prime Minister Mark Carney says officials from Canada, the U.S., and Mexico will hold a virtual call today to talk about the critical trade agreement.
9: We're expecting a constructive exchange. I wouldn't expect any drama.
11: But Carney also said yesterday he's not, quote, looking for my pen. All signs indicate Washington will blow past the July 1st date without agreeing to renew the pact for 16 years. The deal will remain in effect regardless, and trade talks will continue. Hundreds of customers are still off the grid in southern Manitoba after heavy rain caused some flash flooding early Tuesday. Manitoba Hydro says it's been dealing with numerous fallen tree branches, washed out roads, and downed lines. The utility says the storm at one point had left about 14,000 homes and businesses without power, but the largest pockets of outages have been restored. Dozens of scattered ones are expected to last until today. While Canadians from coast to coast are celebrating the nation's birthday today, many in Quebec will be breaking a sweat during the annual moving day.
12: Traditionally, Canada Day in Quebec is synonymous with moving trucks lining the streets and discarded household items on sidewalks. Many leases expire at the end of June, so July 1st is when thousands of people across the province change homes. This year, Moving Day coincides with a heat wave forecast to bring temperatures up to 33 degrees, with the Humidex making it feel more like 45 degrees. Health officials say there is no magic solution to staying cool while moving homes. They suggest avoiding heavy lifting during the hottest part of the day. Giuseppe Valiante, The Canadian Press, Montreal.
11: This is The Canadian Press. In sports, big news in the NBA. Kawhi Leonard is heading back to the Toronto Raptors after the team struck a deal with the LA Clippers to reunite with the player who led the Raptors' run to the 2019 NBA championship. Sources claim that the Clippers will acquire Brandon Ingram, Grady Dick, and a bunch of picks. In World Cup soccer action, Mexico defeated Ecuador 2-0 Tuesday night in Mexico City. It means Mexico's going to the round of 16 and will play the winner of today's match between England and Congo. France and Norway have also advanced to the round of 16. Canada's next game is Saturday in Houston against Morocco. In baseball, the Toronto Blue Jays will host the rubber match this afternoon of their three-game series against the New York Mets. The Mets beat the Blue Jays 3-0 last night. The Jays will try to have a Canada Day win before heading out on a nine-game road trip. From the Canadian Press, I'm Karen Rebeau.
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1: Richard Cross is here. Booze and reviews, the Canada Day-ish long weekend. Not really, but for some, it definitely is. So where we have a movie, and then we pair a drink so you can enjoy the movie. I'm looking forward to later in the month, some Christmas booze and reviews. Christmas in July, booze and reviews. Where are we going for our Canada Day-ish booze and reviews, Richard?
2: Well, let's talk about Canada's favorite sport. I guess it's still hockey, although everyone's talking about football and soccer these days. So, but let's talk about the movie Goon. So this is a movie starring Jay Baruchel, Sean William Scott, shot in Canada. And it's a violent but kind of sweet and a little dim-witted movie, which I think it is meant to be. It is a movie about enforcers. It is a movie about the love of the game and the love of the sport. And it's something that I think a lot of people can probably relate to. It captures that rough and rowdy feel of minor league hockey. It is profane enough to make the Hanson brothers blush. If you know the Hanson brothers from Slapshot, you'll know what I mean. And it's violent enough to convince Paul Henderson to buy a helmet. So it's good stuff all around. You can find it on your favorite streaming service. And to go along with that, I thought, because it's about you know, getting punched in the face and there's a little bit of blood in the movie, let's talk about a Bloody Caesar. This is really the signature Canadian drink. It was invented in Calgary in 1969 by a guy called Walter Chell. And it's a mix, as anyone who's ever had one knows, vodka, Clamato juice, Worcestershire sauce, hot sauce, and spices. And it's easy to make. You take an ounce and a half of vodka, the Clamato juice, 4 or 5 ounces, the Worcestershire, like 4 or 5 dashes, 2 or 3 dashes of Tabasco or your favorite, and a little pinch of black pepper. And if you're feeling crazy, you can throw some horseradish in there, except I don't really like that much.
1: Oh, I do like horseradish. It's not in my drink.
2: I just get stuck in the straw, man. Yeah, I don't like it.
1: Stuck in the straw. You're getting in the way of my booze intake, horseradish.
2: But it is, it is a great drink. Canadians drink over 400 million Caesars annually, and it is a brunch staple with its own National Caesar Day. So I think it makes a perfect match for the movie Goon.
1: So can I ask you a Caesar question, Mr. Bartender?
2: Sure.
1: Okay, so there's like the Caesar, and then there's the proper Bloody Caesar, but then you have some people that do like the Clamato and tomato juice, and like there's, like, are they fundamentally all the same? Because there's another great one which uses like the pickle brine, which is also amazing. So what's the difference?
2: I've got a bottle of pickle vodka that's actually really good too, that I use for them sometimes. Well, I mean, the main difference, I think, is that the Clamato juice is such a unique flavor. The umami flavor that comes along with that is just simply different than a standard Bloody Mary, which is just tomato juice and all the other spices and vodka and that kind of thing. That is a little thicker. That's a bit more of a substantial cocktail. This one was meant to go along with this Italian-themed restaurant that Walter Chell was working in, and he wanted something that was kind of like clam linguine. And so he created this this drink to go along with it. And, you know, there's all sorts of variations on it. For me, I like it simple. I like it straight up. I like it just, you know, vodka, spices, Clamato juice.
1: I believe over ice. I believe Caesars has moved, but it's still on 4th Avenue downtown. Yeah.
2: Wow.
1: In Calgary. Yep.
2: I love that.
1: Okay. Booze and reviews, different for this week. Why not? Let's have some fun, because we've got some Canadian movies and Canadian drinks. Richard Cross.
2: So David Cronenberg is one of my favorite filmmakers. He's made a lot of movies, and all of them, I think, except for one, possibly two, have been shot in Toronto. So to talk about a drink that I'll tell you about in a second, I chose A History of Violence. It stars Viggo Mortensen, shot in Toronto, and it's about a pair of petty criminals who attempt to rob a small-town diner. While doing so, they bump into a guy called Tom, played by Viggo Mortensen, who quickly defends himself and kills both of these bad guys. So he is a hero because he's killed these bad guys, but it turns out that, you know, he wasn't always a great guy. And that comes out in the telling of the tale. So this is darkly funny. It's brutally violent, but it is kind of orchestrated in a way that you can tell. You watch 2 minutes and you go, oh yeah, this is a David Cronenberg movie. It's really good stuff. And check it out. Again, available on streaming services. But I thought a perfect drink to go along with this in tribute to David Cronenberg, in tribute to the idea that he's made nearly all his movies in Toronto, is that we would enjoy a drink called the Toronto Cocktail.
3: Yeah.
2: And so this one you don't see very often on menus. It dates back to, you know, probably, I don't know, 50 or 60 years ago anyway.
3: Wow.
2: To make it, you take 2 ounces of rye whiskey, like Alberta Dark Batch.
3: Which is ironic for the Toronto cocktail, yeah.
2: Yeah, or Crown Royal.
3: From Manitoba,
2: or
3: also ironic.
2: Whatever you like.
3: Yeah.
2: Yeah. And then a quarter of an ounce of Fernet Branca, quarter of an ounce of maple syrup, 2 dashes of Angostura bitters, and then you garnish it with an orange twist. So you put all the ingredients into a mixing glass with ice. You stir it. Don't shake it until it's well chilled. That's about 30 seconds. And then you, express an orange twist over the drink and garnish. And what I like to do when I do that is you get just the flesh of the peel, right? And you squeeze it near the drink, sort of over the drink. And if you want to be really fancy about it, you get a lighter, light it and sort of squeeze the oils into the flame, and it will give you these little bursts of color over the drink. And it infuses this kind of oil, this orangey oil into the drink, and it's delicious.
3: It makes a big difference. One of the drinks that we've talked about in the past, I learned it was like, nuts. It was the first time I ever did that. And I'm like, is this a thing? And then you do it, you look for the mist, and you're like, it's there.
2: It is there, and it gives there's something about having it over the flame that gives it like this just extra little nutty flavor maybe or something. It really does change the taste of it.
3: Hmm, good stuff. All right, so it is Booze and Reviews, Richard Cross. We have time for a quick one. Maybe it's a quick cold one. Before we're done here, what's our last one for Booze and Reviews today?
2: Well, this one's easy. So Strange Brew. You know, I love that movie. And if you haven't seen it, it is Bob and Doug McKenzie. They are the bumbling, beer-drinking Canadian brothers that we first got to know on SCTV. They made this movie. They ended up working at a brewery. And then they uncover a sinister mind control plot that's spearheaded by the brewmaster, who's played by the great Max von Sydow, and they have to stop the scheme. And there's all sorts of other kind of cool stuff that happens here, but everyone loves those characters. They're bumbling. Most of us can sing the song that goes along with it. I'll spare you my voice for that on the radio today. But it's silly. It's good natured. It's quite, you know, hilarious, really. But it's a real curio. It's a real kind of artifact of the 1980s. And to celebrate, I guess, a classic 80s send-up of Canada, just drink beer. Drink Molson Canadian or Labatt's Blue or any other basic Canadian pilsner or lager. And it's perfect because the entire movie revolves around Bob and Doug McKenzie's obsession with beer. And so what better way to celebrate than by cracking a cold one and watching that movie?
3: I would throw an Alexander Keith's in there.
2: Oh, yeah. Listen, my dad's first job was working at Alexander Keefe's brewery in Halifax, and they used to lower them down into the vats, these giant vats, to wash them out. And you could only be down there for 30 seconds or more at a time, no more than that, because you'd get drunk from the fumes.
3: Wow.
2: So they'd lower him down, he'd wipe furiously, then they'd pull him back up, and
3: wow.
2: He only lasted a couple of days. Not his favorite job.
3: RichardCrowes.ca, yeah. Get connected with Richard. Booze and Reviews, all things Canadian for our Canada Day ish. Thanks, my man.
2: Thank you.
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3: We've come up with a lot of arguments, the gentlemen in the room, to watch our big dumb sporting events. And I realize that's a stereotype, but I think I'm okay with that because stereotypes come from somewhere and boys generally like big dumb sporting events. And so What if we could give you some actual verified support behind your request to avoid the honey-do list a little bit and watch some big, dumb sporting events? This is a great way to go about it. Perry Adler is here to dig into the conversation and say hello, because we haven't talked to Perry in a few weeks here. Dr. Perry Adler, how are you?
1: I'm well, Shane, and I hope you're well, too.
3: I'm well. I am glad to see you. I'm excited to get into this conversation. Perry is a clinical psychologist, president of Human Nexus Corporation, director of the Teenage Health Unit Hertz Family Practice Center, humannexus.ca, if you want to get connected with Perry. Watching sports, this is an interesting time for us sports watching fans, Perry, because we've seen, you know, our winter sports have all kind of wrapped up. Summer sports, I mean, you got the Blue Jays. I like my F1, but they take a 3-week summer break. We're a little dry on the summer sports.
1: You mentioned it being a big, dumb sporting event, but there's nothing dumb about it. And it's not just the boys who love it. The women and girls love it, too.
3: That's true.
1: And there's a lot of positive when it comes to sports. You know, from simply the fan level, when you're watching a game and you're really into it, you have the same emotional reaction, physiological reactions as you would to real life challenges. So you get into the fight or flight response when you're being threatened by the other side, and you get all excited when you're about to score, so you're being the conqueror, right? So that elevates things like cortisol, adrenaline, testosterone, a little spike in that. You'll get endogenous opioids being released. Blood pressure, heart rate go up. So it's like a mini or mild to moderate level of exercise that you feel physiologically. And emotionally, you get the boost in all of those happy neurochemicals. And there's a lot of, how can I say, when there's a victory, you know, we have a tendency to be able to empathize and put ourselves in the place of our team. We often say like, oh, look, we just won. We make it a we, as if we were on the pitch. I know when I'm watching and I'm thinking in my head, kick the ball. I literally feel my right, because I'm right-legged. My right leg twitches like I want to kick the ball. That's how much I get into it. And that's exciting. So while I'm doing that, I'm not thinking about, I don't know, deadlines at work, and maybe I had a fight with my wife or whatever. So it's a mini mental holiday. So it's a lot of positive there that really can benefit the person while they're watching sports.
3: I often dodge punches in hockey fights. Like, you get wrapped up in it, right? So it's quite interesting, this look at this. I mean, basically what you're saying is that the World Cup is the most expensive counseling session we've ever had, but valid and workable.
1: Yeah, in many ways. I don't know if you've been watching it, but I've been looking at the feeds on social media that show huge crowds everywhere watching the game, especially in Toronto and Vancouver, where we're actually hosting matches. And there are tens, if not maybe 100,000 people in the street, all moving around, bouncing to music, all that. It's a party. Mm-hmm. You know, this is a good time. And we're also having the benefits of like feeling more like a cohesive community,
3: yeah,
1: identifying with something, getting behind something. So it's good for the individual. I think it's also good for the cities and good for the nation.
3: I'm not a soccer fan. I mean, my exposure to soccer is Ted Lasso, which I think is a much shorter version of a soccer match with just the highlights for the TV show. So I find soccer matches to be really long, but I'm learning, and I've promised myself that I would learn it. You know, my favorite thing about watching, because I've watched the Team Canada stuff, yeah, it's actually watching the people in the crowd. Yeah. Like, I love those still photos where they're like, yeah, fists in the air, yeah, frozen face photo of just enthusiasm. And I find that part is more amazing than the actual soccer itself. So I hear what you're saying.
1: There's a universality to the reactions people have. When you look at people who score a goal, whether it's in soccer, hockey, football, almost always you see them screaming, mouth wide open, teeth almost being bared. It's a very animalistic thing, okay? And one way that people really enjoy these sporting events as a fan is that we live in a kind of emotionally controlled society where we don't typically cry in public. We don't typically hug each other out of the blue. But when you're in the stands and your team scores, suddenly you're grabbing the guy or the gal next to you and high-fiving and jumping up and down. And when we lose, you see not only little kids, but the big guys and big gals, you know, tears are coming down their faces. And it's like socially acceptable to do it in these, you know, spectator sport situations, which is kind of cathartic. It's kind of let's go of emotions. I think that's another way it's quite useful.
3: Oh, that's neat. It's neat to see. You're right. It is cool. There's some new research that says that, like, this is good for us. Like, being a sports fan is good for us. And I suppose it goes all kinds of directions. This is where the gambling part gets dangerous, because it is so good for us to be there and enjoy it and sense a community, like you say. But then there's other, you know, tools out there that try to sort of take advantage and steal it from us. Worth protecting, sports fan, being a sports fan, yeah?
1: Yeah, and I think you're right about the gambling. I think it's a terrible thing that the governments are allowing it to happen. I understand that they're doing it thinking it's going to be a money-making thing, like a tax on the people who are doing the gambling, but they're going to cause more problems for society than it's worth in terms of tax compensations. And now sports will become less enjoyable. It's going to be very, very stressful for people who are betting more than just a couple of bucks on a game. Mm-hmm. And that's going to cause problems in terms of mental health, relationship breakdowns within couples if somebody's spending too much money or too involved in it and ignoring the responsibilities or just not really being there and enjoying it. It's a very detrimental thing to society.
3: Do you think it's a good... Because what I'm hearing from what you're saying is that watching a sports team... You know, some sports teams maybe explore sadness more than others. Some sports teams explore winning and joy more than others. Insert your Canadian hockey team of choice.
1: Sorry.
3: I coughed. Was that what it was? Oh, sorry. I was just alluding at that. Is it safe to say that being a sports fan could be a healthy rehearsal of healthy emotional process of all of the feelings?
1: Yeah, I love what you just said. That's exactly it. It allows you to feel more alive. I don't know if I ever told you this, but when my daughter, I think we talked about this once, when my daughter was small, she asked me about heaven. Do you remember us talking about this?
3: No, I don't. Tell me again.
1: No. Oh, maybe I didn't tell you. Yeah, she was like 8 years old, comes to me, and she goes, Dad, you know about heaven? I said, kind of. She goes, like, when I get to heaven, when we get to heaven, that's where everything's supposed to be good, right? Like, we get everything we want. We're all happy all the time. I said, I think that's what we're being told. Yeah, I think that's right. She goes, I don't want to go to heaven. I said, why not? She goes, I'd be bored.
3: Okay? Oh, isn't that profound?
1: I know, out of the mouth of an eight-year-old, right? So she was on the money. If life is nothing but good, there's no comparison.
3: Yeah.
1: Okay, we need the ups and downs to feel alive. You know, I'm having great empathy and sadness for people who are really having great downs and great difficulties. But when it comes to grief, for example, you lose someone that you love. There are many different ways of grieving, but one of the beauties about grief is that it allows you to truly understand what you lost.
3: Mm-hmm.
1: Okay, I think it's good to allow yourself to work your way out of grief and greatly focus on the positive of the relationship.
3: One of the core fundamentals of Good News Tuesday is that if you feel bad, there's an element there, and it's hard, and I don't diminish the feeling that you go through, but that's because you know what good is. And therefore, correct, you need to have at least the appetite for good or the, you know, missing good or whatever it is in order to realize that it feels bad. And so they coexist and they dance. And so even for the people that cannot find the good news on Good News Tuesday, just keep listening to other people's stories, because sometimes if you turn around, they're there for you. We're going to keep the conversation going. Dr. Perry Adler is here. I have questions about online wellness and this sports fan thing coming up next.
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1: Being a sports fan is good for you, depending on your team. We'll put that caveat in there because there must be a little element of human in there. I think some teams are better for you than others. But the science starts to lead that way. And Dr. Perry Adler is here. He's a psychologist. We were talking about being a sports fan. And you said that, you know, the range of emotions that you go through, you actually inherit and feel the same things as some of the athletes do and everything else. And Perry, I've done tons and tons of study. You and I have shared this before. And there was one study that I guess I knew that I got it when they talk an awful lot about, how do you want to live your life? Do you want to live your life in the stands or do you want to live your life on the court? And it was a great metaphor for making the choice. The part that I found that was missing from it is that, you know, they taught that most of us spend our lives sitting in the stands. And then they talked about get in the court, get in the game, you know, get motivated and da da da da. And I did. What I learned was that I want to be the guy that owns the arena that brings everybody into the place. And metaphorically, that allows for everybody to be there. You see, you can't have the players unless you have the fans. And it's okay to be both. It's okay in certain scenarios to just be the fan and enjoy what's going on around you. It's also okay to be the creator and get involved in the game and create the game. But what I took away from that one particular training was that they didn't really allude at the fact that it was okay to just be a fan, right? Like, it was like, no, you got to get in the game. You got to create your future. And there are times, and I think I've learned this as I've become more mature, there are times where it's okay to sit back and just enjoy what the other people are doing.
2: I think, as it is in almost everything in life, extremes are usually problematic. So being nothing but a fan is problematic. Being nothing but a player could even be problematic, where you don't allow yourself to sit back and just appreciate something without having to be involved. You know, one of the things that's missing in being a fan is a sense of mastery and accomplishment. You could enjoy and feel a sense of pride for the players that accomplished things, but you didn't actually do it. Right. Which is also a bit of the way that you don't get as terribly affected if things go wrongly, where you could distance yourself realizing, I actually had zero impact on this game. Now, you know, we all have our superstitions, like I'm going to wear the same shirt every time we play. Right, exactly. And I'm going to affect the outcome. So we like to play with these mystical powers that we pretend we have, but we don't have that power.
1: Yeah. And if they win, they're real. If we don't win, they're not
2: real. Yeah, that's another way that we spare ourselves great pain. But so, yeah, we're able to empathize, but it's all moderated. The only way you feel alive fully is by allowing yourself to play in the game and take the risk, learn things, suffer the losses at a deep level, and that's fully living.
1: Yeah, that's very well said. One of the things was that I took out of that was sometimes it's not your problem. And fully living can be allowing other people to live fully. And I always, in my writing piece anyway, I'm yet to find another word that challenges it, but the participate, the most important word in the English language, because participate is everything. And participate is also choosing to not participate, if that's the case, right? And how magical that can be. And isn't that what a fan does? I mean, I recently went to the PBR and the bull riding. I saw it in Ottawa, and there's no, I did a big rant on the radio about it. The thing about bull riding is there is no enemy. And that's what makes it so magical, is that everybody in that arena is cheering for the same thing.
2: If I remember, when I was a kid, I used to watch a lot of bull riding, weird stuff, but the goal is just to stay on the bull for the 8 seconds.
1: That's it. And everybody wants you to stay on.
2: But as the rider, you want to have the bull that is the most challenging bull there is.
1: You want to be on the bull.
2: Yeah, you get more points. So you actually want to have the best competitor against you that you win against, in a way. But not. It's almost like we're in a dance partnership.
1: But then you're cheering on the bull to be more nasty. Like, you want it to be nastier. Like, be harder. So everybody's cheering for the same thing. And as a fan, when you're in the arena, like, it's, you always hear, like, my team at a hockey game, and then there's the sprinkling of other people wearing the wrong colored jerseys, right? And then, but at a PBR event, a bull ride, and it doesn't have to be bull riding, it could be bronc, it could be barrel racing, whatever. It's just everybody cheering for the same thing. And it's a wild vibrational experience of people to feel that, because everybody wants it.
2: Yeah, absolutely. But even when there is real competition, I'm going to feel much less proud of my winning result if I, as an adult, played against a team of five-year-olds, mm-hmm. okay, in a real competition like a hockey game or football or soccer game, right? Okay, I won, but do I really have the right to feel proud? Because they didn't have the same powers that I have, right? So you do feel better when you have someone who's equal to, or even when you beat the guy who or the gal who's supposed to have beaten you as the underdog, you feel even greater. So it's an interesting thing about

0: wouldn't it just be that?
1: It would be part of it.
0: Fundamentally.
1: Okay. Yeah. You know, what's the old adage? And if I always forget who said it, but it's something like evil happens when good people do nothing,
0: yeah,
1: right?
0: Idle hands. Yeah.
1: Yeah. So, yeah, you need to participate to do good and to stop evil, if you want to be simplistic. So participation, getting back to your word, is really part of the essential requirements for the world to function better.
0: Mm-hmm. Yeah. Well, so when you go to watch a game, do you go into it with the going, I'm just going to cheer on my team? Do you think that we go into it expecting to go on the roller coaster of the emotion that comes with it? Is that what we're doing? Are we showing up to, here's our tickets on the ride? Or like, why do we show up?
1: Oh, I show up because I have mystical powers.
0: Of course, you have lucky socks on.
1: Right. Like, I'm full in. Like, I'm, and my legs almost kicking. I'm living it. Mm-hmm. You know, I used to coach soccer, right? So, like, I appreciate the strategy and everything. And my kids played all kinds of sports. So I just love it. It reminds me of when they were little and I was really involved in volunteering and all that. But not everybody has to be there. You could have very simple background in terms of your individual experience in a game. But just seeing how people try to do something at a high level and coordinate as a team. This is why I love to go see like bands play.
0: Yeah.
1: You know, musical instruments, like playing musical instruments together. I just love how people collaborate to make something beautiful happen.
0: Yeah, it's musical theater or live theater to me. It's like,
1: yeah.
0: Because as soon as one person misses a line, somebody else has to adjust, right?
1: Yeah. So remember the Artemis astronauts when they came back? It's like they were on a high for weeks.
0: I bet.
1: And it was almost like they had a religious experience, or maybe they did, where they were very much talking about seeing humanity as one and very much in terms of focusing on how can we collaborate, participate in a collaborative manner together for the betterment of humankind. This is what we're talking about.
0: This is cool. All right, Dr. Perry Adler, as always, I think it's great. HumanNexus.ca if you want to get connected with the stuff that Perry gets up to. Being a sports fan is good for you. All kinds of cool reasons. And unless your team loses all the time. But still, it's still better than sitting at home and doing nothing. Thank you, Barry.
1: Absolutely. And you're welcome. Thanks, Shane.
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1: It's Good News Tuesday. It's even better Good News Tuesday-ish because it's like good news, happy Friday because of the holiday tomorrow. What a great idea. You know, we often look at these holidays on a Wednesday and go, oh, it's interrupting my week, stacking my days together. But really, a break in the middle of the week, it's like a sick day or a call from the kids that say, Mom, I got to be able to be home today and get your help to go on some fair thing. I guess you can't go to work. It's a great plan. Thoroughly think this is a great idea. We need to consider this more in the future. In case you missed it, as a tour around the iHeartRadio Talk Network, that's our colleagues doing great things, sharing great conversation. And the good news is on the iHeart app, you can get all of these podcasts and live streaming of these stations. Let's start down with Kyle Horner, who was on the show just last week, actually, CKLW in Windsor. He had Natty O'Matos on, managing external communications CAA Club Group, talking about reliable summer travel and the biggest vehicle problems people encounter when going on that road trip.
2: Well, I think a lot of people think that battery failures tend to happen more in the wintertime. I mean, how could you not? It's minus 40. It feels like minus 40 and batteries die. But we actually get quite a bit of battery failure during the summer months. Even with good care and maintenance of a battery, the lifespan of a car battery only is about 3 to 5 years. And so the heat actually plays, wreaks havoc on your battery during the summer months, and that kind of dip in the extreme weather fluctuations, right? We have a really hot week this week. It may dip down hopefully next week. That kind of takes a toll on batteries too. So it's really important to stay on top of your recommended manufacturer maintenance for your battery and for your vehicle.
3: Should we get it checked before we go? Like, how do we do that?
2: Yeah, I mean, we would recommend that, you know, before you have a big road trip, that perhaps you make sure that you have your car in good working condition to, you know, do your summer maintenance. We generally recommend when the seasons change, you know, from winter to spring, that's a good time to do that check. If you haven't done it, you can just ask your local mechanic to make sure that everything is good, or you can actually call CAA to check if your car battery will last you for the summer months. But before a road trip, you really want to be thinking about, you know, your fluids, your battery, your tire, and in making sure that you have a winter, your wiper blades are good, and that there's no, you know, visible damage to your car that may impede or anything like that on a road trip. So keeping on top of that maintenance, very important. And we often think that we don't think about that kind of maintenance oftentimes. But very important, especially if you're doing a road trip.
1: Yeah, nothing worse than spending your time on the side of the road trying to fix a flat tire, which I remember from being a kid. It's a boring time, and kids don't understand what's happening. In case you missed it, Shane Hewitt and The Night Shift, Ryan and Lisa, CFAX 1070 in Victoria, have this great story with Catherine Casey about tomorrow, about trying to create a synchronized national anthem on Canada Day all across the country.
4: So last year when things were looking a little rough with tariffs, 51st state, we had the wildfires, and I'm like, man, we need a lift, something like we did in COVID with banging pots. And I looked at my husband and said, hey, wouldn't it be cool if all Canadians sang the anthem across Canada on Canada Day at the same time? And he's like, did you just come up with that? And I'm like, yeah. He's like, let's do it. Let's do it. And so that's what it's been. It's nonpartisan. It's free. We are starting at 10 a.m. in British Columbia, and it goes all the way to 2:30 p.m. Newfoundland time. And just everybody get out. Doesn't matter where you are. Just stop at what you're doing at 10 a.m. in British Columbia and just sing your lungs out the anthem.
5: Yeah. And as you mentioned, trying to time sync it with the other parts of the country. So while we do 10, other parts will do a little later for their time zone. But the effect would be hopefully everybody at the same time doing this. And this happened last year. Did you get a lot of people doing it last year?
4: I did. I had, in 30 days, we had 130,000 people sign up and do it across the country. We hit all time zones. And this year, I want it even bigger.
5: That's the goal. Get more people out there.
4: You got it.
5: So I'm wondering, because I'm curious, tomorrow at 10, I'm going to just, you know, step outside. I'll sing. But I want to listen. I want to see if anybody else is doing it. I think that'd be cool if you could just hear it on the wind, just, oh, Canada, all over the place.
4: That is the dream. Yeah. It's like when you're in a hockey game and you hear everybody singing and it's just like, oh, it really gets your goose pimples going. I want the same for Canada. I want people to be outside and just hearing it echoing through the skies. It's an inspiring moment, and it's a moment that generates community and unity across the country.
5: Now, obviously, you can just go do it, but there is a website you've got, and you're hoping people will kind of join in online as well. So how does that part work?
4: Yes. So it's altogethercanada, all with two L's, .ca, and you can sign up there to participate. And I'm just sending out emails as a reminder today to do it tomorrow.
1: Cool. 10 o'clock Pacific, 1 o'clock Eastern, and then pretty close to that in and around Eastern time. I like that. What a cool idea, Ryan and Lisa and Catherine Casey right there. In case you missed it, News Talk 1010 Toronto, Deb Hutton had Jennifer Mitchell on what's different about Gander Social. If you haven't heard about Gander Social, they're Canadian and other social media companies.
6: I think really it's about how we are designing these features. So the other social medias are incentivized to allow people to behave that way, because the more time you spend on the platform, which you will if you are angry, the more money they make from advertising. It's really that simple. Now, we've completely turned that on its head, and we're like, well, actually, what would happen if you actively tried to create a space where people aren't like that? And so there's a few different things we're doing. The first thing we're doing is that while Gander is technically open to anybody in the world who can create an account and browse, if you want to talk to people in any way, you know, post, comment, chat with your friends, etc., you do have to verify that you're human. And so we have a couple of verification options to do that in. So you know that everybody that you speak to on Gander is just a regular human being. And then the second thing we're doing, we've got a bunch of moderation policies that we built from scratch that are crafted in the spirit of Canadian Charter of Rights and Freedoms and Canadian law, which is not found anywhere else on the internet today, unfortunately. And so both of those things combined have created this lovely space online, quite frankly, that people kind of go to for a reprieve, because the combination of that verification and then also the fact that we're very forward in our moderation to reduce toxicity, we have like a zero tolerance for it. It's actually created this really nice space where people just talk to other people.
7: I'll spend a moment or two just talking about that. So how do you moderate? How does that set you apart?
6: Yeah, so we have some kind of proactive automated moderation, which will take out a lot of the really bad stuff, like the illegal pieces. And then as well as that, it will pick up, you know, things like threatening language and bullying behavior on top of user-reported bullying behavior. And then we have a human on our side go through those reports and review them. It can get complicated in the crafting of the policies, but in practice, it's really that simple.
1: Jane Hewitt and the Night Shift, there you go. In case you missed it, a great opportunity to tour around the iHeart Talk Radio Network. Now, I'm just outside Ottawa. I just received an alert for tornado warnings. So check your local weather if you are in Eastern Ontario. And we will get some news updates coming up for you from our local stations here in a couple of minutes. What kind of weird robots coming up? Well, some video games that you're not allowed to have a copy of. Chris Abel is on standby. We'll be right back.
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12: From the National Newsroom of the Canadian Press, I'm Karen Rebo. Iranian state television is reporting this morning that a ship has run aground in the Strait of Hormuz after not running Iran's approved route through the waterway. The report published identified the affected vessel as a foreign container ship, but offered no other details. It said shippers needed to follow the instructions of Iran's paramilitary Revolutionary Guard in the strait. The announcement comes as tensions have grown over the waterway, which was supposed to be open to vessels to travel freely in and out of under an interim deal between Iran and the U.S. Starting today and until further notice, Canada Post is suspending service to some EU countries over new customs rules for low-value shipments.
13: The Postal Service says it's not accepting mail or parcels destined for Austria, Belgium, the Czech Republic, Denmark, Finland, France, Germany, Ireland, Italy, Luxembourg, Portugal, and Spain. That's because the European Union is introducing a 3 euro customs duty on parcels imported from outside the bloc worth up to 240 Canadian dollars. Canada Post says it will continue accepting shipments to other EU destinations while it works to implement compliance solutions in the affected markets. Naira Ahmed, The Canadian Press.
12: While the U.S. is not expected to extend a critical continental trade pact today, the Canada-U.S.-Mexico Agreement on Trade will remain in effect and trade talks will continue. The three countries will hold a virtual meeting today to discuss the deal, but all indications are the Trump administration will not sign on to a 16-year renewal. Prime Minister Mark Carney said yesterday he's expecting a constructive exchange and no drama, but he also noted, "I'm not looking for my pen." Trade negotiations between Mexico and the U.S. have launched, but Ottawa and Washington have not started official talks yet. A heat wave has settled in over much of Ontario and southern Quebec, with temps expected to hover around the low to mid-30s. The humidity is making it feel, though, like in the 40s in some places. Didn't get an invitation to Taylor Swift and Travis Kelce's wedding? Well, it may be among Swifties' wildest dreams to take part. They've been told to shake it off. This love story is a private affair, even though preps are underway for a marathon celebration at New York's Madison Square Garden. Here's ABC's Aaron Katursky.
14: Sources tell ABC News the arena, still electrified from the New York Knicks NBA championship run, will host two events for the music icon and NFL star. The first is Thursday evening for about 100 people. The second is for about 1,000 people and is a 12-hour party beginning with a cocktail hour Friday afternoon and scheduled to last well into the next morning. Streets around the arena will be closed and tents and canopies will be going up to assure privacy.
12: This is the Canadian Press. In sports, big news in the NBA. Kawhi Leonard is heading back to the Toronto Raptors after the team struck a deal with the LA Clippers to reunite with the player who led the Raptors' run to the 2019 NBA championship. Sources claim that the Clippers will acquire Brandon Ingram, Grady Dick, and a bunch of picks. In World Cup soccer action, Mexico defeated Ecuador 2-0 Tuesday night in Mexico City. It means Mexico's going to the round of 16 and will play the winner of today's match between England and Congo. France and Norway have also advanced to the round of 16. Canada's next game is Saturday in Houston against Morocco. In baseball, the Toronto Blue Jays will host the rubber match this afternoon of their three-game series against the New York Mets. The Mets beat the Blue Jays 3-0 last night. The Jays will try to have a Canada Day win before heading out on a nine-game road trip. From the Canadian Press, I'm Karen Rebo.
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9: Tim Power sitting in for Vashi in a new video message to Canadians today. Prime Minister Mark Carney is outlining his vision of Canada's energy future. In the 17-minute video address, Carney highlights the government's new electricity and nuclear strategies, linking energy security to Canada's sovereignty, national unity, and the affordability crisis. And he states plainly that the government's push to grow Canada's economy means we will not meet emissions reduction targets set out under Prime Minister Justin Trudeau.
15: The changes we have made will mean that our emissions will be higher in the next few years than they were projected to be under the previous government's plan. But in my judgment, that plan was not sustainable over the long term. It would have been too expensive for Canadians who are already struggling with affordability. And it would have been too divisive for our country. In the current environment, the old plan was an open opportunity for those people who wish to pull Canada apart, both at home and from abroad.
16: Time for our daily debrief.
17: The Daily Debrief.
16: Joined today by Jamie Ellerton, Principal Canaptus, Saeed Selvin, President of Selvin Public Affairs, and Anne McGrath, Senior Advisor at Catalyze 4 and former NDP National Director. Great to have you all. Let me start with Saeed. Is Justin Trudeau and whatever he tried to do for Canada now being completely flushed down the toilet by Mark Carney?
18: It seems that way, Tim. It seems that the Prime Minister has put together his explanation in terms of how he's owning reversing a lot of the Trudeau years and the Trudeau mandate. At the same time, he was elected to do something like this. At the end of the day, the country wants to focus on how a Prime Minister and the Liberal Party can address cost of living issues. And when a country is in debt and running a major deficit, it has to be able to find ways of raising that revenue. And how do you do that? Either through natural resources or oil and gas or anything else that you can offer to other countries to purchase. So he is owning the narrative of higher emissions. He's being candid about it. But he's doing it through a YouTube video and through his YouTube video series, which I think is smart, but it is not something designed for the average Canadian voter or the average Canadian. I don't think many people outside of people in our industry are watching 17 minutes worth of video. I think that this is more so for the press galleries and for the market. So I think it's smart of him to offer an explanation, but he's basically putting it out there for Canada to see and kind of wrapping it in a unity blanket, if you will.
16: Geez, Anne, I mean, you and I grew up in the era of rabbit ears with three or four stations and had to stand up to turn the television. Saeed, he's hurting us with this language, but teasing. And does this create an opportunity for the progressive left and specifically the NDP? Because it really does seem the coalition that Justin Trudeau built, particularly with young people who had concerns about climate and climate activists who in the past perhaps were aligned with the New Democrats, they don't seem to have a place in Mark Carney's government based on this.
19: Yeah, I feel like a lot of progressives are probably feeling right now that they were sold a bill of goods. There's definitely a big opportunity on the progressive sphere for a resurgence, I would say, of a strong social democratic party like the NDP. The new leader and so many New Democrats who voted Liberal. I mean, I have met many of them even in the last little while because they were terrified about both Trump and Poilievre. Lifelong New Democrats, people who have always voted NDP and who voted for Carney this last time. And I think that there's a lot of buyer's remorse out there. This is the other thing, though, that I think is interesting in here is I'm wondering, number one, I'm guessing that he didn't tell his caucus about this ahead of time. Or we would have heard about it because it's a pretty leaky caucus these days. And secondly, I'm wondering how they are going to react to it. I think he's going to have trouble not just on the progressive side of the spectrum in terms of the electoral map, but also within his own caucus.
16: Speaking of that electoral map, Jamie, what does this do to the Conservatives? Pierre Poilievre and before him others have called for, the abandonment of a lot of the emissions policies that the Trudeau government brought in. Carney got rid of the personal carbon tax in the early days when he became prime minister. Does this create a problem or an opportunity for Pierre Poilievre's party?
20: So given how you've seen the Conservatives react in recent months, I think it further creates a problem, Tim, and I'll tell you why. I think this move today expands the center range that Mark Carney gets to operate in. He's acknowledging reality as it is. He's implementing change that Conservatives have been calling for quite some time. And he does it in a way that is packed with credibility. And so I think the biggest critique that's fair you're hearing landed today is like of the Mark Millers and the Trudeau era type still in that caucus who told everyone that if you didn't agree with whatever Stephen Guilbeault was saying at any point over the past 10 years, you were literally destroying the planet and should be sentenced to jail because that's how serious this was. And instead now we're told there actually is more nuance and in climate and environment is one issue that needs to be managed and given due caution in balance with other stuff as opposed to at the expense of everything else. And so I don't think we've seen anything, to answer your question straight up literally here, Tim, I don't think we've seen anything from the Conservatives that shows they found a way to yet engage with what Carney is doing and the change he continues to deliver as prime minister without falling back in kind of cheap political snipes that has kind of been mostly the basis of their opposition over the past year.
16: Saeed, just building off what Jamie and Anne said, so what does this mean politically, internally for the Liberal Party? And we go back to Guilbeault and his stepping away, and that was done very deftly by both the Prime Minister and Stephen Guilbeault. There were, you know, when Conservatives step away, there are so many shots fired, they're still trying to find all the bullets. That doesn't seem to, hasn't happened yet for Mark Carney, but there is supposedly this environmental caucus. We know 14 people, along with Stephen Guilbeault, signed a letter saying, don't wash down the environmental policies. Does that present a potential threat, the Liberal caucus, or are, as often happens in politics, they're all just so happy that the Liberals are flying high and that their prospects for re-election are good?
18: Yeah, I think closer to the latter. I mean, I think the environmental caucus would probably be upset with this type of announcement and not see it as being the most favorable to the greenhouse gas reduction rates and those goals. But I think that for the most part, when the issue of climate change and greenhouse gas emissions and pollution is not polling as high as cost of living issues across the country, I think that many across the party are concerned, of course, about their reelection. They're concerned about them staying in power, and they're concerned about how they're able to actually respond to their constituents when they go on the summer barbecue circuit here. So I think that this is minimal risk for the prime minister, unless you start to see a massive backlash come out of a different direction from either the environmental caucus or from voters across the board.
16: And just building off of this and switching to the story in the Globe and Mail today about Alberta and the pipeline and the fact that there are no private sector backers and that for now it will move forward without private sector backers. I think where these two things connect is around, you know, what is doable, what isn't doable, what's being committed to and what's being promised. Prime Minister's going to be in Alberta tomorrow. We'll talk more about that in a second. But Prime Minister have a problem emerging in Alberta now with no backer, private sector backer for that pipeline?
19: Well, I mean, it's not a surprise that there's no private sector backer. I think that increasingly that is going to be the case. And I'm not sure how much, and therefore that means that there will have to be public money put into any potential pipeline. And I'm not sure how much of an appetite there is for that. Certainly when I was in the Alberta government, we were very keen on the expansion, obviously, of the Trans Mountain Pipeline in order to diversify our exports and to get better value for the oil and gas that we were exporting, for the oil we were exporting particularly. And but it's hard even to see a strong market case, particularly given that there is an openness to further expansion of the Trans Mountain pipeline, which would really avoid a lot of the problems that they're running up against right now.
16: More coming up on the Daily Debrief panel.
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1: Part two of our daily debrief plan with a plan. Well, it's a plan. We'll have one in a moment with Jamie Ellerton, Saeed Selvam, and Anne McGrath. Jamie, go to you on the question of the pipeline. So according to the Globe and Mail, there are no private backers for this pipeline at the moment. We talked to an industry expert from Alberta. He has a degree of pessimism about whether there ever will be one. Yet Premier Smith is continuing to move forward, as is the Prime Minister. Your take on the reality of the pipeline and the politics of it being a stretch at the moment.
2: Yes, and I don't think it's surprising anyone that there's not a private proponent coming forward on this, given the history of pipeline development over the past 20 years. Industry is effectively saying put up or shut up, because they're not going to invest literal billions of dollars on the hope that someone in Ottawa holds the same position for more than 5 years that would allow something like this to come through. And so I think when you look at the politics of this, even on the production side, industry is less likely to go and invest expansion in the oil producing capacity until they know they can actually get it to market. And they're happy to, in the interim, returns to investors via dividends and other sorts. And so I think for the politics of this, is going to continue to frame a lot of the national unity conversation. I think you saw with the Trans Mountain expansion initially, what was Kinder Morgan, the potential to do this with public dollars and actually get oil flowing, I think over the long term, A, will bring a return on investment for the public first, both to the feds and the province, however they decide to square that. And B, it's going to take a lot of the animus out of the national unity stuff, because when some of the bigger picture stuff that you've heard, say, frustrated Federalists talk about is actually getting actioned on, it's going to further box in the separatists, because they are just now going to have essentially Mega North to campaign on and not the bigger picture stuff that Prime Minister Carney, I think, is resolving.
1: Saeed, how much of a political risk and who wears the political risk around this pipeline? Is it Alberta? Is it Canada? Is it a shared risk? What is your take on that?
3: I think it's a shared risk. I think Premier Smith wears a bit of the risk if it doesn't get built. I think the federal government may be looped into that if it doesn't get built as well, especially if the money doesn't come to help supplement or subsidize the cost of the building of the pipeline. But at the same time, the fact that there's no private backer for this is the major headline. Like, as Jamie said, Trans Mountain came in at $34.2 billion, which was nearly six times its estimate. So that's a major problem, especially when you have Enbridge, you know, the people who build pipelines for a living, who are not going to touch this given the risk. The economics of this just don't make sense for them. And when you have those sort of glaring red lights flashing, that's a big problem. So I think that it is very risky to make an announcement like this and put it forward. And I think that the premier, has to be careful about the actual economics when a lot of the experts in the private sector is saying that this could be very problematic for a return on an investment.
1: And if it all falls to pot, where do we stand on national unity? Which leads to the next topic. And as you said, you were a top advisor to Rachel Notley. You've worked in Alberta. You know Alberta well. Prime Minister is starting the day, I believe, Canada Day tomorrow in Edmonton, where he's going to give a speech that is supposedly going to talk about national unity. What should Mark Carney say and what should he avoid?
4: Well, I think that he has to make a clear, let's say, for one thing, he's doing the speech in Alberta, but the speech is for all of Canada. Mm-hmm. And it is about national unity, which is appropriate on Canada Day. I would hope that he would not wade too much into the weeds on things like the pipeline politics, the referendum questions in October that are going to be on the ballot in Alberta. I would hope that he would take more of a kind of a high level approach and talk about the strengths of the country, about how the pride that we have, all of those kinds of things, acknowledge some of the challenges, but not go too far into the solutions. It would be my hope for a speech like that. But we'll see what he does. I do also want to point out that you know, in all of this, as we've been talking about it, the Prime Minister has a substantial caucus from both Quebec and British Columbia. And while this, all of this discussion is happening, the wildfires in British Columbia, the Northwest Territories for that matter, the heat that in Quebec that is actually going to probably stop moving day from happening, which happens every year on July 1st. You know, these are big problems for him. I think that, that the context of this in us watching the climate crisis in front of us.
1: Also have wildfires in Labrador, which have caused the evacuation of communities there. Jamie, you know the Prime Minister. He was the Governor of the Bank of Canada when you served in the Tory government. You worked with Jason Kenney. You know what it is to give an important speech or advise somebody to give an important speech on an, at an important time about the subject of the day, which is separatism. What do you, what would you counsel Mark Carney to do tomorrow and say?
2: So one of the things I think the Prime Minister does well, Tim, is he doesn't speak in very big rhetorical flourish and absolutes. He kind of sets parameters that allows for a shared understanding of the conversation we're having, even where there is disagreement. And so I think picking up on what Anne was just recommending, I think if we want to play lean into the Bell Media's FIFA theme of dominating so much of these airways right now, Canada is down 2-0 at halftime, and I think Prime Minister Carney needs to deliver a bit of a pep talk and talk about what we're trying to do and how we're going to close that 2-0 deficit to come back and give ourselves a fighting chance in the second half to finish this game and be better positioned for future games. And so I think you're going to hear him speak about national unity, but not in a way that's like litigating the minutiae of all of the politics, but dare I say, allowing Canadians to dream and see a path as to what's possible. And I think make a case for Canada that comes from a position of strength as opposed to making it sound like he's begging Albertans to stay.
1: Mark Carney becomes Jesse Marsh. Okay, we could see that happening. Saeed, your thought. What does the Prime Minister's approach need to be tomorrow? He starts in Alberta. He ends in Ontario. What ought he to say in both locations?
3: Well, I think that he shouldn't necessarily be talking to the separatists tomorrow. I think that he needs to respect the dissent, but I think that he needs to talk to people who are leaning in particular directions, those middle of the road, those who are undecided, especially out of the October 19th referendum. The good thing is that the numbers give him room. So a recent poll had 65% of Albertans voting to stay versus 29% who voted to leave. So I think he has quite a bit of flexibility. And at the same time, he also has to, I think, bring Premier Smith into the conversation a bit. She's in an interesting spot because she's campaigning for the pro-Canada side while also having handed Albertans the referendum question. So the smartest move for him is to kind of make her his partner, not necessarily his adversary, so that if Albertans vote to stay, then she can also win as well. So the unity piece is so important here. I think it's coming at an important time for the country, just given everything around the U.S. and tariffs and by Canadian. And I think that the country could benefit from a unifying speech. And she couldn't have picked a better place to do it, which is also a province that he has roots in.
1: Okay, rapid fire, because we have just over a minute to go. Starting with Anne, a rapid fire question. Big Kuzma deal tomorrow, Anne, or what do you expect?
4: Well, it's been talked about for a long time as a deadline, but it's not really a deadline. I am not expecting anything big to come out of tomorrow, except perhaps the beginning of the real beginning of some talks.
1: Well, that might be possible. Jamie, what's more likely tomorrow, a Kuzma deal, or are you buying a case of Molson Canadian?
2: Oh, well, then if we're talking likelihood, definitely much more likely of a Kuzma deal. I don't think I'd ever buy a case of Molson, Tim.
1: Wow. Okay. Jamie, I got to help you, buddy. Saeed, what about you? Kuzma deal or a case of Canadian?
3: Probably a case of Canadian. I don't think anything dramatic is happening tomorrow. I'd say, you know, more so closer to Labor Day, but hopefully the beginning of or the continuation of some of the discussions.
1: Please drop some of that beer over to Jamie. He is missing out on a Canadian delicacy. I know Anne McGrath is far too cultured. She likes a good glass of wine. All right. Great having you all. Happy Canada Day. Thanks for being with us.
2: Thanks. I'm a candidate, I guess.
4: Thank you.
1: All right. When we come back, a discussion about what July 1st means to Newfoundland and Labrador.
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1: Tim Power sitting in for Vashi. On the morning of July 1st, 1916, roughly 800 soldiers of the Newfoundland Regiment went over the top to advance across no man's land in Beaumont-Hamel, France. A solitary shell-raged tree stood roughly halfway across the battlefield. It served as a tactical landmark for direction, but also a tragic warning as enemy fire became heavily concentrated in its vicinity. The tree was known as the Danger Tree. Within just 30 minutes of advancing, the regiment was practically wiped out. The next morning, only 68 soldiers of 800 were able to answer the roll call, many of whom were cut down right near the Danger Tree. The tree became a symbol of loss, and it eventually fell into decay. For years, as a stand-in marked the spot where the original once stood. But today, something historic. A replica Danger Tree made through a collaboration between Memorial University and Veterans Affairs Canada using archival imagery of the Danger Tree will be unveiled at the cemetery at Beaumont-Hamel Newfoundland Memorial Site in France, where the battle took place 110 years ago. Delighted on this important day to have the president of Memorial University of Newfoundland, Dr. Janet Morrison, with us. I will call her Janet as I know her. I'm sure she won't mind. Janet, what is it just like to be there at the moment?
2: Oh, that's a great way to start. It is humbling. This is a place of reverence. It's sacred ground, and I'm very mindful that it's Memorial University's origin story. So I got here yesterday, and it was quiet yesterday, and I had the privilege of getting a tour from folks in the Department of National Defense. But today, it's quite animated.
1: The origin story. Let's set that up for the audience first. You and I know it, given our connections and history with Newfoundland and Labrador. Before we get to the tree, tell us about Memorial University and its special story.
2: Yeah, so as you noted, this was a place of heroism, of sacrifice, and of loss. And when the war ended, Newfoundland was left grieving, a generation of young men who, in effect, crossed the Atlantic and never returned. So they left fishing villages and outports and towns, carrying with them the hopes, the pride of their families and communities. But, the First World War left no community in Newfoundland untouched. And the names of those fallen were sons and brothers, neighbors, classmates, friends. And so in their honor, the people of Newfoundland and Labrador built a monument of opportunity, in effect, Tim, a living memorial that would honor that sacrifice by investing in the future. And so this is the legacy of Memorial University, you know, a place where knowledge can be pursued and potential can be cultivated. This remains the place in our province that educates teachers and promotes literacy and helps shape the future.
1: Indeed it does, it is a wonderful living memorial to the sacrifice that so many of these young men made on that day almost 110 years ago. Now, when you heard that our engineers at your Faculty of Engineering were building a replica of the Danger Tree, how did that make you feel?
2: Wow. Well, so Veteran Affairs Canada approached us about this possibility, as you would know, in the midst of our centennial celebration, and certainly we embrace that opportunity, and we just I can't even describe to you the pride. I have colleagues here with me from technical mm-hmm. services, and so my colleagues Glenn and Chris are here on behalf of their teammates and colleagues, and so we'll all stand with tremendous pride as it's unveiled today here in France.
1: I've been to Beaumont ML. I've seen and felt the emotions. You have such a great sense of solemnity. Is the replica tree going to be exactly where the original tree was, Janet?
2: It is, and so I fully expect people will start to see images. The tree actually was only installed last Thursday.
1: Huh.
2: So it was transported by Veteran Affairs Canada. It left Memorial's campus and was transported by Veteran Affairs. It arrived, it was installed, but it's only been up since Thursday. And so I think some of the first photos were taken yesterday, and I fully expect those images will reach Newfoundland and Labrador soon.
1: No doubt they will. Tell us about what is expected at the ceremony of commemoration tomorrow. The tree unveiling is tonight, but that's two very intense emotional days. And it is the 110th anniversary. What are we going to see and hear?
2: So the ceremony today, which is, you know, where the tree stands and the marker of where so many fell, will be short-ish. It's about 90 minutes, but there are representatives here from Newfoundland and Labrador, obviously from the Canadian Armed Forces and from Veteran Affairs. There's actually lots of Newfoundland and Labradorians here, which I think, mm-hmm. again, is such a commentary on our history and commitment to people, place, and remembrance. The ceremony tomorrow will be a bit broader in scope, and we're thrilled that the replica danger tree will be in place for that. And so it will be obviously a solemn occasion, as you noted, the 110th anniversary of the Battle of the Somme and the Battle of Beaumont Hamel. And I'm going to take lots of photos. I expect those two will make it back to Newfoundland and Labrador shortly.
1: You're not a historian, but you are an academic. You are a teacher. How important is it that this history continue to be remembered and understood, and now having such a central symbol of that history, the danger tree, back on the battlefield?
2: Oh, such a great question. And actually, my undergraduate and one of my graduate degrees are in history, and I've been thinking about that a lot over the last 48 hours. You know, and particularly at this moment in history when the world is so disrupted and where every day we hear about conflict, I think, you know, the remembrance that comes from being on this site and understanding what was sacrificed, the loss that was experienced here, you know, lest we forget. I think that's really important. But I also think, you know, memorials, again, origin story, that from that sacrifice can come tremendous opportunity. And the cultivating of human potential that happens at Memorial day in and day out, none of us should lose sight of where that came from and why it continues to matter.
1: Just before I let you go, I have to share this, and it'll lead to one last question. I had the good fortune of meeting one of your colleagues today, and Jennifer O'Neill. That colleague told me a story about how her great-grandfather was actually in the Royal Newfoundland Regiment and did a sortie the day before, on June 30th, 1916, and he was injured that day, and he was carried away and missed being part of the battle. And

0: again, my colleague Chris, just humbled by the request from his family to bring that photo here to Beaumont Hamel. Like, I can't even imagine the emotion that comes with that. Again, such a privilege to be here. Tim, I'm just overwhelmed with emotion and wish that everybody could be here with us today.
1: Tomorrow's also about remembering. Remember that. Back with more in a minute.
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0: Vashi Capellas. All right, the weather feeling hot, hot, hot. Sorry, we had to work that in. Poor Kelsey. She's going to have to deal with our poor senses of humor. But much of Ontario and large areas of Quebec are under heat warnings today. Environment Canada has issued orange and yellow weather warnings with heat and humidity expected to continue through Friday and through the weekend. Maximum temperatures in cities like Toronto and Ottawa are expected to hit 33 degrees with a humidex of 42. Oh, I'm going to stop reading all of this. Meanwhile, daytime temperatures in Montreal could hit 33 degrees Celsius and Canada Day with a humidex near 40. Kelsey, can we start complaining about cold temperatures in the winter again? I mean, my goodness, it looks like we're going to get pummeled with heat here in central Canada, are we?
1: I know. What a switch, eh? We went from what was feeling like a relatively cool summer to all of a sudden the heat is on, the humidity is on, and it feels like there's no end in sight. But there's a couple factors that are coming into play here.
0: Okay.
1: We've got a very large area of higher pressure higher up in our atmosphere. So that's created what's called an upper ridge right over areas of Ontario, Quebec, much of the U.S., and it's creating what's being largely referred to as a heat dome. Basically, the way to...
0: One of those heat domes.
1: So the way to think about it as an average person is we've got basically a pot where you put the lid on. So you have air that is being heated up at the surface by the sun. That's rising. It hits this area of higher pressure, higher up in the atmosphere, and that causes it to sink back down. And when it descends back down, it compresses. So there's compressional warming, so that hot air gets even hotter. So day by day, what you'll notice is as we head toward like Thursday, even Friday, the temperatures creep up slightly. This gets hotter before it starts to cool down. So those two factors are coming into play here. The other big thing to think about is that we've got southerly winds that are pulling in very humid air from the Gulf, and that is driving that humidity that we so often associate with those southern Gulf states right up into our neck of the woods. And so when it is this humid, your body's internal cooling system, your sweat evaporating, that can happen. Your sweat is less just can't evaporate effectively, pardon me. So you can't cool down in these kind of hot, humid events. And that's playing into how it'll feel for the next several days.
0: I discovered that when I went running this morning, and I came back as if I had been swimming in a lake. I was covered in that much sweat. Kelsey, last thing for you. I'm in Ottawa. We're seeing thunderstorm warnings, tornado warnings, that part and parcel of this weather in certain parts of Ontario and Quebec?
1: Yeah, I mean, it plays into it for sure. You need heat, humidity, and some kind of lift for the severest of thunderstorms. We certainly have that. I would say areas from Sudbury through Huntsville, east towards Ottawa, through southern Quebec are at a moderate risk for severe thunderstorms. All of these storms will have a lot of lightning with them. Some will have damaging wind gusts between 90 to 110 kilometers an hour, sizable hail, 3 to 5 centimeters in diameter, heavy downpours, and on occasion, some of those storms will produce a tornado. So make sure you're watching the watches and warnings that do get issued. Take them seriously if they do pop up, because these storms will be a doozy when they roll through.
0: So start the day watching your morning and then just watch football on TSN for the rest of the next 2 or 3 days. That sounds like the plan. Kelsey, what do you think?
1: I like it. I'm here for that.
0: All right. Great to chat with you. Thank you very much.
1: Yeah, my pleasure.
0: All right, that was Kelsey McHugh and CTV Your Morning. Okay, tomorrow is Canada Day, and Liaison Strategies has a poll out. We're joined by David Valentin, the principal at Liaison Strategies. David, what are you finding about Canada Day? Are we proud?
2: We are proud. 80% are very proud or somewhat proud, but, you know, people still have some concerns, Tim.
0: What are they? Well, I guess I can answer that, but I'll let you answer that. As you are the guy who's supposed to answer the questions I ask them. What are they concerned about, David?
2: Well, a lot of people are concerned about the future of the country. There is, of course, lots of people, 40%, who are very, cautious about what the vision is going to look like in Canada. They think the country is going in the right direction. They're proud, but they're very worried about political division. Only 25% of people told us that they think Canada will be stronger and more united in 25 years. So long-term outlook, you know, people still think Canada is going strong, but a lot of people worried about that division and rupture in society.
3: And how much of that, as we come upon Canada, is influenced by the uncertainty of leadership in the United States?
2: I think a lot of it. And, you know, we asked respondents in the survey about U.S.-Canada relations, a lot of them telling us that that conflict has really made them more proud to be Canadian. But a lot of economic tension right now. And when we ask people, what makes you, you know, less proud to be Canadian, what sort of brings things back to the ground, you know, it's the economic concerns that are really living. That's the top concern at 31%. And, you know, below it, we have other things like immigration and cost of living and all sorts of other things that are coming up as well.
3: Now, one of the things you did ask about, and one of the things we always think of ourselves as being in Canada, is optimistic. How are we doing on that front?
2: A lot of people still very optimistic about the country. And but listen, you know, depending on which party you're voting for, you're a little less optimistic or a little more optimistic. Liberals are the most proud and optimistic in this survey. Conservatives, very proud, but more worried. NDP voters, mostly proud, but a little less optimistic as well. And Bloc Québécois voters will surprise no one, are the least attached to Canada Day. And, you know, they sort of are happy with how the way things are going. But obviously, if they had a choice, they'd have a different country altogether.
3: Though I don't see it in the release I have in front of me, I'm assuming, and I don't want to make an ass of myself, as I often do, David, that a lot of this anxiety, other than the United States and Trump, is driven by economic anxiety. Is that a fair assumption?
2: It is, absolutely. And I think when we think about what brings people together, it's always easy to come together when everyone's in a good situation, right? A lot of what we've seen lately in the polling that we've been putting out, people understand the government is working hard. They broadly give Mark Carney strong approval ratings. But at the same time, survey after survey after survey, they're telling us that they're having trouble. Grocery bills are going up. Gas prices are going up. Cost of rent in a lot of metropolitan areas is still going up. Though in some other ones, it's finally beginning to dip a little bit. And when you add all those things together, you know, it creates a lot of concern, especially if you're taking care of a family of two, three, four, or five people.
3: I got about 45 seconds here, but I assume, again, that a lot of the anxiety is probably more pronounced among alphas, Gen Z, and the like. How does it spread generationally?
2: You're 100% correct. And we are seeing the strongest, you know, pride and optimism from older Canadians, and the lowest scores from the youngest ones. They're still proud to be Canadian. It's just a question of intensity. And of course, they're the ones who are really facing a lot of these economic challenges head on right now.
3: David, appreciate the time. Happy Canada Day to you. Thanks for this poll.
2: Thank you, and happy Canada Day.
3: All right, that is David Valentin, the Principal at Liaison Strategies. You can have a deeper look at that poll on their site. Happy Canada Day to all of you. Enjoy the time in Newfoundland and Labrador, as I said, and as you heard, we will respect and remember in the morning. But let's celebrate. Let's spend time with our friends. Let's enjoy the bounty of this wonderful country, even in difficult times. We live in the best country on the world. We'll be back on Thursday with more of the show. Thank you to David Smith. Thank you to Chris Viz. Thank you to you. I'm Tim Powers. This is the Vashi Capello Show.
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0: From the National Newsroom of the Canadian Press, I'm Karen Rebo. Happy Canada Day, this country marking its 159th birthday today. But Canadians shouldn't expect a renewed continental trade agreement as a present. The U.S. is set to officially inform Canada and Mexico of its intentions for the Continental Trade Pact, known here as CUSMA. America is not expected to extend the critical deal. But Prime Minister Mark Carney says officials from Canada, the U.S., and Mexico will hold a virtual meeting today to talk about the agreement.
1: We're expecting a constructive exchange. I wouldn't expect any drama.
0: But Carney also said yesterday, I'm not looking for my pen. It's the Alberta government's self-imposed deadline to submit its proposal for a new West Coast oil pipeline to the Federal Major Projects Office. But since it's Canada Day, the province is waiting a day to make what it calls a major announcement, while Energy Minister Brian Jean is also set to deliver a speech tomorrow at the Calgary Petroleum Club. Prime Minister Mark Carney will also be in Alberta this week. He'll be delivering remarks today at the National Canada Day ceremony at Ottawa's LeBreton Flats Park, and later plans to attend a Canada Day celebration in Edmonton this evening ahead of Friday's start of the Calgary Stampede. New customs rules in Europe have prompted Canada Post to suspend parcel service to a dozen European Union countries. The Postal Service says starting today and until further notice, it won't accept parcels destined for countries such as Austria, Denmark, and Italy. It's because the EU is introducing a 3 euro customs duty on parcels imported from outside the EU, worth up to $240 Canadian. A heat wave has settled in over much of Ontario and Quebec, with daytime temps expected to hover around the low to mid 30s. But the humidity is making it feel more like the 40s in some places. Meteorologist Simon Legault says hydration is key.
2: You lose a lot of that water in your body trying to get a little bit cooler. You sweat a lot. You need to drink a lot.
0: While Canadians from coast to coast are celebrating the nation's birthday today, many in Quebec will be breaking a sweat during the annual moving day.
3: Traditionally, Canada Day in Quebec is synonymous with moving trucks lining the streets and discarded household items on sidewalks. Many leases expire at the end of June, so July 1st is when thousands of people across the province change homes. This year, moving day coincides with a heat wave. Giuseppe Valiante, The Canadian Press, Montreal.
0: And Ontario is the second province in this country to lower the routine colorectal cancer screening age from 50 down to 45. As of today, Ontarians age 45 and up are eligible to receive the at-home fecal immunochemical screening test, or FIT. It detects traces of blood in the stool. If someone has an abnormal test, they can be referred for a colonoscopy. This is the Canadian Press. In sports, big news in the NBA. Kawhi Leonard is heading back to the Toronto Raptors after the team struck a deal with the LA Clippers to reunite with the player who led the Raptors' run to the 2019 NBA championship. Sources claim that the Clippers will acquire Brandon Ingram, Grady Dick, and a bunch of picks. In World Cup soccer action, Mexico defeated Ecuador 2-0 Tuesday night in Mexico City. It means Mexico's going to the round of 16. And will play the winner of today's match between England and Congo. France and Norway have also advanced to the round of 16. Canada's next game is Saturday in Houston against Morocco. In baseball, the Toronto Blue Jays will host the rubber match this afternoon of their three-game series against the New York Mets. The Mets beat the Blue Jays 3-0 last night. The Jays will try to have a Canada Day win before heading out on a 9-game road trip. From the Canadian Press, I'm Karen Rebo.
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5: Good morning. Starting off Canada Day with a crash on the westbound 401 at the 427 in the right lane. This also closed the westbound right to the southbound 427, so watch out for that and exit early at Dixon Martin Grove. We also have a crash on the city streets westbound Finch at Highway 27. Choosing paint? 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Offer ends July 6th. Currently under an orange heat warning with an afternoon high of 34 today. Currently it's 24, feels like 32 degrees. I'm Miles Marcus. 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
7: Happy Canada Day. Coming up in this hour, the priest who became a drug dealer. An in-depth conversation with Toronto's police chief after the decline in violent crime in the city, and also about the number of people who have been busted for flying drones at the World Cup. Also a conversation with Tom Green and his dog about their new TV show. If you've been a clubber in the last 30 years, you'll know about ecstasy. A new documentary charts the course of how the drug started out as a therapeutic, became illegal, and then the former priest who led the whole parade. Directors Karen Cho and Elias Veroutsos join me to talk about it.
8: Well, it was a drug that was used in underground therapy in the 1970s. I mean, initially it was created by Merck in 1912, but then it just went away, let's just say that, forever. And then someone named Alexander Shulgin, who was working as a underground therapist or therapist in general and a chemist, he was an exceptional chemist, discovered this drug again in 1976. And then gave it to one of his therapist's friends. And that individual thought that it was an exceptional drug to aid in therapy for two reasons. One, what does every therapist want? They want their patient to not have fear or not be afraid to discuss the past and to have empathy for themselves. And that's the two things that this drug does. Decreases your fear and increases empathy for others and yourself. So in therapy, it's a very useful drug. And that was the use of it in the 70s until Michael Clegg got a hold of it.
7: Okay, so tell us about Michael Clegg.
8: So Michael Clegg in 1978 or 9 had a friend that was part of this therapy circle, and this friend was trying to get him to take a drug. And it was 1978 or 79, and it was on vacation, and Michael kept saying, "I don't do drugs. I don't do any of these drugs." The individual kept saying, "This is not really a drug. Just try it." So apparently, according to Michael, he took this drug, and he heard the voice of God tell him, "Bring this to the world." Now, you got to remember, Michael was in the seminary until he was 26 years old. He was doing a PhD in theology. He was a very bright man, and he was studying to be a priest since he was 12 years old.
7: Tell us more about him, since he's sort of the Timothy O'Leary version when it comes to MDMA.
8: Well, let's be clear. He isn't really. The Timothy Leary version is more Shulgin. Alexander Shulgin. Michael Clegg was the first to mass produce it. He wasn't the first to take it or use it. He was the first to mass produce it in Dallas, Texas, because when it was legal and because he had an entrepreneur mindset, as soon as he took it, he's like, "This is legal. This is unbelievable." And basically, when he went back to Dallas, started producing it. He started producing a lot of it. And then as an entrepreneur, he's like, "I got to bring this to the world." Plus, remember, God told him to do it.
7: Okay, I can't be the first person to observe that there's a certain Breaking Bad aspect to this storyline.
8: Exactly. Yeah, there is some definite Breaking Bad aspect. That's the situation there. And as soon as he took it, it all kind of took off. And within no time, within a few years, it was on the DA's radar. And in 1985, the DA criminalized it, had an emergency scheduling of the drug schedule one, which is like equivalent to LSD and very harmful drugs, which the therapists were very upset about because they're like, "What are you doing? This is a therapeutic drug." And since the late 1970s, a lot of therapists, including Rick Dublin, has been on the good fight to try and make this legal for therapists. And Rick Dublin to this day is on that fight.
9: Yeah. I mean, in the 80s, it was just unfettered dealing of MDMA because it was legal. So that was like the most exciting aspect for everybody. They thought they were doing a good thing. They were spreading love to the world and they were making more money than they ever dreamed of. So that was like a very exciting point for MDMA in the 80s. And then it became criminalized. And that's when everybody sort of had to go underground. They had to leave the states. They were always had to stay one step ahead of the DEA. And that's when the more Breaking Bad elements began.
7: Lori, let me ask you then, because that's an important distinction. I mean, was this just, "Hey, we can make a whack of money here, or we can make the world a better place"?
9: It was both, because at the time, cocaine was very prevalent. And a lot of the people were dealing cocaine at the time. And when MDMA came about, they thought, "Wow, here's a beautiful drug. We can replace cocaine and put people on a much better path. Like this is going to be the new drug of choice. and we're going to make a ton of money, which is what happened. He became one of the wealthiest drug dealers in the world in the 80s.
8: On that note, one of our favorite quotes from the movie is the DEA agent that arrested Michael Clegg in the mid-1980s. He was confused by Michael Clegg and the Texas group and his associates, because the DEA agent, Bruce said, "I was very confused by them because they almost thought that what they were selling was great, was like helpful." He goes, "I've never arrested a cocaine dealer," and he was upset with me because he was bringing cocaine to the world, right? But in this situation, they were trying to justify their sales because they were trying to bring help to the world. And also, none of them were criminals beforehand. He wasn't really a criminal, a drug dealer, so to speak. Michael wasn't. And none of his associates were. So they were all very well educated. This was a, you know, ex-Catholic priest, and they all thought they were doing good by bringing this drug to the world. So it very much confused the DEA agent that arrested them.
10: Let me ask you a perhaps complicated question. Have either one of you tried MDMA?
9: I believe we both have tried MDMA for therapeutic purposes and, you know, somewhat recreational purposes, you know, because we're both very interested in psychedelics. So we're interested in sort of in exploring those aspects of the mind and consciousness and seeing, what are these substances about? What's the truth to them? And I think Elias and I have both had very profound experiences on MDMA as well. Yeah, as all of our characters have had incredibly heart-opening experiences that have changed the trajectory of their life.
8: But on that note, in terms of taking, because I agree with everything Laurie just said, but I also want to point out that when you criminalize a drug, it goes underground and then it becomes, who knows what it becomes, right? One of the problems, let's just say some individuals that I've talked to or myself, when they've tried to purchase said drugs, have had a hard time getting the purity, getting the real form of the drug. That's the biggest problem with criminalization, is all of a sudden, who knows what you're taking, right? When Michael Clegg was selling MDMA and calling it ecstasy, it was pure MDMA. Even Rick Dublin says, like, his stuff was so pure. But later on, you know, years later, decades later in the 90s, when people were selling you ecstasy, who knows what they were selling you? A lot of times they were selling you a hallucinogen called MDA instead of MDMA. And there was speed involved, and who knows what you were taking. And that's where the danger comes in.
10: Let me ask you a philosophical question then. Do you think that Michael Clegg was just cashing in, or that he was like an evangelist for something that was going to make our lives better? Elias, I'll start with you.
8: Well, I mean, is the Catholic Church poor? I mean, it's a little bit of both, right? I think he was excited to do, like, how about doctors? There's a lot of doctors I know that are very rich doing good for people, you know, but doing things that help people, but they're very rich doing it. Kind of the same thing with Michael Clegg. He didn't have problem being an entrepreneur and because it wasn't illegal at the time, right? And bringing in this, you know, experience, to giving these people this experience and making money off of it. Why not? He would say.
9: Yeah, I would add he's a very complex character. He's a little bit of a flawed character. He went through an epic journey of really wanting to do good things, but then getting really caught up in the money game. And then his whole intention of, you know, bringing this drug to the world, changing the world, it ended up getting caught in this very human game of trying just to make more money, make more ecstasy, bring it further and wider and become kind of infamous as like one of the biggest MDMA dealers in the world. So in his quest to sort of do something good, it kind of derailed at one point when he just wanted more of everything, more drugs, more money, more global reach in terms of where he was going to bring MDMA. He got caught up in his own in his own sort of quest to become like the greatest drug dealer in the world.
10: Where is he now? I mean, what is his status?
8: He's old.
9: He's like an old man. He's a bit of a yogi. he lives in this beautiful place in the Blue Ridge Mountains in Atlanta, and that's where we went to go find him initially to interview him. He was very tricky to get on board. You know, he was not so sure about everything, but then eventually, yeah, we really connected with him, and we had an amazing interview with him when we first met him.
10: I have to ask you more about that. Let's face it, you're making a documentary. This is the linchpin, and you go to where he is, and you sit down, and you set up the cameras, and you attach the microphones, and you have a conversation. So what was that like for you?
9: It was kind of a magical experience. You know, it was just everything kind of lined up in the right way. There was a lot of sort of serendipity leading up to the interview. He just welcomed us into his home, and he just started sharing his stories with us. And he hadn't really shared his stories in the same way to anybody. So we're the first people to get this pretty exclusive interview with Michael. But what's interesting is that, he had to give us an enlightenment test before to sort of deciding to go through the whole process with us. And yeah. He has a rock that he uses to sort of channel who he thinks, or the ratings of enlightenment of the people that he's with. And Elias and I did extremely well on the enlightenment test. So he decided to move forward with us. And unfortunately, Elias was a tiny bit more enlightened than me, which is still a point of contention between us. I think he scored 20 points higher. We went forward with him based on that. He was an incredible person to meet.
10: That's Elias Veroutsos and Karen Cho. They're the directors of the new documentary, Prophet of Ecstasy. Coming up, Toronto Police Chief Myron Demkew on the death of one of his men in uniform and how policing FIFA has turned out mostly to be about drones.
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5: A couple of west end collisions. One is on the westbound 401 at the 427, blocking the right lane still there. Also, the westbound right to the southbound 427 has been closed. Also, staying in Etobicoke, westbound Finch at Highway 27, a crash blocks two right lanes with crews on the scene. Lots of delays there as well. At Sunnybrook, you're the reason clinical trials are giving tens of thousands of people hope and why they will transform care. 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
10: Makes it sound like it's a game show. It's nice to see you. How are you, sir?
24: I'm well. Good to see you, John.
10: How's your summer going?
24: Listen, the last few weeks have been incredibly difficult.
10: Yes.
24: As you know, for everybody in the policing sector and here in Toronto recently, particularly. But our men and women are doing an incredible job. Very proud of what's happening right now and what we're accomplishing, notwithstanding the challenges.
10: I'm trying to remember if you and I have spoken since a police officer, a member of Toronto Police Service, was killed in the line of duty. But I cannot imagine what it is like to be the chief or a member of the force under those circumstances.
24: Yeah, listen, I've reflected a lot on the various emotions you go through, from grief to sorrow to anger. And I think the best way to describe it, quite frankly, has been some of the worst of times as chief of police and in this role. And I know for some of our members, it's just been incredibly challenging and difficult. But again, I have to commend them. They are rising to the challenge. They are honoring Mark's legacy by committing to excellence, committing to a life of service, and have returned to work and do an incredible work for us, serving our city, particularly during this busy summertime.
10: Those are two remarkable kids, the officers' twins.
24: Yeah, absolutely beautiful family, and truly the resilience of those kids is inspiring.
10: Can I ask you, and I'm not going to labor this forever, but Torontonians, I think, are preoccupied whenever somebody in the line of duty, any emergency responder, is wounded or killed in the line of duty. The union and the force have this ongoing means of supporting a family, and can you speak to that?
24: I can. Listen, I got to commend the Toronto Police Association and their director, Peter Grande, does incredible work supporting our members during times of crisis and need, and particularly in these moments with the loss of life, a tragic loss of life. They bring to bear all the resources you can imagine. We also have engaged our victim services team and, of course, our wellness team has fanned out throughout the service, engaging our members, making sure that our members not only have the supports they need, but importantly are aware of all the resources available as they navigate their own grief journey, recognizing everybody travels that journey in a unique way, and we make space for them to do so and support them through that journey.
10: So we have a lot of activity in the town. There was Pride on the weekend, but more importantly, perhaps, or more globally in terms of security issue, was FIFA and is FIFA. And it just seems not to have been the potential disaster that some Cassandras had predicted.
24: Well, listen, from a security perspective, I got to commend the planning team who've done an incredible job. The thoughtfulness in their preparations and resourcing this in a way that makes sense for the complexities of our city have really come together exceptionally well. And I think you're seeing the effects of that. You know, good planning, good preparation, and we have a good performance by everybody involved in the security aspect of FIFA.
10: We invited people to send in talkback messages as questions to you. One of the talkback messages we got was from somebody who felt that people affiliated with FIFA are perhaps getting too much privilege.
0: Good morning, Chief. I was just wondering, how and why did we agree to presidential-style motorcades for FIFA athletes and other dignitaries, crippling Toronto traffic, often at rush hour, while even our own Prime Minister does not get the same level of protection? I would love for someone to explain to me how this makes sense.
10: All right. I can't attest to this. I haven't experienced it. But are FIFA officials parading about town in huge motorcades and going through red lights?
24: No, not officials per se. What we have is obviously we move the teams in the team buses in a motorcade-style facilitated move. Which are effectively rolling road closures. There's a number of things to consider when you think of, well, we see what the fans, how they gather and how they celebrate. And, you know, we have to make sure buses can move and move safely through our city and get to where they need to be, given the fan excitement around their presence. So that's one reason we do it, is to make sure we can move them safely. And quite frankly, rolling road closures and an organized move of that nature makes traffic disruption less likely and allows things to move more smoothly on a macro level. So that's what you're seeing. You are seeing rolling road closure for the team buses to move and be facilitated. And John, when I think of these situations and we think back to our planning cycle conversations over the past years, we are an international city. We have an obligation to move these players safely from place to place in a timely way in a city that we know, like any major city, has issues around congestion. We are required to do it safely. And can you only imagine the news if they were stuck on the Don Valley Parkway or the Gardner?
10: Well, we've had that, though. Well, we've had athletes and musicians who've gotten hoofed.
24: And we saw what happened. And, you know, it's very difficult. And we try to avoid those circumstances. And certainly, as it relates to FIFA, when you consider the enthusiasm there is around the sport and the fan base and how they gather and how they celebrate, the need to move the players safely and soundly, who are worldwide celebrities. We're on the biggest soccer players in the world coming to our city this Thursday. That brings a unique draw, a unique curiosity, and a unique enthusiasm. And we have to make sure we move our players safely through all the different places they need to be. And that's what we're doing.
10: And can I be a complete rube, but I'm always curious. The caller mentioned the type of security the prime minister would get and the cortege that the prime minister would be in. When that happens, when the prime minister's in town, is that something you, well, not you personally, but Toronto Police Service has to supervise?
24: No, the security of the Prime Minister is the responsibility of the Royal Canadian Mounted Police. What we do when we have different internationally protected persons in our city, we embed with the RCMP depending on how they've assessed security needs of that dignitary. We embed with the RCMP to make sure seamless integration with our efforts, and we support their efforts. But that is an RCMP obligation.
10: An aspect of security at FIFA has been drones. How many are we up to that you folks and various other security people have had to intercept?
24: The last update I had, we're at 20.
10: 20?
24: Yeah.
10: Who are these people? Like, they surely know operating a drone is illegal, and especially around an international event.
24: Yeah, listen, there's all kinds of different interests and reasons for people to put drones up. What we can say is we've intercepted 20. We've laid charges under the Canadian Aviation Regulations. That effectively is a ticket that they receive. You know, we are encouraging people to leave their drones at home. We do have no-fly zones. We've said it literally hundreds of times and will continue to do so. But again, I got to commend our members who have worked very hard to get the tools and resources in place to interdict these drones. And I think what's not talked about enough is quite frankly, the safety hazard they pose. We've had drones flying high enough that they could interfere with helicopters. We've had drones up that interfere with our drones or could interfere with our drones and media drones. And one can only imagine the type of injuries that could happen if a drone fell from the sky because it was not operated safely with thousands of people on the ground. So we want to avoid that kind of thing and make sure it's safe for everybody.
10: Do you guys get to keep the drones that you intercept?
24: No, we do not.
10: Okay, just curious. Church Street, and they're shutting it down for the summer. And there was some question as to why the police tab for that was so expensive. Can you walk us through that process? Because I don't know why it needs to be treated as a festival when it's just, you know, they're closing down the street. Big deal.
24: Yeah. So I think the last update I had on the cost of policing, it was $50,000 for the period of time.
10: Okay. Because the bill came in at two when they
24: I think there's private security costs and that have been augmenting the police resources. So we'd minimize our presence to key times during the summertime when the street is closed. And augmenting the road closures with private security. But I think this sparks another discussion, which is if we're a city that wants to embark on pedestrianization of our streets, then we should have a comprehensive plan developed on how we're doing that and make sure that it layers in all the other considerations. And when you think of this summer, the summer of 2026, we have so many competing other interests that, you know, going forward, I will be asking the city staff to plan a little further ahead for us so we can better integrate our efforts and be less reactionary and more thoughtful in planning how we address the safety and security concerns, which are the obligation of the police service. And when you think of road closures, there's a lot to think about. The threat environment is one. Let's put that aside for one moment.
10: I mean, there somebody could drive into a pedestrian.
24: Well, there's drive-ins. There's the issue of the threats our communities sometimes face, different communities. We have to address the threat environment that they face in our city. And we've seen that over the past couple of years change considerably. And you've seen our deployment model change in response. But you also have to consider the ability of first responders to get into those streets when there is an emergency. And who is going to ensure that the fire department can get their truck into the middle of the block when a building's on fire, or the police can get into the middle of the block when there's a major security issue, or paramedics, and being able to make sure that we allow the first responder community at large to respond is something we got to do thoughtfully and consider going forward. If we're going to pedestrianize some of our streets, then let's make sure we do that as a team collectively and make sure we do that thoughtfully and strategically and do it a little bit sooner in the planning cycle that would allow us all to adjust resources in a thoughtful way.
10: We will continue our conversation with Toronto Police Chief Myron Demkew in just a moment, including his take on whether live cops are better than robots in reducing speeding.
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2: Crash cleanup still taking place on the westbound 401 at the 427 in the right lane with the delays behind it as well. They've also closed the westbound ramp to the southbound 427. Now, outside of that, very quiet across the major routes for this Canada Day. Also, we have a crash to look out for on the city streets westbound on Finch and Highway 27. Two right lanes are blocked. When the pressure's on, a good partner helps you stay the course. 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Your next update is 6:45. 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
10: Let's get back to our conversation with Toronto Police Chief Myron Demke.
27: Can we take a quick look at the dashboard, which I've called up here? And, you know, in terms of criminality, violent crime, and in particular homicide, we're on a pretty good streak right now. I know the last time I said, did you want to take a victory lap? And you said, no, I just hope this holds. But, I mean, year to date, homicides is 16. We normally have 1.5 homicides a week. So, you know, things are going fairly well.
24: Yeah, they are for sure. Listen, when you're averaging anywhere from 60 to 80 a year and we're at halfway mark effectively today, we're feeling these numbers are obviously a positive trend we want to see continue, and we're building on last year's success. The other really telling number is shooting and firearm discharges, which were down last year and continue to be down more this year. And that's notwithstanding, you know, some of the very high-profile cases we've announced recently involving shootings. Our shooting, we quite frankly, are doing very well as far as interdicting, disrupting, preventing, and apprehending people involved in the firearms, illicit firearms trade and using guns.
27: So if you could kind of measure how much this do you think is due to policing and how much is just sort of a general social phenomenon?
24: Well, listen, I'd love to say it's all amazing policing and et cetera. And I will commend our people who have really taken the approach to firearms and gang enforcement to a different level here in the city of Toronto. We are very laser focused on identifying those offenders who cause the greatest harm and then taking steps to take them out of circulation and being able to cause harm by putting them before the courts where they belong. And our folks have gotten, you know, really good at being focused in that regard. Our frontline members are deployed in a much more thoughtful way than ever before. We are piloting a real-time operations center, which helps us really harness all of our resources across the city and be responsive to things happening in real time. So when you see a shooting happening in one part of the city, our understanding of what may have been behind that shooting and what to how to proactively deploy is better today than it was last year. We're continuing to evolve. So there is no doubt we are contributing to this drop, no question about it. But I've said before here with you, John, what leads to particularly young men mostly picking up firearms and using them to support their criminality or other criminal activity. What leads them to get to that is a complex bit of work and a complex problem that needs to be cracked. And, you know, you have a number of stakeholders who need to be at the table to get at this in a more comprehensive way, particularly social services, school boards, family structures, and local community supports. We need to find a way to bring all those efforts together to disrupt this pattern even further so we can see these trends continue downward.
27: And when you mention young people taking up arms, I appreciate, because of the SIU and the circumstances, it's very, very difficult to comment and offer any further insight. But I'll ask you anyway. I mean, the alleged killer of Mark Benazzotto, a Toronto police officer, was a 19-year-old who was inside a home that was being raided because he was always already connected to other crimes. This just... For me, I find it unfathomable that some 19-year-old holed up in a house ends up killing a police officer.
24: Yeah, I think when it comes to that particular case, I won't specifically comment, but what you're speaking to, John, is something I've spoken of before, which is, you know, there's a call to action that we need for multiple stakeholders to figure this out. We do our part and hold offenders accountable, put them before the courts. We need the justice system to do their part and provide legitimate deterrence and something that young people don't want to be involved in and really don't want to be in jail and held to account in the court system, because the court system does its job. We need that to happen. We need the school boards to come to the table and find a way to create some understanding of the at-risk youth that they know exist in their hallways and classrooms, to get them the help they need before they pick up that firearm. I carry a gun for a living, John. I use it on the range. I've had.
27: Are you wearing it right now?
24: I am wearing it now.
27: Okay.
24: I have had occasions where I've had to draw it in the line of duty and have found myself in some difficult circumstances as a result of my work. And I know what it feels like to have to make some considerations on what you do with your firearm. I do not understand how a 19-year-old finds himself in that position. And there's a lot to unpack there, and we need other people at the table to do something to get the help they need and disrupt these repeat situations where young people are picking up guns to solve their whatever situation they're in, or to do the criminality they're engaged in. We need that to stop.
27: We had a report come out from Toronto City Hall about speeding, and in the 6 months after we ended speed cams, ticketing from speed cams, because they're still active, people are speeding. People are speeding more. I had a lot of people say, well, you know, just put police out there with radar guns. Is that a useful deployment of police officers?
24: Oh, I think, listen, traffic enforcement is every police officer's responsibility. And quite frankly, I expect all our police officers who wear a uniform to do their part in conducting appropriate traffic enforcement where we know the data says we need to be to keep our streets safe. When you think about how we deploy and why we do enforcement where we do it, we look at the data that we have available to us. We look at complaints from the communities. We look at where collisions happen, where speed is a factor, or aggressive driving is a factor, or distracted driving. And we do enforcement around those issues. I do think it's a very good use of police resources.
27: Would you prefer that the radar cams be deployed, though, so that your officers could do something else?
24: Listen, I don't think the police ever lost, even when the cameras existed.

0: worth noting. James Burrows, possibly the most important sitcom director in history. He was born in California, grew up in New York. His father was a comedy writer and a director. James Burrows started out in theater directing. And he actually, and this is one of those things where you think, wow, that took some moxie, but it kind of worked. He wrote a letter to Mary Tyler Moore, who had the number one sitcom on television with her husband, Grant Tinker. And he said, I'd like to direct an episode of your show. And she and Grant Tinker said, yeah, okay, why not? And he directed an episode of the Mary Tyler Moore Show. He would go on to direct The Bob Newhart Show, Laverne and Shirley, Big Bang Theory, Two and a Half Men, Frasier, Friends, Cheers, Mike and Molly. He directed every single episode of Will and Grace. And he was a double threat because people loved to work for him. So he knew how to direct the actors. But more importantly, he knew how to tell stories and he knew how to frame things with the cameras. And actually, he took the three camera experience, which was pioneered by Desi Arnaz. He took three cameras to four and then used editing to put together some of the finest comedy entertainment we've ever seen. What James Burrows was to comedy, I think Paris Barkley is probably to drama. And I always find it really, really interesting. I'll be watching an episode of a dramatic series and I'll think, okay, this is Paris Barkley. There is just something about the direction that you can see in every living, breathing moment of drama or of comedy. In just a moment, his early career was largely about chaos, but Tom Green is now just happy on the farm.
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2: Westbound 401 still watching a crash at the 427 in the right lane that has the westbound ramp to the southbound 427 closed, so exit early at Martin Grove and go south there instead. Also, we'll stay in the west end. A crash westbound on Finch at Highway 27 still has two right lanes blocked off, so it's going to be a very slow drive moving through here, going westbound at least. 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
1: Well, what a perfect conversation for Canada Day. Tom Green burst onto the entertainment scene in Canada, then relocated to Los Angeles for 25 years. But he's back. He's in Canada, living on a farm, and he dropped into studio with his dog to talk about a very satisfying new reality show.
2: Great to be here. Thank you so much.
1: I don't know that we've ever actually met, but yeah. You and I have had some interesting conversations in the past.
2: Absolutely. Yeah, good to be in studio. We're here. Yeah. I'm doing the rounds today, promoting the new show. I'm super excited about it, and I can't wait for everybody to see what we did.
1: Okay, so you literally bought the farm. How does a guy go from, I think it's 21 years you were in Los Angeles to an Ontario farm, which we're not disclosing where it is, so people don't harass you. How did that all happen?
2: It was during the pandemic. I decided I want to move home to Canada. This is, you know, I've been in LA for a long time, and I grew up in Ottawa, and my parents are there, and I want to be closer to them, and so. Moved back, found this farm. It all kind of happened just sort of really kind of naturally. And I've been loving it. I mean, I ride a mule now.
1: I have to ask you about that.
2: It's just the most sort of interesting life change. But in some ways, I never felt at home in Los Angeles, even though I was there for 21 years. So people think, wow, it must be strange moving to the country after being in Los Angeles for 21 years. Los Angeles was strange. You know, that was strange. Now I feel this is normal now. It's normal, and it's nice to be back in a normal, peaceful Canadian rural setting, and it's the most relaxing thing, and best decision I ever made was to move back.
1: Did you have farming in your life at all?
2: Well, you know, I spent a lot of time out fishing and canoe trips and things like that with my dad. No experience with horses or mules or donkeys and things like that. So that's all new. That's exciting. But I have a lot of comfort with being outside and outdoors and in the woods and stuff like that. And it's not, you know, the property we're on, it's not a tradition. It's a farm, but it's also a wilderness property. There's lots of woods and
1: water.
2: Bears and there's water and canoeing and all sorts of stuff. So it's sort of a bit of a combination farm and outdoor lifestyle, and I love it.
1: Because there's an aspect in the pilot that I watched. You wear it well. You seem extraordinarily at home.
2: Yeah. Yeah, it's almost like just a huge relief to be back in Canada. I mean, it's so many people, especially young people who think about, oh, man, it'd be cool to move to Los Angeles. And it was cool. I did enjoy it there. But I really always found myself feeling homesick for being home in Canada. And I love the animals. I really do have a real good connection with them. It's very calming for me.
1: You got goats, chickens.
2: We have a donkey, a mule, and two horses, a mother quarter horse and her yearling foal, Aria, and chickens and guinea hens, which eat ticks. I want to tell people out there, if you have the ability to get chickens, get guinea hens. If everyone in Ontario got guinea hens, we wouldn't have ticks anymore. You know, a guinea hen will eat 4,000 ticks a day. There's just one guinea hen, so we're pretty tick-free up there at the farm. And, ticks are a problem now. You know, people are worried about the spread of Lyme disease and all this stuff. So everybody get a guinea hen.
1: Maybe it's an odd preoccupation of mine from watching the pilot that I thought, why a mule? Why not a horse?
2: Well, it's funny, you know, it started out when I was looking, I thought it would be funny to get a mule, but I actually didn't know really what a mule was. Everybody thinks a mule is a donkey. I mean, and people will see the donkey on the show and say, oh, that's your mule. And no, the mule's the big, giant Percheron horse looking one.
1: She's handsome horse.
2: So a mule is a hybrid animal. It's cross between a horse and a donkey. And so she's half Percheron horse. But, you know, I thought it would be funny, you know, I was sort of thinking like the three amigos, they're riding around in donkeys. That'll be funny for the show, you know, I'll get a donkey and I'll ride around a donkey. And it sort of led to this only mule really in Ontario that I found that was sort of safe to ride was this mule Fanny, who's from Thunder Bay, the Twister Mule Company, two sisters up there who just kind of have bred mules and really the only people in Ontario doing it. And she ended up just happening to be this very majestic, large animal, and it's really kind of changed the whole thing. So, you know, it was kind of the idea of just doing it for fun. It seemed like it would be funny, and it ended up being one of the biggest sort of, you know, it wasn't really just for a gag, because it is a lifelong decision, right? Like, you know, I have to, she will outlive me, most likely. Donkeys live to be 50 years old. They can, you know, she's, Kia's only three.
1: And you're like 54 now, right?
2: I'm turned 55 in July, so, you know, but Fanny's 13. Actually, funnily enough, Fanny turns 13 the day of the premiere of the show, May 29th. I just put that together now. See how I got that plug in there?
1: In the episode that I was watching, you build a skateboard ramp for Tony Hawk.
2: Mm-hmm, mm-hmm.
1: What did that, I mean, I hate to think like my mother, what did that cost for Pete's sake? I mean, that's not an,
2: well,
1: an amateur endeavor.
2: It was a big ramp, and it was it's a vert ramp, so it's 12 feet tall and 28 feet wide, and it's probably one of the nicest vert ramps in Canada now. And I grew up watching... And I grew up skateboarding, and but I never skateboarded these big ramps. I always kind of sort of dreamed of having one. But when we found out Tony Hawk, who I became friends with on my show on MTV years ago, when we found out he was able to come up to the farm and be our first guest, we thought, well, let's go all out. We did. It wasn't cheap.
1: Yeah. And it's a permanent piece of infrastructure.
2: It's a permanent piece. Permanent.
1: Do you skateboard enough to warrant that?
2: Well, this is the thing. I'm turning 55 in a few weeks, and I'm now learning to skate vert. So this is dropping in on a half pipe is something that, you know, a professional skater will start at the top and drop in on a board with wheels, and then all of a sudden you're flying off the other side. So I'm not at that stage yet. I'm just kind of starting at the bottom, just kind of going up and down on this thing and getting better at it. But I'm anticipating maybe by the end of the year I might be able to drop in and kick some rad airs.
1: Worth mentioning, one of your co-stars is in studio with us this morning. Where
2: Charlie is here.
1: Charlie,
2: yeah,
1: where did Dougie go?
2: Our dog Charlie is here sitting under the console here. And I got Charlie during the pandemic as well. And she's named after John Steinbeck's Travels with Charlie, because during the pandemic, before I moved home, I got a camper van in Los Angeles and was going out into the desert with Charlie. So I named her after that book. And we were filming videos for my YouTube channel and filming stuff out in nature. It's kind of what inspired me to want to move home. Was I just like waking up in the wilderness.
1: Maybe I'm overthinking it, but I remember our last conversation, you were on the phone from the CBC and we were on live radio and you said, I'm going to go try and find Peter Mansbridge. And it was a very, very unpredictable sequence.
2: Okay.
1: I don't think you ever did find Peter Mansbridge, and we had to go to traffic. But
2: okay.
1: What occurred to me at that time and in watching your show, the sort of underlying theme or sensibility of your work is tension, unpredictability, of having no freaking idea what's going to happen next.
2: Yeah, definitely more so in my earlier years, too. I mean, I think this show is... got an intention to be also welcoming, and we're having people out to my home, and it's kind of creates a nice, beautiful energy out there. We're out in the sun or
1: well,
2: summer.
1: There's a scene in the first episode with your mom that is absolutely hilarious.
2: Yeah, well, my mother's a producer on the show. Actually, she's studied journalism and Ryerson, and has worked as a editor and journalist, so she. She helps write and produce the show with us, and we've incorporated our true, real dynamic into the show.
1: Yeah.
2: I used to pull all these pranks on her on the old show, and now she's kind of running the new show. So it's fun to kind of show that dynamic of us kind of razzing each other a little bit. She's razzing me a little bit now. So
1: congratulations, and looking forward to seeing the next 9 episodes after watching the first one. And then thanks for dropping in.
2: Absolutely. Thank you.
1: That's Tom Green. You can stream the Tom Green Farm on Crave.
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0: Happy birthday, 159 to be exact, Canada. Today marks Canada Day, and there's plenty to do and see around the city and across the GTHA. We've got you covered on what you need to know to make the most of the holiday. And we are officially into the first official heat wave of the summer, with warnings in place in the city and beyond. And a surprising homecoming for one of Toronto's most iconic sports figures as Kawhi Leonard returns and hopes to win another NBA championship with the Raptors. At 7 o'clock, 25 degrees, feeling more like 34. This is Toronto's breaking news, CP24. Good morning. I'm Bakari Savage. The sizzling temperatures continue to bear down on the GTA. There's no end in sight. We're still under a heat warning. That's going to continue until Friday. CTV's Siobhan Morris spent some time at the beach with people enjoying the hot weather.
1: These aren't quite the dog days of summer, but we're getting there. Like a magnet, the water's edge draws people in to paddle, skip stones, catch a breeze, lounge in the shade.
2: It's nice and cool down here.
1: Or move and soak it all in.
3: Sun. Sky.
4: I was just a wet dog.
1: These friends sticking to their outdoor workout despite a heat wave stretching through the week.
5: I think it definitely takes more like mental resilience to keep pushing yourself.
6: Yeah, definitely. Had to like pack up on the Gatorade electrolytes, make sure you're hydrated and everything.
1: Paula and Igor just escaped 40-degree days in France.
7: We just came back to Toronto 2 days ago, so it feels very good here.
1: Using some tips they picked up on the road.
8: The best way to keep the apartment cool, even though it's hot outside, it's not to open everything, but it is to close.
1: The heat will scorch through Canada Day and a Portugal-Croatia World Cup match in Toronto Thursday. If you plan to watch outside,
9: making sure you're wearing a hat or maybe having some sun protection, staying hydrated through that game as well, and paying attention to symptoms. So, you know, it kind of can start, people feel a little bit of a headache, a bit tired, maybe some nausea, a little bit dizzy.
1: Signs you need a break from the heat. Medical staff will be on the lookout for those signs at FIFA Fan Fest, with misting stations and drinking water trailers too. Those trailers are also being set up in spots around Toronto Stadium and Fort York. The heat may put a kink in GO train travel. Trains moving at a slower speed. Some trips could be late or canceled altogether. A trip to the lakefront making this run of high heat and humidity bearable.
10: I love it now, especially here and near the water. A little further back, it's still kind of hot, but this is the place to be.
0: And of course, it's Canada Day, so here's what you need to know. Most attractions are going to be open, like museums, the zoo, Canada's Wonderland, Casaloma, the CN Tower, and Ripley's Aquarium. Some malls will be open as well, like the Eaton Centre, Square One, and Vaughan Mills. And because it is a stat holiday, banks and government offices are going to be closed. There's not going to be any mail delivery. Libraries and LCBO locations are closed as well. Some malls and St. Lawrence Market, they're going to be closed. And TTC is going to be running on a holiday schedule. GO Transit will be on a Saturday schedule. Well, advance tickets for a free Canada Day admission at the Royal Ontario Museum, they're sold out. Kids ages 4 to 17 can take advantage of the Canada Strong Pass again this year and get into the ROM for free all summer long. Now, visitors ages 18 to 24 get half off admission with that pass. The museum is going to be offering special hands-on workshops and interactive exhibits right through the fall. And the Aga Khan Museum is offering free admission today. Visitors can enjoy the Rhythms of Canada Festival. It includes live performances, Bollywood dancing lessons, and air-conditioned tent zones to catch all three of today's FIFA World Cup matches.
11: Every year on Canada Day, we're celebrating Rhythms of Canada, which is a really a cross-cultural way of celebrating Canada Day at the museum. 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It's in East Mighty Centre Toronto, in the Aga Khan Park. And it's a way of bringing people together around music, food, games.
0: The festivities kick off at 10 o'clock this morning and go until 10 o'clock tonight. And what better way to celebrate Canada Day than with fireworks? There's lots of locations to choose from, like Ashbridges Bay, Downsview Park, Stan Wadlow Park, Mel Aston Square, and Chincoosie Park. We have a full list of locations on our website, tp24.com. Well, fireworks are going to light up the night sky on Canada Day. While they may be a beautiful sight, they can also be stressful for your pets. A new report from Rover finds fireworks trigger fear and anxiety in nearly 7 in 10 dogs and cats. 30% of dog owners who responded to the survey said their dogs have attempted to run away during holidays. We had a chance to speak with Dr. Rebecca Greenstein, a chief veterinarian at Kleinberg Veterinary Hospital, about ways to make the experience less stressful.
9: So just because you were invited to the local fireworks display does not mean that you need to take your pets along. So this is a good idea where to keep them at home, to make sure that they're with a trusted friend or sitter, to keep them in a soundproof room using a white noise machine, some gentle tones when you talk to them, some treats, and just sort of avoid the trigger if possible. And that way they're not upset. They don't risk injury. It's too traumatic for most of them.
0: Greenstein says that it's important to set up a quiet, comfortable area in your home where your pet can retreat from the noise and feel more secure. At 7:05, 25 degrees, feeling more like 34. This is Toronto's breaking news, CP24. We'll have a look at Toronto's top stories next.

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6: Happy 159th birthday, Canada. Today marks Canada Day, and plenty to do and see around the city and across the GTHA. We've got you covered on what you need to know to make the most of the holiday. And we're officially into the first heat wave of the summer, with warnings in place in the city and beyond. And a surprising homecoming for one of Toronto's most iconic sports figures as Kawhi Leonard returns and hopes to win another NBA championship with the Raptors. Stay with CP24 for more on these stories. And for further details, head to CP24.com and the CP24 app. And for those up at Cottage Country, be advised that the fire danger rating is going to be increased later this week. The Muskoka Association of Fire Chiefs is setting the rating to high for the entire district. Effective tomorrow, small open-air fires will be permitted in Bracebridge between 6 p.m. and 8 a.m., but no daytime burnings allowed. Residents and cottagers are also reminded to be vigilant about fire safety. Well, a Cambridge company is trying to get to the bottom of why their money is going missing. The electrical contractor says that tens of thousands of dollars in checks meant for their business are disappearing before they even arrive. CTV's Spencer Turcotte explains.
7: And we have some larger sites now.
8: Live Electric has been in business in Cambridge since 2008. They do big electrical projects for various industries. And big projects can mean big checks for the work they do. But in late 2025, they noticed some red flags.
9: Checks were mailed out, but we didn't receive them.
8: At first, they say it was just one or two checks, so they followed up with the companies they were supposed to receive the money from. However, Live Electric President Dan Howard says it kept happening with several different companies.
9: I think we're up to like maybe six or seven kind of checks intercepted, and they're substantial. Like, some of them are close to a quarter million.
8: Then came another troubling discovery. Checks that Live Electric sent through the mail were also not being delivered. Tens of thousands of dollars for projects on both sides unaccounted for. The company says they later discovered some of the checks had been altered and deposited.
9: You can see like how they've changed the payable to another contracting name, but it's very visible. Like, it's pretty obvious to a regular person that obviously, like, the handwriting didn't match.
8: That left Live Electric with a big question. How are these checks being intercepted? They began speaking with neighboring businesses who said the same happened to them. One common link was a nearby community mailbox the businesses used to mail the checks.
9: They were the first ones to be like, oh, yeah, like, don't use the mail. Like, that's dangerous.
8: CTV News contacted Canada Post about the community mailbox possibly being compromised. In a statement, they confirmed locks on the mailbox were tampered with. Once we became aware of this issue, we immediately cleared the affected mailbox and replaced the locks on all five modules at the site as a precautionary measure. Since then, no further incidents have been reported. Howard says the financial impact stretches well beyond his own company and worries if cases like this continue, costs could ultimately be passed on to customers.
9: If they can't get the money returned to the contractors or the developers or the subtrades, then they're going to work it into their overhead costs.
8: Waterloo Regional Police say their fraud unit continues to investigate and that they continue to see an increase in frauds targeting businesses across the region. These incidents often involve sophisticated tactics designed to manipulate employees and exploit financial processes. But with mailbox security in question, Live Electric says they'll be hand-delivering and hand-collecting every check. Spencer Turcotte, CTV News, Cambridge.
6: And a long list of new regulatory and legal changes take effect in Ontario today. In the midst of the first heat wave of the summer, a new law is going to give tenants the explicit right to install a window air conditioner or portable unit if their landlord does not. The age for publicly funded colorectal cancer screening, that lowers from 50 to 45. And on the roads, drivers are going to be allowed to save money by declining some auto insurance accident benefits. Nine types of accident benefits that had previously been automatic in every Ontario policy will not be optional. They include income replacement, caregiver benefits, death and funeral benefits, lost educational expenses, and damage to personal items. The changes could save a driver up to $100 a year in premiums, but some experts say that they could lead to more legal disputes after collisions if drivers opt out of benefits without fully understanding the financial consequences. And the search for survivors continues, but hope is dimming. This is after a week after twin earthquakes rocked Venezuela. Thousands, they're still unaccounted for in the rubble of flattened buildings, and the death toll is now approaching 2,000. Survivors are now grappling with shortages of food and shelter. Many Venezuelans are expressing anger at the government's slow response to the disaster in a country already struggling with decades of economic crisis. The 7.2 and 7.5 magnitude quakes, they hit last Wednesday, destroying entire residential complexes in the hardest hit coastal state of La Guajira. Well, meanwhile, Ottawa is set to match up to $4 million in donations for earthquake relief in Venezuela. The federal government will match $2 million in donations to the Red Cross and another $2 million to the Humanitarian Coalition until July 14th. The move is going to help Canadian organizations with grassroots connections to provide food, shelter, and medicine to those impacted by the disaster. Well, astronauts on the International Space Station carried out some repairs to Canadarm2. The spacewalk began yesterday morning. Two astronauts replaced a 90-kilogram joint on the robotic arm that had malfunctioned. The Canadarm2 arrived at the space station in 2001. Right now it's 7:14, 25 degrees, feels more like 34. This is Toronto's breaking news, CP24. Kawhi Leonard returning to Toronto 7 years after leading the Raptors to its first ever NBA championship. More on this move on the other side of the break.

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1: Crash cleared upon going on the westbound 401 at the 427 in the right lane. Don't forget the westbound ramp to the southbound 427 is also closed. Eastbound 401 in the Collector's Pass Winston Churchill. Watch out for a stalled vehicle in the right lane, causing a bit of delay there as well. Also problems off the highways, westbound on Finch at Highway 27 with a crash. 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
5: After helping Toronto win its first ever title, Kawhi Leonard is a Raptor once again. According to ESPN, the Raptors and Los Angeles Clippers, they've agreed to a blockbuster trade that brings Leonard back in exchange for Brandon Ingram, Grady Dick, and several picks. Well, the move comes after several days of reports that Leonard was interested in returning to the Raptors. Fans weighed in on the trade after it was announced.
6: I mean, we still love him in the city. So if he does it and he can bring us some success, yeah, I mean, we'll put his jersey right up in the Raptors. I would. But, I mean, hey, man, Kawhi is kind of a weird dude. So, you know, I'll believe it when he signs it.
7: So right now I'm just thinking about the team and where we're at. So we gave a lot of players away for this to happen. We have RJ Barrett. We have some pieces, but we don't have a big. But last time I was in, I guess when he was in the city, it was ecstatic. So I'm glad for those vibes to come back. But yeah, we got such a good defensive core now. We're going to have Scotty. We're going to have Kawhi.
8: He's coming back, and you know what? He shouldn't have left the first place. He shouldn't. We gave him the whole Canada. He was the king of all Canada, and he left, but we still welcome him home. When kids make a mistake and they go leave the home and then come back, so we welcome him back, and I'm going to just tell him that, look, Kawhi, we have this one sitting on the shelf lonely. I need another one. Get us this one before you retire here in Toronto. But I must also say I'm going to miss Brandon Ingram and my kid, Grady Dick, you know, whom I know from the very first day he was there. We are going to miss them. We become like a family.
9: We know what the ceiling is of a Kawhi Leonard-led team. We've seen it. It's a championship. This is a different team around him than the one that he had back in 2019. But it's really exciting to think about Kawhi Leonard, one of the best defenders of all time, on the court with Scottie Barnes, an all-league defender, Colin Murray-Boyles, who they didn't have to give up in this trade. That was key. A potential future All-NBA defender. A lot of good young players. RJ Barrett, who is coming off of an exceptional performance in the playoffs. This could be an instant contender in the Eastern Conference. That's the plan now. And honestly, defensively, specifically on the defensive end, they were the fifth-ranked defense last year. And now we're looking at maybe one of the best defensive teams in recent memory. Really excited to see what this looks like on the court in just a few months.
5: Well, Leonard, who turned 35 on Monday, has 1 year remaining on his current contract at just over $50 million. He's coming off one of his best seasons ever, averaging 28 points, 6 rebounds, and nearly 4 assists with the Clippers. Well, round of 32 action at the World Cup continued with the matchup between Norway and Cote d'Ivoire.
10: Oh, it's a lovely ball for Berg, for Haaland. Well, it had to be.
5: Yes, superstar Erling Haaland scoring in the 86th minute to put the Norwegians into the round of 16, where they're going to go up against Brazil.
11: Elise. Oh, sweet, sweet. Mbappe, so sweet.
5: Just like that, France making it into the round of 16, dominating Sweden in a 3-0 win. And France is considered one of the favorites to win the World Cup. Next up is a match with Paraguay following their upset of Germany. Well, hundreds of ecstatic Mexico fans made their way from Front and John Streets, look at that, to Nathan Phillips Square to watch last night's match against Ecuador in the round of 32. And you can watch Saturday's match between Canada and Morocco on TSN, CTV, and Crave. Kickoff is at 1 in the afternoon. Okay, reaching the round of 16, it's already history made for Canada. And one former national team member from Kitchener says that it's the spark that the country's program has needed. CTV's Colton Weens has more.
11: All those times we hopped on those planes and we flew all across the world to play for Canada when nobody was watching, this is why we did it. This is why the players that did it and the alumni that came before me.
12: After playing for Team Canada from 2011 to 18, David Edgar says reaching the round of 16 at the World Cup is a defining moment in the nation's history. Payoff for the program that's worked so hard to improve.
11: This didn't exist when I played the national team, right? People weren't buying national team jerseys. They weren't going to the games. They weren't watching on TV. It just wasn't happening. So the boys have gone and done what we had to do, because Canada had to get out of the group stage for us to have a lasting impact.
12: Support for the national team, not hard to find. The Gaslight District in Cambridge erupting with noise during Canada's last match, leaving a lasting memory for fans.
13: Being able to celebrate with everybody here is something that you'll never forget.
14: Everywhere that I looked, people were screaming happy, and it made me really happy too. So it just felt so... It just felt unreal.
15: I jumped out of my seat so fast. It was an unreal moment, definitely something I won't forget.
16: Brilliant, the nerves kicked in, but I knew the goal was coming. I have no words.
12: And now it's not hard to find new and older soccer fans kicking a ball around the community.
17: Canada make it to the 16. This is first time in history. I really like it. I'm proud about Canada.
18: Good job. That was awesome.
12: A pride that's spread across the nation. Fans are set to keep cheering Saturday for the match with Morocco.
19: Definitely root for Morocco because, yeah, it's I have that in my blood, so I can't. But if Morocco lost against Canada, I won't be mad.
11: Kids remember moments at World Cups, right? And why they play in football. And they're going to remember the Eustachio volley for years to come. So I think that you'll see a massive spike in participation.
12: Edgar has done co-commentary for some of this World Cup. He's coaching locally, Waterloo under-20s, and hopes to coach at the professional ranks. But will be glued to the game Saturday as Canada faces a major challenge.
11: Call them new Canadian soccer fans, aren't going to know how good Morocco is. So I think patience with that, but we've come a long, long way. But also dare to dream as well, right?
12: Colton Ween, CTV News, Kitchener.
5: All right, the Blue Jays looking to win the rubber match against the New York Mets this afternoon.
20: Now the fastball hit high and deep to center. Varsho still going back and running out of room.
5: Well, it was a scoreless last night. Well, until Francisco Alvarez homered off Kevin Gausman in the fifth to give the Mets the lead. They would add two more runs late in the game, shutting out the Jays 3-0. The annual Canada Day game gets underway just after 3:00. Braden Fisher gets to start. And another accolade for Temple guard Marina Mabry. She's been named the WNBA Eastern Conference Player of the Week for a second time this season. In two games, Mabry averaged 38 points, 5 rebounds, and 3 assists. She also tied the league's single-game scoring record with 53 points. And a lacrosse game in Hamilton got a little chippy.
21: There's a chipmunk in the corner.
5: The control room's doing the chicken dance. The little guy somehow got onto the floor in the arena, sending several players after it. The Ontario Lacrosse Association posted a photo of the chipmunk secure in the mesh pocket of the stick and hopefully returned to the wild. Okay, some Canadian words have been added to the Oxford English Dictionary. In its latest update, elbows up is right at the top with the dictionary referring to the saying as, quote, a phrase used by Canadians to indicate their willingness to aggressively defend themselves. point form, land acknowledgement, and kitty corner. Those are a few others that made the update. It's 725, 25 degrees, feeling more like 34. This is Toronto's breaking news, CP24, the morning stop stories on the other side of the break.

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10: Problems westbound on the 401 at Dixon Martin Grove. A stalled vehicle occupies the central lane, adding to the delays because of a problem further ahead. Westbound on the 427, crash cleanup still continues in the right lane. And also the westbound ramp to the southbound 427 is still closed. Going eastbound of the 401, past Winston Churchill and the collectors, looking at a stalled vehicle in the right lane, a slight delay here. No matter if it's a tree, fence, pool, or deck, always click before you dig. It's free and it's the law. 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I'm Miles Marcus. 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

0: Happy birthday, Canada. Looking pretty good for 159. Today marks Canada Day. And planning to do and see around the city and across the GTHA, we've got you covered on what you need to know to make the most of the holiday. And we are officially into the first official heat wave of summer, with warnings in place in the city and beyond. And a surprising homecoming from one of Toronto's most iconic sports figures. Kawhi Leonard returns and hopes to win another NBA championship with the Raptors. It's 7:30, 25 degrees, feeling more like 34. This is Toronto's breaking news, CP24. Good morning. I'm Bakari Savage. A heat warning is still in effect for Toronto and much of southern Ontario. Our first real taste of extreme heat this year will continue until at least Friday, with highs in the mid-30s. There's not going to be much relief at night either, because lows will be in the mid-20s. Today is going to be one of the warmest days, and people who have to be outside are being advised to stay hydrated and watch out for symptoms of heat-related illness.
1: We just came back from Paris, and it was 42 degrees there, so I'm actually a bit upset that it's getting hot here again, because when we arrived, it was a little bit cold, so it was good.
2: I feel like in our apartment right now, if we close everything, it feels like chiller and better inside, so maybe just more showers and going to the pool.
3: I think it definitely takes more like mental resilience to keep pushing yourself.
4: Yeah, definitely. Had to like pack up on the Gatorade, electrolytes, make sure you're hydrated and everything.
5: I love it now, especially here and near the water. A little further back, it's still kind of hot. But this is the place to be.
6: It was very hot up near her, in her neighborhood, so we came down here to be by the water where it's cooler.
0: And the city's extending hours at 8 pools until 11:45 at night throughout the heat wave. You can find a complete list on our website. Also, they're going to be extending hours at cooling centers. And Toronto's Medical Officer of Health, Dr. Michelle Murdy, says that the city will have resources in place to help people keep cool when Toronto hosts its final World Cup game this week.
7: We'll have extra water trucks available so people can stay hydrated. There'll be some misting tents. So again, kind of getting through that cool water is a good place to cool off there. I'm really encouraging people to take advantage of some of the shaded areas. We do have a cooling area within Fort York as well, where people can get a little bit of air conditioning relief. So really just watching yourselves, you know, taking care of people who are going. If you are going to be in that game, sitting out in that stadium for a long time, making sure you're wearing a hat or maybe having some sun protection, staying hydrated through that game as well.
0: And there's also a risk for storms throughout Saturday because of the high heat and humidity. Well, it's a good day to jump in the lake to cool off. All of Toronto's 11 beaches have been cleared for swimming. That means that tests show E. coli levels below 400 per 100 milliliters of water. And tests are conducted daily all summer long. Results take 24 hours, so the status reflects the previous day's water quality. And public health also monitors the lake for blue-green algae, which can be toxic to humans and animals. And Metrolink's warning of delays and cancellations on GO Transit today because of the heat. Metrolink says that trains are required to run at slower speeds during prolonged periods of heat, so that some trips they could be canceled or delayed by 10 to 15 minutes. The agency recommends checking online for the latest updates on service. Well, because today is Canada Day, here's what you need to know. A lot of attractions are going to be open, like museums, the zoo, Canada's Wonderland, Cozumel, the CN Tower, and Ripley's Aquarium. Malls, some of them are going to be open, like the Eaton Centre, Square One, and Vaughan Mills. And because it is a stat holiday, banks and government offices, they're going to be closed. There's no mail delivery. Libraries, LCBO locations, those are all closed, as well as some malls and St. Lawrence Market. The TTC will run on a holiday schedule. GO Transit is going to be on a Saturday schedule. And advance tickets for a free Canada Day admission at the Royal Ontario Museum, they're sold out. And kids ages 4 to 17 can take advantage of the Canada Strong Pass again this year and get into the ROM for free all summer long. Visitors ages 18 to 24 get half off admission with the pass. And the museum's going to be offering special hands-on workshops and interactive exhibits through the fall. Well, the Aga Khan Museum's offering free admission today. Visitors can enjoy Rhythms of Canada Festival. It includes live performances, Bollywood dancing lessons, and air-conditioned tent zones to catch all three of today's FIFA World Cup matches.
8: Every year on Canada Day, we're celebrating Rhythms of Canada, which is a really cross-cultural way of celebrating Canada Day at the museum. 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It's in East Mighty Centre Toronto, in the Aga Khan Park. And it's a way of bringing people together around music, food, games.
0: And festivities start at 10 o'clock this morning and go until 10 o'clock tonight. And what better way to celebrate Canada Day than with fireworks? There are lots of locations to choose from, including Ashbridges Bay, Downsview Park, Sam Wedlow Park, Mel Aspin Square, and Chincoosey Park. We have a full list of locations on our website. Well, fireworks, of course, are going to light up the night sky in Canada Day. And, of course, they're going to be beautiful, but they're going to be stressful for your pets. A new report from Rover finds that fireworks, they can trigger fear and anxiety in nearly 7 in 10 dogs and cats. 30% of dog owners who responded to the survey said their dogs have attempted to run away during displays. We had a chance to speak with Dr. Rebecca Greenstein, chief veterinarian at Kleinburg Veterinary Hospital, about ways to make the experience less stressful.
9: So just because you were invited to the local fireworks display does not mean that you need to take your pets along. So this is a good idea where to keep them at home, to make sure that they're with a trusted friend or sitter, to keep them in a soundproof room, using a white noise machine, some gentle tones when you talk to them, some treats, and just sort of avoid the trigger if possible. And that way they're not upset. They don't risk injury. It's too traumatic for most of them.
0: Yeah, Greenside says that it's important to set up a quiet, comfortable area in your home where your pet can retreat from the noise and feel more secure. It's 7:36, 25 degrees. This is Toronto's breaking news, CP24. We'll have a look at Toronto's top stories next.

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6: I'm the 159th birthday, Canada. Today marks Canada Day and plenty to do and see around the city and across the GTHA. We've got you covered with what you need to know to make the most of the holiday. And we're officially into the first official heat wave of the summer with warnings in place in the city and beyond. Well, a surprising homecoming for one of Toronto's most iconic sports figures, Kawhi Leonard, returning in hopes to win another NBA championship with the Raptors. Well, stay with CP24 for more of these stories and further details. Head to CP24.com and the CP24 app. And for those up at Cottage Country, be advised that the fire danger rating is going to be increased later this week. The Muskoka Association of Fire Chiefs is setting the rating to high for the entire district effective tomorrow. Small open-air fires will be permitted in Bracebridge between 6 p.m. and 8 a.m., but no daytime burnings allowed. Residents and cottagers are also reminded to be vigilant about fire safety. And a man killed in a motorcycle crash in Toronto nearly four decades ago has now been identified as a missing man from London. 19-year-old Bradley Verbeek was last seen in December of 1987. His disappearance sparked decades of investigation with no luck. Well, last year, new information suggested that he may have been involved in the fatal 1988 crash. And the man was buried as an unknown male as he couldn't be identified. Earlier this month, DNA confirmed the man was Verbeek. His family posted this message.
7: For 38 years, my family lived with the heartbreak of not knowing what happened to my brother. He wasn't just my brother, he was my best friend. Every day, I thought about him and hoped that one day we would be reunited.
8: I'm deeply grateful to the law enforcement agencies whose dedication brought Bradley home to his family, giving them answers they desperately needed and allowing him to finally rest in peace.
6: And the OPP says that it is committed to locating the missing and identifying the unknown to help provide answers for loved ones. Well, the start of summer means that many people are going to be hitting the road for vacation and spending time on the water. The OPP says that this is also going to be busy. They're going to be busy ensuring that everyone's staying safe in all parts of Ontario. CTV's Brent Lael with the words of caution.
9: Sir, it's a Canada Day long weekend campaign. We're making sure you're wearing your life-saving equipment.
10: Stationed on the edge of Port Stanley today, Elgin OPP were making sure drivers were complying with seatbelt laws. It's all part of a life-saving blitz aimed at combating a rise in fatalities.
9: Been doing this for 26 years, and obviously more people are wearing them than they did back when I started. Okay, sir, just get you to pull over here. I need your driver's license, ownership insurance. But there are still lots of people who are not wearing them, whether it's for inconvenience reasons or they just don't think it's going to happen to them and they're in a rush. And they don't. But it doesn't take much to put your seatbelt on.
10: They were also looking for impaired and distracted drivers as well as speeders in an area which is known to see drivers entering and exiting the village well over the posted speed limit. This safety campaign is not only happening on the roads, but also on waterways across the province.
9: Hi there, just want to make sure you've got all your stuff before you head out.
1: Making sure that we had our life jackets. We were both wearing them. Our paddles, our bilge, our floating line. Making sure that we had no alcohol on board. And yeah, that was it. Just making sure we were safe and ready to operate. And it's easier just to forget, honestly. It's just one of them things. You're all ready. You're excited to go out on the water. And yeah, whoops, I forgot my fire extinguisher or something.
9: Two vests you got?
2: Show them the life jackets.
9: Expect to see our vessel out on the water this weekend. We will be out stopping boats and making sure that you have all your equipment with you. Don't be surprised if you get pulled over because you are speeding, you're not wearing a seatbelt. Maybe you've had too much to drink. Our efforts are to keep you safe.
10: Brent Lale, CTV News.
6: And a long list of new regulatory and legal changes take effect in Ontario today. In the midst of the first heat wave of the summer, a new law is going to give tenants explicit right to install a window, air conditioner, or portable unit if their landlord does not. The age for publicly funded colorectal cancer screening, that lowers from 50 to 45. And on the roads, drivers are going to be allowed to save money by declining some auto insurance accident benefits. Nine types of accident benefits that had previously been automatic in every Ontario policy will now be optional. They include income replacement, caregiver benefits, death and funeral benefits, lost educational expenses, and damage to personal items. The changes could save a driver up to $100 a year in premiums, but some experts say they could lead to more legal disputes after collisions if drivers opt out of benefits without fully understanding the financial consequences. Well, the search for survivors continues, and

Canadian organizations with grassroots connections provide food, shelter, and medicine to those impacted by the disaster. Well, astronauts on the International Space Station, they carried out some repairs to the Canadarm2. The spacewalk began yesterday morning. Two astronauts replaced a 90-kilogram joint on the robotic arm that had malfunctioned. The Canadarm2 arrived at the space station in 2001. At 7:44, 25 degrees, feeling more like 34. This is Toronto's breaking news, CP24. Kawhi Leonard returning to Toronto 7 years after leading the Raptors to its first ever NBA championship. More on this move on the other side of the break.

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1: A stalled vehicle is in the way of the westbound 401 past Dixon in the center lane. Just ahead of that, big crash problems continue westbound at the 427 with the right lane blocked. And that also means the closure of the westbound ramp to the southbound 427, so watch out for that as well. Otherwise, quiet on the rest of the major routes for this Canada Day morning drive. 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
9: Change for Brandon Ingram, Grady Dick, and several picks. The move comes after several days of reports that Leonard was interested in returning to the Raptors. Fans weighed in on the trade after it was announced.
10: I think that's the price you pay for a number one option. You have Kawhi Leonard on a really good team with the Raptors. You got good supporting pieces with Barnes, and CMB's really good as well. I think that's just the price you have to pay for him.
11: I gotta say, they're trading way too much for a legacy player. To be honest, like, are we bringing him back just because of what he did for us? I think he's at a point in his career. How old is he now?
10: 35.
11: He's 35 years old. We're trading young players for him. First, two first-round picks and two second-round picks.
10: And a swap of picks as well.
11: The swap. So I think this is probably the worst decision they could have made.
12: I'm for it. I mean, Ingram's kind of shot. His contract was a lot. Essentially, we're dumping him. We're getting for what? Dick and a couple picks and some swaps. You know, he leaves L.A. with a little bit of a cloud over his head. But, hey, man, imagine we get him back. We win one more time and he dumps out again. I could live with that.
13: I think right now I'm going to say that we are going to be, let's go, we are going to be a contender in the Eastern Conference. And I think moving from there, anything can happen. It happened last time when Kawhi was there. We had a good team. And I believe we have a team and an organization which can attain.

0: it again, and we can get another ring and the championship.
1: There was reports over this the last couple of days that Kawhi would be interested in not only going to the Raptors, but also coming to Toronto for a long-term extension. But until you finally see it happen, you never totally believe it. And maybe the Lakers would swoop in now that LeBron James is going to be gone. And as Phil said, rightfully so, we have to wait till it's official. But this level of reporting and putting the, you know, on Shams account where they Photoshop a Raptors jersey on Kawhi Leonard, this does feel like it's a done deal. But again, it's like 99.9%. You still have to get it over the finish line. But if this is, in fact, a done transaction, this is massive news for the Raptors, for the East, for the NBA.
2: And Leonard, who turned 35 on Monday, has 1 year remaining on his current contract at just over $50 million. He's coming off one of his best seasons ever, averaging 28.6 rebounds and nearly 4 assists with the Clippers. Well, 3 more matches today in the World Cup round of 32. At noon, England takes on Congo in Atlanta. The afternoon game is going to see Belgium face Senegal in Seattle. And tonight, the USA up against Bosnia and Herzegovina. You can catch all the action on TSN with select games also on CTV and Crave. And round of 32 action at the World Cup continued with the matchup between Norway and Cote d'Ivoire.
3: Oh, it's a lovely ball for Berg, for Haaland. Well, it had to be.
2: Yeah, superstar Erling Haaland scoring in the 86th minute to put the Norwegians into the round of 16, where they're going to go up against Brazil.
4: Elise. Oh, sweet, sweet. Mbappe, so sweet.
2: France making it to the round of 16, dominating Sweden in a 3-0 win. France is considered one of the favorites to win the World Cup. Next up is a match with Paraguay and following their upset of Germany. Well, hundreds of ecstatic Mexico fans, they made their way from Front and John Street to Naperville Square to watch last night's match against Ecuador in the round of 32. And you can watch Saturday's match between Canada and Morocco on TSN, CTV, and Crave. Kickoffs at 1 o'clock. Well, the Blue Jays, they're looking to win the rubber match against the New York Mets this afternoon.
5: Now the fastball hit high and deep to center. Varsho still going back and running out of room.
2: Okay, so it was scoreless last night, that is, until Francisco Alvarez homered off of Kevin Gausman in the fifth to give the Mets the lead. They would add 2 more runs late in the game, shutting out the Jays 3-0. The annual Canada Day game gets underway just after 3 o'clock. Braden Fisher gets the start. And another accolade for tempo guard Marina Mabry. She's been named the WNBA Eastern Conference Player of the Week for a second time this season. In 2 games, Mabry averaged 38 points, 5 rebounds, and 3 assists. She also tied the league's single-game scoring record with 53 points. Well, the Royal Botanical Gardens in Burlington has opened a new art exhibit which features 18 large-scale works. CTV's Jessica Smith has a first-hand look.
6: A place where art and nature meet.
7: And there's so much literature that says being in nature is good for you and doing artistic things are good for you.
6: All on display in a new exhibition at the Royal Botanical Gardens in Burlington.
7: So this is just like a space to come and like be joyful, have a vibrant day.
6: Anchorball, a curious art journey by artist and contemporary sculptor Ken Kelleher, is a series of 18 sculptures planted across the gardens.
8: They complement each other very well. The colors, you know, the textures, all of that just goes together really well as the seasonality of it.
6: There's also a virtual side to the exhibition.
7: You can scan these special QR codes where there's a little blue cloud, and you can pull one of the cloud walkers down out of the clouds and bring a digital character to life in the space that you can take pictures with.
6: In addition to the art are patches of patriotic petals blooming all around.
8: Canadian Shield Rose was developed down the road here at Vineland Research Station, and it's a rose that's hybridized for the Canadian winters.
6: Just in time for Canada Day and summer vacations, the Royal Botanical Gardens is making it easier to access the exhibition and the gardens.
7: The Canada Strong Pass is back, which is super amazing. It means that everyone 17 and under, absolutely free to come in. 18 to 24 is half price.
6: Giving everyone a chance to stop, smell the roses, and see the art.
9: Designed to make you stop and stare, each of the sculptures is perfectly paired with the real-life flowers around it. You can come check out Anchor Ball here at the Royal Botanical Gardens in Burlington all the way through until September 20th. Jessica Smith, CTV News.
2: An Allison woman celebrating two birthdays this Canada Day, her own and our country's, with a tradition that's getting bigger and bigger every year, literally.
10: It's a special time to have your birthday, July 1st. And I would say Canadians, when I was young, they really didn't celebrate much on Canada Day. 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
2: 92 Canadian flags now fill Marilyn Holmstrom's front lawn, one for every birthday that she celebrated.
11: Happy birthday, Mom, on your 92nd birthday. She's a very proud and staunch Canadian, and everybody comes by and honks the horns and waves, so it's quite interesting how people in the Alliston area celebrate Canada Day as well.
2: Well, Holmstrom has shared her special day with Canada since 1934. Her daughter continues the annual tradition of placing a flag on the family's lawn each year. Okay, some Canadian words have been added to the Oxford English Dictionary in its latest update. Elbows up, that's right at the top, with the dictionary referring to the quote as saying a phrase used by Canadians to indicate their willingness to aggressively defend themselves. Point form, land acknowledgement, and kitty corner are a few others that made the update. It's 7:55, 25 degrees. This is Toronto's breaking news, CP24, the morning's top stories in moments.

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12: Westbound 401 past Dixon, still troubles here with a stalled vehicle in the center lane, and bigger troubles ahead. Westbound at the 427 with a crash cleared up in the right lane. This also closed the ramp to the southbound 427. This is all adding to the big delays already there. Now southbound Carlos blocked at Danforth Avenue for some debris cleanup. Now we're still under that orange heat warning with an afternoon high of 34. We've yet to reach that, but currently we're sitting at 24 degrees and partly cloudy. Feels like 32 degrees. Time Saver Traffic, I'm Miles Marcus. Your next update at 8:15 on Newstalk 1010 Toronto.
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0: Happy birthday, Canada. 159 never looked so good. Today marks Canada Day, and plenty to do and see around the city and across the GTHA. We've got you covered with what you need to know to make the most of the holiday. And we're officially into the first official heat wave of the summer with warnings in place in the city and beyond. Well, a surprising homecoming for one of Toronto's most iconic sports figures as Kawhi Leonard returns and hopes to win another NBA championship with the Raptors. This is Toronto's Breaking News, CP24. Good morning. I'm Bakari Savage. Well, sizzling temperatures continue to bear down on the GTA and there's no end in sight. We're still under a heat warning. That's going to continue until Friday. And CTV's Siobhan Moore has spent some time at the beach with people enjoying the hot weather.
1: These aren't quite the dog days of summer, but we're getting there. Like a magnet, the water's edge draws people in to paddle, skip stones, catch a breeze, lounge in the shade.
2: It's nice and cool down here.
1: Or move and soak it all in.
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1: These friends sticking to their outdoor workout despite a heat wave stretching through the week.
4: I think it definitely takes more like mental resilience to keep pushing yourself.
5: Yeah, definitely. Had to like pack up on the Gatorade, electrolytes, make sure you're hydrated and everything.
1: Paula and Igor just escaped 40 degree days in France.
6: We just came back to Toronto 2 days ago, so it feels very good here.
1: Using some tips they picked up on the road.
7: The best way to keep the apartment cool, even though it's hot outside, it's not to open everything, but it is to close.
1: The heat will scorch through Canada Day and a Portugal-Croatia World Cup match in Toronto Thursday. If you plan to watch outside,
8: making sure you're wearing a hat or maybe having some sun protection, staying hydrated through that game as well, and paying attention to symptoms. So, you know, it kind of can start, people feel a little bit of a headache, a bit tired, maybe some nausea, a little bit dizzy.
1: Signs you need a break from the heat. Medical staff will be on the lookout for those signs at FIFA FanFest, with misting stations and drinking water trailers too. Those trailers are also being set up in spots around Toronto Stadium and Fort York. The heat may put a kink in GO train travel. Trains moving at a slower speed. Some trips could be late or cancelled altogether. A trip to the lakefront making this run of high heat and humidity bearable.
9: I love it now, especially here and near the water. A little further back, it's still kind of hot. But this is the place to be.
0: Well, it is a good day to jump in the lake to, you know, cool off. All of Toronto's 11 beaches have been cleared for swimming. That means tests show E. coli levels below 400 per 100 milliliters of water. And tests are conducted daily all summer long, but the results take 24 hours. So the status reflects the previous day's water quality. And public health also monitors the lake for blue-green algae, which can be toxic to humans and animals. And Metrolink's warning of delays and cancellations on GO Transit today because of the heat. Metrolink says that trains are required to run at slower speeds during prolonged periods of heat, so some trips might be canceled or delayed by 10 to 15 minutes. The agency recommends checking online for the latest updates on service. Well, because today is Canada Day, here's what you need to know. Most attractions are going to be open, like museums, the zoo, Canada's Wonderland, Cosmoloma, the CN Tower, and Ripley's Aquarium. Some malls will be open as well, like the Eaton Centre, Square One, and Vaughan Mills. And because it is a style holiday, banks and government offices are going to be closed. There's not going to be any mail delivery. Libraries and LCBO locations will also be closed, as well as some malls and St. Lawrence Market. The TTC will run on a holiday schedule. GO Transit is going to be on a Saturday schedule. And the Aga Khan Museum offering free admission today. Visitors can enjoy the Rhythms of Canada Festival, which will include live performances, Bollywood dancing lessons, and air-conditioned tent zones to catch all three of today's FIFA World Cup matches.
10: Every year on Canada Day, we're celebrating Rhythms of Canada, which is a really a cross-cultural way of celebrating Canada Day at the museum. It's not just at the museum, it's all across the entire site. 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And it's a way of bringing people together around music, food, games.
0: And the festivities kick off at 10 o'clock this morning, and they go until 10 o'clock tonight. And what better way to celebrate Canada Day than with fireworks? 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This is Toronto's Breaking News, CP24. We'll have a look at Toronto's top stories next.

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9: Happy 159th birthday, Canada. Today marks Canada Day, and there's plenty to do and see around the city and across the GTHA. We've got you covered with what you need to know to make the most of the holiday. And we're officially into the first heat wave of summer. Warnings are in place in the city and beyond. And a surprising homecoming for one of Toronto's most iconic sports figures as Kawhi Leonard returns and hopes to win another NBA championship with the Raptors. Stay with CP24 for more of these stories and for further details at CP24.com and the CP24 app. Well, a man killed in a motorcycle crash in Toronto nearly 4 decades ago has now been identified as a missing man from London. 19-year-old Bradley Verbeek was last seen in December of 1987. His disappearance sparked decades of investigation with no luck. Well, last year, new information suggested that he may have been involved in the fatal 1988 crash. Well, the man was buried as an unknown male as he couldn't be identified. Earlier this month, DNA confirmed the man was Verbeek. His family posted this message.
10: For 38 years, my family lived with the heartbreak of not knowing what happened to my brother. He wasn't just my brother, he was my best friend. Every day, I thought about him and hoped that one day we would be reunited.
11: I'm deeply grateful to the law enforcement agencies whose dedication brought Bradley home to his family, giving them answers they desperately needed and allowing him to finally rest in peace.
9: Well, the OPP says it is committed to locating the missing and identifying the unknown to help provide answers for loved ones. And for those up at Cottage Country, be advised that the fire danger rating, that's going to be increased later this week. The Muskoka Association of Fire Chiefs is setting the rating to high for the entire district, effective tomorrow. Small open-air fires are going to be permitted in Bracebridge between 6 p.m. and 8 a.m., but no daytime burnings allowed. Residents and cottagers are also reminded to be vigilant about fire safety. Well, Ontario has some of the most expensive insurance premiums in Canada, and while new changes could mean lower rates, they also could bring more risks. The CTV's Pat Ford explains.
12: There are more than 11 million drivers in Ontario, and the average insurance premium is about $2,200 per year. The new changes give consumers more choice about the kind of policy they have.
13: In terms of having options and in terms of understanding your policy better from a consumer perspective, this is a great thing.
12: Under the changes, medical, rehabilitation, and attendant care benefits will remain mandatory. However, 9 coverages that used to be mandatory will now be optional, including income replacement benefits, caregiver benefits, death and funeral benefits, and 6 others. While drivers will have more flexibility when it comes to choosing what's in their policy, if they get in an accident, they could also have less protection.
13: Once you decline a coverage, you create potentially an exposure. So every time you say no to a specific coverage to save a little bit, you may end up paying in the long run vis-a-vis a claim.
3: Ensure that you're not just looking at a simple few dollars of savings.
12: Personal injury lawyer Nainish Kotek says dropping coverages that are no longer mandatory could only reduce premiums slightly and may not be worth it.
3: On the average, it's around $60 to $100 a year. So you're really not saving much by having only the basic coverage. And unfortunately, once you're in an accident, if you don't have that coverage, it's too late.
12: The changes will also have a major impact on who is insured under the driver's policy. Pedestrians and cyclists who might have been eligible for accident benefits before may no longer be covered.
3: You as a pedestrian don't get that. That's only available to the driver.
12: You should also be more careful about lending your car to a friend or family member. Benefits will only apply to those who are listed on the policy as drivers of the vehicle. Pat Foran, CTV News.
4: This is Toronto's breaking news, CP24. Kawhi Leonard returning to Toronto 7 years after leading the Raptors to its first ever NBA championship. We're going to have more on this move on the other side of the break.

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1: We have a stalled vehicle on the westbound 401 Express past Bayview in the right lane. Sure to cause some delays there. Also, westbound at the 427, still a crash cleanup in the right lane. Still lots of delays there. No access from the west 401 to the south 427 as that ramp is closed. As well, debris cleanup is closed off southbound Carla at Danforth Avenue. 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I'm Miles Marcus. 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
9: Out for Canada Day celebrations kicking off at 3 o'clock in the afternoon. We're talking about family-friendly activities and, of course, fireworks. And you know what? The headliner for the show, Julie Black, joining us now, the singer herself, as well as Marka Mayer, Frank Scarpitti. I don't even know who to start with.
10: We're just going to say Happy Canada Day.
5: Absolutely.
10: That's what we're going to start
5: off with.
9: You know what? We're talking about 159 years. It ain't look so good before, has it?
11: Listen, and I'm just so grateful. Immigrants, I'm a child of immigrant family. Yeah. I'm born in Canada, so it's nice to come together.
9: Okay, so I have to bring this up. You know, we were talking about a new addition to the dictionary, elbows up. How important is that, especially today and in the climate that we're in?
10: You know what? I elbows up maybe reference to a number of things, but yeah, what's great about Canada Day, we're arm in arm. Honestly, wherever we've come from, however long we've been here, mm-hmm. What's wonderful about the celebrations on Canada Day, it really, I think, puts a spotlight on what makes Canada strong, and that's our diversity.
11: That's right.
10: That's our people that get engaged, get involved, and have really made this the best country in the world. So, you know, once in a while, elbows up is okay. I say arm in arm is a strength that no one's ever going to break in this country. So.
11: Amen to that.
9: And you know what? Speaking of arm in arm, Ms. Black, Mayor, we also have to talk about family and the meaning of family on today.
11: Yeah, absolutely. There are family members that aren't here to celebrate, right? So for me, it's like I have this saying, 10 toes down above the ground is a great day, right? So I think about my mom and my siblings who aren't here anymore. So just to be here to celebrate life and that measure of breath and all ages, the kids, you know, remembering the innocence of being a child that, you know, that hasn't had anything happen to them.
9: And that celebration is going to be evident in Markham today. Let's talk about that.
10: Big time. Actually, in about an hour or so, we're going to be welcoming 50 new Canadians. We start off every Canada Day with a citizenship court. And I'll tell you, you talk about family. My parents, I remember the day they became Canadian citizens. I mean, obviously, I always felt like I was a Canadian. Mm-hmm. But there's just something a little different when they they got their Canadian citizenship, I mean, I had goosebumps when they came home. And I'll just tell you, I get goosebumps watching new Canadians take that oath of citizenship. And of course, yeah, throughout the day, celebration plus, okay? We've got drumming. We're taking part in drumming happening right across the country. Julie Black, Alicia Reed, and also fireworks at 10 o'clock.
9: Okay, yes. I was going to say, you whet our appetites a little bit. Give us a little bit more. Talk about the rundown for today, bringing people to Markham for the celebrations.
11: Yeah.
10: Well, we've got lots of food, which is wonderful.
9: You had me.
10: Yeah, I had your food, right? Yeah. So, and what's wonderful, again, that the food, the culinary experience is reflective of the diversity that we have.
11: Bouncy castles and all.
10: Well, there's so much for kids
11: so much
10: to do.
11: This is the thing, bring the kids. And not that I need everyone to know where I live, but I am a Markham resident, right? So this is a hometown, home city, because it's the city of Markham now. It's home for me. People see me in the Shoppers, Drug Mart, and all over the place. You could see me on stage live all the way free.
9: And if I may ask, I know this is putting you on the spot because I didn't get your permission during the commercial break. Can you sing a little bit for us? Give us a little a cappella, please?
11: Of what? Just anything?
9: It's your choice. You're
11: and
9: doing
11: on a Monday, I'm going to love you. And on a Tuesday, I'm going to.

0: Right. Oh my God! Yeah,
1: that's what we wanted to talk about.
0: Yeah.
1: Put me on the spot.
0: You know what? You made it seem so easy because you're a professional.
1: Thank you. So, I love what I do.
0: Yeah,
1: I really do.
0: And you love Canada.
1: I do.
0: What else do y'all want to say about Canada today? We have a minute left. What do you want to say to the audience?
2: Well, look, I just think this is a proud moment, obviously, when we come together as Canadians celebrating this great country. You know, we do have a lot to be thankful for.
1: That's right.
2: And I'll tell you, people who have come from around the world recognize that. And so when they come into our community in Markham, mm-hmm. they get engaged, they get involved, they make a difference. It's wonderful to go into our high schools and see the United Nations, kids from all over the world who are working on projects together, competing on the cricket pitch, you know, out there involved, making our community better. So this is about being, you know, Canada proud today. Absolutely. All day long, right till the fireworks. And by the way, this was very subtle here this morning. When Julie Black gets on stage, watch out, okay?
1: Oh, yeah.
2: There's more fireworks on that stage before the fireworks up in the air.
1: I want to say one more thing. I want to thank Mayor Frank and the whole team for supporting the arts, supporting live music. We're in a day where, you know, technology is replacing a lot of us. So to have live instruments, we're coming with band, backup singers, full live performance. It's going to be a beautiful thing. So thank you.
0: The arts. So
2: Alyssa
0: important.
2: Reed's also going to be there
1: Alyssa
2: tonight.
1: Reed,
2: and she's an incredible performer
1: That's
2: as well.
1: Right.
2: So man, oh man, watch out tonight. Lots of great, great entertainment.
1: Who run the world? Girls!
0: Thank you to you so very much. And happy Canada Day. Mayor Frank Scarpitti and headliner, singer extraordinaire,
1: Dr. Julie Black Valentine. If you didn't know, I got my doctorate from Laurier University on June 19th, on Juneteenth.
0: On
1: Juneteenth.
2: Amazing.
0: Congratulations.
1: Thank you very much.
0: The significance.
1: There's a doctor in the house.
0: Thank you so much. Okay. And with that, we're going to be talking about the World Cup because we still got to talk about that. Reaching the round of 16, already history made for Canada. One former national team member from Kitchener says that it is the spark that the country's program has needed. CTV's Colton Weems has more.
3: All those times we hopped on those planes and we flew all across the world to play for Canada when nobody was watching, this is why we did it. This is why the players that did it and the alumni that came before me.
4: After playing for Team Canada from 2011 to 18, David Edgar says reaching the round of 16 at the World Cup is a defining moment in the nation's history. Payoff for the program that's worked so hard to improve.
3: This didn't exist when I played the national team, right? People weren't buying national team jerseys. They weren't going to the games. They weren't watching on TV. It just wasn't happening. So the boys have gone and done what we had to do, because Canada had to get out of the group stage for us to have a lasting impact.
4: Support for the national team, not hard to find. The Gaslight District in Cambridge erupting with noise during Canada's last match, leaving a lasting memory for fans.
5: Being able to celebrate with everybody here is something that you'll never forget.
6: Everywhere that I looked, people were screaming happy, and it made me really happy too. So it just felt so... It just felt unreal.
7: I jumped out of my seat so fast. It was an unreal moment, definitely something I won't forget.
8: Brilliant, the nerves kicked in, but I knew the goal was coming. I have no words.
4: And now it's not hard to find new and older soccer fans kicking a ball around the community.
9: Canada make it to the 16. This is first time in history. I really like it. I'm proud about Canada.
10: Good job. That was awesome.
4: A pride that's spread across the nation. Fans are set to keep cheering Saturday for the match with Morocco.
11: Definitely root for Morocco because, yeah, it's I have that in my blood, so I can't. But if Morocco lost against Canada, I won't be mad.
3: Kids remember moments at World Cups, right? And why they play in football. And they're going to remember the Eustachio volley for years to come. So I think that you'll see a massive spike in participation.
4: Edgar has done co-commentary for some of this World Cup. He's coaching locally, Waterloo under-20s, and hopes to coach at the professional ranks. But will be glued to the game Saturday as Canada faces a major challenge.
3: Call them new Canadian soccer fans, aren't going to know how good Morocco is. So I think patience with that, but we've come a long, long way, but also dare to dream as well, right?
4: Colton Wien, CTV News, Kitchener.
0: Well, 7 years after helping Toronto win its first ever title, Kawhi Leonard, once again, a Raptor. According to ESPN, the Raptors and LA Clippers, they've agreed to a blockbuster trade. It brings back Leonard. This is in exchange for Brandon Ingram, Grady Dick, and several other picks. So the move comes after several days of reports that Leonard was interested in returning to the Raptors. Well, fans weighed in on the trade after it was announced.
12: If you're going to switch from one team to another, then it's sort of like, it's stick with one team. It's like playing multiple sports at once and calling you a pro at each one.
13: You know, if Kawhi would be a good addition if he stays healthy, you know, had the injury history, but you know, they're certainly throwing the ring in the hat to compete for a championship in the next few years, you know. Toronto's always a good place, you know, live near the border, so happy to see them be successful.
14: I think it's amazing he's coming back. Yeah. I do think it's to get his jersey in the rafters.
15: And what he'll do, he'll make life easier for Scottie Barnes. He'll make life easier offensively for R.J. Barrett in those sort of situations. So he helps out Toronto tremendously offensively. And yes, I can feel everyone yelling at the screen, what about his health? It is a risk, but it's also a risk what the Miami Heat did, bringing in Giannis Antetokounmpo. This is teams being aggressive, but there's no such thing as a perfect free agent or a perfect trade.
0: And Leonard, who turned 35 on Monday, has 1 year remaining on his current contract at just over $50 million. He's coming off one of his best seasons ever, averaging 28 points, 6 rebounds, and nearly 4 assists with the Clippers. And another accolade for tempo guard Marina Mabry. She's been named the WNBA Eastern Conference Player of the Week for a second time this season. In 2 games, Mabry averaged 38 points, 5 rebounds, and 3 assists. She also tied the league's single-game scoring record with 53 points. This is Toronto's breaking news, CP24. The morning's top stories are up ahead.

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17: Look out for a stalled vehicle in the westbound 401 Express past Bayview in the right lane and still with a crash cleanup westbound of the 427 in the right lane. And that's still closing the ramp to the southbound 427. Anticipate lots of delays as you move toward this spot. Debris cleanup continues on Carlaw. That's closing the southbound lanes at Danforth Avenue. 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
18: Happy 159th birthday, Canada. Today marks Canada Day, and there's a lot to see and do around the city and across the GTHA. We've got you covered with what you need to know to make the most of the holiday. And we're officially into the first heat wave of summer with warnings in place in the city and beyond. Well, surprising homecoming for one of Toronto's most iconic sports figures, Kawhi Leonard returns in hopes to win another NBA championship with the Raptors. This is Toronto's breaking news, CP24. Good morning, I'm Bakari Savage. A heat warning is in effect for Toronto and much of southern Ontario. Our first real taste of extreme heat this year is going to continue until at least Friday, with highs in the mid-30s. There's not going to be much relief at night either because lows will be in the mid-20s. Today is going to be one of the warmest days. People have to be outside or being advised to stay hydrated and watch out for symptoms of heat-related illness.
19: Doesn't matter. I'm from New Brunswick. It's been so cold. I'm just relishing the warm air and the heat, and it's beautiful. Yeah. Absolutely gorgeous here in Toronto.
20: We were just at Amsterdam Brewery, so, you know, plug for that. Yeah. Sorry, but...
19: Hops and barley.
20: Keep you cool.
19: Yes.
20: Keep you cool. Watching all the lovely boat traffic go by. I live in the neighborhood, so it was nice to show them around, and it's lovely.
21: Whew, whatever we can. Try and catch some shade, try and catch some momentary AC, maybe a cold drink.
18: And the city's extending hours at 8 pools until 11:45 at night throughout the heat wave. You can find a complete list on our website. There's also going to be extended hours at cooling centers. And Toronto's medical officer of health, Dr. Michelle Murchie, says that the city will have resources in place to help keep people cool when Toronto hosts its final World Cup game this week.
22: We'll have extra water trucks available so people can stay hydrated. There'll be some misting tents. So again, kind of getting through that cool water is a good place to cool off there. Really encouraging people to take advantage of some of the shaded areas. We do have a cooling area within Fort York as well, where people can get a little bit of air conditioning relief. So really just watching yourselves, you know, taking care of people who are going, if you are going to be in that game, sitting out in that stadium for a long time, making sure you're wearing a hat or maybe having some sun protection, staying hydrated through that game as well.
0: Well, also there's a risk for storms through Saturday because of the high heat and humidity. Well, that's a good day to jump in the lake to cool off. All of Toronto's 11 beaches have been clear for swimming. That means that tests show E. coli levels below 400 per 100 milliliters of water. And tests are conducted daily all summer long, but results take 24 hours, so the status reflects the previous day's water quality. Public Health also monitors the lake for blue-green algae, which can be toxic to humans and animals. And Metrolinx warning of delays and cancellations on GO Transit today because of the heat. Metrolinx says that trains are required to run at slower speeds during prolonged periods of heat, so some trips might be canceled or delayed by 10 to 15 minutes. The agency recommends checking online for the latest updates on service. Well, it is Canada Day today, and here's what you need to know about attractions which will be open. Those are museums, the zoo, Canada's Wonderland, Casa Loma, the CN Tower, as well as Ripley's Aquarium. And some malls are going to be open, like the Eaton Centre, Square One, and Vaughan Mills. And because it is a sad holiday, banks and government offices are going to be closed. There will be no mail delivery. Libraries and LCBO locations are closed, as well as some malls in St. Lawrence Market. TTC is going to run on a holiday schedule. GO Transit will be on a Saturday schedule. And the Aga Khan Museum offering free admission today. Visitors can enjoy the Rhythms of Canada Festival, which will include live performances, Bollywood dancing lessons, and air-conditioned tent zones to catch all three of today's FIFA World Cup matches.
11: Every year on Canada Day, we're celebrating Rhythms of Canada, which is a really cross-cultural way of celebrating Canada Day at the museum. It's not just at the museum, it's all across the entire site. It's in East Mighty Centre Toronto, in the Aga Khan Park. And it's a way of bringing people together around music, food, games.
0: Festivities start at 10 a.m. and go until 10 p.m. And what better way to celebrate Canada Day than with fireworks? 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Well, Canada's Wonderland is celebrating Canada Day with its signature fireworks show, along with other entertainment, including Indigenous performances and street performers at the park.
15: Canada's Wonderland has a lot going on for Canada Day. We have our annual Celebration Canada event back. So we're not just celebrating one day. We're doing a party from July 1st through to the 5th. We have music. We have live entertainment. The Smoke Trail Singers and Indigenous group is here on July 1st. And of course, our fireworks taking place Canada Day at 10 p.m. and lots of great food as well for everyone.
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0: Happy birthday, Canada. 159 never looked so good. Today marks Canada Day, and there's plenty to do and see around the city and across the GTHA. We've got you covered with what you need to know to make the most of the holiday. And we are officially into the first heat wave of summer, with warnings in place in the city and beyond. Well, surprising homecoming for one of Toronto's most iconic sports figures. Kawhi Leonard returns and hopes to win another NBA championship with the Raptors. Stay with CP24 for more on these stories. And for further details, head to CP24.com and the CP24 app. Well, a man killed in a motorcycle crash in Toronto nearly four decades ago has now been identified as a missing man from London. 19-year-old Bradley Verbeek was last seen in December of 1987. His disappearance sparked decades of investigation with no luck. Well, last year, new information suggested that he may have been involved in a fatal crash in 1988. Well, the man was buried as an unknown male as he couldn't be identified. Earlier this month, DNA confirmed that the man was Verby, so his family posted this message.
1: For 38 years, my family lived with the heartbreak of not knowing what happened to my brother. He wasn't just my brother, he was my best friend. Every day, I thought about him and hoped that one day we would be reunited.
2: I'm deeply grateful to the law enforcement agencies whose dedication brought Bradley home to his family, giving them answers they desperately needed and allowing him to finally rest in peace.
0: The OPP says that it is committed to locating the missing and identifying the unknown to help provide answers for loved ones. On the start of the summer means that many people are going to be hitting the road for vacation and spending time on the water. The OPP will also be busy ensuring that everyone's staying safe in all parts of Ontario. CTV's Brent Lale with the words of caution.
3: Sir, it's Canada Day long weekend campaign. We're making sure you're wearing your life-saving equipment.
4: Stationed on the edge of Port Stanley today, Elgin OPP were making sure drivers were complying with seatbelt laws. It's all part of a life-saving blitz aimed at combating a rise in fatalities.
3: Been doing this for 26 years, and obviously more people are wearing them than they did back when I started. Okay, sir, just get you to pull over here. I need your driver's license, ownership insurance. But there are still lots of people who are not wearing them, whether it's for inconvenience reasons or they just don't think it's going to happen to them and they're in a rush. And they don't. But it doesn't take much to put your seatbelt on.
4: They were also looking for impaired and distracted drivers as well as speeders in an area which is known to see drivers entering and exiting the village well over the posted speed limit. This safety campaign is not only happening on the roads, but also on waterways across the province.
3: Hi there, just want to make sure you've got all your stuff before you head out.
5: Making sure that we had our life jackets. We were both wearing them, our paddles, our bilge, our floating line. Making sure that we had no alcohol on board. And yeah, that was it. Just making sure we were safe and ready to operate. And it's easier just to forget, honestly. It's just one of them things. You're all ready. You're excited to go out on the water. And yeah, whoops, I forgot my fire extinguisher or something.
3: Two vests you got
6: there? The life jackets.
3: Expect to see our vest load on the water this weekend. We will be out stopping boats and making sure that you have all your equipment with you. Don't be surprised if you get pulled over because you are speeding, you're not wearing a seatbelt. Maybe you've had too much to drink. Our efforts are to keep you safe.
4: Brent Lale, CTV News.
0: And the search for survivors continues. Hope is dimming. This is a week after twin earthquakes rocked Venezuela. Thousands are still unaccounted for in the rubble of flattened buildings. The death toll is now approaching 2,000. Survivors grappling with shortages of food and shelter. Many Venezuelans expressing anger at the government's slow response to the disaster in a country already struggling with decades of economic crisis. The 7.2 and 7.5 magnitude quakes hit last Wednesday, destroying entire residential complexes in the hardest hit coastal state of LaGuardia. Well, Ottawa is set to match up to $4 million in donations for earthquake relief in Venezuela. The federal government will match $2 million in donations to the Red Cross and another $2 million to the Humanitarian Coalition until July 14th. The move will help Canadian organizations with grassroots connections provide food, shelter, and medicine to those impacted by the disaster. And astronauts on the International Space Station carried out some repairs to the Canadarm2. A spacewalk began yesterday morning. Two astronauts replaced a 90-kilogram joint on the robotic arm that had malfunctioned. The Canadarm2 arrived at the space station in 2001. This is Toronto's breaking news, CP24. Kawhi Leonard returning to Toronto 7 years after leading the Raptors to its first ever NBA championship. More on this move on the other side of the break.
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6: We're left with this one long-standing problem on the westbound 401 at the 427. The crash cleanup continues for another hour. The right lane is blocked and the westbound ramp to the southbound 427 is closed, so you can exit early at Martin Grove and go south along that route. Southbound Carlisle remains blocked at Danforth Avenue as well. Debris cleanup taking place. When the pressure's on, a good partner helps you stay the course. 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I'm Miles Marcus. 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
0: Several days of reports that Leonard was interested in returning to the Raptors. Fans weighed in on the trade after it was announced.
12: I mean, we still love him in the city. So if he

0: Canada. He was the king of all Canada, and he left, but we still welcome him home. When kids make a mistake and they go leave the home and then come back, so we welcome him back. And I'm going to just tell him that, look, Kawhi, we have this one sitting on the shelf lonely. I need another one. Get us this one before you retire here in Toronto. But I must also say I'm going to miss Brandon Ingram and my kid, Grady Dick, you know, whom I know from the very first day he was there. We are going to miss them. We become like a family.
1: And what he'll do? He'll make life easier for Scottie Barnes. He'll make life easier offensively for R.J. Barrett in those sort of situations. So he helps out Toronto tremendously offensively. And yes, I can feel everyone yelling at the screen, what about his health? It is a risk. But it was also a risk what the Miami Heat did, bringing in Giannis Antetokounmpo. This is teams being aggressive, but there's no such thing as a perfect free agent or a perfect trade.
2: And Leonard, who turned 35 on Monday, has 1 year remaining on his current contract at just over $50 million. He's coming off one of his best seasons ever, averaging 28.6 rebounds and nearly 4 assists with the Clippers. Well, 3 more matches today in the World Cup round of 32. At noon, England taking on Congo in Atlanta. The afternoon game, we'll see Belgium face Senegal in Seattle. And tonight, the USA up against Bosnia-Herzegovina. You can catch all the action on TSN with select games, also on CTV and Crave. And round of 32 action at the World Cup, it continued with the matchup between Norway and Cote d'Ivoire.
3: Oh, it's a lovely ball for Berg, for Haaland. Well, it had to be.
2: A superstar Erling Haaland scoring in the 86th minute to put the Norwegians into the round of 16, where they're going to go up against Brazil. And you can watch Saturday's match between Canada and Morocco on TSN, CTV, and Crave. Kickoff is at 1 o'clock. Well, joining us now for a look at the celebrations taking place all across the city is Kayla Lewis. Kayla, we have to start off with this. Happy Canada Day.
4: Hi, good morning, everyone. I'm having some audio issues right now, so I'll just go ahead and tell you about what's happening across the city of Toronto today for Canada Day. 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
2: Okay, Kayla, also, can you tell us about what's happening at Nathan Phillips Square?
4: Oh, yeah. So what's happening at Nathan Phillips Square? So there's lots going on at Nathan Phillips Square today. Starting at noon, we have a citizenship ceremony happening on the main stage. So people can come out and mark the day by supporting some of our newest Canadians. And from there, there will be live dance performances, live music, kids activities. And people can also try out their soccer skills at the soccer mini pitches as part of the City of Toronto's Soccer for All program. And if you're interested in the FIFA World Cup, we'll be broadcasting the round of 32 matches happening at 4 p.m. and at 8 p.m. So that's the game between Senegal and Belgium and the game between the U.S. and Bosnia.
2: And Kayla, you have to tell us about the rundown for fireworks this evening.
4: Yeah, so fireworks. So fireworks are happening at 5 different locations this evening, starting at 10 p.m. So the flagship fireworks display for the city is happening at Ashridge's Bay Park at 10 p.m. And then we have Amesbury Park, Milliken Park, Mel Asman Square, and Stan Wadlow Park in East York, all happening at 10.
2: Okay, for a rundown of everything happening with the city, Kayla Lewis, thanks a lot, and happy Canada Day. Well, let's go back to the pitch, reaching the round of 16. Already history made for Canada. One former national team member from Kitchener says it's the spark that the country's program needed. CTV's Colton Weens has more.
5: All those times we hopped on those planes and we flew all across the world to play for Canada when nobody was watching, this is why we did it. This is why the players that did it and the alumni that came before me.
6: After playing for Team Canada from 2011 to 18, David Edgar says reaching the round of 16 at the World Cup is a defining moment in the nation's history. Payoff for the program that's worked so hard to improve.
5: This didn't exist when I played the national team, right? People weren't buying national team jerseys. They weren't going to the games. They weren't watching on TV.

0: just wasn't happening. So the boys have gone and done what we had to do, because Canada had to get out of the group stage for us to have a lasting impact.
1: Support for the national team? Not hard to find. The Gaslight District in Cambridge erupting with noise during Canada's last match, leaving a lasting memory for fans.
2: Being able to celebrate with everybody here is something that you'll never forget.
3: Everywhere that I looked, people were screaming and happy, and it made me really happy too. So it just felt so... It just felt unreal.
4: I jumped out of my seat so fast. It was an unreal moment, definitely something I won't forget.
5: Brilliant, the nerves kicked in, but I knew the goal was coming. I have no words.
1: And now it's not hard to find new and older soccer fans kicking a ball around the community.
6: Canada make it to the 16. This is first time in history. I really like it. I'm proud about Canada.
7: Good job. That was awesome.
1: A pride that's spread across the nation. Fans are set to keep cheering Saturday for the match with Morocco.
8: Definitely root for Morocco because, yeah, it's... I have that in my blood, so I can't. But if Morocco lost against Canada, I won't be mad.
0: Kids remember moments at World Cups, right? And why they play in football. And they're going to remember the Eustachio volley for years to come. So I think that you'll see a massive spike in participation.
1: Edgar has done co-commentary for some of this World Cup. He's coaching locally, Waterloo under-20s, and hopes to coach at the professional ranks. But we'll be glued to the game Saturday as Canada faces a major challenge.
0: Call them new Canadian soccer fans, aren't going to know how good Morocco is. So I think patience with that, but we've come a long, long way. But also dare to dream as well, right?
1: Colton Ween, CTV News, Kitchener.
9: A lacrosse game in Hamilton got a little bit chippy.
10: There's a chipmunk
11: in the corner.
9: The little guy somehow got into the floor in the arena, sending several players after it. The Ontario Lacrosse Association posted a photo of the chipmunk, secure in the mesh pocket of the stick, and hopefully returned to the wall. Okay, the Royal Botanical Gardens in Burlington has opened a new art exhibit, which features 18 large-scale works. CTV's Jessica Smith has a first-hand look.
12: A place where art and nature meet.
13: And there's so much literature that says being in nature is good for you and doing artistic things are good for you.
12: All on display in a new exhibition at the Royal Botanical Gardens in Burlington.
13: So this is just like a space to come and like be joyful, have a vibrant day.
12: Anchorball, a curious art journey by artist and contemporary sculptor Ken Kelleher, is a series of 18 sculptures planted across the gardens.
14: They complement each other very well. The colors, you know, the textures, all of that just goes together really well, as well as the seasonality of it.
12: There's also a virtual side to the exhibition.
13: You can scan these special QR codes where there's a little blue cloud, and you can pull one of the cloud walkers down out of the clouds and bring a digital character to life in the space that you can take pictures with.
12: In addition to the art, are patches of patriotic petals blooming all around.
14: Canadian Shield Rose was developed down the road here at Vineland Research Station, and it's a rose that's hybridized for the Canadian winters.
12: Just in time for Canada Day and summer vacations, the Royal Botanical Gardens is making it easier to access the exhibition and the gardens.
13: The Canada Strong Pass is back, which is super amazing. It means that everyone 17 and under, absolutely free to come in. 18 to 24 is half price.
12: Giving everyone a chance to stop, smell the roses, and see the art.
15: Designed to make you stop and stare, each of the sculptures is perfectly paired with the real-life flowers around it. You can come check out Anchor Ball here at the Royal Botanical Gardens in Burlington all the way through until September 20th. Jessica Smith, CTV News.
9: An Allison woman celebrating two birthdays this Canada Day, her own and our country's, with a tradition that's getting bigger and bigger every year, literally.
16: It's a special time to have your birthday, July 1st. And I would say Canadians, when I was young, they really didn't celebrate much on Canada Day. And it wasn't until Expo that it started to come alive.
17: Happy birthday. Mom, on your 92nd birthday, she's a very proud and staunch Canadian. And everybody comes by and honks the horns and waves. So it's quite interesting how people in the Alliston area celebrate Canada Day as well.
9: Okay. 92 Canadian flags now fill Marilyn Holmstrom's front lawn, one for every birthday that she's celebrating. And Holmstrom shared her special day with Canada since 1934. Her daughter continues the annual tradition of placing a flag on the family's lawn each year. This is Toronto's breaking news, CP24. The morning's top stories are on the other side of the break.

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0: Happy 159th birthday, Canada. Canada Day greetings from the Prime Minister and Governor General. And the search continues for survivors after two quakes in Venezuela earlier this month. Details on these and other stories coming up. But first, here's time saver traffic.
1: Still an ongoing crash cleanup on the westbound 401 at the 427 in the right lane. The right to the southbound 427 is also closed, so there's some heavy delays through there. You can exit at Martin Grove as an alternate and go south there. At Sunnybrook, you're the reason clinical trials are giving tens of thousands of people hope and why they will transform care. Give today, you'retheReason.ca. Right now we're sitting at 26 degrees, feels like 37 degrees. We have an orange heat warning in effect. We have yet to reach our afternoon high of 34 degrees. I'm Miles Marcus, your next update at 9:15 on Newstalk 1010 Toronto.
0: The scorching hot weather sticking around for Canada Day. A heat warning remains in effect for much of the province. Environment Canada says some areas can expect to see temperatures of up to 37 degrees with humidex values near the mid-40s. There's also a chance for some wet weather this afternoon. So keep that umbrella handy as you head out to celebrate the holiday. These hot, humid conditions could last through the weekend. To some sobering news overseas now. Today marks 1 week since Venezuela's devastating earthquakes. Nearly 2,000 people are confirmed dead, but thousands remain missing. ABC's James Longman is there. He spoke with a rescue squad officer from Los Angeles.
2: We believe there's somebody alive right now. When we use our listening devices, we can hear tapping on the concrete when we call to them.
3: So you really feel people are holding on, they're making it through, there are more survivors to be found?
2: Yes, absolutely. The way these buildings have collapsed, they create a lot of void spaces that allow people to survive for a long time.
0: We'll continue to follow this developing story. A man is facing charges in connection with an unprovoked daytime assault that happened over the weekend in Toronto's East End. It happened in the area of Danforth and Main Street around 12:45 Sunday afternoon. Police say a suspect approached the victim from behind and stabbed them in the back before fleeing the scene. An adult male was rushed to a trauma center with serious but non-life-threatening injuries. No word from police if the pair knew each other. 29-year-old Nathan Grant of Toronto has been arrested and charged with assault with a weapon and assault causing bodily harm. Switching gears, Prime Minister Mark Carney is wishing everyone a happy Canada Day. In a video message, Carney is calling for unity as celebrations, large and small, are set to take place across the country.
4: Today we celebrate an incredible country that spans three oceans, six time zones, and 10 million square kilometers of breathtaking landscapes. A nation of monumental scale and diversity, built and bound by a great conviction that we are strongest when we're united.
0: This year's festivities come as separatist tensions in Quebec and Alberta are on the rise. And today is Governor General Louise Arbour's first Canada Day as the King's representative. In a video message, the former Supreme Court Justice says, "Let's celebrate together what unites us, not in spite of our differences, but through them."
5: This country is home to great artists, athletes, innovators, and scientists, but also to thousands of citizens who reach out to each other and demonstrate our common humanity, compassion, and solidarity. Each of you is helping to move Canada forward and shape our place in the world of tomorrow.
0: Arbour says Canada is a country that shines in many spheres, but is realistic about the challenges ahead. And Canada is celebrating its birthday, and there are plenty of events to enjoy in Toronto and across the GTA. Attractions like Ripley's Aquarium, Canada's Wonderland, the Toronto Zoo and the ROM, as well as selected malls, will be open today. As for the fireworks, there are a number of places you can watch them tonight, including Mel Lastman Square, Mississauga Celebration Square, Chincoozee Park in Brampton, and Canada's Wonderland starting at 10 p.m. As usual, all banks and government-run offices, including libraries and the LCBO, are closed for the holiday. Keep in touch by downloading the CTV News app. A sun cloud mix today, a 40% chance of showers this afternoon and a risk of a thunderstorm, a high of 34. It'll feel like 44 with the humidex. Partly cloudy tonight, a 40% chance of showers, a risk of a thunderstorm early this evening, otherwise clear and a low of 24. Right now, 29 degrees. It feels like 40. I'm Heather Seaman on News Talk 1010.
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8: Son of a gun, we've got a national edition of the Elias Macko Show. All for Canada Day. Want to welcome all the new listeners. You know, we do our humble show out of Montreal over at CJD 800. They hear us every day. But today, we're coast to coast. Ottawa, Windsor, even out there in Victoria, BC, literally coast to coast. Thank you for joining us for the ride today on this Canada Day. And I wish you a happy Canada Day. For Quebec separatists, I wish you a bon mercredi, as they say, for those who are not fans of Canada. We've got a great show in store for you, the Elias Macko Show here. I'm Elias Makos, of course. And over the next 3 hours, we will entertain you and inform you. Now, we begin the Elias Macko Show with the Big Five. That's our panel discussion, and we'll have a lot to look forward to, including a cold, hard look at Canada's future, plus reversing course on a decade of disastrous energy policies. But first things first, why am I, Elias Makos, on your radio? If you're driving out there in Windsor on a beautiful car made in the Windsor area, you're like, who is this guy? Well, why am I on air? Here's the deal, folks. This is statistically proven. Quebec is the least productive part of Canada. It's just a fact. So whenever there's a holiday, what do? They go to the Quebec people, hey, you got to work another day. So that's why I'm on air with you today. I wish the rest of you Canadians who work harder, statistically, you work harder than a Quebecer. So enjoy your day off. But it's also a special show for another reason. And this show may really change at any moment because I'm on baby watch. My wife is a pregger. She's pregnant and the baby's coming this month. She feels it's coming sooner than later, so my cell phone is on. And if I get a call from Olivia, we literally have a button to press here, and we go to emergency programming, and that's the show for today, and you get to listen to a best of. But if that doesn't happen, we'll have a great 3 hours of regular radio. All right, let's meet our panelists for the Big Five this morning. They've got smiles on their faces, and they're just great people. I love them. And when we go national, I love to have these two voices on air. Dan Delmar is with us. He's co-founder of the content marketing firm TNKR Media, and he's co-host of the podcast Inspiring Entrepreneurs Canada. Hi, Dan.
9: Bonjour, hi. Thanks for having me. Happy Canada Day.
8: Bonjour, hi. And we've got the lovely Tasha Kieridin, and she loves peaches, which is the band, not just the fruit out of the Niagara region. Of course, she's a writer and commentator. You can read her words on the National Post and her Substack. Hi, Tasha.
10: Good morning. Happy Canada Day and happy baby, Elias. Congratulations.
8: I know.
10: It's exciting.
8: Second boy, by the way. So we'll see how that plays out.
10: You're getting a team there eventually. Is that the plan or what?
8: Yeah, softball. Maybe not a full softball team, but we'll see. Okay. So, guys, let's talk about Canada Day because it is Canada Day. There's a new Léger poll out this week that says, hey, 84% of Canadians are proud to be Canadian. Just a mere 13% said they're not proud. Now, when you look around the country, Atlantic provinces, Alberta and Quebec showed the highest percentage of residents that are, quote unquote, not proud to be Canadians. But again, wasn't that high to begin with. So I'll ask you guys if you're proud to be Canadian. But more importantly, I think, you know, if we're proud of our country, and I think it really depends on how we view our future, okay? So I also want to know how you feel about Canada's future. Boy, has a lot happened in this country over the last decade. So, Tasha, you have a bigger smile on your face. So I start with you, Tasha. What do you say? You proud to be Canadian? Your reaction to the polls and our future here?
10: I am proud to be Canadian, Elias. I think, you know, when you look around the world and you see how much conflict and how many terrible things happen. Yes, we have bad things happening here, too. And of course, we have to deal with them. But overall, our country is just blessed. There's a reason people come here. We have, first of all, an enormous, beautiful space, natural wilderness, resources. But I'm thinking, you know, just the beauty of the place is something that people don't really think about, but it is important. You know, you can go for a walk here. You can go to the mountain in Montreal. You can go to ravines in Toronto, major cities, and you find beauty and peace in nature, which you can't necessarily find in other parts of the world. We also as a country have defied the odds in many ways. We are scrappy, you know, from the pioneers and people who came here when they were just being eaten alive by mosquitoes and didn't know what they were going to find, the voyageurs, the explorers. We are built from scrappy stock, and we have survived as a country, despite those things you mentioned, despite the fact that there are parts of the country that have threatened to break away. Mm-hmm. We have different languages. We have different cultures. Trudeau would say diversity is our strength. He used that in a very political way. I say more that diversity can give you advantages. It can be a strength if you leverage it the right way. And if you pull people together around the common things that brought them here, but also use the different talents, abilities, and connections they have around the world to expand things like trade and to create a culture that is really interesting. I mean, Canada is not a boring place.
8: Listen, Tasha, first.
10: I love it. There we go.
8: I love the country too, but first things first, Tasha. We have for our new listeners this morning across the country, we have a Trudeau jar. So you said Trudeau, 25 cents, please, into the Trudeau jar.
10: But I wasn't, okay. I didn't know that you didn't know. We're going to have to mention him in the energy discussion too. So
8: Full disclosure,
10: you're going to be rich at the end of that one.
8: Full disclosure, okay. I just made that rule up, but I digress. Okay. But that's I hear Tasha, and listen, our country's beautiful. Our country's safe, okay? We're like a top five democracy, I get it, but I also feel we're gliding. We had all this success, and for a while now, we're coasting and just saying, well, things have been great, so they're going to be great. And I think you actually have to work at it. What do you say, Dan?
9: Well, first and foremost, I want to agree with Tasha that I am definitely proud to be Canadian, and I value some of the same things that she values. I will get to the criticism in a second and the politics, and our politics have declined a little bit. But on this day, I think about where my grandparents were, when they were my age. They were fleeing Nazi Germany, right? And on the other side of the family, they were fleeing anti-Semitic harassment in Morocco. So it's a net win for my family to be in a place like this, to be surrounded in nature. I was able to afford, after 20 years of work, a place up here in the Laurentians, build a podcast studio in the woods mm-hmm. for the same price as a condo in downtown Montreal. So that to me is upward mobility. The Canadian dream is alive and well, but it is slipping, and it is slipping for future generations, which brings me to the criticism politically. I was listening to John Manley speak this week on a podcast we produce, and it took me back to a rant I had on the radio many years ago, which is that when I think back when I was a teenager of the Chrétien cabinet, we had John Manley, deputy prime minister, people like Ujjal Dassange, Alan Rock, people that were highly, highly skilled and intelligent, articulate, inspiring. It wasn't a sort of centralized power in the prime minister's office with a series of spokespeople around him. It was more of a meeting of the minds. And I find that, and this is a nonpartisan statement, of course, I've always been nonpartisan, but since Harper and then Trudeau and then now Carney, we've seen a marked decline in the quality of our politicians and their commitment to Canadians. The prime minister today, Mr. Carney, can be described by his critics as more of an executive chairman of Canada, right? Mm-hmm. He needs to engage more with Canadian democracy and regional issues. And that, to me, I think is an ongoing criticism of all prime ministers since Chrétien and Mulroney before him. We've lost a bit of our sense of federalism. But when you look at the numbers, though, and I'll end on this, you know, our politicians may be sort of less enthusiastic about federalism and about the government itself. But people, I mean, when you look at Quebec and Alberta, their level of pride in Canada, according to this survey, is 81% and 82% respectively. If we see all the nonsense online about separatism in both provinces, and we actually believe that this is a thing, we have only ourselves to blame, because this is a great country, and I think most of us know that.
8: So just a couple of things there, right? One is, right now we're in a state where Canadians are so concerned about the U.S. and the president there that we've seen normal people in Quebec that would be separatists, or they would vote yes in a referendum, say, no, I'm very happy in the country, we don't have a referendum right now. So there's a bit of that. And I think there's a bit of that effect in Alberta as well, like people viewing this time as no time to go down the separation path. So I wonder what happens when Donald Trump is gone. And ladies and gentlemen, he will be gone eventually. So what happens to the dynamic? Do we return to some some of the more fervent separatist ideals in the province of Quebec, for instance. And Tasha, you know, you mentioned before, you know, people wanting to come to Canada. We'll have a topic a little bit later on in the Big Five about people that come to Canada just so they can try and get into the States illegally. The Big Five continues after this.
1: Still a crash cleanup ongoing on the westbound 401 at the 427 in the right lane. The westbound ramp to the southbound 427 is also closed. Very slow there. Eastbound 401, new problems in the Collector's Pass west end. A crash in the right lane and another crash in the eastbound express at Markham Road in the left lane. Plus debris cleanup closing southbound Carla at Danforth Avenue. 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

0: Elias Makos.
1: Yes, indeed. Continuing our Canada Day edition of the Elias Makos Show, coast to coast. Listen, I got a text message here from a listener. It says, it's so cool that you're coast to coast this morning, Elias. What a treat for Canada. This person speaking for the whole country. I'll just say this. Maybe we'll let for the people in Victoria, BC or Ottawa to opine on that subject as well. We shall see. It is the Big Five. That's how we start off the Elias Makos Show. Big Five, because we try and get to five big topics of the morning. We don't always get to five, so we'll try and do our best, though. Let's rejoin our panelists here on this morning with Tasha Kiradin, a writer and commentator. You can read her words in the National Post and on her Substack. And Dan Delmar is co-host of the podcast Inspiring Entrepreneurs Canada. Okay, Tasha, Dan, let's do a little bit of politics. A complete reversal by the Liberals on everything we were told during a decade of Justin Trudeau continues. Mark Carney says the Liberal climate plan he inherited was too expensive and too divisive to be sustainable, arguing today's world demands a different approach. He did this in a new YouTube video. He's doing this series, guys. He calls it forward guidance, and he told us he invented that term a little while back. Not sure if it's true, but he said he invented the term. Now he does videos under that moniker on YouTube. He says that Canada's emissions will actually rise in the next few years because his government has scrapped the consumer carbon tax and the proposed emissions cap on the oil and gas sector. Have a listen to Prime Minister Mark Carney.
2: The truth is, nobody knows how long the global economy will rely on conventional energy. But while it does, as much of that energy as possible should come from Canada, produced responsibly and with a clear focus on lowering emissions over time.
1: PM also touts the long-term strategy to double the country's electricity grid. When you hear Carney talk this way, what does it make you think about how we handled climate and energy over the previous decade? Tasha, go ahead.
3: Well, our previous government was extremely ideological on that front. You had Trudeau, 25 cents there, and his minister, Stephane Guilbeault, who's no longer with us, at least in cabinet or in the government.
1: Clarification no longer with us.
3: He's still there, but he's just not part of the government. But the two of them were considered by Alberta as like the henchmen of the apocalypse, right? They were seen as desiring to stop any more production in Alberta, to crush the industry under the weight of environmental regulation. So from that perspective, yeah, it was extremely divisive. And what I found fascinating was that Carney mentioned the NEP in his comments, the National Energy Program of Trudeau Senior. This is a grievance Albertans have had for a long time. So the previous government, their energy policy for over a decade contributed to Western alienation and also didn't contribute to Canada's GDP in the way it should have. It should have increased, allowed us to increase production and build those pipelines, build a gas pipeline too. Because guess what? Now Europe is like, now we're like, oh yeah, we should export more LNG. They're building two terminals out in BC. I mean, it's ridiculous, right? This could have all been done. So it was a completely ideological, you know, climate first perspective. The irony today is that, because of several factors, the war in Iran is one big one. People realize that, you know, some oil in the world is just harder to get at and less reliable than others. And second, the economic downturn we're experiencing, people's priorities have shifted away from climate. So Carney, who used to be the climate czar for the United Nations, by the way, is now talking very practical. He's a very practical guy. It's a reversal of everything that's been done. Yes. But he's right that the world has changed. Things are different. And I think, you know, things should have been different for the last decade, but they weren't. But here we are.
1: So, you know, one of the things that I keep thinking of is that we masked that the Canadian economy has been a basket case for a long time. We spent a decade masking it with high levels of immigration, right? Because if you just have more bodies coming in, GDP is going to rise just as a matter of fact. And now the immigration numbers have come back down to more reasonable levels, and we can't hide it anymore. And this is why we've got to change our position, I think, on energy and climate. Dan, break it all down for us. Your take.
4: On the Prime Minister, he seems to me like someone who's pivoting in his career, right? If he was just any sort of professional, he'd be in a different business, a different line of work. He would be reorienting himself almost in a different position, right? So I think it would be nice to hear him with a speech, for instance, to outline his own vision, his renewed vision for climate change in Canada.
1: 17 minutes on YouTube, not enough for you, Dan?
4: I didn't see it, honestly, or didn't really pierce the news or my social media feed. I'm learning about this video series right now as you're telling me. Maybe I'll take it in later. But it, to me, was unclear how the prime minister justified this pivot and aligning himself for so many years with people who are extremists on environmentalism, to me, is a black mark on his career. So at the same time, we should applaud him for making that pivot, but we should be cognizant that it's the right thing to do. And moving forward, you know, here in Quebec, we said no to LNG exports to Europe for many years. We've now seen a major deal go to BC. So, you know, that's a lesson that we have to learn as Quebecers, right? And part of interprovincial trade is that, you know, these deals are up for grabs. And so anyone should just go for them. It makes more sense for us to extract responsibly in the medium term some fossil fuels here while working to be a long-term clean energy superpower than to rush into any of this on ideological grounds and fail like we've done in past years.
1: My biggest worry, guys, is that I see a lot of trends continuing from the previous prime minister. One is trying to take credit for things that will happen inevitably. So the prime minister just keeps touting, oh, we're going to double our electrical grid. Guys, the government does nothing. All of our energy needs with AI and everything else is going sky high. We're going to double our grid if the government does nothing. And that's what I don't like. I'm seeing a continuation of government coming up with policy to take credit for things that will happen no matter what. And I wonder, Tasha, if there are too many continuing things that you see, regardless of who's prime minister under a Liberal government.
3: Well, there is Liberal governments tend to do a couple of things, Elias. They tend to be centrifugal forces, right? Mm-hmm. They're centralizers. They see central government. And that is consistent with the way Carney is playing things. Trudeau was a centralizer on, for example, a carbon tax, environmental policy. He imposed it coast to coast. Carney is flipping it, and he's creating this national projects office, major projects office, to speed approvals. It's kind of like undoing it, but again, centrally, right? It's decided centrally. What's a major project? Ottawa's going to decide, so then that gets a fast track. So again, it's doing policy from the middle, which will please some people because they like the particular policy. But the way of doing it, to your point, is the same. It is stomping on people and saying, no provinces, you don't count. We're going to decide. So, you know, David Eby's all up in arms. Daniel Smith is smiling. It works for some, not for others. The other thing with Liberal policy is, the immigration piece, that is fascinating because Liberals have traditionally been or touted themselves as the big party of immigration. Progressive Conservatives let in a lot of people, too. They created, you know, systems, point systems and others to ensure that immigration matched our needs. In the last decade, last 5 years in particular, things went completely haywire. And we just let in so many people, particularly as students, temporary workers, because business said, we can't find workers. We need people. To your point, why are Canadians unproductive? Because we just let more people in. And you've got more people. Of course, suddenly productivity keeps going up, but it's fake because the average person's not more productive. Businesses aren't investing in their employees. They just import cheap ones. This is bad. And we've stopped it. And now we see major downturns and the housing market and other things happening because of that. We're going to have to, you know, pull up our bootstraps. So that is a U-turn on immigration that Carney has made. That's interesting because he's a business guy. You'd think the business lobby, which still wants immigrants, would be like, you know, getting their way. They're not. Yep. And it started under Trudeau at the end, too, because people have turned against immigration. And it's the fault of the Liberals that happened because they let it go, you know, sideways.
1: They deserve so much. Opposed. They deserve so much shame.
3: So
1: for
3: much
1: that.
3: Blame. It is one of the biggest damage to our country.
1: And not just blame, shame, because they turned a country that was like every poll, 90% plus, we love immigration. They've now made it a split decision or worse, and it's on them for that. Dan, listen, I got 30 seconds here for you to wrap us up on the subject.
4: Oh, I mean, immigration, we've broken our promise to immigrants. My parents are immigrants. And as I mentioned, we have a certain level of upward mobility in my family that's just not there for new generations and for recent immigrants. You see it on social media all the time. People express even the fact that they even regret coming here. So to those people on Canada Day, I'll say the most Canadian thing in the world. I'm sorry. We've made bad political decisions. And this trend, whether we're talking about fossil fuels or climate change or anything, this trend of centralization in the prime minister's office, creating these cults of personality around the prime minister, whether it's Harper, Trudeau, or Carney, it's very American, frankly. It's a sign of Americanization. We should stop it.
1: Big Five continues after this.
0: Still lots to deal with on the 401, especially that big crash cleared up westbound on the 427. Still there on the right lane. They've closed the ramp to the south 427 as well. Eastbound 401 collectors pass Weston, a crash in two right lanes. Another crash in the eastbound express at Markham Road has the left lane blocked. Plus debris cleared up as closing off southbound Carlaw at Danforth Avenue. 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I'm Miles Marcus. Your next update at 9:45 on News Talk 1010 Toronto.
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2: And welcome back to the Elias Makos Show. I thank all of you for listening. Normally, this show broadcasts in the great city of Montreal, but it's Canada Day, and we've made the decision to take the show national. A big welcome to our new listeners out there in Windsor and Ottawa, Victoria, BC, truly coast to coast, and we're even in the big smoke in Toronto. So thanks so much for listening. We're doing the Big Five, trying to get to five big topics of the morning, and we're doing it with a great panel. Tasha Kieradin and Dan Delmar are with us this morning as we continue our discussion. So, guys, I want to get to a couple more topics if we can. First thing, maybe file under good news, bad news, okay? Good news is people are still going to great lengths to come to Canada. That's just how good of a country you are. People want to come here. The bad news is a lot of people are using that just to get into the United States. U.S. authorities say they've seen a significant increase in illegal crossings of the U.S. border from Quebec into Vermont in recent weeks. Between May 22nd and June 30th, 60 people from 20 different countries were arrested for crossing the border from Quebec. And they used all types of methods, using bikes, walking around that famous library that straddles the border. And the 60 people came from 20 different countries from all over: Angola, Chile, China, Colombia, Greece, India, Ireland, Romania, Senegal, Spain, Turkey, United Kingdom. The whole world coming to Canada and saying, this isn't good enough. I need to go to the real land of opportunity. So I wonder, Dan, I'll start off with you. Your thoughts on this news and the U.S. authorities alerting us of that fact.
3: I mentioned my family comes from Europe, immigrant entrepreneurs. So to a certain extent, I can understand the impulse because the opportunity is bigger in the United States. It might be more logical choice. I think it was for my family to come to Canada. If you talk about median income, access to healthcare, quality education, life expectancy, hey, that's a big one that we don't talk about. Quebec is the highest life expectancy of any jurisdiction virtually in North America,
2: because we're not working. We're not productive, and we live longer because of
3: that.
2: It
3: might be part of it. That might be part of it. But in any case, you know, the median life expectancy and social services is not a really sexy sell. To be part of the greatest economic engine in the history of the world, to some people, especially if they have an entrepreneurial bug, that might be more enticing. So I think the U.S. has better marketing. But I think eventually their reputation is going to catch up to them, because they're also in decline, and they're also
2: you don't think the word is out about U.S. and reputation? I'm telling you, the word is out, Dan. They don't care. They act, and they may view it as that. Maybe it's part of the reason why they still view it as a land of opportunity, because I think the word
3: is out. No ceiling, yeah. Right? Now you can go in a tax-free jurisdiction if you like. You can grow your business further than you can anywhere else in the world. It's very enticing.
2: Tasha, what do you say?
4: I just think these people couldn't get into the U.S. straight there, so they came through our back door, literally. And I think that speaks volumes about our immigration system and our vetting system. We don't know the specifics of those cases. I did look up, though, countries that, for example, are banned from coming to the U.S. Angola and Senegal are both on that list. So if you're Angolan or Senegalese, if you want to go to the U.S. for any reason, it could be any reason. It could even be you want to visit family, or as Dan says, you want to go there and start a life. You can't go there today. It's impossible. They won't let you in. So you sneak in through Canada. And for other people as well, you don't know their motivations. But I think what it does show is that obviously the immigration standards in our country are different. We have tightened our rules. We have eliminated the vast numbers of people coming in under certain classes, such as student visas. That was a big one. But it also shows that, you know, the U.S. looks at this and says, oh, Canada, you're the leaky, you know, you're the leaky sieve, right? And Trump will use that. Trump will use that against us and say, oh, people are crossing. 60 people is not a flood, okay? We don't know if it's more in other places, but 60 people shows that probably actually, you know, we're doing okay in terms of keeping people who shouldn't be in the U.S. necessarily from getting there.
2: Yeah, and I think it does matter, like, these, you know, these are 60 people just looking for a better life, or or if there are other things going on in the background. And this U.S. Right. is certainly looking at, or these people who are coming here to plan nefarious acts and that kind of stuff, they will look at that not very kindly. Okay, I want to get to another a story here, another topic for this morning. When you ask AI chatbots for answers, should they be politically biased? A recent investigation by the Washington Post finds that most chatbots typically shared left-leaning positions. So OpenAI's ChatGPT only gives left-leaning arguments 80% of the time. I'm talking about when you throw some big philosophical issue at a chatbot, like, should we have free speech? You know, should women have the right to vote? You ask them a big, weighty question. So 80% of the time, OpenAI giving you just left-leaning arguments. Anthropic and their Claude product, that's very popular, gave left-leaning answers 43% of the time, and both-sided arguments the rest of the time, but never gave a straight-up right-leaning answer. It was only XAI's Grok, of course, that's Elon Musk's outfit, that came close to splitting up answers equally, like basically a third, a third, a third between left, right, and both sides. So let me ask you, when you ask an AI chatbot a weighty question, how should it answer those questions? What do you say, Dan?
3: Unfortunately, and my politics generally are left of center, so I say this sincerely, unfortunately, a lot of the chatbots, social media, AIs do have a left-leaning bias when you do ask them political questions, for sure. I noticed that, and I also correct for it, because when I look for objective information, whether it's from anywhere in the political spectrum, I really want the robot to be a robot. That said, you know, it's... I do question the studies about this, because you're in a way you're studying the hallucinations. So some of these studies have had criticisms as well. They do hallucinate a lot. In the early days, these bots were so politically correct. If you remember, they used to ask them, like, portray a scene of a Nazi party or whatever, and they would have like multi-ethnic Nazis and, you know, Nazis of color and ridiculous scenes like that. So it's still in development. So I don't think the everything is set here in terms of how these AIs are going to work, but I do think it requires cooperation, not forced by government, but government-initiated industry self-regulation, so that all of these AIs, chatbots, social media, can come to some agreement about what objective reality is, right? And so that we have at least some mechanism, some industry self-regulatory mechanism that can balance all these questions.
2: I mean, it comes down to, do you believe that there's a right or a wrong answer to a question, right? Because sometimes you may think, well, you know, it's right-leaning argument, but that's the right answer. Or it's a left-leaning argument, and that's the right answer. And or you just want to see both sides every single time. Tasha, you got a minute here or so.
4: Well, I love Dan's idea. It's impossible. People don't agree. And this is the thing. These models are trained on people. They are trained on what people tell them. And they're trained. And I know I've done some AI training myself. And guys, I wanted to see what it was like. What did it mean to train an AI? And what they do is they ask you to refine the answer. So a biased person, or a person who has a bias, because we all do, who looks at an answer as a editor, will refine potentially that answer to something they think is true. And that's where you get bias. And so people that are being hired by these companies to do that, and they're from all over the world. I mean, they just put this out there and say, you know, come and join our team and you know, do this remotely. And you don't even know who these people are. So it's impossible. It's impossible. You left one out, Elias, which was Google.
2: Yes, Gemini.
4: Gemini is the least biased. It's just facts. Personally, as a writer, I look for the facts. I have my own opinions. I look for facts and data to back them up or to defeat them if they're wrong. And so I'm after reading this, I'm like, well, you know, chat, that's nice. I'll ask you for the restaurant recommendations or travel advice, but I'm not going to ask you anything else in terms of facts either, because you're going to bring me stuff that's biased. It is a problem, but I don't see how you solve it, because that it's based on people, and we all have our biases.
2: Well, I think it also goes to, hey, ask a few of these chatbots the same question and see what shakes out. Maybe you'll get a more varied response.
4: Yeah, the time.
2: if you got the time. Guys, that was a wonderful Big Five, especially for this Canada Day. Happy Canada Day. Thanks so much for coming on. Really appreciate it.
4: Have a great Canada Day.
3: Have a good day. Take care, guys.
2: Tasha Kieradin, Dan Delmore on the Big Five this morning. Now here's what we're going to do. We're going to open up our phone lines. The Montreal line is 514-790-0800. If you're in Toronto, you can call your regular Toronto line. I'll give you the toll-free. Come

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14: And a special national edition of the Elias Makos Show, coast to coast, and I mean it, broadcasting from Montreal, headed out all the way to Victoria, B.C., Ottawa, Toronto, Windsor, parts in between. And by the way, if you're listening to me in a city I haven't mentioned, it's because they haven't told me. And that's on your leadership, not me. Our text line for the Montreal show, and we're out of Montreal. 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

0: 514 area code. Would love to know where you're listening from. Send me a note. Would absolutely adore that. Now, for the next little while here on the show, we're going to be talking about Canada. Of course, it is Canada Day, and a happy Canada Day to you. What I'm asking you this morning is, are you proud to be Canadian? And how do you feel about Canada's future? Now, you can call us on that Montreal number if you have free long distance on your cell phone or whatever it is, 514-790-0800, and we'll get our Montreal callers up, tout suite, as they say here in Quebec. But you can also call us using some other familiar numbers. In Toronto, News Talk, and your regular number, 416-872-1010, right? Because it's News Talk 1010. 416-872-1010. Torontonians, give us a call on that number. If you need a toll-free to give us a call from your landline, well, you can do that as well. 1-800-491-2523. I'll say it again. 491-2523. That's the 1-800 number. So give me a call right now if you're proud to be a Canadian, how you feel about this country. Let's go to our phone lines, and I'm going to kick things off with Dina, who is in Chomedey, Quebec. Hi, Dina.
1: Good morning, Elias.
0: Morning.
1: Do I cave under pressure and say Happy Canada Day?
0: Yeah, of course, of course.
1: Happy Canada Day.
0: Wait, do you feel pressure to say it? You don't want to say it?
1: You know, born and raised in Canada, born and raised in Montreal, first generation Greek from the post-war parents.
0: Yeah.
1: From post-war parents. I was proud to be Canadian up until a couple of years ago.
0: What happened?
1: I don't know. I feel that the country has shifted. I grew up with FLQ. I grew up with separation. I grew up with both progressive conservative and liberal governments. I grew up with immigration policy that was allowing people in the 70s and in the 80s. And I think what happened is we didn't do our homework as a country to determine whether our immigration policies back in the day were going to have a negative effect on the Canadian population.
0: Dina, can I throw something at you?
1: Is it
0: the immigration policy or afterwards the integration policy? Because I feel
1: Both. I like the point you're adding. Yes, mm-hmm. Both. And part of perhaps the immigration policy, what you just said, is the sub, right? Integration.
0: Mm-hmm.
1: And did we work enough on the integration? Now, integration can have a negative impact when we say that word, right? Integration, what does that mean, right? It's great to have diversity in a country. I mean, my parents came in and they needed to integrate. To what extent? Some had ghettos, you know, Greek ghettos, Italian ghettos, if I could use that word, right? Portuguese ghettos, and they maintained them, but they did provide. And you know, if we sit back and we do our homework, perhaps we would see that it was a positive impact on the country.
0: Mm-hmm. Dina, for me, there is some truth in the matter that, okay, people immigrate to the country, right? Mm-hmm. Let's say you're in your 40s and you move to a new country for the first time.
1: Mm-hmm.
0: You're not,
1: mm-hmm.
0: you know, like you're a different person, right? And I think part of it is, hey, what happens to the children of immigrants? Like what happens in the school system, right? Because you have to think about that next generation.
1: Yes.
0: So,
1: yes.
0: You know, like it's interesting here, Dina, because, you know, Quebec's, and we're both in Quebec. Remember, the rest of Canada has spent 50 plus years on multiculturalism. Quebec, and it was a liberal government in Quebec over 50 years ago that said multiculturalism makes no sense. We're going to do intraculturalism. And it led to a different pathway. Okay.
1: Mm-hmm.
0: So, you know, I think that really does matter. Dina, I want to get to all the other callers here. Anything else you want to add before I let you go?
1: No, I'll end my conversation with I won't go under pressure. Happy Canada Day.
0: Happy Canada Day. Dina in Chomedey, Quebec there. Let me go to Harry, who's in Montreal. Hey, Harry.
2: Hi, Elias.
0: Hi, you're proud to be Canadian?
2: I am definitely proud to be Canadian. You know, a couple of weeks ago before the Quebec national holiday, you and I were on stage together. And we were there being honored, so to speak, for being voices against Canadian voices against anti-Semitism.
0: Yes, Harry.
2: And that's a great, you know, tribute to the fact that Canada, you know, is a little ambivalent on that. But still, anti-Semitism is something that is addressed in Canada. And that's a great thing. But I want to talk to you about a recent trip I had in Italy.
0: Tell me.
2: I was in Pompeii. And I see, you know, these three couples, and two of the gentlemen are wearing baseball caps, one that says Toronto Maple Leafs and another one that says Edmonton Oilers. So I go up to them and I say, hey, you guys are from Canada. Where are you from? And they said, no, well, we're not from Canada. We're from New Jersey. So here are, you know, six Americans who are disguised as Canadians. Now, if that doesn't, you know, give you pause with, you know, the 4th of July coming right up, when Americans travel in the United States, this is, you know, at least these six people were dressed like that.
0: Yeah.
2: We have a great country.
0: We do.
2: And, you know, when in the West they talk about, you know, now a little bit of separatism, and in Quebec we talk about separatism. It's like, we have a good thing. Why are we, you know, rather than try to make it better, why is it that we want to break it apart and, you know, become, you know, little, you know, republics, banana republics, that's ultimately what would occur. Let's just make it better. And that's, you know, whether it's right or left, on social issues, I think, most Canadians are aligned, and then on economics, we need to focus on that.
0: Harry,
2: Quebec is a disaster.
0: Harry, but, listen, you're making great comments, right, and great points here. To me, the concern that I have is, like, we can't just rest on our laurels, right? We have to continue to keep rowing and keep trying to make the country better. And I think there's been a bit of stagnation. Now, if Canada is great and you have stagnation, it's still great, right? But I think we need to always be striving to make things better. Harry, great call. I want to make sure I get to everyone else, especially in other parts of the country. Appreciate it. That's Harry in Montreal. Let me go to Carmen in Greeley, Ontario. Hi, Carlin. Darling, Carmen, darling.
3: Good morning.
0: Morning.
3: How are you?
0: I'm doing great. So happy Canada Day. Are you proud?
3: I am very proud to be. I am very proud, and I feel very fortunate to be a Canadian.
0: Tell me why.
3: Why? Because I grew up here, and we've never been without anything, and we still aren't. Like it or not, we cut back on a few things if we have to, but you know what? There's nothing better than getting to the table at night. Any meal we have, we thank God for what we do have.
0: Yeah.
3: I mean, there's not once that we've ever been without food or water. We have a great country. We've got politicians who work hard for us, even though we don't always fully agree with every little thing they do. And some of my children went to Portugal this year, and they were asked what nationality they were. When the minute they said Canadian, they said, oh, we love Canadians.
0: Of course. I know. I never knows. That's the pride. When you travel as a Canadian, you tell someone you're from Canada, you're absolutely adored. Carmen, great call. Thanks so much. Here's what we're going to do, all right? I still have a lot of callers to get to, so hang tight. I'll go to North York. I'll go to Saint-Joseph-de-Sorel on the flip side of the top of the hour. So thanks for listening to the Elias Matko Show and this Canada Day edition. You can give me a call at 514-790-0800. That's our Montreal direct number. In Toronto, 416-872-1010. And the toll-free, 491-2523, 1-800-491-2523.
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12: Good afternoon. I'm Heather Seaman. Happy Canada Day. It is mainly sunny, 30 degrees right now, but it feels like 41. The complete forecast after the news. Happy 159th birthday, Canada. Canada Day greetings from the Premier and MPPs, and Kawhi Leonard set to return to the Toronto Raptors in a trade. Details on these and other stories coming up, but first, here's Time Saver Traffic.
7: Still an ongoing crash cleanup on the westbound 401 at the 427 in the right lane. Closing the right to the southbound 427. Lots of delays there. Off the highways, debris is still closing southbound Carlaw at Danforth Avenue. Get your car summer ready. 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We're still waiting for that high of 34 degrees. We're under an orange heat warning. Right now it's 27 degrees, but feels like 38. I'm Miles Marcus. See your next update at 10:15 on News Talk 1010 Toronto.
12: The heat wave continues as we mark Canada Day. A heat warning is in effect for much of the province. Environment Canada says some areas can expect to see temperatures in the low 30s and up to 37 degrees in some areas, with Humidex values near the mid-40s. There's also a chance for some wet weather this afternoon, so keep that umbrella handy as you head out to celebrate the holiday. These hot, humid conditions could last through the weekend. And here's a reminder from public health officials. If you'll be spending time outside during this heat wave, including during the big game tomorrow at Toronto Stadium between Portugal and Croatia,
8: making sure you're wearing a hat or maybe having some sun protection, staying hydrated through that game as well, and paying attention to symptoms. So, you know, it kind of can start, people feel a little bit of a headache, a bit tired, maybe some nausea.
12: And the FIFA Fan Festival will take place tomorrow at Fort York in the Bentway. Doors open at 1:30 p.m. Well, Canada turns 159 years old today. To mark the occasion, Premier Doug Ford shared a message online along with some MPPs wishing everyone a happy Canada Day.
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12: 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Most tourist attractions like Ripley's Aquarium, Canada's Wonderland, the Toronto Zoo, and the ROM are open today. Select malls will operate on a holiday schedule. If you're heading out to see the fireworks tonight, there are a number of places to check them out, including Mel Lastman Square, Mississauga Celebration Square, Jinkoozie Park in Brampton, and Canada's Wonderland starting at 10 p.m. As usual, all banks, libraries, and government offices are closed. So too is the LCBO. For a full list of what's open and closed, as well as things to do, check out our website, ctvnewstoronto.ca. The TTC is running on a holiday schedule. Go Transit on a Saturday schedule. In sports, the Toronto Blue Jays hope to celebrate Canada Day with a victory against the visiting New York Mets. The Jays will wrap up a 10-game homestand. First pitch just after 3 o'clock this afternoon. Well, you've heard the news by now. Lots of talk about Kawhi Leonard heading back to the Toronto Raptors after they struck a deal with the Los Angeles Clippers to reunite with the player who led their run to the 2019 NBA championship. These fans weigh in on the trade.
18: If you're going to switch from one team to another, then it's sort of like, it's stick with one team. It's like playing multiple sports at once and calling you a pro each one.
19: You know, Kawhi would be a good addition if he stays healthy, you know, had the injury history. But, you know, they're certainly throwing the ring in the hat to compete for a championship in the next few years, you know. Toronto's always a good place, you know, live near the border, so happy to see them be successful.
20: I think it's amazing he's coming back.
21: Yeah.
20: I do think it's to get his jersey in the rafters.
12: The Toronto Raptors have yet to comment. 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A risk of a thunderstorm. A high of 34. A chance of showers tonight. Otherwise clear. A low of 24. Right now, mainly sunny and 30 degrees. Feels like 41. I'm Heather Seaman on News Talk 1010.

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1: Thanks for tuning in to this special Canada Day edition of the Elias Macko Show. Now, do not adjust your sets, particularly if you're outside of Montreal. The Elias Macko Show, we do this every day in the great city of Montreal. But because we were going to be on air regardless, you know, Quebecers were less productive than the rest of the country. So sometimes we work on holidays just to make up for it. So we were going to be on air, and we threw out the rest of the network, the iHeartRadio network here. Hey, do you want to take our show? And we're so blessed that so much of the country said, yeah, gimme, gimme, gimme. So from Victoria to Ottawa, Toronto, Windsor, and other cities that they haven't even told me about. And if I haven't mentioned your city, it's on the leadership of your city, not on me. But thank you for listening to this Canada Day edition of the Elias Macko Show. We are discussing Canada this morning to start us off in this second hour of the show. And I'm asking you if you're proud to be Canadian on this Canada Day and how you feel about Canada's future. Multiple ways you can join the conversation. The Montreal number, and if you've got long distance on your phone, use it. 514-790-0800, 790-0800 in the 514. You'll get to our main lines here. If you're in Toronto, you can give a call to your News Talk 1010 station, 416-872-1010, and we will take those calls. But if you pine for a toll-free number like back in the day, the toll-free is open, 1-800-491-2523. Let's kick things off here with Nathan in North York. Nathan, let's make the connections over the internet here. Nathan, are you there?
2: I am here. Good morning. How are you?
1: I'm great. Talk to me, Nathan. Are you proud to be Canadian?
2: All right. So I'm actually a PR currently, and I think it's really, really important. You know, as you know, somewhat of an outsider, you come to Canada. And, you know, housing prices are a challenge, grocery prices are going up, anti-Semitism is on the rise, et cetera, et cetera. But if you take a step back and you look at the country you live in, the opportunities you have, the stability, the safety, et cetera, I think it's really, really incredible. And we shouldn't lose focus on that, you know, macro view.
1: Nathan, PR, permanent resident, what was your previous home? Where was your previous home?
2: United States of America.
1: So why did you go from the U.S. to Canada?
2: That's a great question that I get a lot, and the answer is my wife is Canadian, so that'll do it. but like I said, there's always issues wherever you live, and some of those issues are larger in some countries. And I think, you know, Canada as a whole is really an incredible place, and in the scheme of the world, it's one of the most incredible places that someone could live.
1: Nathan, finish your thought.
2: Even though, you know, there's a lot of, you know, challenges that get a lot of headlines and people, you know, zero in on that. But it's in the scheme of the world, it's really incredible.
1: Nathan, thank you for giving us that tremendous perspective. Thank you for joining the club north of the border, and I appreciate the call. One thing I do want to point out, that, you know, if I have to say worrisome things, is the back and forth between Canada and the U.S. Right now, we are seeing still a tremendous number of young Canadians deciding to begin or continue their careers south of the border in the U.S. because of better opportunity. Those are the warning bells that I see, but I still see all of the tremendous things that make the country great. Let's get back to our lines here, the 514-790-0800 lines. Mickey is in Saint-Joseph-de-Sorel here in beautiful Quebec. Hi, Mickey.
3: Hey. I live where it used to be Quebec Iron there, and I live in a small town there, and as far as everybody's concerned, I'm sorry to say, I'm proud to be Canadian, but I'm the only Canadian in the city.
1: So you find you're a Canadian among separatists
3: when
1: you are?
3: When I apply for something, because I'm from a Canadian descent, I put Acadien Canadien, and there's not a day goes by I get a very derogatory remark. They took down the flags that's on the school. The city hall is open today.
1: No.
3: Yeah. They're closed the 3rd.
1: You know what, Mickey? I find very funny here in Quebec how, like, on the Fête Nationale, which is the Quebec national holiday, which is a week ago, all the grocery stores are closed. Yeah. Canada Day, all the grocery stores are open. I just, you know, it's just like, I guess they had to pick one.
3: What people don't know is the Fête Saint-Jean-Baptiste is for all the Catholic countries. People don't know that. They think that it's only in Quebec we have Saint-Jean-Baptiste, you know? And I just walked down the street, and they say these really derogatory things. And it's, you know,
1: All in a happy Canada Day, however you celebrate it. I go to Dave. We find him in Verdun, Quebec, part of Montreal here. Hey, Dave.
0: Montreal borough, that's correct. That's and right. I'd like to say hi to my fellow Canadians all across the country. And can I mention how I will be celebrating Canada Day?
1: Absolutely.
0: Okay, well, and there's got to be somebody else listening here that goes to a little place called the Wheel Club in NDG. Tonight is open mic night, so it means that you can sing any song you want tonight. I'm going to be doing a Stompin' Tom Connor one, you know, the Capitol song where he goes through all the capitals.
1: You know, it's, can I tell you something, Dave, that is just incredible? You know, coincidence or not, yesterday I had started playing music on my smart speaker. I will not mention the name of the smart speaker. I don't want to set off people's devices, but it started to do a random rotation of songs, and it threw at me that Stomping Tom Connors song. What a coincidence.
0: So the thing is, again, if you're in Montreal, just look up the address of the Wheel Club. Doors open at 7, and there is no entrance fee. So basically, it's open mic night, and this is a great way to, you know, enjoy Canada Day.
1: Dave, do you want me to ask you to sing? Do you want me to ask you to sing on air? You want to do open mic night right now? Do you want to prepare? Give me a few bars.
0: How about, can anyone name the capital of Quebec? Quebec City is a mighty good town. They never turn the maple leaf upside down.
1: That's great. Dave, thank you so much for celebrating Canada Day with
0: have
1: us.
0: A good day.
1: I do appreciate
0: across
1: it.
0: The country.
1: That's Dave from a humble part of Montreal, Verdun. 514-790-0800. I will try and squeeze you in. That's our main Montreal line. In Toronto, you can use the Toronto line, 416-872-1010 for our News Talk 1010 listeners. We've got the toll-free 1-800-491-2523. Now, I'll read you a couple of things here off the text line. I'm getting some texts. Elias, I'm not proud of living in Canada. It is no longer safe. I was attacked in front of my building. There's water leaking into my light fixtures. I called maintenance and fire department. No one thinks it's dangerous. We're not allowed to defend ourselves with a self-defense tool. I no longer feel safe. Now, it's hard. Listen, I got to tell you something. It's hard to argue with a personal story like that, right? Like, what am I going to say? Oh, no, you're crazy. Canada's safe. And I can point to the statistics. And we are safe. You know, if I point to the statistics, it's like if you had to live anywhere in the history of all time on this planet anywhere, and you had to choose the safest place, you'd probably choose Quebec, Canada in 2026. That's probably what you'd pick. So I don't want to argue against personal experience. So I feel the frustration there. You know, I can still say overall, we do have to feel proud of a country that is, statistically speaking, I know it fights against anecdotes here, that is very, very successful and safe. Now, another listener writes, I was speaking to an immigrant last night. He's lived all over the world, including the USA. And I asked him, where's the best place to live? And he said, even with the politics, here is the best. So I'm very optimistic. It's nice to have the perspective of someone not born here that we don't appreciate or realize how great Canada is. And to hear Nathan, right, who's a permanent resident, echoing that, like he's not from here and he realizes how great this country is. All right. A couple of things I want to get to here before we get to the rest of the show. And one is, I mentioned this off the top of the show an hour ago. My wife is pregnant and I was a little blasé about it off the top because if she calls me and says we're going to the hospital, I got to leave the show. We got emergency programming prepared. I said my wife's preggers and the baby could come at any time. She sent me a text message with a better script. OK, so this is what I should have said an hour ago. My lovely wife is expecting and has been in the first stage of labor for 2 weeks. Therefore, it could happen at any moment. And in that case, we'd go to some emergency programming. But for now, no phone call. And we're going to keep on trucking. When we return, we're going to speak to Eric Lombardi. He's running for the leadership of the Ontario Liberal Party. And he says he wants to bring back liberalism to liberal parties. That's next.
4: Well, the crash cleanup is still on. It's been going on for some time on the westbound 401 at the 427 with the right lane block. Delays continue just before the closure of the ramp to the southbound 427 as well, so be aware of that. Also, debris cleanup continues on the city streets along Carlaw. Southbound side is blocked at Danforth Avenue, so use PAVE instead. During the FIFA World Cup, traffic downtown will be heavy. Skip the stress by taking transit, traveling off-peak, and checking routes in advance. A message from the City of Toronto. I'm Miles Marcus. Your next update at 10:30 on News Talk 1010 Toronto.
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0: listening to this Canada Day edition of the Elias Macko Show across the iHeartRadio network, coming to you from Montreal. Now let's get to this subject. What does it actually mean to be a liberal in 2026? Now, it's a question that's actually at the heart of the current Ontario Liberal Party leadership race, where candidate Eric Lombardi is arguing that the party and liberal parties across Canada need to reconnect with core principles of liberalism, economic growth, individual opportunity, strong institutions, and pragmatic government. This is really near and dear to my heart. It's because it's been many years. If you listen to me every day here in Montreal on CJAD, you've heard me over the last few years say that, you know, the Liberal Party of Canada is not a Liberal Party. I've said it here in Quebec. The Liberal Party of Quebec is no longer a Liberal Party. And I tell you, when I say that, people look at me like I'm from Mars. What do you mean? It says Liberal in the name. How could they not be a Liberal Party? And I say, you don't get it. Let's go to our next guest, Eric Lombardi, candidate for the Ontario Liberal Party leadership, is on the line. Mr. Lombardi, Eric, welcome to the program.
1: Thank you for having me. Good morning. And of course, happy Canada Day.
0: Happy Canada Day to you too here. So, Eric, you know, you are speaking to me. As I just mentioned, it's been a while now where I don't feel our liberal parties are actually liberal. Why don't you tell me from your perspective, your thoughts on that?
1: Well, you know, I think people look at liberalism for the traits that it says to espouse, you know, tolerance, kindness, open-mindedness, resiliency, and all of these things are important traits of liberalism. But ultimately, liberal politics is about how we, people who are diverse, who come from different backgrounds or faiths, etc., ultimately agree to be governed under a rule of law that we see as fair, that respects our values, and ultimately leads us to the contract of building towards a future together. And I do think that liberal parties, especially in this country, while we've made incredible advancements, especially on social policy, etc., we've lost some of the core ethos of liberalism from which we derive our namesake. And, you know, by that I mean the belief in the individual and seeing people as individuals rather than, you know, stakeholder groups or the various identities that make up parts of who we are. The belief in merit, the belief in long-term consistent institutions that enable us to be free from corruption and capable of building a material well-being that I think matters. And the core promise of liberalism is that ability to work together in democracy to deliver rising living standards for people as its core promise. And I think sometimes we've forgotten that that has to be the focus of our mandate.
0: When and how did this happen, Eric? When did Canada's liberal parties, federally, provincially, go off the rails on liberalism?
1: I don't think they've gone off the rails entirely. And there are lots of threads of this, especially right now when we're talking about building a bigger country, especially with Mark Carney. But I think we always go through these cycles and we always find our way back. Because at the end of the day, when we have divisions, we can look to the basic principles in which I think this country is founded. And that means small L liberalism to reorient where we need to go. And I really do think that that realignment is happening. I do think that, you know, we came off, especially in the 1990s and 2000s, an era of broader prosperity that allowed us to start thinking and focusing on issues that were not always just the pocketbook items of our economy. And that enabled us as liberals to kind of indulge in a lot of luxury beliefs and focuses. And I think now that we see that our country has in some ways declined in development, our ability to deliver infrastructure, the ability to give excellence in public services, now we need to look back to the liberal principles, especially around the economy, and reorient ourselves back to the focus on rising material well-being.
0: Sometimes when I talk to liberals and I ask them about liberalism and I say, well, what should a liberal represent? And I hear them, they answer that question to me. What they're actually describing is a progressive. And I wonder if you think too many people in liberal parties believe progressive and liberal are synonyms.
1: I think that is a challenge. And I also think that, you know, for me in particular, I identify as a liberal. And sometimes that means I have progressive values. But more often than not, I think focus on is what are the problems, what are the pragmatic solutions, and how do we address them in a way that helps the public understand what it means to move a certain direction. And whether that direction is progressive or even sometimes more traditional, what we have to always remember is that we are able to make these decisions in a free democracy. And I personally think focus on systems rather than sometimes emotions of politics. And that to me is what should guide liberalism going forward.
0: We're with Eric Lombardi. He's a candidate for the Ontario Liberal Party leadership. And we're talking about liberalism and how many liberal parties, provincially, federally in this country, have veered off the path of liberalism. So, Eric, there's a lot of criticism of you running for the leadership of the Liberal Party and some of the ideas that you're throwing out there to the Ontario Liberal Party. What do you make of the criticism? Where do you think it's coming from?
1: Well, broadly speaking, I think the criticism is a good sign that I'm doing something right. It's very hard to affect change. And when you are being interpreted as a real threat to some of the status quo thinking that exists, particularly within my party, you are going to attract criticism. And that is far preferable than not attracting any attention at all, frankly. And so to me, the criticism is just part of free debate in our democracy. I'm being told in some ways that, you know, I'm being attractive to conservatives and a lot of conservatives like me. Well, I believe that to win the next government and defeat Doug Ford, which I think has become very tired, and how Ontario is being governed, then I'm going to have to look to conservatives and say, do you know what? You voted for this person last time, but here's a better picture for the problems that I can offer you that's based on clear, pragmatic views of the economy, the role of markets, the role of fair taxation, and the role of aspiration and entrepreneurialism, and all these things that I think are really important to the future of the province. And so if that means people from the Conservative Party like me, well, welcome to the team. If that also means many new Democrats who like my ability to explain complex topics or even take unconventional positions sometimes, well, welcome to the team. I want to build a grand coalition of people who are ready for something different in this province, and that work is just getting started.
0: In the minute or so that we have left, I want to talk about that because you have garnered some support by some people that may have supported the Conservatives before, and you're getting hit over that. And like some people are calling you, you're just some sort of tech bro that wants to, you know, advocate for like tech bro positions. I hear all types of stuff that's thrown at you. So how do you respond to that? And people who view that there are conservatives that support your ideas, especially when it comes to liberalism, and view that as a bad thing?
1: Well, I kind of find this tech bro accusation funny because it's so meaningless, right? You know, my background was in nanotechnology engineering, like semiconductors. I really don't think that is a super scary background. Yes, I've been working in technology, but for several of the last few years, I've been helping the credit union system really invest in becoming a more competitive platform for financial services competition. Like, whoa, scary, right? So I think once people get to know me, they'll see how shallow a lot of these accusations are. And what I'm going to be focused on is delivering the most robust agenda this province has seen in decades. And so stay tuned because we're going to own the future together.
0: I got like 10 seconds for you on this one, but are there people inside the Ontario Liberal Party like playing dirty to make sure your messaging doesn't get through?
1: I don't think there's such thing as playing dirty or really playing fair. People are playing to compete, and I have to be aware of that. And so I am eyes wide open about the competition and the challenges to my message, and my focus is overcoming that.
0: Eric, my suggestion for you, tongue in cheek, is a hat that says, make liberal parties liberal again. Thank you so much for coming on the show today.
1: Thank you so much. And once again, happy Canada Day. This country is delightful and it's got a bright future ahead.
0: Same to you. That's Eric Lombardi right there. When we return, the future of the drive-thru.
2: still on the westbound 401, problems at the 427 with a crash in the right lane, and we still have the closure of the ramp to the south 427, so it's a very slow one toward this problem. A new stalled truck has appeared on the eastbound 401 in the express at Yonge, and that's where the right lane is blocked. At last check, we still have debris cleanup closing off southbound Carlaw at Danforth Avenue, so use PAPE instead. Keep people and pets safer. 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A message from the City of Toronto. 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
0: And thanks for listening to the Elias Mackos Show across the iHeartRadio Network, a special Canada Day edition of the Elias Mackos Show. 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For today, we're going to talk about something you do in your cars on In Transit. That is, go through the drive-thru. Now, the next time you pull up to a drive-thru, there's a good chance that the person taking your order won't be a person at all. Now, in the U.S., McDonald's and Wendy's, they're testing a drive-thru technology powered by Google's artificial intelligence. Kentucky Fried Chicken, Taco Bell, they're collaborating with NVIDIA to create their own chatbots. A company called Presto teamed up with Dairy Queen on their drive-thrus south of the border. Now, the technology promises faster service, lower operating costs. It has not been properly implemented in Canada yet, but Canadian companies, Canadian fast food chains are looking at this very thing and what it means for the future of fast food and working in fast food. Let's head over to someone who really knows this space and the entire food industry in this country. Sylvain Charlebois, you know him and love him as the food professor. He's senior director at the Agri-Food Analytics Lab over at Dalhousie University, and he's on the line. Sylvain, happy Canada Day.
1: Happy Canada Day to you as well.
0: So let's talk about the battle for the drive-thru. I imagine there's a reason why these big chains are looking towards AI. What is all of this about?
1: Well, cost, of course. I mean, it's hard to find people to do the work. And if you've driven by a restaurant with a drive-thru, you would have noticed that there's often a lineup. I mean, people are on the go. And drive-thrus are incredibly popular. Some cities have actually decided to restrict the number of drive-thrus, but they're still incredibly popular. And people expect to be served very, very quickly. And so companies have actually tried to figure out new technologies to do just that. And humans tend to take more time, not be as precise. They will make mistakes. And so why not use AI? And frankly, when you're driving up to a stall at a restaurant, of course, you're talking to a speaker. And so it doesn't matter if the human is there or not. You probably don't even notice. And frankly, these days with AI, you can actually humanize any AI experience.
0: But hold on a second, Sylvain, because there have been chains that have implemented the technology, and at least in test trials, pilot projects, and then had to walk it back because the technology simply wasn't good enough. Are we talking about a next generation here that is good enough? Or are we going to be talking about, you know, much like self-checkout, there was the rise of checkout. We might be going through the fall of self-checkout here. Do you think that we'll be talking about in 6 months about another failed pilot project in replacing a human with an AI chatbot?
1: Oh, goodness. I mean, AI not working, that is so 2025.
0: Yeah.
1: I mean, things have changed a lot. I mean, anybody using chatbots would have noticed that these things are becoming way more precise, way more effective. It's the same for restaurants. They're noticing that technologies are changing. And in six months from now, it's going to be different also. And so that's why right now they're making a move. And frankly, we have a society that is increasingly becoming more comfortable with AI. Of course, with fast food, there was this notion of surge pricing and using AI to set prices. That didn't go well at all. And I talked to Wendy's about that. They had to walk back and cancel all pilots. But when it comes to service and increasing the quality of the service, I think that's a safe place to go for most restaurant chains.
0: Now, when it comes to staffing levels, you know, it's been tough for a lot of fast food chains to find employees, right? And I take note of one of the latest versions of McDonald's, right? They always come out with their next generation's restaurant, right? And one had taken away all the cashiers, right? It's all kiosks now. You walk in, it's all kiosks. One thing I had read about this location was they're not hiring less people. They still have the same number of bodies, but now they're all in the kitchen. They're not wasting their time taking orders here. So I wonder on that side of things how this will play out.
1: Yeah, absolutely. So things are shifting in HR for fast food. I mean, two of my kids actually work in fast food, and one of them actually is working supporting the drive-through service, and it's happening. It's like a beehive in there. Lots going on at the same time, and it's nonstop. Of course, there sometimes it gets quiet, but you got to perform. When someone shows up, it's fast food, so the service has to be fast. The one thing that I'm noticing, though, and employees are noticing, and my daughter actually has mentioned, is that people are getting a little more grumpier. If you have to wait an extra minute or two, you can tell that people aren't necessarily pleased. So the level of tolerance is becoming low and low and low, and food and restaurant operators actually know that.
0: And I got to say, Sivan, I hate the drive-through. When I see a lineup, when I see a lineup of cars waiting to go through the drive-through, I just go right into the parking lot. I park my car. I'll either go in, and now, like, all these chains, they've got apps where you can just say, hey, I'm in this parking spot. They'll bring the food out to you now. And I said, why would I want to just sit in a lineup like a schmohawk when there are other options out there? I find drive-thrus infuriating, but the proof's in the pudding. They're incredibly busy. There's a lineup happening there for a reason. So, you know, I wonder when it comes to quick service restaurants, fast food restaurants here, just how important the drive-through still is for that profitability.
1: So when you walk into a restaurant, I actually, by the way, I do the same thing. I hate drive-throughs. I just can't stand them.
0: They suck. Yeah.
1: And frankly, I don't want to wait. So I go in, get my order, get out. It's great. But the dining hall is actually often empty. And if it's not empty, I actually bring down the average age, and I'm 56. So it's lots of old folks there. So I think they're going to have to work on the experience, and that's why you may have heard that some chains now are putting in a self-serving soft drinks machine, so people can actually go up, and it's all you can drink. And so I think they're trying to find ways to bring back people in their dining rooms, because people in the dining room tend to spend more than the guys or the people going through the drive-thru. Because at the drive-thru, you're very rational. You know what you want. You order, and then you get out.
0: Yeah.
1: When you stick around, you may actually pay more and buy more stuff. That's what they're trying to do.
0: I'll tell you what. If I sit down, there's a higher chance I'm going to get the apple pie or the sundae or something else on top of the order than when you're in a rush and you got pressure on you to make that order and just get in and get out. With Sylvester, go ahead.
1: Absolutely. 75% of business right now for a lot of restaurants goes through the drive-through, and they're trying to shift that a little bit more. So expect more tactics to get you in the restaurant and keep you there for as long as possible so you can spend more.
0: So then I got 45 seconds here. Who's winning the fast food war in this country, in Canada?
1: I would never bet against McDonald's. Never. Ever. Every time something happens to McDonald's, they come back. But I got to tell you, I'm paying close attention to Dunkin' Donuts. Dunkin' Donuts will be disruptive in the coffee world. And Tim Hortons have noticed, and Tim Hortons is also changing. So I'm keeping an eye on all of these companies.
0: Pining to see how it plays out when Dunkin' Donuts launches those first stores in Montreal and Toronto. And that's the other thing. We could talk about fast food wars. We could talk about just the coffee part of that, the coffee wars. Sylvain, I have to leave it there. You're great. Thanks for coming on. Happy Canada Day.
1: You take care. Bye-bye.
0: That's a Sylvain Charlebois. You know him and love him as the food professor from Dalhousie University. When we come back on the Elias Macko Show, for Canada Day, we're going to do a little bit of Canadian history. We're going to talk about the history of 24 Sussex Drive, the Prime Minister's residence. Hey, you know what? They're going to renovate that thing. They're doing a whole competition. What's the history of the residence? We'll talk about it next.
2: Long standing crash cleanup on the westbound 401 at the 427 still there in the right lane. The ramp to the southbound 427 remains closed. Now going eastbound of the 401 in the express at Yonge, the stalled truck's in the way with the right lane blocked. New problems on the northbound 410. The stall at the 407 has the right lane blocked, plus debris cleanup closing off southbound Carlaw at Danforth Avenue. 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
1: And a happy Canada Day for everyone listening to this coast-to-coast edition of the Elias Makos Show. Normally broadcasting to our great listeners in Montreal, but today, Montreal and beyond from Victoria, BC, Ottawa and Toronto and the like. Thanks so much for listening. Because it's Canada Day, let's talk a little bit about Canada's history and institutions. Now, the campaign to restore 24 Sussex Drive is off to a strong start. The Rideau Hall Foundation says it's received more than $100,000 in donations since Prime Minister Mark Carney announced plans to renovate the official residence. Well, it should be the official residence for prime ministers. Hasn't been for over a decade. Now, get a load of this. More than 200 Canadians donated online over the weekend, with gifts averaging about $250. New pledges have added another $50,000. The renovation doesn't have a final price tag, but the fundraising campaign is capped at $5 million or 10% of the project's

0: estimated $50 million cost. So let's talk about 24 Sussex Drive, its history, how it ended up in so much disrepair, and how it should be viewed by Canadians. Let's head over to Craig Baird. He's a historian and host of the Canadian History X podcast. EHX, by the way, for that one. Craig, welcome back to the program.
1: Oh, thanks for having me.
0: What should every Canadian know about 24 Sussex Drive?
1: Well, I think that, you know, its history predates even being part of or where the prime minister would live by quite a while. It was built from 1865 to about 1868 as just a private residence. It wasn't until 1951 that the prime minister first moved in. It was Prime Minister Louis Saint-Laurent. But one thing that a lot of people don't know is that for about two decades, the prime minister paid rent to actually live there. And that was at the assistance of Louis Saint-Laurent. They paid about $3,000 a year to be able to live there, which was a decent part of their salary.
0: And how did it come about that, hey, this should be the official residence? How'd that even become a thing?
1: Well, by 1943, it was the last remaining private residence that was on Sussex Drive as, you know, there was parkland and embassies started to take over. And I think it was the French government that was actually looking at the house as being the French embassy. So the decision was made to purchase it and then do this big renovation and turn it into an official residence for the prime minister. Because at the time, there was no official residence for the prime minister. And I think Canadians and the government were looking at 10 Downing Street and the White House as official residences and felt that the prime minister should also have one as well, where they could meet dignitaries and host business and such.
0: And, you know, count me among those people that feel like, hey, you look at other, you know, G7 big real deal countries, and they've got these official residences, and I'm like, you know, Canada, we're right up there. We should have those things. Yet, lo and behold, here we are in 2026, and a prime minister hasn't lived at that place in over a decade, and it's got, and you know, apparently the situation in that built in that home in that house is just terrible. Craig, how did we end up there? How did we end up with a 24 Sussex Drive that is not something to be proud of?
1: Well, through the years, you would have various prime ministers go in and they would make changes to it. I think probably the biggest change was the addition of a pool by Pierre Trudeau in the 1970s. But what happened was in the 1980s, Brian Mulroney implemented the policy that all renovations and such on the building would become public knowledge. So the public would know how much was being spent. And that really shifted things because now it was a political football. It was something that the opposition could latch onto if you were spending $1 million to renovate the house. And so it became something that prime ministers didn't want to do because it would be looked bad upon by some Canadians or by the opposition, and it gave an easy target for the opposition and eventually gets to the point where no renovations are being done and it falls into complete disrepair, and then we don't have a prime minister living there for the past 11 years.
0: I think that's just such a shame because I don't even think it's politically that bad if a prime minister says we're going to spend money on a renovation, because chances are they won't even be living there by the time it rolls around. You know, renovations take a lot of time. Through the years, Craig, with historian Craig Baer talking about 24 Sussex Drive, are there some moments, some events that happened at 24 Sussex that you feel really dot the history of the building?
1: Well, I think hosting the, you know, important leaders, Winston Churchill visited, you had John F. Kennedy visit John Diefenbaker at 24 Sussex Drive. And it was, you know, it's just been a part of our history for many years. I mean, I remember Rick Mercer going into 24 Sussex Drive to, I think it was twice, with Paul Martin and with Stephen Harper. So it very much became part of the public consciousness and, you know, was even classified as a federal heritage building in 1986 so that it could be preserved, but unfortunately has not. And I think most people now know 24 Sussex Drive as the place that's infested with rats rather than that, you know, it's where the prime minister should be living rather than in a cottage that's nearby.
0: Oh, and what do we know? So Stephen Harper was the last prime minister to live there, correct?
1: He was, yeah.
0: And what do we know about those last years at 24 Sussex? And, you know, I know we've all heard the rat stuff, but just how bad was it in there?
1: Well, from what I've heard, even back to the Chrétien years, it was cold and drafty, and it was already starting to fall into that disrepair. It was very outdated. It hadn't had any major renovations for several years by that point. And, yeah, the air would be coming in through the windows. It was it was a beautiful building, but it was also, it had its issues. And you had the, I think one was the fireplace brought in a ton of cold air in the winter, even with the fire going. Mm-hmm. So it was definitely something that had to get fixed, but nobody wanted to do it because of the how it would look to some Canadians and then the opposition as well.
0: As a historian, I wonder how you view the plans to renovate the place. There's going to be a design competition as well. All these things announced by Prime Minister Mark Carney last week. How do you view that, right? Because you want to sort of honor the history. I talk to heritage people, like the people here in Montreal, Heritage Montreal, and they talk about historic buildings, and you want to make sure you retain the heritage and that kind of stuff. So how do you view that and the decisions that that will come ahead on renovating the place?
1: Well, I think it's, you know, it's important to keep the look of it as it is and not change it too much. But at the same time, it's completely gutted inside and infested with rats. So it definitely needs to be upgraded and renovated and fixed. And so I think this is good. I think having the design competition, the fundraising, all of that, because the Prime Minister needs a proper house to live in. And it looks, we're a nation and we're a G7 nation, and the 24 Sussex should be just as famous as 10 Downing or the White House as a residence for a world leader. And we probably won't see a Prime Minister in there for several years as the renovations and work are done. But whatever they do, as long as they keep the character of the building, I mean, keep the building standing too, because there was talk of demolishing the building.
0: Yeah.
1: So if they can just keep the building standing, keep the character of the building, then I think it's a great idea.
0: Is it an address to be proud of for Canadians historically?
1: I think so. It doesn't have the same cachet as 10 Downing Street or the White House. And, you know, the Prime Minister hasn't even lived there for a century. It was 1951. But I think by doing this and making it a place we can be proud of, we can start to build that recognition for it and make it a place that Canadians can be proud of.
0: Craig, got to leave it there. It's always great catching up with you. Thanks so much for joining us today. Happy Canada Day.
1: Happy Canada Day.
0: That's Craig Baird, historian. He's host of the Canadian History X podcast. EHX is how you spell that one. Now, when we return on the Elias Macko Show, we're going to be taking your pet questions. We're going to be joined by a veterinarian. We know that pet care has become rather costly nowadays. So if you've got an issue with your cat, with your dog, and you want to speak to a veterinarian about it, we'll be taking your calls. 514-790-0800 is our Montreal number. If you want to give us a call on that. If you're in Toronto, you can give us a call on the Toronto line as well, which is 416-872-1010. I will hit you with the toll-free number and other options for you when we come back.
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5: Good morning. I'm Heather Seaman. It's already 31 degrees right now, but it feels like 43 when you factor in the humidity. The complete forecast after the news. Happy 159th birthday, Canada. We hear from officials with happy Canada Day greetings. And NHL free agency begins today. Details on these and other stories coming up, but first, here's Time Saver Traffic.
6: Big crash problems on the westbound 401 at the 427. Still a cleanup in the right lane. This closed on the right to the southbound 427. Lots of delays here. Plus some stalled vehicles, including on the westbound 401 Express at Mavis in the HOV lane. On the northbound 410 past the 407, another stall occupies the right lane. Keep people and pets safer. Always keep your dog on a leash in public. 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A message from the City of Toronto. Right now we're sitting at 30 degrees. Feels like 42 with that orange heat warning still in effect. I'm Miles Marcus. Your next update at 11:15. 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
5: The hot and humid weather sticking around this Canada Day with plenty of sunshine and high temperatures in the mid-30s, feeling like in the low to mid-40s with the Humidex. Health officials reminding those planning to celebrate the holiday to keep the sunscreen handy, stay in the shade if you can, drink plenty of water, and limit alcohol consumption because it increases dehydration and raises the risk of heat-related illness like heat stroke. Well, as you heard off the top, Canada turns 100 159 years old today. To mark the occasion, Premier Doug Ford shared a message online, along with some MPPs, wishing everyone a happy Canada Day. 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
5: 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Most tourist attractions like Ripley's Aquarium, Canada's Wonderland, the Toronto Zoo, and the ROM are open today. Select malls will operate on a holiday schedule. If you're heading out to see the fireworks tonight, there are a number of places to check them out, including Mel Lastman Square, Mississauga Celebration Square, Chincoozee Park in Brampton, and Canada's Wonderland starting at 10 p.m. As usual, all banks, libraries, and government offices are closed. So too is the LCBO. The TTC is running on a holiday schedule. Go Transit on a Saturday schedule. For a full list of what's open and closed, as well as things to do, check out our website, ctvnewstoronto.ca. Well, Prime Minister Mark Carney wishing everyone a happy Canada Day. In a video message, Carney is calling for unity as celebrations, large and small, are set to take place across the country.
12: Today we celebrate an incredible country that spans three oceans, six time zones, and 10 million square kilometers of breathtaking landscapes. A nation of monumental scale and diversity, built and bound by a great conviction that we are strongest when we're united.
5: This year's festivities come as separatist tensions in Quebec and Alberta are on the rise. While the U.S. is set to officially inform Canada and Mexico of its intentions for the Continental Trade Pact, known as CUSMA, Prime Minister Mark Carney says officials from Canada, the United States, and Mexico will hold a virtual call today to talk about the critical agreement.
13: We're expecting a constructive exchange. I wouldn't expect any drama.
5: But Carney also said yesterday, quote, "I'm not looking for my pen." All signs indicate Washington will blow past the July 1st date without agreeing to renew the pact. The deal will remain in effect regardless, and trade talks will continue. NHL free agency begins at noon Eastern time today, with the expectation that plenty of players will be joining new teams and perhaps some signing new contracts with their current teams. Here's TSN's Frank Corrado on the work ahead for the Leafs.
14: It looks like the Toronto Maple Leafs should be really busy, because we know that Austin Matthews has a couple years left on his deal. And for the Toronto Maple Leafs to really turn things around from a poor season last year and try and get back into the playoffs, there's a lot of work that this roster needs to go through in order to get to that point.
5: This year's market won't be loaded with superstars in their prime, but there will be a lot of well-known players receiving big money as the salary cap for the upcoming season increases to $104 million U.S. from $95.5 million. You can tap into breaking news anywhere. Keep in touch by downloading the CTV News app. Well, a sun cloud mix today, a 40% chance of showers this afternoon, also a risk of a thunderstorm, a high of 34. It'll feel like 44 when you factor in the humidex. Partly cloudy tonight, again a 40% chance of showers, otherwise clear, a low of 24. Sunny Thursday morning, then a sun cloud mix, a chance of rain, a high of 35. Right now, 31 degrees, feels like 43. I'm Heather Seaman on News Talk 1010.
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0: And welcome back to the Elias Makos Show, third hour of the program. And it's our pleasure to be broadcasting coast to coast this morning. Of course, we come at you from Montreal, normally do this show for our tremendous Montreal audience. But it's Canada Day, and we've decided to give the whole country a taste of the Elias Makos Show. So thank you so much for tuning in. Now, the first Wednesday of every month on this program, we make sure we take some time to help out the pet owners out there, and we welcome a veterinarian on the program, and we take your pet-related questions. So, that's what we'll be doing over the next little while. So let me hit you with the phone numbers, because I want to make sure everyone, I know it's Canada Day, we're up to a lot of stuff, but if for those of you that maybe want to try and avoid a visit to the vet, need some help here, we all know the cost of everything has gone up. Let me give you the phone lines now, the phone numbers you can reach us at, so you can speak with veterinarian Dr. Sophia Skulika. She's a veterinarian in general practice at the Liesse Animal Clinic. You find it right here on the island of Montreal in Dorval, but we'll take your questions no matter where you are in this country. So here are our phone numbers for this morning. 514-790-0800. That's our Montreal number. If you've got the long distance on your phone, just give us a call on that one. We've got multiple lines there at 514-790-0800. If you're in the Toronto area and listening to us on News Talk 1010, you can call the regular News Talk 1010 number. That's 416-872-1010 for your pet related questions. We also have the old toll free number. So at 1-800-491-2523, 491-2523, we'll take your calls there as well. So if you got a question about your dog, your cat, your pet, give us a call right now. Let's welcome Dr. Sophia Skulikas to the program. Hi, Sophia. Welcome back to the show.
15: Thank you. Hi. Happy Canada Day to everybody listening in.
0: Yes, and a happy Canada Day to you as well. I just want to start off with one thing off the top, and I've got Donna calling in. We'll get to Donna in a second. But I want to ask you about ticks, okay? Because I keep seeing reports that the tick numbers this year in Canada are through the roof. And I wonder for you and your practice, how often are you seeing a dog come in with a big old sucker, a big old tick attached? Let's talk about that.
15: Yes, so we have been seeing more and more tick and Lyme disease in veterinary medicine. For sure, what benefits animals is that we do have a lot of preventative options for them to take, which actually kills the tick once it bites the dog or the cat. So that's what's nice. And a lot of our patients are on those preventative medicines. So at least it's keeping those tick visits quite stable. Uh-huh. But you know, we still see the off chance that we do have a tick. Let's say someone forgot to give the preventative, or it was early on in the season, and they just haven't started giving the medication yet.
0: I've always said, why don't we have a little drop we can put on our neck for humans, you know? Or, yeah. because Lyme disease is serious business for a human. But can I just ask you, like, for dogs, for cats, I know not all cats are outside there, but what's the worst case scenario on a tick? If, let's say, they don't have the prevention, what's the worst case scenario?
15: So worst case scenario is that they get injected with Lyme disease. So Borrelia, it's a bacterial infection, and it can be pretty severe. So a lot of dogs could fight it off themselves and they won't have any clinical signs. But if they do end up getting ill from this disease, they can have a severe joint inflammation, joint disease, kidney disease as well. It can affect the kidneys and live in the kidneys. So it could get your animal very, very sick. Cats technically don't really get Lyme disease. I think they were able to give it to them in laboratory studies, but I don't think that it's very common for cats to get Lyme disease in nature.
0: All right. Well, as you mentioned, a lot of prevention options there and good reason to make sure you're using them there. Okay, so let's go to our phone lines now. We find Donna. Donna's in Vaudreuil, Quebec. Hi, Donna.
16: Hi, good morning. I got a question about my 18-year-old cat. I had to take her to emergency vet 2 weeks ago. She was drinking, she was urinating, but she was having trouble passing her stool. But when we went to the vet, it showed food in her stomach, but nothing else anywhere else. So I searched the house. I couldn't find the poop anywhere. But they did a test, and they found that her white cells were elevated. Her urine had a bacteria, but she had no crystals and no kidney stones, but her urethra showed either a mass or an inflammation. I'm worried that it may be a mass, not just inflammation, because her white cells were elevated. I'm worried about it being cancer. Is it possible that it's just an inflammation because of the bacteria?
15: It can be possible. It's just an inflammation. Inflammation will cause your white blood cell count to rise as well. So it might be a little early to really jump to say that there is a cancer. What's important is that we treat for that infection. And then you can repeat the blood work to see if there's been a change in the white blood cells. And if there hasn't been, then at that point, we can assume that it is probably a cancer.
16: Okay. And at that age, there's nothing to be done, I guess. She's 18 years old.
15: I mean, depending, you know, there is oncology for animals. It's not the type of chemo that you think for people. It doesn't get them very, very sick. It's really just there to increase their quality of life and increase their lifespan. So there is that option to speak with an oncologist if ever that is the case.
16: I'll follow up with that with another blood test. Maybe another urine sample and see how that goes.
15: Yes, exactly.
0: Okay, Donna, thanks so much for the call and happy Canada Day. Let's go to Joanne in Barrie, Ontario. Hi, Joanne.
17: Hi there. Thank you very much for taking my call. I was very curious about some conditions that I have chows, and I've had about five of them now, and they continue to have what are called crystals in their urine. And is this a common issue that I should be experiencing? And how effective is a CD food going to be to remedy that? But more importantly, I was very curious about your tick comment, because I did do a Lyme test disease on one of my dogs last year where he tested positive. And now they're finding that positive tests are now on a decline after that result. Do you have any thoughts on that?
15: Like, meaning your test was positive, but the subsequent
17: negative.
15: Tests were not positive?
17: Now it's negative. Yeah.
15: Which so it just means that very likely your dog just kind of fought off the bacterial infection on his own. So if it is negative, it's really great news. I would still test it again, though, just to be absolutely sure. Because sometimes we could have some false negatives. It is a test. So I would always just double check on that. Mm-hmm. And as for the crystals, it really depends on the type of crystals that are seen. But if it's like the typical like struvite or oxalate crystals in the urine, prescription foods like CD and SO or Purina NF, they actually do help reduce the amount of crystals in the urine. And they have a great way of doing that by either decreasing the mineralized content of the food, that's for more for CD, or in SO's case is that it's higher in salt content, so it makes the animal drink more and it flushes out the bladder. So both foods are great at preventing crystals. And if it is a recurrent issue in your chows, it's highly recommended that you do put them on a prescription food, just because crystals in the urine could eventually form stones, and stones could cause a blockage and need surgical intervention.
0: Okay, Joanne, I hope that answers your questions. That's Joanne in Barrie. We're going to continue with Dr. Sophia Skoulikas, veterinarian Sophia Skoulikas, who will take your questions, your pet health questions, on our phone numbers, 514-790-0800 if you're in the Montreal area, or if you got a fancy cell phone plan that does long distance, just give us a call on the Montreal number. If you're in the Toronto area, you can also call us at 416-872-1010, the regular News Talk 1010 number. Our toll-free line is 1-800-491-2523. Again, for your pet health questions, more with veterinarian Sophia Skoulikas after this.
6: Crash cleanup continues for another hour in the westbound 401 at the 427 in the right lane. The right to the southbound 427 is still closed, so until that reopens, you can exit at Martin Grove. Westbound 401 Express at Mavis, a stall in the HOV lane. Another stall northbound 410 past the 407 as the right lane blocked. Choosing paint? 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I'm Miles Marcus. 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
8: And a happy Canada Day to everyone listening to us on the iHeartRadio Network. The Elias Makos Show coming to you live out of the great city of Montreal. We are with Dr. Sophia Skoulikas, veterinarian in general practice at the Lies Animal Clinic right here in Montreal, in Dorval specifically. And we're taking your pet health questions. So you can give me a call, 514-790-0800. If you want to reach us on all the lines that we've got here in Montreal, if you can give us a call on that one. It's 514-790-0800. If you're in the Toronto area, the Toronto line is open for News Talk 1010, so 416-872-1010, and we can squeeze you in on the toll-free 1-800-491-2523. We got a couple of callers waiting. Be patient. I just want to deal with one text question because it kind of seems urgent. So, Dr. Skoulikas, have a listen to this one. A listener writes, "Good morning. My cat has a tick on her eyelid. I can't take it off with tweezers. She won't allow me anywhere near her eye. Is there something I could put on, anything I could do here to get a tick off an eyelid? What would you do, Dr. Skoulikas, if someone came in to your clinic in this situation?"
9: So I would try to remove the tick with a specific tick removal tool that we have and you can get from clinics or even pet stores. But if your cat is really not allowing you to go near the face, or if, let's say, it was a anxious or fearful animal that would potentially bite us or scratch us, then we would probably have to sedate the animal in order to remove it. So there is a tick on the eyelid. I think you can't get it off. I think you should go seek veterinary care.
8: What is the name of that tool, by the way, that you referenced, if someone wants to find it at the pharmacy or with their vet?
9: It's a tick removal tool. That's all it's called.
8: Okay.
9: It's kind of like a flattened metal or even plastic kind of hook or a flat. It's hard to describe. I'd have to show it to you.
8: Yeah.
9: I don't think they call it at pharmacies, though. I'm not sure.
8: Okay. Gotcha. All right, let's go back to our phone lines here. We're going to start off this half with Nancy in Magog, Quebec. Beautiful Magog. Hi, Nancy. Oh, happy Canada Day.
10: Happy Canada Day. Oh, Canada, Canada, Canada.
8: Yes.
10: I have a 5-year-old beagle who just had his vet examination about a week ago. For the last month or so, my Kobe has been drinking what I think is a lot more water. And in discussion with my vet, he being 5 years old, 37 pounds, she said that he should only be drinking about a liter of water a day. Does that sound... It sounded like a low amount of water.
8: Hmm.
9: For sure, there are calculations based on weight that we can calculate to see how much water an animal is needed. I don't know the calculation off by heart right now.
10: Yeah.
9: But what I would do is if I do have a patient that we feel is drinking more water, the number one thing to do is really to get the first urine of the day and bring it to your veterinarian to see and check the density of the urine. So we want to make sure, even if they are drinking a lot of water, that the kidneys are adequately concentrating that urine. And if they are not concentrating that urine, well, then at that point, we will have to do more diagnostic tests to see why that's the case. But if he's drinking more water than normal, and he's concentrating his urine, then it's really nothing to worry about.
10: What do you mean by concentrating his urine?
9: So basically, it's a way to see if the kidneys are working adequately, and there are different factors that can affect the urine concentration. So
10: would
9: first, urine
10: be something that could possibly be evolving. No,
9: sorry.
10: Could diabetes be something that could be evolving with my beagle?
9: Because I mean. Yeah, I don't know. So really, like, the first thing is to check the urine density. So bringing the first urine of the day and for your veterinarian to check to make sure that the urine's concentrated well. If he is diabetic, they won't be concentrating well. So they would probably want to do further blood tests in that case. Or if it's something else like hypercalcemia, meaning high calcium, or kidney disease or anything like that. So it could be a various amount of things that can affect urine concentration. But like I said earlier, he might just be a dog that just drinks a lot of water and concentrating the urine well, so there might not be any alarm.
8: Okay, Nancy?
10: Eliminating it well. When he starts high-stepping it, then I have to high-step it outside. Anyway.
8: Okay,
10: thanks,
8: Nancy.
10: Thanks.
8: Good luck with that. Appreciate the call. Let me go to Neil. We find Neil in Côte Saint-Luc, Quebec. Hey, Neil.
11: Hi there, how are you?
8: I'm good. What's your question for veterinarian Sophia Skoulikas?
11: My son's 3-year-old cat is a rescue, and he had his first checkup, and they're talking about getting his teeth cleaned. He's got FIV, and just wondering, is it that necessary as such a young cat? And they're asking about $1,000. Is that a reasonable price for doing this work?
9: So FIV infected cats do tend to have more severe periodontal disease. Their immune system is compromised a little bit, and we think that plays a role in causing poor dental health. So it wouldn't surprise me that the cat needs a dentistry at 3 years old, even though it's young. I've had cats at 1 year old that would need dentistries. So, you know, the price ranges between clinic to clinic. I mean, if it's really just the cleaning, you know, you have to consider anesthetic costs, sedation costs, cleaning and x-rays. The costs do tend to get higher, especially if there are extractions to be done, because now you're looking at a very long anesthesia time and a lot of skill required to remove teeth appropriately.
11: So at 3 years old, removing teeth, is that going to be a problem as he ages? He's only 3 years old.
9: Actually, no. So I've had some cats in which I had to do a full mouth extraction at 1 year old, and they lived a very long, healthy life. So when the teeth are diseased and there is periodontal disease present, it will affect their longevity and it will affect just their quality of life because it's painful. So removing the teeth is actually a treatment, and they could live a very great, long, healthy life.
11: So there's nothing I can do like brushing. Like, I know with dogs, sometimes you can brush teeth, but I don't know if you can do
9: that. You
11: them.
9: Can. Yeah, you can. You can. You could brush cats' teeth. However, if they do have like severe gingivitis, it's very painful, so they might not let you. Also, cats can have resorptive lesions, which it kind of eats away at the crown of the tooth, exposing the pulp, and that can be quite painful if you're wanting to brush. So if there's any of those conditions, then it's actually, you know, maybe not a good idea.
8: Okay, Neil.
11: Thank you, and congratulations, LAS.
8: Oh, thank you very much. Appreciate that, Neil. Appreciate it. Okay, let's squeeze in. We're going to go to Mississauga, where we find Nancy. Nancy, we've got a couple of minutes here. What's your question?
12: Hi, happy Canada Day. I
8: Same
12: have a 13-year-old Shih Tzu, And he's his teeth are starting to fall out, and I've lost my job. I can't afford to take him to the vet. I spray him with silver in his mouth. He's losing, I think he's lost about 3 or 4, and it looks like another one's ready to come out. He doesn't seem to be bothered by that at all. He still eats. He still eats hard food and that type of thing. Is there anything else I can do?
13: I would maybe potentially ask your veterinarian for some antibiotics, because if they are falling out, it means that they are quite infected. So maybe, you know, if you can't really afford a dentistry, then at least like some antibiotics just to kind of help with the infection and prevent it from spreading elsewhere in the body.
12: Thank you so much. I appreciate that.
8: Okay. Thanks so much, Nancy. Appreciate it. Let me try and squeeze in one message off the text line, Dr. Skoulikas. My cat is 14, actually twins, one named Midnight, one named Maxwell Smart. They lost their mother and their brother last year. Is depression in cats possible? Midnight is chewing on her paws. There's no more hair there. And a bump like nodules. So could losing a mother and a brother cause depression there?
13: If the cats have had their friends or moms or siblings with them their whole lives, then definitely we have seen depression in our patients. Even when they lose a family member, like a human family member, then that's a possibility too. So definitely discuss it with your vet and they can help you out.
8: All right. Listen, we got to so many questions this morning. Sophia, thank you so much for joining our listeners on this Canada Day. Really appreciate it.
13: You're welcome. Have a great day.
8: 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When we return, why Apple is raising prices on so many of their products.
14: Cleanup continues after an early morning crash on the westbound 401 at the 427 in the right lane. They've also closed the right to the southbound 427, plus a couple of stalled vehicles. On the northbound 410 past the 407 in the right lane, another in the northbound 400 approaching King Road has the right lane blocked, plus debris cleanup is closing southbound Carlaw at Danforth Avenue. Fuel up this weekend. 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
8: And thanks for joining us on this Canada Day, a special edition of the Elias Makos Show that is live and coast to coast coming to you from Montreal, Quebec, Canada. Now, it was a couple of weeks ago that the CEO of Apple, Tim Cook, did an interview with the Wall Street Journal. And you know, Tim Cook is leaving his role as CEO shortly at the end of this summer, and he let it drop that price hikes were coming to Apple products. Didn't say when, but he said, hey, we've tried to eat it. We can't anymore. Price hikes are coming. And then last week, the bad news really arrived. Increases in the price of Apple products, and I'm talking about substantial ones, 20%, 33%, depending on the product, MacBooks, iPads, Apple TVs, even their speakers, their HomePods. And they're blaming the market right now when it comes to memory chips and storage chips. And they're saying this big focus on AI and AI chips is making everything more expensive. Let's head over now to Carmi Levy, CTV's tech analyst, for his perspective on what's happening with the cost of Apple products and all electronics. Carmi, happy Canada Day. Oh, you're on mute. You're on mute. The tech analyst is on mute.
33: The tech analyst keeps hitting the mute button accidentally. So, yeah, no, happy Canada Day, Eliza. It's so great to be with you. I will keep my hands away from the buttons.
8: No, don't worry. And listen, you're wearing a Blue Jays hat. Not a hat, a t-shirt. So I love that. Always love, enjoy a Blue Jays game on Canada Day. Okay, so Carmi, these were substantial increases. It's not a 5%. Oh, well, this was a whopper for some products. How bad is it?
33: It's significant. I mean, you're right. We were expecting this. Apple was kind of the last one standing, just about every other major hardware maker. So Microsoft, HP, Lenovo, Acer, Asus, they had all announced increases in recent months, but barely got any attention. But of course, Apple is in a very different league in terms of consumer perception and is a very aspirational brand. And they were, you know, the last company to announce, and it was significant. I mean, $400 more for a MacBook Pro or an iMac, $300 more for a MacBook Air, even upwards of $200 or $300 more for MacBook Airs and for iPad Airs and iPad Pros. So this is major, and the company essentially said, and Tim Cook said in his interview with the Wall Street Journal, that the current situation is unsustainable. That something's got to give. And Apple, even though it is the world's most leading technology company, they have relationships throughout their supply chain. They probably had ironclad contracts that allowed them to sort of weather the storm for longer than most. even Apple at some point could no longer sustain it. And I think that's really telling in terms of where we're at with this AI driven crisis.
8: So you mentioned these ironclad contracts. I'm happy you brought it up because there are some people wagging their finger at Apple, specifically some of the big players that make these chips, Micron. And the CEO of Micron says, you know, he's been throwing shade at Apple, saying, you're the guys that caused this. You were so tough on us over the last 10 years in all of our negotiations. You gave us no profit margin. We could not invest in more production lines because you were always so tough. You never let us have a 20% profit margin before. Now they're at 80%, by the way, because the demand is so high. And he flipped it at Apple and he said, you guys are to blame. You were jerks to us for a decade in negotiations. You reap what you sow. Do you buy his argument?
33: Oh, please. That's just deflecting blame. Micron should be looking in the mirror. They are one of the highest margin hardware manufacturers in the history of technology.
8: Now they are. Like they're at 80% now. It's crazy.
33: Exactly. So it's not like they've been crying for revenue or crying for profit. It's not that they don't have the liquidity to invest in building more capacity, making more factories. They chose not to, and now they're caught. And of course, now they are announcing that they will be building more. But interestingly, a lot of that net new capacity isn't going to go toward the consumer market. It's going to go towards supplying all of those AI data centers that are driving this crisis in the first place. And so, they're little more than crocodile tears from Micron's CEO, and quite frankly, I don't buy it. Tim Cook, a lot of folks don't know this, but before he became CEO, he was the guy who took Apple's supply chain and made it world-class. He is a revered genius in terms of supply chain best practice. And so, did he negotiate some really tough deals with vendors to make sure that Apple's business was as strong as possible? Sure, but it's not their fault. This is simply supply and demand. Everyone wants AI. AI takes a lot of compute power. Data centers have to be built to supply all that. Every time you ask ChatGPT a question, it uses a lot of that power. And something's got to give that uses the same components that go into the laptops that you buy at the store. So it's no one's fault, technically. It's just the fact that we're in the middle of a technology revolution and the market wasn't ready for it.
8: So, you know, and even he couldn't foresee what was going to happen with AI chips, right? Because if you could foresee it, could have made even more plans for these chips. But I got to ask you, with Carmi Levy, CTV tech analyst, how long this is going to last? Is this just now the new normal? We have to expect spending $300 to $400 more on a laptop for a long time?
33: Yeah, we're in this for the long haul. You know, the most optimistic estimates for when this will begin to ease off is end of 2027. So at least another year, year and a half. But most people are saying 2028, if not longer. And of course, that's just prices will stop escalating at that point. They still have to come down to where they were before. What's sort of weird about this is we've gotten used to technology getting cheaper over time. Something is introduced, you pay a premium for it, and then it's replaced by something even newer. Now, even older technologies that rely on memory and storage are more expensive. The Nintendo Switch, which was introduced, I believe, 9 years ago, just got a price increase because of this. And so we're going to have to deal with this for at least the next couple of years, if not more. And we're going to have to look really long and hard at kind of the roadmap for how we buy and sustain our own technology to make sure that we can afford technology over the next 2-3 years.
8: Now, the iPhone was not part of this so far, right? So Apple raised the price on basically everything else, the laptops, the iPads, the speakers, the Apple TV, but the iPhone was not included in this. Is that pain just going to come at a later date?
33: Oh, yeah. Mark September on your calendar, because that's when the new iPhone 18 line of devices will be introduced. And we can absolutely expect that they, too, are going to get a price bump. Some analysts ran the numbers and said that an iPhone Pro, in order for Apple to make the same amount of profit that it makes off of a current iPhone 17 Pro, they would have to raise the price by upwards of $300, wow, if not more. So we can expect similar sort of significant price hikes for those Apple that point in time. The good news is obviously current models, the iPhone 17, not affected. You have a couple of months to lock in your votes if you're worried about that. And also refurbished devices aren't subject to these increases. And so if you still need a new phone or a new laptop or a new tablet, you can still buy refurb or used devices that those prices haven't gone up either. So there's still room. Just look carefully.
8: I did want to ask you, so what's someone to do who needs tech right now? You point to the refurbished stuff. What else is your advice here for being able to have great technology at a time where everything's so expensive?
33: Start looking at your current technology and ask yourself what you can be doing to stretch its lifespan. Mm-hmm. We've sort of gotten into this habit where, you know, once our contracts are over with our smartphones, we're just going to get another one. And because we pay for them monthly, lots of us think they're free. They aren't. Mm-hmm. And so ask yourself, you know, am I managing the battery properly? Am I using sort of battery recharging methodologies or best practices such that the battery will last longer than it otherwise would? Understand what battery health is. Dig into the settings. Also look at your storage. Minimize your storage. Get rid of things that you don't need so that you don't run up against the limit of your device, and make sure that you're updating the software as you go along so that it performs as optimally as possible.
8: In the 30 seconds we have left, should also manufacturers, do they need to look from within? Do they need to cut down on the bloat and make their products run with less memory and less RAM?
33: They certainly do. I mean, Apple introduced an entry-level MacBook Neo earlier this year that had only 8 gigabytes of RAM on it. It's kind of a lower-powered machine that seems to be good enough for most people. And so I think this is going to light a fire under a lot of consumers. They're going to start looking for lower-priced options that have maybe less memory, that maybe consume less. Apple's next operating system, iOS 27, is designed to work on older devices as well, use less resources. I think the industry is starting to wake up to the fact that we don't need more power. We need lower budget.
8: Carmi, got to leave it there. Happy Canada Day. Go Jays, go.
33: Thanks so much, Elias. Have a great one.
8: Carmi Levy, tech analyst. When we return for Canada Day, we're going to discuss the greatest Canadian movies of all time. If you've got a pick, send me a text message, 514-790-0800. The best Canadian films ever.
5: Still a crash cleanup on the westbound 401 at the 427 in the right lane, with the right to the southbound 427 still closed off. So a very slow one through here. There's also a stalled vehicle northbound on the 400 approaching King Road in the right lane. And now a new collision in Markham has closed Woodbine between Steeles and Denison. 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I'm Miles Marcus. Your next update at noon on Newstalk 1010 Toronto.
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1: Wrapping up this Canada Day edition of the Elias Makos Show. Some Canadian music there. There's some Caribou for you as we wrap up this show. All right, everyone. It's Elias Makos here coming to you from Montreal, where we normally do this show. But for today, broadcasting in much of the country across the iHeartRadio Network. So hi to our listeners in Toronto and Windsor and Ottawa and Victoria, BC, and all the other places that I haven't mentioned. A couple of notes on Canada Day before we get to our topic of Canadian films and the best Canadian movies of all time, because I've got some tweets. I've got some great tweets to share from you from people celebrating Canada Day. Maybe some unexpected voices as well. I have a tweet from the former Premier of Quebec, François Legault. Our Montreal listeners, our Quebec listeners, they know François Legault. He led this province until a couple of months ago. And he just sent out a tweet an hour or so ago, which says, "Happy Canada Day to a Canada that becomes a true confederation of autonomous states." Of course, he sent that out in French, but he got the Canada Day celebration in, and of course, a dig at the fact that this country has become more and more centralized and not a lot of powers for the provinces over the last little while. Of course, he's not happy about that. And then one from the entertainment world. It's from Kevin

0: Nealon. Remember Kevin Nealon on Saturday Night Live? He still is a tremendous comedian and does the comedy circuit as well and does shows all over the place. Here's his tweet. I'm not your friend, buddy. I'm not your buddy, pal. I'm not your pal, guy. I'm not your guy, friend. Happy Canada Day. So that's from comedian Kevin Nealon. Let's turn our attention to someone who is in the know when it comes to entertainment and the like. Chris Bumbray is on the line, editor-in-chief of JoeBlow.com and a film critic with CTV News Channel. Chris, welcome back to the show.
1: Hey, Elias. Happy Canada Day.
0: Happy Canada Day to you. So, let me ask you something, Mr. Film Critic, editor-in-chief. When July 1st rolls around, do you make a special point of watching Canadian films?
1: Oh, of course. I mean, you know, it's our national holiday. I always try to make time for a good Canadian movie. You know, I have my favorites, and I guess that's what we're going to talk about today.
0: Absolutely,
1: right?
0: And it's not lost on me. I saw the Globe and Mail put together a list of 100. I said, my God, I didn't even know we had 100 films. Mm-hmm. So I'm tongue-in-cheek I say that. Now, let me ask you, what are your picks for the greatest Canadian films of all time?
1: I mean, to me, the greatest Canadian filmmaker of all time, and this may sound like sacrilege to some, is David Cronenberg, without a doubt. And, I mean, I would always probably defer to one of his movies, especially one of his really early kind of more Canadian movies than some of his later. You know, I love Scanners. Videodrome scarred me as a child. I saw that way, way, way too young, and I actually told him that when I interviewed him a couple of years ago. You know, Dead Ringers, another one that I saw way too young and kind of blew my mind. But yeah, I mean, he is, for me, the greatest Canadian filmmaker. But there's a lot of them. I mean, there's a lot. I mean, I'm in Montreal, and there's a ton of them from Montreal. I mean, Denis Arcand, he's you know, won the Oscar for The Barbarian Invasions. And then Denis Villeneuve, of course, who's one of the biggest directors in the world right now. I mean, some of his early work, like Polytechnique, is great. Aison Z is amazing. You know, another incredible director.
0: And well, for you, if I say Canadian film, what does it have to check all the boxes, right? Because we can mention a Canadian director, but if they're doing Dune, you know, I don't see any maple leaves flying in that film, right? So, like,
1: no,
0: does the story have to be Canadian? Does it have to be filmed in Canada? How do you view that question?
1: I think it needs to be set in Canada. I mean, one of my big problems with Canadian films, particularly English-Canadian films, this isn't a problem that I have with Quebec films, is that a lot of times when these Canadian directors get a crack at making a movie, they want to be as American as possible, and they set their movies in this kind of vaguely defined country that's not Canada and not the United States either, and that drives me crazy. But I think that's one of the reasons I really like some of the rising talent. There's this great director out there, Matt Johnson, who did Blackberry and Nirvana, the band, the show, the movie, and he kind of dominated the Canada Screen Awards this year. He's really taking another approach and making his movie extremely Canadian. And I think that in order to be considered a good Canadian movie, for me anyway, you have to have that aspect of Canadian identity in it, because every other country does it. You know, you watch a movie from the UK, you know it's set in the UK. Same thing in any other, South Korea, any other country with a burgeoning film scene. Well, we don't do that nearly enough in Canada.
0: And they're successful too. Like, I just want to point out, you know, when you watch a film from South Korea, like, it's clear it's in South Korea, and moviegoers around the world, people stream it around the world. You can be successful celebrating your own culture.
1: And our movies, to be honest, haven't connected like that in a really long time. I think that the last time they probably did that was during Cronenberg's heyday in the early 80s. You know, I mean, it's funny, the early 80s was the time of probably the most successful Canadian films. And you know what the most successful Canadian movie of all time is in terms of box office?
0: Tell me.
1: Porky's.
0: Wow.
1: Still the biggest Canadian hit of all time.
0: What is it going to take for a Canadian blockbuster?
1: You know, I feel like there's kind of too many cooks in the kitchen. You know, I think that in order to get funding to make a Canadian movie, you've got to kind of jump through all these hoops. And, you know, another thing, I don't think that we necessarily support our talent well enough. You know, the director of Blue Heron, I read an article by her, one of the most acclaimed movies of last year, and she's still working as a ticket taker at a movie theater in Toronto.
0: Wow.
1: You know, and her movie was shortlisted for, like, you know, Oscars and is playing on the Criterion Channel next month. I think that we don't support or and nurture our talent enough. I think that when they get to a certain level, they go to the U.S. I mean, Matt Johnson's another example. He's got the Tony Bourdain movie coming out this summer. You know, that's when they get a crack at success, they go to the U.S. And honestly, who could blame them?
0: Of course, because you want to have critical success. You also want to have economic success. I'm so happy you brought the BlackBerry movie, by the way. I loved it so much. You know, I'm a tech guy, but I thought it was a spectacular movie in and of itself, and so Canadian. We got some in the minute or so that we have left. Give me some other truly Canadian movies you think we should be watching today.
1: Well, I think The Apprenticeship of Duddy Kravitz is a classic. I think that one is kind of a must watch. I would also say Crazy from Jean-Marc Vallée, the late Jean-Marc Vallée, great director. And also The Sweet Hereafter by Adam McGoyan. I haven't liked all of Adam McGoyan's movies. I think that there was a period where he was just kind of omnipresent in Canada, but I think The Sweet Hereafter truly is one of the greatest Canadian films.
0: I just want to say I'm so happy you brought up The Sweet Hereafter. Now it's certainly not a feel good movie, right? I don't know if I'd pick it for a celebratory a Canadian viewing day, but I think it's one of the greatest Canadian films ever made. Came at a time for me where I'm in college and I was taking a film class, and it's in the theater. I saw it in the theater, and as we talk about it, I get a text message from a listener saying Sarah Pauley is a great Canadian filmmaker, and she's an actor in the film. She's in the film on screen, and was terrific in that film. So I'm happy we brought that up.
1: I have to say, Sarah Pauley, I really thought that her movie "Take This Waltz" with Michelle Williams, Seth Rogen, and I thought that was one of the best Canadian movies I've seen in a long time. I thought that was a terrific film.
0: Chris, got to leave it there. Happy Canada Day, and thanks
1: you
0: for
1: too,
0: wrapping
1: man.
0: Up the show.
1: You too.
0: That's Chris Bumbray, editor-in-chief of JoeBlow.com and film critic with CTV News Channel. Thank you, by the way, for listening to this Canada Day edition, wherever you are. I hope you enjoy the rest of the day. Make sure you stay clear of a heat wave. Make sure you're hydrated and checking in on your neighbors as well. Maxim Kadot is the producer of The Elias Macko Show, and Andrew Malik behind the board in Master Control. Thanks so much, fellas, for the tremendous work behind the scenes. Happy Canada Day. And if you're in Montreal, you'll hear me again tomorrow.
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5: Good afternoon. I'm Heather Seaman. Happy Canada Day. Here's some of the stories we're following this afternoon. A heat warning remains in effect for much of the province. Some areas will see temperatures in the low to mid 30s, but it'll feel like the mid 40s with the Humidex. To stay safe as this heat wave continues, health officials are reminding you to limit direct exposure to the sun, find a place with air conditioning to stay cool, drink plenty of water. Here's Toronto's Medical Officer of Health, Dr. Michelle Murty, with signs of heat-related illness.
6: People feel a little bit of a headache, a bit tired, maybe some nausea, a little bit dizzy. Those are really important signs to pay attention to, that you might be getting dehydrated or overheated. So again, trying to get to a bit of a cool space, making sure you're staying hydrated. If you see somebody who's really doing unwell, you know, looking confused, very dizzy, very nauseous, they may even pass out, those are real signs of heat emergency that you need to be calling 911 or getting help for if you see somebody in that condition.
5: By the way, the city is extending hours at 8 pools until 11:45 at night during the heat wave. The full list is on our website. There will also be extended hours at cooling centers. Well, Canada turns 159 years old today. To mark the occasion, several celebrations taking place. We caught up with Mayor Olivia Chow in East York, where hundreds turned out for celebrations at Stan Wadlow Park.
7: I see the smiles. I see the sense of pride. And you see the maple leaf flying everywhere, especially during World Cup. We are cheering the Team Canada, and it's important to join our effort because we're always stronger together, and that's what Canada is about. Canada is a place where we take good care of each other, where we know when we come together, we are stronger.
5: For a full list of things to do, what's open and closed today, and a list of fireworks displays tonight, check out our website. NHL Free Agency begins at noon Eastern Time today with the expectation that plenty of players will be joining new teams and perhaps some signing new contracts with their current teams. Here's TSN's Frank Corrado on the work ahead for the Leafs.
8: It looks like the Toronto Maple Leafs should be really busy because we know that Austin Matthews has a couple years left on his deal, and for the Toronto Maple Leafs to really turn things around from a poor season last year and try and get back into the playoffs, there's a lot of work that this roster needs to go through in order to get to that point.
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9: On the westbound 401 at the 427, an earlier collision blocking the right lane. The westbound ramp at the southbound 427 completely closed. As a result, it's backed up from the 400. Southbound on the 404, delays approaching the 401 south to Lawrence. And in town, southbound Carlisle, Danforth Avenue, that's blocked with debris. Get your car summer ready. 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
5: A sun cloud mix today, a 40% chance of showers, and a risk of a thunderstorm this afternoon. Today's high has been bumped up to 36 degrees. It'll feel like 46 with the Humidex. Partly cloudy tonight, a 40% chance of showers. Early this evening, again, a risk of a thunderstorm. Otherwise clear. Hopefully the rain holds off until after the fireworks, dropping to a low of 24. Sunny tomorrow morning, then a sun cloud mix, again, a chance of showers, and a risk of a thunderstorm, a high of 34. Right now, mainly sunny and 33 degrees, but it feels like 45. 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
10: Hi there, and welcome to a special Canada Day edition of the Vashi Capellos Show. I hope you are enjoying a wonderful Canada Day. So proud to be Canadian. I know all of you are. We've got some great Canadian content for you ahead over the next 2 hours. I'll start off by telling you what you can expect over this first hour. We are going to go one-on-one with the Artemis II crew. Of course, there's a Canadian on board, Jeremy Hansen. So much to discuss with them. They had that most amazing trip around the moon. The next phase of Artemis is going to be, you know, eventually landing on the moon, kind of setting up shop. There's so many interesting dynamics at play, including kind of a geopolitical or political one in the fact that there was a Canadian on this crew with three other Americans at a time where the relationship between our two countries has certainly been fractured. So we're going to talk all about that. We're going to talk about the space race with China, for example, a whole bunch of really interesting things. So we've got a two-part conversation with the Artemis II crew ahead for you. Then we're going to talk to TSN investigative reporter Rick Westhead, as well as former Team Canada soccer player Tassane Ricketts, about this documentary that they have produced, that Rick has produced, all about racism and online hate being directed towards the players in the World Cup, and in particular on Team Canada. They deal with an inordinate amount of online hate, both in their DMs and more publicly. And there's really no mechanism to deal with that from a legal perspective, not very many mechanisms, I should say. And a lot of those players are urging the government to do more. So we're going to talk to Rick and Tossaint about that. And then we're going to wrap things up with our popular Money Talk segment, some financial advice from John Klotz. When is it the right time to buy a home versus renting? And is it always a good thing to buy, or is it okay to just kind of keep renting longer than you might have anticipated you would be? We'll talk to John about that.
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10: The last time we were together, the last time we spoke, I was minutes away from interviewing the Artemis II crew. which includes Canadian and mission specialist Jeremy Hansen, Commander Reed Wiseman, pilot Victor Glover, and mission specialist Christina Cook. I did sit down with all four of them, and I wanted to play the entirety of the conversation for you because it was probably one of the cooler interviews I've ever done. Have a listen to our conversation when I started off by asking Victor Glover about whether or not, as he considered how many, you know, people he could leave behind, his family, his friends, and the risk he was taking with his own life, was he scared?
11: No, but I also want to say that those emotions are totally normal, especially for what we were going to do. One of the reasons faith is so important to me is I prayed, but I also made a will, right? Prayer doesn't absolve me of the real world consequences that come from taking a risk like we took. And so I was prepared, you know, logistically, financially, but also spiritually and emotionally. I made my peace and my family understood the risks, and we had a tough talk, and that talk was a little awkward, but I sent my kids a poem at the end of it, and I think that helped them at least put some things in perspective, and I'm really glad we did that. But it wasn't a machismo or I'm not aware of the risk, not scared. It was that I was just at peace with where we were, and I'll say this. I think every risk we took was worth it.
12: Reed, were you able to mitigate that risk, like that feeling of anxiety, if you had it at all? And if so, what is it that you leaned on? Is it a sense of kind of like destiny, of this is what you really want to do? Like, what do you lean on?
13: I think that is a journey. That is a long journey to get to the answer to that question. I really resonate with what Victor just said. We've talked a lot that we really launched at peace. We're all about 50 years old. We have accomplished a lot in our lives. I was very comfortable. I'm an only parent of two daughters. I definitely didn't want to leave them alone. Like, that to me was the biggest feeling of anxiety that I had, was how are they going to cope if we don't come back? But aside from that, we talked very openly, the three of us, about the risks of this mission. We also, I felt very confident that it was worth those risks. And around the seventh day of our mission, I was on a video chat with them, and I saw the sparkle in their eye that they didn't understand it originally, not even on the third or fourth day, but by the seventh day of this mission, seeing the way that the world had joined us and been uplifted, they understood why I wanted to go do this, and they understood why the risk was worth it. That was very meaningful for me.
12: Jeremy, do you feel like the risk was worth it?
14: Oh, undoubtedly. You know, like Victor said, I felt more prepared than I maybe do today, you know, to go on that journey and not come back and leave Catherine and Devin and Ashley and Caitlin behind. I didn't want to do that, and I was very optimistic that would not be the case. However, I felt before, and this experience really solidified it for me, that these things are worth humanity coming together to push us and go do new things, to push the boundaries and discover things we didn't expect to discover. And I think in this case, one of them was what you're talking about. The world decided to pay attention to something positive instead of something negative. That's a beautiful thing. We didn't go for that reason. It's a pretty extraordinary outcome.
12: Christina, the world was, as Jeremy says, paying attention in a really, really committed way, like to every single thing that was going on. And now I feel like there's a greater interest, and I can again speak for myself, in like the benefits of going to space, the kind of exploration, and what really exists out there. And I wondered if your perspective on, you know, the big question, is there life elsewhere, is different now than it was before you went on the mission?
15: I thought about that quite a bit on the mission, because I do think that we are in an age where we can actually take a stab at answering that, or starting the journey that could answer that. And that question is a question we get all the time, because it's a very fundamental human question. Are we alone? And I had a lot of thoughts about it, and I'll share one of them that has come to me recently. We talked a lot about collaboration and cooperation and how maybe what we did inspired that. And people say, how can we keep that going? And I had a thought when I was up there looking around in the universe, because we saw tiny Earth out the window. And I've said before, it felt like you could just as easily look out the other window and see Neptune, like another planet, but one that was completely not hospitable to giving life, which also meant that maybe there were other worlds out there that were. And I thought about, what is it in our evolutionary path that led us to have a tendency toward tribalism? And I thought about, if there were other civilizations out there that were so much more advanced than us, then maybe they had even discovered us yet, we just don't know it. If they were out there and they had gotten to be that advanced, it wouldn't be because they were that much more smart than us. It will be because they collaborate even better than us.
11: Yeah. Nice.
12: Do you think, Victor, we're going to know for sure one day the answer to that question?
11: I would love to just talk about this the rest of the time, but I know we can't. It's a great question. And we, as in those of us that are alive now, probably not, but humanity, I think we're going to have really good data, what data we're capable of knowing. But to put the universe in perspective, I'm not going to try to do it right now. It's just really big. It's really big.
12: You know better than me. Yeah.
11: And the closest star to us, if it burns out, it's actually three stars. Alpha Centauri is a group of three stars close together. If it burns out, we wouldn't know for 4 years. Like, that's just the scale we're talking about here is just so massive that, like Christina said, they may have already found us and we just don't know it. And so I don't know. It's a great question to talk about. And I'm very comfortable not knowing. I don't think I will be alive when we understand that better, but it is definitely a great thing to talk about.
12: Why are you comfortable not knowing?
11: I pray a lot, and I live in this intersection of faith and science, and actually they feed each other. They work together. You can be created to evolve. Like, that's okay to talk about. It ain't one or the other. And one of the things I had to get very comfortable with in talking with my children about religion and faith, forget the religion, the building, but like, what does it mean to me? I had to be honest with them that I don't have all the answers. And that opened the door, and they were willing to meet me and have these discussions. And it wasn't me going, no, let me tell you what this scripture says. Let me tell you what that scripture says. It was, I don't have answers. Let's go look together though. And being very comfortable that I don't have to have the answers doesn't absolve me of having to study and be prepared to be ready, but I don't have to have all the answers. And humanity may never have an answer, but I hope we do. I hope we get close to understanding that.
12: There are certain questions and answers that the Artemis program in general is looking for. And I wanted to kind of jump a couple rounds ahead and ask you if you think, or why you think, it's important to get to Mars.
13: I think you just learn so much by setting your sights very, very, very far. And we want to do a sustainable presence on the lunar surface. That's block number one for Artemis. Learn how to work the logistics to keep humans alive on the moon. And then you step out to Mars. I don't think we should look at Mars as a destination. I think we should look at Mars as the next stop. But as soon as you put human minds there, the creative spirit, the things that we will learn keeping humans alive on Mars. And then when we are on Mars, going to the moon will seem like a logical place. Like, of course we go to the moon. We went to Mars. Like, we went, the three of us here, myself, Victor, and Christina, went to the International Space Station. That was incomprehensibly far away from planet Earth when we went there. It's 250 miles away. It's 400 kilometers away. We just went 250,000 miles, 400,000 kilometers away from planet Earth. And all of a sudden, it made the International Space Station feel like an old friend, a little jaunt, a little thing that we could go knock out. It's still super dangerous, and we have a lot of friends that are up there. But going far changes the perspective of the human race.
10: That last voice you heard is Reid Wiseman. You also heard from Victor Glover, Christina Cook, and of course, Canadian astronaut Jeremy Hansen. They are together the crew of Artemis 2. They spent the last week in Canada. I spoke to them over in Montreal late last week. We've got a whole other part of this interview where we get into more on the prospect of a space race with China. And does it matter who lands on the moon first? And then also the kind of elephant in the room, which is this trade war between Canada and the United States, and some of what Donald Trump has said about Canada. There was a Canadian presence for the first time on this mission. Does that continue? We're going to talk to the crew about that next as well. Stay right there.
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9: On the westbound 401 at the 427, an earlier collision blocking the right lane. The westbound ramp to the southbound 427 completely closed. As a result, it's backed up from the 400. Southbound on the 404, delays approaching the 401 south to Lawrence. And in town, southbound Carla at Danforth Avenue, that's blocked with debris. 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
10: You just heard the first part of our conversation with all four of the astronauts on board the Artemis II mission. It's, of course, a multi-phase mission that it started off with just the rocket kind of going up there. Now it was a manned rocket, and then the goal is ultimately to land on the moon and then land on Mars. Now, there are a lot of potential cuts to the NASA, sort of the space agency more largely in the United States, not the Artemis program, but the space agency rather more largely. And of course, the Canadian government is often talking about exercising restraint more largely as well. So I started off this part of our conversation by asking Canadian astronaut Jeremy Hansen to articulate kind of the hard value of what they do if there are politicians listening right now.
14: You and I have talked about this before, and as we try to go back to the moon and have a sustained presence and eventually onto Mars and beyond, there's an overlap of the needs we have on the planet to go do it there. And so Canadians are actually in a really special spot where we can solve two problems at once. We can use the excitement and focus of space exploration to tackle real issues we have on the planet. Arctic logistics, lunar logistics, Arctic healthcare, remote healthcare on the planet, food security on the planet. If we can't grow food in the Canadian Arctic, how do we think we could possibly do it on the moon? We do think we can do it on the moon, so of course we can do it in the Canadian Arctic. Energy. We're an energy country. We have extraordinary nuclear capability. The opportunities are there. We simply need to decide and put them through a filter of which ones have the right return on investment for Canadians in the very near future and the long-term future, and then just go after them.
12: Christina, you mentioned the value on collaboration, in sort of the message that around that and the value of it in the mission. I think when we think of space, previously there was an adage, I'm told, that, you know, what happens on Earth stays on Earth and doesn't translate to space. And we certainly have seen that with Russia and the United States. But it feels different when it comes to China. Do you believe that we are in a space race with China?
15: Yeah, that's a great question. I think that the benefits that we get from going to the moon are apparent to many, many countries. And that's why the question that I think our countries face isn't to go or not to go, but should we lead or should we follow? You talked about some of those hard benefits. Those benefits can come back to the countries with a way of life and a way of leadership that we believe in if we pursue it. And so is there a race for benefits? Absolutely.
12: Does it matter who gets to the moon first?
15: That's a good question. I would say it does. And that's because oftentimes the people that, pursue something great first, they get to set the standards. They get to pave the way. They get to set the rules. We have the Artemis Accords to talk about how we will support different countries in space for rescue, for resources. And I think that when we are able to lead with things like that and signing on so many countries, we're over 60 countries, mm-hmm. That in and of itself shows that when you lead, you get to lead with your values.
12: Do you think, Victor, we're in a space race?
11: I would echo everything that Christina says. And, you know, the Artemis Accords is reaffirming treaties that we've signed a long time ago, but also just reaffirming that we have to work together. One of the things that I really love in there, it doesn't get a lot of press because it's not one of the sexy topics, but it's thinking about the life cycle of systems that we put in space. We're not just going to launch them and then not think about the debris until it's a problem. We're going to have a plan for getting things up, but also getting them back. We're going to agree to rescue each other in extremis. And thinking through things like that is our commitment also to shared values. So our values are important, but we're also acknowledging the shared values that we have, put forth in our Artemis Accords. And so when we lead, we're doing it the way that is hard to do as a group. You know, I say this a lot. If you want to go fast, go alone. If you want to go far, go together. We're leading, but we're willing to do this as a coalition. And that's harder because you got to get everybody to agree and to buy in. But that also makes it harder to unravel. Mm-hmm. And so by being responsible and sustainable, this is one of the ways that we're going to make it sustainable, is that it's going to be several countries woven together.
12: So that leads me perfectly to the other aspect of collaboration that's going to be very important to our viewers, which is Canada and the United States. I know you're all probably not supposed to talk about it, but also very aware of the past year and a half in the relationship between our two countries, which I think it's fair to say has been strained at certain levels. How important, from where you sit as an American, Reid, was it to have Canada represented on this? Like, what did it mean to you?
13: It's of the utmost importance. it is the thing that we want as humans. We want partnerships. We want to leverage the best of every nation out there. And Jeremy says some beautiful things to folks in the United States when he is there, that we led and we could have gone alone as the United States of America, but we made room for others to share their gifts. It's the most beautiful thing that you could say, Jeremy. I always appreciate when you say it. And then to stand here in the Canadian Space Agency this morning and to look at our friends that we've worked with, that we've trained with, who have been operating robotics for a long time on the space shuttle on the International Space Station, the thing I told them was, be ready, because there's a lot of work ahead and we need you. We need every one of you here. We need the brilliance of this nation to come forward and help us build a sustainable presence on the moon. We are in a race and we aren't going for a one-off. We are going because this is the next step in human civilization and we are going to do that together.
12: Part of what secured your participation, Jeremy, was the Canada arm. And the program has shifted its focus now from orbiting to, you know, the station, and that puts in jeopardy, essentially, that contribution. Do you think we should be reading anything else into that? Like, is that threatening the collaboration of our two countries in this project in particular moving forward?
14: It doesn't put anything in jeopardy. And I think the administrator, Jared Isaacman of NASA, has been very clear. This is not trying to tear anything down. This is just looking at what we have in front of us, what we understand today in 2026, and making the best decisions possible to utilize the pieces we have to actually get the task done. And so it's just a reorganization. And for Canada, all I truly see, like, I really want people to understand this.
12: And you believe this?
14: I believe this. Okay. This is not a media line. This is all I see is opportunity. But it's not going to fall in our lap. We have to be very intentional, but I think we are. What I hear when people are talking about this at the agency, even the prime minister, the minister, they are paying attention, and there is a desire to just do the right thing. We have the capability in the country to pivot, to collaborate our gifts in this new vision that NASA has created, and NASA has been very clear. We want partners, but we're not going out to just put partners in the program for the sake of having partners. We want partners who bring real value. Good news, Canada, got a lot of value to give. So we just really have to make some decisions. There's some short-term decisions and some long-term strategy that we need to just look at, make some decisions, and get after it. I have no fear. The only fear would be inaction or a fear of not knowing what the perfect solution is and not starting. We just need to get our backpacks on and start walking down the road, and we'll adjust as we go.
12: I saved the hardest question for last. Christina, given the fact that you've seen something the majority of us will never see, are you happy to be home?
13: Oh, wow.
15: Yeah, that's great. I am, obviously, we're all very, very happy to be home. Home is what we saw from afar. And actually seeing home and how much that moves your heart was the biggest surprise on my International Space Station mission. And it was also the biggest surprise on this mission. But it was just put out into a completely global scale. I think what is interesting about what we did, having a mission that went to a destination, is that you can be really, really happy to be home, but part of us can also miss the moon.
10: All right, those are the four astronauts of Artemis II, Reid Wiseman, Victor Glover, Jeremy Hansen, and Christina Cook. I hope you enjoyed listening to that interview as much as I enjoyed being a part of it. Love to get your thoughts on what Artemis did and whether or not you think at some point someone is going to set up a shop on the moon. 71010 is the number to text.
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9: On the 401 westbound express past the 404, a stalled vehicle blocking the right lane. A little slowdown through the DVP as a result. Further west at the 427, a crash investigation blocking the right lane. The westbound ramp of the southbound 427 completely closed. It's backed up from the 400. Northbound on the DVP delays Don Mills through to Lawrence. Fuel up this weekend. 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
1: Of course, we're all watching the FIFA World Cup taking place as in Canada, across the country, or in Vancouver and Toronto. We're co-hosting. Canada plays tonight, in fact, or this afternoon, local time, over in Vancouver. There's a dark side, though, to what prominent athletes and soccer players in particular face on the internet, and in particular, I should say, even more so for racialized players. Rick Westhead, a senior correspondent at TSN, has done an investigation into exactly that and found that it's pretty rampant, and also looked at possible solutions to help athletes who are getting death threats online, who are getting, you know, racist slander and a whole bunch of other stuff online. He and Toussaint Ricketts, a former national player for Canada, spoke to me about all of that. Have a listen to our conversation.
2: Well, I think if you look at what the laws in Canada are now, if you went out and put a sign on your front lawn that said some of the things that these players are receiving over, instant direct messages and in their comments, you'd be charged with a crime. And so social media is the new town square. And why is it any different? Why isn't our government and why aren't social media companies doing more to try to hold people accountable for posting hateful messages? And trying to answer that question is really what led me to think this is a really important story to do.
3: Toussaint, I know that you've spoken out years and years ago, actually, about some of the racism you've been confronted with, like in real life, from fans in other countries, for example. How do you think social media has, I guess, amplified the issue, changed the issue? What's different now, do you think?
4: Just access. Back in my time when I was coming through, my pathway and my journey, social media wasn't as big. When I was in university, Facebook started, then Instagram slowly started to pick speed up. But those outlets, those social media outlets have, created easy access for people to have access to these players and also form their own perceptions of these players. So in my time, I experienced racism in person a lot, playing in Eastern Europe and some parts of Europe. But as time went on, I started to receive messages and it happened in different moments. When I would score against a team, I would receive some hate messages. When, I had a bad game, I'd receive some hate messages. So just with the access and social media platform becoming more prevalent and more aggressively used by the youth, I think people use that as a shield and a barrier to spew hate. And it's sad. Players go through it all the time, but something needs to change. These conversations need to happen.
3: And I want to talk about that change or the potential for it in a second. But what struck me in the documentary was the candid nature of the sort of the way in which the players who had experienced this were so open about the degree to which it affected them. I think there's this instinct to dismiss it because it's online. Like, mine doesn't even compare, but I get told that all the time. Just ignore it. I'm pretty good at doing that. But again, it's not the same, particularly when it's racially motivated, I imagine. How does it affect you?
4: I mean, it hurts. It's the one word you can say. It really hurts because, as players, as humans, you want the best for society, and players have a platform to, obviously show their talents, represent their country, but they also have a platform to inspire and create belief and to think people who you are trying to instill these things in would come back and now hurt you for moments in sport is, it seems very, soft. Like, it feels very minimal, they're humans. And I think that's one thing that people forget about these athletes, that, they see them on TV, they see them performing and scoring goals, but, there are humans behind a last name and a jersey name. It's sad. It's sad.
2: I think it's important as well to point out that the players understand that being in the public eye means that they're going to be the target of scrutiny and criticism, and they accept that. It's part of the job.
4: Of course.
2: However, a line is crossed, again, in the opinion of the players I've talked to, when they receive death threats online, when they're targeted by, gamblers who have lost money on games, and when they're targeted because of the color of their skin. These are, it's crossing a line and they're calling it out.
3: So let me follow up with you on that note, Rick, because a large part of the focus, and as you just said earlier, the motivation for you is like, how does this change? Like, what level of accountability is there either with the social media companies, the platforms themselves, or the government? This is a very active discussion right now. I can tell you here in Ottawa, they just introduced legislation that is primarily aimed, though, at kids, right? In the intersection of kids on social media. What's your impression right now of like accountability on this issue?
2: Well, the social media companies, and I reached out to X and to Meta, the company that owns Instagram. X did not respond to repeated requests for comment. I did talk to Meta, and it was interesting. I spoke to them about 3-4 weeks ago. And first off, they had a million questions for me. Mm-hmm. Who have you quoted in the story? Can we see all the messages? Is this going to be on CTV or TSN? They really wanted to understand the scope of this story. And then they declined an interview and sent a statement. And in the statement, they pointed out that there are functions within Instagram, like hidden words, so that the people who are targeted can, you know, prevent others from messaging them. But that doesn't solve the problem. It's not holding people accountable for posting these sorts of messages. And to me, like, I really wonder if our government in Canada is okay with this. And if it's not okay with these kinds of messages being sent to people, then why not do something about it? In England, for instance, in the documentary, we point out that there's a special unit of the police force that can actually go to social media companies and say, we'd like to see the IP addresses for the people who've sent these messages. In Canada, there's a step in between. A police force has to get a warrant to be able to go over a production order, to go to the social media companies to get that information. So is it worth having a conversation at a national level about whether we need to make it easier for the police? Again, not being the thought police or censoring people, but just finding a way to make it a little easier to go down the road of holding accountability.
3: It's an interesting...
4: You don't want to mute the players' voices. You don't want them to feel like they can't express themselves because they're going to receive hate, because for me, that's a way for them to, you know, deal with mental health, you know, being able to show their hobbies, showing the things they're into and not be criticized every single time and hate spewing at them. So, you know, there needs to be accountability, but we don't need to like mute freedom of thought. You know what I mean?
3: Yeah. Let me just follow up with you on that, because I think like when the government first tried, the last government, to introduce legislation to kind of, you know, guard against hate speech online and try to navigate that entire thing, It actually devolved into a political debate around free speech. That was the nexus of the politics of it. And ultimately what they came back with just last week is a very different bill in a number of different respects. It's not as wide in scope. I'm wondering your perspective, Tassane, on that debate. And like, if politicians, you know, they watch this show for sure, like maybe as opposed to other things, like if you had the chance to tell them something about this right now, what would you say?
4: I mean, is hate acceptable? Is racism acceptable? If you had kids of, you know, I was a minority, black, you know, would you like if racism was spewed at them in moments of where they're trying to express themselves, in moments when they're trying to represent their country? That would be my question, you know, like what would you want? What would you feel if these things happened to you? And I think if you try to put yourself in these players' shoes, in these people's shoes, in my shoes, during these moments and the things that I've experienced over my career, I think you would try to find a way to hold people accountable for their words and their actions to a certain degree. You know, it's obviously hard to change people's opinions, but that would be what I would say to those individuals.
3: Final question to you, same one, Rick, your message to politicians and in particular the government about acting on this.
2: I couldn't put it better than Toss. When we do our reporting, Vashi, I mean, one of the things that we look for is like, what's the right thing to do, right? And we try to follow that instinct as journalists. What's in the public interest? What's the right thing to do? And if I was talking to politicians about this subject, I'd say what Toss said, and I'd also say, what's the right thing to do for our country? Who do we want to be? Do we want to be a place where we're allowing people to send racist messages and death threats with no accountability and say that that's in the best interest of free speech? Or do we want to hold people more accountable for sending messages like that and say that is not who we are?
1: That's Rick Westhead, TSN senior correspondent, and Tassane Ricketts, pardon me, a retired Canadian professional soccer player.
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5: The big slowdown right now westbound on the 401 at the 427. A crash investigation underway. The right lane is blocked. The westbound ramp at the southbound 427 completely closed. And as a result, it's backed up from the 400. And the 409 seeing a lot of extra volume as people try to get to the 427. 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
1: Hi, Vashi.
0: How's it going?
1: Good. It's always nice to be here.
0: Oh, well, I'm very happy to hear that. It's nice to have you here. We've been listening a lot on the political end of things to a bit of a debate about following an announcement last week that the Prime Minister made with David Eby out in British Columbia about buying up condos, turning them into affordable housing. It sort of reinvigorated this conversation about who can and can't enter into the market and when might the right time be. So I thought we'd put the question to you. What sorts of things should you be thinking about or looking at from a numbers perspective to try and figure out if like this is the right time for you to buy or just stay renting?
1: Yeah, you know, like it's funny this that whole thing with the purchasing condos. I mean, there's clearly a problem with affordability, and obviously government is trying to make amends to do so. And I guess the question you want to ask yourself is, you know, is it a good time to buy or is it to stay renting? But I always feel the best question in light of this is what is the best way for me to achieve my financial goals? Because I think there are, Vashi, a lot of benefits to owning. But at the same time, I'm not, you know, there's also benefits to, if, as you say, maybe stay renting. But, you know, it is part of the cornerstone of financial planning. You want to own a

0: house, you want to create some equity, you want every mortgage payment goes in towards ultimately owning that house. And how you get there, I think there's a number of routes. But the good news is I think the government has put in some excellent savings plan like that. That first home savings account, I think is just fabulous, right? You
1: So tell me how that works. Just tell us how
0: okay.
1: that works.
0: Very simply, it is a hybrid somewhere between an RSP and a TFSA. You actually make a contribution of up to $8,000 per year, and you get to deduct that as very similar to an RSP. The money then accumulates tax free to ultimately towards the purchase of your home. And when you do use that money towards the purchase of the home, there's no taxation implications. And I think for many young Canadians, I think that's the sort of the first go-to if you want to sort of, if the goal is I want that house, that's sort of the first go-to. The second one that I think is really important is the RSP home buyers plan. And they've made some changes to it. You can take out up to $60,000 of your RSPs effectively tax free at that particular moment. Although there is a payback mechanism in here that a lot of people may or may not be aware of. So a couple potentially, 60,000 per person, could have $120,000 towards a down payment. However, they do have to pay back 1/15th of it each year. So let's say you took out $30,000 from your RSP home buyers plan. Oh, sorry, first time home buyers plan, I should say, because those are some of the rules around it. You would have to pay back $2,000 per year for the next 15 years, basically replenishing your RSP. And if you don't pay that back, then there would be a penalty. Effectively, the $2,000 would be added onto your income. But it is a great way to have a down payment. And then there's the tax-free savings account, which is my personal favorite. Lots of flexibility. It can, tax-free growth and no repayment obligations. And so some kind of combination of these three is sort of the way to approach potentially first-time home ownership. And I guess we all always get asked, what's the best strategy? And I think here's a common one. Max out the first home savings account. Look at your RSPs. Consider contributing to those if you're in that high tax bracket, and then use TFSAs for additional flexibility. I think those are that's sort of a strategy that would be fairly common that someone could take advantage of.
1: So the question I have for you, and I think this
0: Sure.
1: reflects more like people who live in particular where in big urban centers where it is just so expensive outside, condo prices have now gone down somewhat
0: Yeah.
1: in big centers, but like buying a home, let's say in Toronto, feels almost impossible, I think, for most people if they're looking at their first purchase. Is there ever a time where like it's fine to just like it makes like financial sense to just rent forever? Like, is that I know we just have this ethos in this country that you've got to own. And like, it's the most important thing is to say you own a home. But like, is that really financially necessary in the long term?
0: Yeah, well, like in New York, no one owns anything, right? Everyone's a renter. And I think there are some situations where renting makes sense, and I think it surprises people. So one is scenario is very high prices. Like Toronto's an expensive place to buy a detached home. It's over $1 million. So here's the math. Let's say you were renting an apartment for $2,500 a month, but ownership costs you $5,000 a month, with property taxes, maintenance. I don't have to get into all the costs of owning a home. I'm sure you're familiar with it. But that additional $2,500, the difference there, invested consistently for decades, renting may outperform the outcome, and it might create superior events if you're disciplined, if you took the actual difference and invested it. Because, historically, real estate grows at around 4%. The stock market in certain sectors grows between, 10 and 12% over a period of time. And I think that's like, if you look at the sheer numbers, forget the emotion, because the emotion is I want to own
1: Yes.
0: a house,
1: Yeah.
0: right? That's normal. And that's a scenario. The other scenario would be when it makes sense. A lot of talk about career mobility. A lot of young professionals may start out in a major city and they may get a transfer or an opportunity in another city. So if you're owning, suddenly you have to sell the house. You have to, you know, there's all sorts of, you know, there's land transfer tax, there's real estate fees, there's legal fees. All these things are avoided if you're renting. And then there's the cash flow stress. How many times have I heard someone say I'm house poor, right? You've heard that.
1: Yeah. It's, you know, well, I mean, it's expensive to run a house.
0: Yes, it is. And I always found I knew I was a homeowner when the air conditioning went.
1: Right.
0: You know, there was several thousand dollars invisible to the human eye, but absolutely essential, especially, you know, and it always breaks Thor's time, of course. But yeah, so let's say you are house poor and suddenly you don't have money to contribute to your RSPs, to any emergency fund, and just to enjoy life in general, maybe to, you know, go out for dinner once a month or something like that. You know, then the decision is maybe it's better to rent or wait till there's a more opportune situation for you to become involved with home ownership. And, you know, it isn't always the best thing to own. You know, you want to own real estate to become, well, a lot of Canadians have done very well with real estate and they've become financially secure, but others have done very well renting and investing the difference. And I think the goal, Vashi, between you and I is financial security, not necessarily ownership.
1: Good. That's very clear. Thank you. Thanks, John. Mm-hmm. Appreciate it as always.
0: My pleasure.
1: Have a great day. 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Every Tuesday he comes to give us some advice in our Money Talk segment. If you have any questions for John that you'd like me to put to him, you can text me anytime. 71010 is the number to text.
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7: Good afternoon. I'm Heather Seaman. Some of the stories we're following in the newsroom this hour. Happy 159th birthday, Canada. Celebrations continue across the country, including in the nation's capital, where Prime Minister Mark Carney is speaking to thousands gathered at Le Breton Flats Park. Here he is just moments ago.
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7: In other news, the U.S. is set to officially inform Canada and Mexico of its intentions for the Continental Trade Pact, known as CUSMA. Prime Minister Mark Carney says officials from Canada, the United States and Mexico will hold a virtual call today to talk about the critical agreement.
14: We're expecting a constructive exchange. I wouldn't expect any drama.
7: But Carney also said yesterday, quote, "I'm not looking for my pen." All signs indicate Washington will blow past the July 1st date without agreeing to renew the pact. The deal will remain in effect regardless, and trade talks will continue. And for a full list of what's open and closed this Canada Day, as well as things to do and a list of fireworks displays, check out our website. In sports, Kawhi Leonard reportedly returning to the Toronto Raptors after they struck a deal with the Los Angeles Clippers to reunite with the player who led their run to the 2019 NBA championship. The Raptors have yet to comment. Stay up to date at ctvnewstoronto.ca. Now here's time saver traffic.
15: A couple of significant closures by the 427 westbound on the 401 at the 427. A crash investigation has the right lane locked and the westbound ramp of the southbound 427 closed. It's slow from the 400 and now eastbound on the QEW at the West Mall. A special event has the two left lanes closed. Delays there from Dixie Road, slow through the 427. 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I'm Adil Lakhani. 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
7: A heat warning remains in effect for much of the province. A sun cloud mix today, a 40% chance of showers and a risk of a thunderstorm this afternoon. Today's high been bumped up to 36 degrees. It'll feel like 46. Partly cloudy tonight, a 40% chance of showers. Early this evening, again, a risk of a thunderstorm. Otherwise clear, dropping to a low of 24. Hopefully that rain holds off until after the fireworks. Sunny tomorrow morning, then a sun cloud mix, a 40% chance of showers in the afternoon. Again, a risk of a thunderstorm and a high of 35. Well, look at this. Mostly cloudy right now. It's 35 degrees. It feels like 47. I'm Heather Seaman. Our next update at 2 o'clock on News Talk 1010.
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1: Welcome back to this Canada Day edition of the Vashi Capello Show. Hope you're having a great Canada Day, celebrating this amazing country wherever you are. We're going to dig deep into some topics that really affect Canadians right now, starting off with social media. And in particular, what is the right way to approach the harms of social media for kids? It's a very live discussion happening in a number of different countries, in legislatures and parliaments all around the world. Is it the role of government to try and, you know, force companies to do better? Will companies be able to do it on their own? Do they need incentives? What kind of incentives? We're going to talk to the minister in charge of that file here in Canada, National Identity and Culture Minister Mark Miller, because his government has just introduced a piece of legislation called the Safe Social Media Act, and they have a prescription for all this. The question is whether it's the right prescription and whether or not it's going to work. So we're going to talk to the minister about that. We will also go one-on-one with Government House Leader Steve McKinnon, who was touting his government's record since becoming a majority, since kind of, turning into a majority in the middle of this sitting. Steve McKinnon will tell us about the more than 20 bills that the government passed this year and the focus on affordability, he says, and crime. And I'm going to push him on whether or not what the government is doing is actually going to address those issues for Canadians. Then we're going to go one-on-one with Dr. Samwan Malecki about generic Ozempic. It's now here in Canada. We're the first big G7 country that even has a generic version of any of these GLP-1s that are meant to address both obesity and the health conditions that come along with obesity. So we're going to talk to Dr. Malecki about how these generic versions work and kind of what we can expect in Canada as they make their way through the market. And then we'll conclude with Ferry DeKirkov helping us understand Iran's nuclear program, the subject, of course, of everything that's going on with the United States. He's going to get us up to speed.
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1: The federal government has introduced long-promised legislation, the third version of it actually, aimed at countering the harms of the online world for kids in particular. Their solution this time is to come up with a set of safety standards that social media companies will have to subscribe to. If they don't meet those standards, then they will be sanctioned and kids also cannot access their platform. If they do meet them, then the kids under 16 can actually go on the social media companies' platforms. We don't know what the companies are. We don't know what those standards will be. We do know that there will be a regulator set up to make those determinations and ultimately enforce the rules as well. My interview with the minister in charge of all of this, though, Mark Miller, he's the culture and identity minister, started off by me asking whether there is actual evidence that the type of thing that they are prescribing and introducing, so a ban of sorts, if there is evidence that it will work.
16: Well, we have experience in countries such as Australia that a ban, one, sends a signal that we're serious about making sure that platforms are being responsible. And two, the science that says that the more people are exposed, kids are exposed at a young age, the worse it is for their brains. I'm not pretending and sitting here that this is perfect. And the efficiency and efficacy of the bill is super important, but we pass lots of laws in Parliament that people don't necessarily comply with, which is why we need a compliance regime. And more importantly, a part of this bill that is crucial to reducing the harms that kids in particular, but everyone is exposed to. So this bill does two things. It does put in effect a moratorium for kids getting social media accounts under 16. But importantly, it puts platforms on notice that they have to act responsibly, which they haven't been doing up to now, to take off harmful content within 24 hours. Secondly, to protect kids and to act responsibly, plus comply with our disclosure regime, which will force them to tell us what they're doing online, what their safety guidelines are, so we have platforms that are safe by design.
1: So there's a lot to unpack there. I do want to start on the first part, though. The question I had about why it works or not, and I understand you've said frequently, like, the goal isn't to be perfect. Don't make it the enemy of progress. I understand that. But I do think it's important to figure out, like, if you're telling parents it's going to be effective to even any degree, what degree is that? And when you point to the case of Australia, actually their own commission shows that the vast majority of kids under 16 remain on at least one social media platform even after the ban came into effect. So again, like, are you sure? Do you have any evidence to show beyond the Australian case, which I don't think shows that this will work and actually keep kids safer?
16: Well, I think given the state of social media platforms, we owe it to parents in Canada, we owe it to kids that we have to try. The evidence coming out of Australia certainly shows at best 50-50, even less effective. That's preliminary evidence.
1: So 70. Shows 70.
16: At the same time, it is preliminary. It's data that they started their moratorium in December, and the data dates, I believe, from April or May. So preliminary, and they have a commission that is working on perfecting this. This is not a perfect science, but we know that we have to try, and we know we have to send a signal to platforms that they need to comply with the safety by design features, which will make kids' experience in Australia, in this case, in Europe, has made their experiences better and will make kids' experience online better. Should kids get around the ban? And heaven knows, I got cigarettes when they were prohibited when I was young. But it wasn't a reason not to put warning labels and prevent kids from getting them. So too with this. We have to make sure that people are and platforms are on notice, and parents feel that they have the support of the federal government to tell their kids and have those conversations with their kids about their use of social media platforms, which is extremely important.
1: So do you think that this legislation as it exists right now does put those platforms on notice? And I ask because a lot of what you just described is left to the regulatory period and left to the regulatory body itself after the legislation passes. So you say that it's going to have, let's say, age verification or safety standards. We don't actually know at this point what those safety standards are or how a regulator would enforce them. Did you leave too much up to regulation to actually put those companies on notice?
16: If you look in the bill, Vashi, there are some clear criteria that need to be set in certain instances, making sure that safety by design features are within the platform's this architecture is key. We will need a commission to have a dialogue with industry to make sure that they are complying and are showing us their architecture, their design plans, and their safety plans, so that in some cases we may exempt some platforms from the ban under 16. This is something that is evolving. Canada is catching up to countries that we consider to be our peers. 5 to 10 years in some cases are we behind, and that's something that we have to realize as a country, be quite honest, that we are catching up to things. But we know in the countries where they have had these design features into the social media platforms, the kids' experience is markedly better, and that's what we're aiming for.
1: To be clear, like, the reason we're behind is because the Liberal government you were a part of previously promised in 2019 to usher this through the legislative process and ultimately didn't. Now it's taken over a year to actually introduce this bill. And my understanding is, and there was confusion actually when you announced it, that the ban won't even take effect immediately after the bill gets royal assent. So when it comes to parents who are watching right now and wondering, like, is this government going to come through for me and make things safer for my kids? Can you assure them that you will, given that history?
16: So two things. We fully expect the moratorium to come into force when the law comes into force, with a number of social media platforms that are the obvious suspects in this case. And when it comes to making sure that this is effective, that we can get the commission up and running in time, Prime Minister and I had this conversation about making sure that we could get this up and running within 18 months. And that's what we'll expect to happen. And
1: that's 2 years away. If you look through, let's say in the best case scenario, it takes 6 months because the House is going to rise, right? Then you're not going to come back until September. The legislation has to be debated. Yes, you have a majority. You'll get it through. Then you've got another 18 months. That's still an additional 2 years. This was originally promised in 2019, with all due respect.
16: So again, the ban would come into effect whether the commission is fully set up or not.
1: What is a ban without enforcement at that point?
16: Well, you would absolutely be breaching the law, and I would be a dangerous game of chicken to play for platforms to say the commission is not set up, therefore they can't fine us. I wouldn't encourage anyone to do that, and it will be a phased approach. It wouldn't be everything starts at month 18. And with respect to banned entities, fully expect them to happen at coming into force. As to the delay, well, there's plenty of blame to go around. As you know, Parliament was sclerotic for a number of years in our minority. We did also, in some iterations of the bill, get some elements wrong. I would say humbly that we overshot in some cases, and we're trying to solve for too many things. This is a much more tightly, surgically drafted bill, and it deals with making sure the platforms are responsible for the content that they disseminate with respect to seven categories of blatantly obvious stuff that they should have been filtering in the first place.
1: You've been on the receiving end, as I listened to the press conference around this, of a lot of questions about whether or not, if you get pushback from the Trump administration, since they have pushed back on so many things involving big tech, you know, would this be something that you could trade away? And you were pretty insistent that, you know, kid safety and stuff to do with that is not something that your government would consider trading away. There is evidence, though, that you have traded other stuff away in this space, like what's happening with the CRTC ruling on big streamers, like what happened with the DST. Why should we believe in this case your government will do something differently?
16: Look, kids just aren't on the bargaining table. Hard stop. I would say the same thing for the U.S. If you look at the way the U.S. administration is dealing with a number of pieces of legislation that is going through their houses, they too, I would humbly suggest, do care absolutely about American kids who are suffering much of the same damage that Canadian kids are suffering. So I am hopeful, but I'm entirely assured that we'll be focusing on kids. The issues in and around some of the other matters that we were discussing are ones that I won't be discussing publicly. But clearly there's a difference between how money is distributed within an industry and the desire to protect kids. And I would also say that platforms, not to put words in their mouth, are taking a different approach to this. We are getting assurances that this is their approach to this. They want to study the law, but it is neutral to some, but positive.
1: So fair point. You know, we reached out to all the platforms, and certainly the reaction isn't what it was a number of years ago during the first iteration of the bill. When you said, though, that you wouldn't comment on the other stuff, I mean, you are the lead when it comes to the decision from the CRTC and the direction that the Globe and Mail has reported that you have given them to basically back off what the Online Streaming Act mandated them to do. I think it's fair to ask, why your government has capitulated on something and created, sort of an environment where you seem to be okay with advantaging American companies over what's required of Canadian companies at a time where you're also telling Canadians you're going to do everything to defend their interests against a power that, you know, we have been too dependent on and that, in fact, was a weakness of ours.
17: The answer is coming up after a short break. That's our interview with the Minister of Identity and Culture, Mark Miller, who is charged with bringing through legislation to ban social media for kids. The rest of our conversation about what the government is and isn't willing to do vis-a-vis trade negotiations with the U.S. is next. Stay right there.
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15: A couple of significant closures by the 427 westbound on the 401 at the 427. A crash investigation has the right lane locked and the westbound ramp at the southbound 427 closed. It's slow from the 400 and now eastbound on the QEW at the West Mall. A special event has the two left lanes closed. Delays there from Dixie Road, slow through the 427. 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
1: Well, happy birthday, Canada. Happy Canada Day, my friends. And we have some new conversations and some of our favorites coming up tonight on the show, including a book from a famed TV sportscaster. Rod Black is going to join us. And I'll introduce you to a guy who's ridden his bike around the world.
18: 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Tonight, 7 to 11 p.m. on News Talk 1010 Toronto. Bashy Capellos brings you the week's biggest political stories and the voices behind them. 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
1: As this sitting of the House of Commons comes to a close, the government says they passed more than 20 pieces of legislation, largely focused, they say, on addressing the economy and also issues around crime. I started my interview off with the government House leader, Steve McKinnon, on the former, so the economy in particular. And I asked him what evidence his government has that the focus on the economy is working, when in contrast, we have the governor of the Bank of Canada saying, quote, based on the data we have to date, the economy is weak.
2: Well, the let's start with inflation and start with the Bank of Canada. We've been over 18 months now inside the target range for inflation for the Bank of Canada. Interest rates have stabilized. The OECD projects that Canada will lead the G7 in growth. We have increased business investment. I, as Transport Minister Vashi, track canary, what I call canary in the coal mine indicators. And we're seeing business investment, a lot of bulk movements. We had a record year at the Port of Vancouver in terms of volumes, and those keep going up. Very, very encouraged by some of the signs we're seeing in the economy. As you can tell, we're approving projects now, a major port project in Montreal, major mine in Quebec, I'll give a little preview. We'll be approving some more in the very, very near future. So I think there are a lot of indicators and a lot of reasons to be very optimistic about Canada's economy.
1: So a lot to unpack there, and I look forward to seeing what projects you are going to approve. And I want to ask about those major projects in a moment, because I know they're a key focus for your government in the development of the economy. Yep. But when you flag some of the statistics that you did, business investment, for example, according to Statistics Canada, in fact, business investment has been on the decline for the last five quarters. That's not a blip. That's a trend. And that is also when your government has put in place some very clear incentives for the private sector to do the opposite. I'm not taking away from the impact that the trade war is having, clearly, but you're trying to tell Canadians that you focus on the economy. It's going to grow at a rapid rate. It is flatlined. There is no growth. Best case scenario, you're flatlining. You've also got two quarters of contraction.
2: Last quarter, we had a 10% increase in equipment and machinery investment in business. And again, a lot of indicators. We're seeing very, very robust volumes on our transportation networks. That's always a very, very good sign for what's coming to the coming in the economy. And look, we know, Vashi, that there are cost of living issues. We saw the spike, obviously, in gas prices here lately. Let's hope that comes down quickly, especially over the summer traveling months. And we've put in place a succession of measures to mitigate the impacts of the cost of living, of food increases. We've lowered income taxes, lowered the GST for first-time home buyers. We've done a lot of targeted things to help people through what we know is a turbulent economic time. We know there are vulnerable Canadians, and we've been here to help them. I think we've established that we've been very responsive on that front.
1: I'm not trying to say that you aren't responsive, in particular, with the grocery benefit, for example, or the GST credit and increase to the GST credit. Or I'm not also trying to tell the audience that you're not doing anything. What I am asking and challenging you on, with great respect, Minister, is this picture that you're painting, that your government is responsible for creating this sort of supercharged economy, when the data does not back it up. It does not appear to be a true claim.
2: Well, there are obviously two things, important things to retain here. Number one, we are seeing very encouraging signs that our trade diversification agenda is working. The Prime Minister came back from the G7 with $5 billion of commitments just on the critical minerals front. We're seeing investment commitments from all over the world. We've been rated the number one destination for infrastructure investment in the world. Canada has a lot of reasons to be confident. The other part of that, though, is we are in a trade war. It has hit our auto sector very hard. It has hit our steel industry very hard. It has hit the aluminum sector hard, and forestry, which is so important to so many communities in Canada, including my own, is an industry that's really been suffering under, what is crippling and unjustified tariffs. We're standing up for Canada against those things.
1: And certainly you do have a strategy, and I hear you as you describe it, right? And it sounds really good. I think that, you know, the reason I challenge you on the data is not just because there's ups and downs, because it provides a proof point to some very, very specific and lofty promises that your government has made. Even when you talk about, as you describe it, the success of the diversification strategy. Yes, as a portion of our exports, you know, there's a marginal difference in the amount we're sending outside the United States. But every analysis I've seen of it is that it's due to entirely gold and the price of gold. And if you subtract that, it's actually a decrease in exports elsewhere of around 3% in the last quarter I could find data for. Is there really evidence that the strategies you're talking about are working? Like, why do you use your government continue to sort of insist that everything is okay when it really, you know, again, the data is not supporting that?
2: Well, Vashi, I could take you through any month's worth of data and there'll be a bright spot. This month it might be gold, and by the way, gold is part of our economy. A lot of people employed in mining gold in Canada. We're one of the world leaders in gold mining, and that's one of our key industries, so it surely doesn't not count that gold is having a moment. And next month it may be something else. We are continuing to see a lot of bright spots in our economy, and we're going to continue working on those ones where we know that supports are required, where we know that they're up against some literal trade winds, and we're going to put together an economic strategy that has Canada in control of its own destiny, making our own choices, building up the industries that we're targeting, and providing opportunity for people.
3: That's the government's House Leader, Steve McKinnon, talking about what he says the government is doing to grow the economy and to counter some of the tough impacts of the cost of living. We found out today, for example, that in the month of May, Statistics Canada says the rate of inflation was 3.2%, and food inflation is rising at a pace outside of the overall or more headline rate of inflation. Pierre Poilievre, the leader of the Federal Conservatives, stepped up to the microphone this morning to blame the government for that.
4: Mr. Carney, my message to you is we do not need any more excuses. You promised affordable food. You promised a growing economy. You delivered a recession and inflation. You did this, Mr. Carney, with your policy of doubling the deficit that Justin Trudeau left behind, thus bidding up the cost of everything, by increasing the industrial carbon tax 6 times higher than the one Trudeau left behind, a tax that drives up the cost of everything that goes into building a home or growing food.
3: So a couple of things to talk about there, because you heard me fact check the government. Later on, we'll be fact checking the opposition. The House Leader of the Conservatives, Andrew Scheer, will join the program. But as far as a fact check here goes as well, there are, according to Statistics Canada, some exogenous factors that are contributing to the price of food in particular. So they singled out tomatoes, which are 45.2% higher last month than they were a year before. StatsCan says that was caused because of poor growing conditions in Mexico, coupled with a, quote, reduction in planted acreage following the implementation of U.S. tariffs. So tariffs having an impact on that. We know that also the cost of fuel is leading to big time the rate of inflation increase. It's 33% higher in May of this year than it was in May of last year due to what's going on in Iran. There are things that the government is doing, of course, that add, for example, to the cost of food packaging. But there, you know, other than that's not the main factor, according to the economic analysis that we can read, that there are some exogenous factors like weather, like American tariffs, and in particular in the month of May, like the cost of gas and fuel and oil because of what was going on in the Iran war in the Strait of Hormuz. Now, as you heard me question the government, there are also a lot of things that deserve questioning in the way that they're framing it. But both sides certainly deserve a fact check on this issue.
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5: On the westbound 401 at the 427, a crash investigation has the right lane blocked and the westbound ramp at the southbound 427 completely closed. Lots of extra volume on the 409 and now westbound on the 409. Approaching the 427, a collision. It's slow from the 401. Eastbound on the QEW at the 427. A special event has all lanes closed. It's backed up from Cawthra. 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
3: For this next story, we're going to head over to the wonderful Southwest Ontario city of London. The London Health Sciences Centre has announced the largest ever clinical trial looking into quote-unquote poop pills to improve immunotherapy for lung cancer. It's called FMT, fecal micro Biota or biota transplant. We'll get the correct pronunciation there in a moment. Essentially, it gives cancer patients carefully screened gut microbes from healthy donors. And researchers have said for nearly half of the people who are actually diagnosed with lung cancer, immunotherapy, can slow the disease but not stop it. They're hopeful that this technology might be able to change that. Dr. Saman Malecki is a translational immuno-oncology scientist at the London Health Sciences Center, and he's with us live on the line right now. Hi, doctor. Pleasure to welcome you to our show. Thank you so much for making the time.
17: Hi, Rashif. Thanks for having me.
3: So I tried my best there to kind of explain the broad strokes, but maybe I'll get it from the expert here. Explain to us basically what this clinical trial is aimed at doing.
17: Thank you. I think you did actually a wonderful job. So this clinical trial, here we are trying to help correct the microbiome problem that most cancer patients have. A lot of cancer patients, because cancer is a chronic condition, if you look at their microbiome, they don't look pretty healthy anymore. So, which is common for a lot of diseases. So the aim here is that if we replace that microbiome, and that now the new microbiome can help activate their immune system. Because the gut is an organ where you have also the largest composition of immune cells there, and there is this constant interaction with the bacteria in the gut and the immune system. Now, that's why that is important, because the patients we're treating in this trial, lung cancer patients, they're getting, as part of their treatment, immunotherapy. And immunotherapy is a kind of drug that works through activation of the immune system. It doesn't directly hit cancer cells. It actually goes through the immune system. Now imagine a scenario where we help those immune cells perform better because we change the microbiome. The microbiome talks to the immune system, makes the immune system perform better. And now you're giving the immune system a drug that pushes its activity even further against cancer. And we're hoping that would actually be helpful to our patients to improve their outcome and survival.
3: So in the absence of this, how successful is immunotherapy in treating lung cancer?
17: So immunotherapy has been a game changer for a lot of cancers, including lung cancer. If you go maybe over a decade ago, we didn't have these drugs, and it was very difficult to treat these patient populations with chemo alone. And now we know with immunotherapy, we can help more patients. But that still, we have over half of these patients do not really respond or benefit from these treatments. And these are treatments that come with side effects. They are actually quite expensive, especially in a single payer system that we have in Canada. The patients don't necessarily pay out of their pocket. It actually comes from the provinces. So we need to do everything that we can to improve the outcome of these patients, first to help the patient, but also to improve the survival, because we also know that the highest burden of cost is the end of life cost for cancer patients. And these are advanced metastatic cancer patients. So now if we change the microbiome, we are hoping that we are extending the life of the patients and make these drugs better.
3: And tell us a bit about the scope of the clinical trial, how it will work, how long before you start to be able to ascertain some results.
17: Okay, that's a great question. So this is the largest ever clinical trial in this setting in Canada. And I can tell you that it is the largest clinical trial of using healthy donor FMT with immunotherapy in the world, in fact. So it is in a randomized setting. So it means there is going to be two groups of patients. One group of patients will receive what we call the standard of care treatment. They're just getting their normal drug for cancer treatment. And the other arm, which is the experimental arm, will get the FMT pills on top of the standard of care treatment. So to have this number of patients, which is 160 patients overall, you need many, many sites across Canada to come in and participate to have enough patients. So we will do this trial with the help of Canadian Cancer Trials Group, or CCTG. That's our partner in this trial. And what we will do is that we will activate many sites across the country. And our hope is that to open this trial by the end of this year or beginning of next year to put the first patient on the trial. Right now, we are going through developing the protocol. Then we have to apply to Health Canada, which is a regulatory body in the country, to give us permission to start the trial and then activate each site and then enroll patients into the trial. So it will take a little bit of time for us. And we're hoping after we open the trial, hopefully in about 2 year time, two and a half year time, we have all the patients on the trial. And then we will follow the patients for about a year and a half or 2 years to just see how the survival outcome is. And then we also along the way are getting clinical samples from the patients, including blood and stool, that allows us to understand how the immune system changed after FMT in the experimental group compared to the control group, and how also the microbiome changed, because we have done trials in the past in melanoma and lung cancer and other cancers, including kidney cancer with FMT, and have shown that it's very important for the patients to be able to not only have a change in their microbiome, but also be able to retain this microbiome over time. So we will follow up the patients over time for about 1 year in their microbiome analysis to just see how the treatment has shifted the microbiome and how durable that shift was in the patients who are responding, which is going to allow us to understand the science of the microbiome therapy even better.
3: And you sort of said a little bit about this, but at what stage of the progression of the disease will the patients be? Is it all the same or will that vary?
17: Yeah, that's a great question. So these are all advanced patients, so or that at the stage of metastatic or unresectable. That means we can't really cut the tumor out anymore, or the tumor has spread to different parts of the body in the patients. Often it can be in the brain, in the liver, other places. So, and then at that point, these patients are in the advanced setting. So you're normally treating them with a non-curative intent. So you're just treating to extend life as much as you can and improve their condition. So, but one key point here is that we are treating the patients in the first line setting, meaning they have advanced disease, but they must have not received any treatment for this particular issue they have before we give them DFMT. We want to give them DFMT first, activate their immune system, and then treat them and see hopefully if we can improve their outcomes.
3: And the final question I have is more broadly about lung cancer, because I read a quote from you in my colleague's article about this clinical trial where you said it's actually the cancer with the most diagnosis in the world. It's also the biggest killer in the world as well. So it's an underserved population. I didn't know that. What more should we know about sort of lung cancer and the prevalence of it right now?
17: This is a wonderful question, and thanks for asking that. That's actually a huge problem that people don't recognize or appreciate how big of a problem lung cancer is. In fact, there are more people every year that die from lung cancer than the four common epithelial cancers combined. That's like breast cancer, prostate cancer, pancreatic cancer, and colorectal, I believe. So you have the biggest number of not only diagnosis, but the biggest cancer that's out there. And as you might know, there is a bit of a stigma with lung cancer, and because of a certain group of people that got lung cancer, they were smokers, and people think, oh, they were smokers. But that doesn't mean that we should not treat this population. Plus, the other important factor here is that anybody who has lungs can get lung cancer, regardless of smoking. There are many factors that can make one person susceptible to have lung cancer. And it's a deadly disease, and it's devastating. It's one of those cancers that affects the quality of life of the patient quite a bit. These patients often come down with quite a bit of infections that affects their life other than just the cancer itself. So it is a big problem. It is a big problem in Canada and elsewhere in the United States and other countries. And this particular population that we are treating, it's a largest subtype in all the different varieties of lung cancer.
3: Okay. I have to leave it on that note, Dr. Malecki. I appreciate you making the time today. Thank you so much.
17: Thanks for having me.
3: Thank you, Dr. Saman Malecki at the Lung and Health Sciences Center.
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5: Delays around the 427 continue westbound on the 401 at the 427. A crash investigation has the right lane blocked and the westbound ramp at the southbound 427 completely closed, slow past the 400. And eastbound on the QEW at the 427, a special event taking place. The two left lanes are closed. It's slow from Dixie Road. During the FIFA World Cup, traffic downtown will be heavy. Skip the stress by taking transit, traveling off peak and checking routes in advance. A message from the City of Toronto. I'm Adil Lakhani. Your next update at 2 o'clock on News Talk 1010 Toronto.
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8: Here to help us understand the history of Iran's nuclear capacity is Ferry Dekarkov, senior fellow at the Graduate School of Public and International Affairs at the University of Ottawa, as well as a former Canadian High Commissioner to Pakistan and former ambassador to Egypt. Hi, Professor. Great to have you on the program. Thank you very much for making the time.
9: With pleasure.
8: I really appreciate it. I wanted to start off actually looking back before we get into any kind of discussion about what's happening right now. And ask you sort of at what point did it become apparent to the West that Iran was developing the capacity or on its way to developing the capacity for a nuclear weapon?
9: One has to look first at the fact that it's been an objective of Iran years and years ago, even during the time of the Shah, to develop nuclear energy. And I remember Abbas Oveida, who was then the prime minister of Iran in my days in Iran, talking to the Canadian authorities and asking them to provide the nuclear enrichment facility for energy. So it's not a short story, it's a long story, it's a long desire. Now, of course, considering the evolution of the Iran revolution and its turn into rabid Islamism as opposed to a normal religious course, then the whole idea of enrichment started taking force and the whole idea of providing nuclear energy to Iran became taboo. But the origin, it was legitimate, and then it became under the mullahs and it became a fixation because of Israel. Because the

0: The fundamental of the Neoli theology of Iran is the hatred for Israel, and it's foundational, and it's extremely difficult to even understand that if you don't remember that the Shah of Iran had extremely good relationship with Israel and had diplomatic relation for quite a long period of time. And of course, the mullah destroyed that relationship because Israel became the pariah responsible for their decay and also the stooge of the hated Satan called the United States.
1: And so if you fast forward a number of years, and it's truly fast forwarding, because I know there's a lot of times where things were slowed and then revived. But if you head toward the period where former President Barack Obama enters into negotiations to try and come to an agreement wherein the West has the ability to assess what point along the trajectory of development Iran is, and to be able to monitor, for example, uranium and things like that. Like, what defines that agreement for you, and how meaningful was it or wasn't it?
0: Well, let me first to say that the JCPO, the Joint Common Program of Action, that was negotiated by Barack Obama and the European Union and several different countries, was solid like a rock. I studied it, I published about it, and there's not a single element of it that you would want to jettison or criticize. So this is the Trump approach to it that destroyed the whole credibility of the process. And this is why we are now where we are today, where maybe we're thinking that Iran would renounce of the nuclear weapon. But my belief here, from a geostrategic point of view, if I look at the surrounding, and if I'm an Iranian, I'm saying Pakistan and India have nuclear weapons. One of them is a neighbor. Israel has the nuclear weapon, has 30 bombs. Why should I not have it myself? And I really believe that despite all the effort that have been done recently and the agreement that that Trump talks about endlessly on his press conference, I don't believe that because of geostrategic reason that Iran will renounce ever a nuclear weapon unless there's a significant regime change and a recognition and a reconnecting of Iran in the countries of the world.
1: So I'm fascinated that you bring that, because basically what this agreement appears to be predicated on, and this is as conveyed through Prime Minister Carney, who says he's viewed the text of it.
0: Yes.
1: Is basically, there's a correlating relationship between being able to check on where that development stands, uranium stockpiles, all that stuff, and the ability for sanctions to be removed kind of in a commensurate fashion. Like that he called it a financial incentive. Do you think there is any financial incentive great enough to mitigate against what you just described would be the ethos of the Iranian regime?
0: The regime has to change if it has to change its attitude towards the relationship with the West and particularly with Israel. So to me, I don't see any financial incentive making a difference in the process, because after all, if you look at the results of this war, there's been a lot of demolition in Iran. But from a political and geostrategic perspective, Iran comes out of it the winner of the conflict. And I know that Trump is explaining it its own way, and the West in general, and Macron, I just heard Macron, the best deal, good deal, our prime minister. But fundamentally, this war of choice has done some damage to Iran, but has not changed its foundation. And that's why this regime change touted by Trump is a fallacy. In fact, the regime has been strengthened.
1: And what is the potential impact of that moving forward?
0: Well, as I said, I think that moving forward, there'll be those months of negotiation, discussion, all that. Will the U.S. be capable of taking over the material, the existing uranium and rich uranium in Iran? There'll be some transfer, most likely, but that won't change the fundamental perspective of Iran in favor of acquiring a nuclear capability. And I think that's the foundational. But in the short term, the 30 days of negotiation hopefully will provide a stabilization, which the Arab world needs as much as Iran and the U.S. But I don't think that the game is over just after 30 days, and I'm not even sure what kind of agreement it would come to. The Iranian, of course, would want to avoid a renewal of the American war, but it doesn't mean that everything will be hunky-dory at the end, because the geostrategic rationale remains. And let's be clear. Israel is the only country in the region to have nuclear weapon, and Iran hates Israel, which is very sad, but it's a fact. And I don't see Iran renouncing long-term nuclear weapons.
1: Thank you, Professor. Appreciate your analysis very much this afternoon.
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10: We begin with some breaking news. The United States has decided against renewing the Canada-U.S.-Mexico trade deal in its current form. U.S. Trade Representative Jamieson Greer made the announcement a short while ago. CTV's Renee Rogers has more.
11: U.S. Trade Representative Jamieson Greer says his country did not agree to renew. He says the U.S. will continue to engage with Mexico and Canada to, quote, address the agreement's shortcomings and our trade deficits with these countries. However, the agreement remains in force pending resolution of these issues or until the agreement's termination, end quote. Mexico and the U.S. will be having bilateral talks on July 20th, but Greer did not mention Canada.
10: CUSMA will now enter an annual review process. Well, it's Canada Day and celebrations continue across the country and here in Toronto and the GTA. There's plenty to see and do. Most tourist attractions like Ripley's Aquarium, Canada's Wonderland, the Toronto Zoo and the ROM, as well as selected malls will be open today. As for the fireworks, there are a number of places you can watch them, including Mel Lastman Square, Mississauga Celebration Square, Chincoozee Park in Brampton, and Canada's Wonderland starting at 10 p.m. As usual, all banks, libraries, and government offices are closed. So, too, is the LCBO. For a full list of what's open and closed, as well as things to do, check out our website, ctvnewstoronto.ca. And the scorching hot weather is sticking around this Canada Day. A heat warning remains in effect for much of the province. Environment Canada says some areas can expect to see temperatures up to 37 degrees, with the Humidex values feeling closer to the mid-40s. There's also a chance for some wet weather this afternoon, so keep that umbrella handy as you head out to celebrate the holiday. In sports news, Kawhi Leonard is reportedly returning to the Toronto Raptors after they struck a deal with the Los Angeles Clippers to reunite with the player who led their run to the 2019 NBA championship. The Raptors have yet to comment. Stay up to date at ctvnewstoronto.ca. Now here's Time Saver Traffic.
12: The 401 westbound at the 427, a crash investigation continues. The right lane is blocked. The westbound ramp at the southbound 427 remains closed. It's slow from Weston Road. Eastbound on the 401 at Weston, a stall in at the left lane. Delays through Weston Road. And on the 409 westbound past Martin Grove, a collision in the right lane. Slow through Martin Grove. 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
10: A sun cloud mix today, a 40% chance of showers and a risk of a thunderstorm this afternoon. Today's high bumped up to 36 degrees. It'll feel like 46. Partly cloudy tonight, a 40% chance of showers early this evening. Again, a risk of a thunderstorm. Otherwise, clear, dropping to a low of 24. Sunny tomorrow morning, then a sun cloud mix. Again, a 40% chance of showers in the afternoon. Also a risk of a thunderstorm and a high of 35 tomorrow. Right now, let's just double check, make sure we're accurate here. Mostly cloudy, 35 degrees. It feels like 46. I'm Heather Seema, and our next update at 3 o'clock on News Talk 1010.
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3: There is a new project that I read about just this morning on the healthcare front, and part of me loves it. Let me say up front, I'm really intrigued. I think the more creative we can be in healthcare, in getting access to healthcare easily to individuals, the better. I want to share it with you. It is a partnership with the Toronto Public Library and University Health Network. In a nutshell, it is mobile health clinics outside of libraries in our city. Dr. Andrew Bizzari is the man behind this initiative, and he joins me now. Welcome to the program.
13: Thanks so much for having me, Deb.
3: So I gave a real thumbnail of it. Flesh out this program for the listeners.
13: Yeah, so I think, unfortunately, it's not a surprise for listeners that there are real challenges in trying to access health care and especially primary care. And, you know, coming through the pandemic, I think we learned a lot about how to try to deliver care to where people are at. And this idea in healthcare that if you build it, people will come, doesn't hold true. It's really about partnerships and finding places that you can make healthcare more accessible, remove barriers for people. And I've been a long time public fan of public libraries. I think they play such a vital role in our city and the vibrancy of the city. People who are high income, low income, refugee newcomers, accessing the supports of the library. And this idea was really prompted from some really great work with mobile health clinics across the country, but really trying to ascertain this partnership with the libraries to ensure that there are a lot of people who go there that are having challenges accessing healthcare that are known to library workers. And there are people that we're missing in trying to be able to provide that care at the hospital level or at the outpatient level. And through these mobile health clinics, we now will be able to have two vehicles that are fully equipped with nurse practitioner and community health worker and counseling to be able to have care right where people are at. And that's what I'm really, you know, motivated by. And it's taken some time to try to break through some of these barriers, but to offer a barrier-free option for people, given the constraints that are out there in the system.
3: So I want to set aside the partnership part of this, the library part of this, because that's where my excitement stops. So I do want to talk a little bit about sure. that with you. But again, so these are vans. Like, I want you to paint a little bit of a picture. How many people would you be able to see in a day? You know, what does it look like? That kind of thing. Because I think people, like, again, I am so intrigued by this idea.
13: Yeah. Well, I wish we could show you, you know, video or be able to see pictures of it, because I do think it's sometimes hard to wrap your head around. But once you actually see what they look like on the inside, I mean, from the outside, it looks like a large van. But as a primary care physician who's worked in a multitude of clinics and spaces, it's one of the most equipped clinical spaces that I've had a chance to work with or see come to life. It's when you enter the van, there's a sort of waiting sitting area for people who can be able to have conversations or counseling. There's a separate clinical room with a full medical bed in terms of being able to provide, you know, full physical exams, being able to provide everything from, you know, blood pressure checks to cancer care and screening. And this is really a fully equipped clinical office that is on wheels. That, again, if hopeful for people to see more of the images, that is dignified and looks like, you know, a high quality clinical space that can reach more people and that has all of the sort of services and supports that you would hope for from a high functioning primary care team.
3: I'm chatting with Andrew Bazzari. He is a primary care physician. He is the brainchild behind this mobile clinic that is partnering with Toronto Public Libraries. So you have one in operation in the Sanderson branch, if I understand that, Bathurst Dundas. What's the plan going forward?
13: It's really about responding to the needs that are out there. And I think, ultimately, what we've been seeing is there are different branches that are in neighborhoods that have poor access to primary care. So we're working very closely with the libraries to identify which the next set of branches would look like to ensure that people can be referred, or that, again, these connections are happening between clinical teams and the library teams to best identify people or make it available for people who need healthcare supports. And then the next extension of that is really working with some of the Toronto community housing data to identify buildings that have high EMS calls or emergency ambulance calls that go to the emergency department, ostensibly because people can't access primary care. And so there are things that can happen right there in terms of being able to provide care through the clinic right where people live to ensure that they're getting the vital pressure check, screening, and bread and butter primary care that people need to stay healthy and alive, and also not end up having to resort to the emergency department, which from the data and evidence we've seen, has broader system impact, so that the emergency department can be addressing the things they need to be addressing. The incredible staff in the emergency department can do the great work that they've been trained to do.
3: And it's funny because the emergency department impact for places like St. Mike's or any of our downtown hospitals was kind of the first thing that I thought of in terms of a positive impact and making sure people are being seen in more of an acute care way than an emergency care way. So how is this particular project funded? Because it is a partnership with the city, and of course UHN is provincially funded.
13: Yeah, the funding is through UHN, and there's provincial support as well as philanthropic support. That we've been fortunate for myself as the executive director of the Gattuso Center for Social Medicine. And so we've been very fortunate to have family foundation support of this work, and of Ms. Gattuso and many others who have really stepped up to see the importance of social medicine over the last 5 years, and taking a different approach to trying to deliver care for marginalized populations, but for anyone who's really having, it's really open access, and it's really about trying to deliver on a universal healthcare system.
3: So now we'll get to the sticky part for me, the only piece of this that I'm not a fan of, and that's the partnership with the libraries. And I appreciate the choice, I think, comes from the fact that we are increasingly using our libraries as community hubs that go beyond their original purpose. And I guess for me, I don't like that. I like the library to be a safe place for families and students, as you said, newcomers, everyone to be able to go regardless of income. And increasingly, when they are being used as a safe space for people who are homeless or who have mental health issues, it doesn't feel like a safe space. And so for me, your project with TPL is actually reinforcing the part I don't like, which is changing the nature of our community libraries.
13: Yeah, my take on that would be, I agree with you. I don't think anyone likes the idea of people having nowhere else to resort than library or public spaces. And again, libraries have always been universal, as public libraries, of open spaces. But in order for us to be able to address that, it would be one about ensuring that there's adequate housing. The other challenge is that the libraries are not responsible for is that there's been a doubling in homelessness in Toronto in the last 4 years. And the realities are there's been poor access to drop-ins, to the shelter system, to housing. There's an 8 to 10 year wait list for housing. So the realities are that, people are going to be in public spaces. People are going to need supports. People are looking for help. And I actually commend public libraries who've actually for many decades, and there's been initiatives by public libraries across the country, Edmonton and elsewhere, to try to stitch together better options for people there, knowing that there's not the training for the library staff that might be there. One example, the Toronto Reference Library, partnering with the Gerstein Crisis Center to help ensure that people who are having mental health distress can have people who are trained to be able to help. And so that's a safety issue. It's also a security and well-being issue. The thing that I don't believe this reinforces that libraries should be the ball stop measure for a lack of housing, but it needs to ensure that people are getting the supports that they need and healthcare resources that they need. And whether that, again, is someone who is living in the neighborhood, is housed, but has not been able to access their family doctor and is looking for help as an older adult. That someone is a refugee newcomer and has been connected to the library to try to connect to different services and supports to get on their feet. Having healthcare that's there, I don't think really pulls away from the notion of what we want around safety and well-being. I think it actually reinforces, one, broader system needs that we need to invest in housing. We need to ensure that we're addressing homelessness crisis. We also need to ensure that we have access for people when they're in duress, access from people before they get into acute crises. And I think this is really trying to be more of a preventive measure than inviting or being open to any fears or anxieties around safety.
3: Dr. Andrew Bizzari is a primary care physician. He is a founder of this new interesting partnership of mobile clinics at our Toronto Public Libraries. Thanks for your time. I, as I said, love about 85% of this.
13: Oh, that's as good as it's going to get, but I appreciate that.
3: Thanks so much for your time. The only problem I have with this is the library connection and reinforcing what I'm uncomfortable with to start with, which is how we are reinventing and not, in my view, in a good way, how we use our libraries. Kathy, what's your thought about this?
14: Hi, I'm Kathy.
3: Hi, go ahead.
14: Oh, sorry, Gab. Hello?
3: Hi, go ahead.
14: Oh, hi. My aunt went to McGill University for Library Sciences. She's a librarian in Toronto. I think she's at one of the Yonge Street branches. Your concern, Deb, about what's happening or what could possibly happen is already happening.
3: Oh, for sure it is. Yep.
14: You know, the stuff that she has to deal with, men masturbating, people urinating, people who are, you know, off their meds. Last week, she ran into a woman who was full of despair because, you know, she somehow found herself in a position where she's lost everything and couldn't find a doctor. So in a way, I think for that kind of person who was looking for help, it would be great. But I don't understand how they're going to handle the mental health piece of this because some of the people that are doing the things in the library, you know, you would need to put them in an institution to help them come around.
3: Thanks so much for the call, Kathy. Appreciate it.
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12: The 401 westbound at the 427, a crash investigation continues. The right lane is blocked. The westbound ramp at the southbound 427 remains closed. It's slow from Weston Road. Eastbound on the 401 at Weston, a stall in at the left lane. Delays through Weston Road. And on the 409 westbound past Martin Grove, a collision in at the right lane. Slow through Martin Grove. 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
3: Pets are expensive. Period. Maybe a fish is okay. But when it comes to dogs or cats, and I've owned both, they're expensive. And it's not a decision for a whole bunch of reasons, not the least of which is the financial reason, to take lightly. And yet during COVID, a lot of people decided to get a pet, in particular a dog. And we now have a situation where the president and CEO of the Ontario SPCA and Humane Society says that as a result, we are still seeing surrender of pets. We saw a surge initially as people had to go back to work. Topic we just talked about. But now those dogs in particular are around 5-6 years old. And if you've owned a dog, particularly a larger dog, you know that if there are any underlying health issues or just simply getting to that age, you start to see some additional costs. And whether it's tests because their tummies are upset, or whether there is something with their bones or their joints, it is getting expensive. And as a result, we are seeing some of these pandemic puppies being surrendered. On average, they say the cost of owning a dog was last year, 2025, 17% higher than 2024. And yes, you can use the term petflation. But here's my problem with this. For the number of times when we talk about pet issues and I say they're not the same as your kids, and I believe that, it doesn't mean that you get to surrender them if they all of a sudden get too expensive. And I think there should be, and I know it's not workable because if you charge people to surrender their dogs to a humane society or an SPCA, they're just going to abandon them, and that's worse. And so I get it. But honest to goodness, I don't know whether it's shaming people. I don't know what it is. But if you took on the responsibility of a pet for whatever reason, I don't think you just get to surrender it. It's so irresponsible. And I get it. It's expensive. I just took Melbourne to the vet on Friday and it was $600. That's a lot of money. Now, we bought pet insurance for her in her first year because the first year is expensive and we're coming up on a more expensive time. But what do we do about this? Because I don't get that you just get to say, I'm done with the dog. Here you go. 416-872-1010. Let's start the conversation with Doug. Hey, Doug.
0: Well, I don't know. I think you could possibly be prosecuted for dog or cat abandonment as much as a child abandonment would be. Seriously, though, when you take on that responsibility from day one, it's the good, the bad, and the ugly that comes along with it. And, you know, the easy way out. I mean, bothers me is people I talk to who really aren't pet owners, and they say, oh, it's just a dog. Well, it's more than a dog. To me, it's my child.
3: Yeah, thanks for the call, Doug. And as I said, I think when it comes to some decisions, we've talked about it in terms of, bereavement time when you lose a pet and people saying it's the same as losing a kid. And it's not. I just don't believe that. But when it comes to taking on a responsibility, it is a living, breathing thing. And if you say, I want this pet to be mine, then you have to take long-term responsibility for it. And again, I don't know what the answer is, because I know that if you say to people, you have to pay the Humane Society or a shelter or a rescue money for the upkeep, then people who are giving up their dogs anyhow, I know, will just abandon them. And again, that's worse. But I don't understand how people think, you know what? I'm kind of done with this. It's now cost me too much money, and I don't want to deal with it. 416-872-1010. Ryan, what do you think about this? Hey, Ryan.
1: Hey, how are you doing today?
3: Good. What do you think?
1: Well, first thing, I got to say I agree with everything you say. You almost need to qualify pet owners before they become pet owners.
3: Yeah, I mean, maybe that's the answer.
1: I know. So last year, I had a 7-year-old Bernese Mountain Dog. Still have. Over May long weekend, I guess he must have eaten a bad mushroom up at the cottage or something like that, because he had a seizure.
3: Oh, God.
1: And through a whole bunch of tests up north in Huntsville and in the city, over May long weekend vet hours, it cost us $15,000 to find out that he had a brain tumor.
3: Oh, my God.
1: So here's the thing. A lot of the vets everywhere, they're all part of the College of Veterinarians, the corporation, I call it. I have a rural vet that's not part of the club. And my rural vet wanted to get our dog into OVC to get the tumor treated, and they wouldn't even return his call. They wouldn't even, they wouldn't even listen to him. They wouldn't accept his request.
3: So you think we could do more with the vets? Is that your thought, Ryan?
1: Yeah, they just didn't want to deal with him. I don't know why. It's just bizarre. They said, well, maybe we can get him in 6 months. I'm like, well, my dog, yeah, he's 7 years old. He's a Bernese Mountain Dog. They live between 10 and 11. But our dog is part of our family. He's not just something you can discard or just.
3: Right.
1: So we went full Monty on this one, and we called up the States. We went down to the States, said, take my money. They brought us in 2 days later.
3: Wow. And how's the dog doing?
1: Happy story. Another $15,000 later, so $30,000 dog. Dog's healthy, still living, still as stupid as ever.
3: Thanks for the call, Ryan. Appreciate it. Yeah, and listen, we love our dog. When I make the case that the dogs aren't the same as kids, it's when we're talking about other issues. But yes, as Ryan said, they're part of the family. And most of us have spent a stupid amount of money at some point in pet ownership. I did with a cat who had cancer. But we've got to do something about the fact that people are saying it's just too expensive and get rid of it. Kevin, what's your thought on this?
5: I can't imagine abandoning a dog. I mean, we've talked before. I'm a retired teacher. I love kids. But based on how my marriage went, I'm glad I never had any. And I've got a lab who got me through that year from hell. If she's still around in November, she'll be 16.
3: Wow.
5: She's 8 years cancer-free. And I have spent very little on her. I have a very affordable vet, and she's had really good health. And when she goes, I'll still be heartbroken, but I can't imagine not taking time off if I was working. And, you know, I've had four dogs in total, and it's been, I guess I've been lucky. They haven't had major health concerns, and I don't know. For me, like dogs and music are the two things that bring me the most joy in my life, and I'm more than happy to spend money on those things.
3: Thanks for the call, Kevin. Really appreciate it. I want to go to Jason. Jason, you have an interesting idea. Tell me about it. What do you think we should do here?
4: Well, I think, hey, Deb, by the way, I think you have to, or maybe you have to regulate the whole breeding industry or the way you pick up dogs or cats and have some sort of financial means test. Like, obviously not like a mortgage, but the same sort of thing. Because I don't think people understand. We just spent $1,700 on a cat. And people look at me like I'm crazy and say, you know how many cats you can buy for $1,700? but which is true, but it's a pet. And we spent, I mean, we're on our third golden retriever. I think we spent on our last one, by the time all was said and done, probably $20,000 to $25,000 with the pet insurance, right? So, you know, we're underwater a little bit. But I don't think people understand really what goes into taking care of them, especially if it's a purebred. If it's a mutt, it's a bit different. But if it's a purebred, something's going to hit you for sure.
3: Great point, Jason. I love the creativity. I mean, the Ontario Vet Medical Association says that an average one-year-old puppy will cost about $4,600. That's a lot of money. And that's just in year one. Paul, last word to you on this. Go ahead, Paul.
6: Oh, hi. Yeah, I just wanted to throw in my 2 cents worth there. That it's a little bit more than money involved. I got a 12-year-old golden retriever in the backseat of my car, and it's the healthiest thing I ever did was get that dog. But since then, you know, your life changes. You retire. You want to sleep in. And I actually Googled why I feel the way I do, and there's a thing called dog owner's burnout where things happen to you that you have no control. It's 100% mental, and it just takes over.
3: Thanks for the call, Paul. Really appreciate it. Listen, I snapped at Melbourne this morning because all she wanted was a pet, and all I was trying to do was, in one hand, have coffee, and in the other hand, order groceries. And she just kept whining until I petted her. So I finally put the coffee down. I put the phone down from ordering groceries, and but I snapped at her. I have to admit.
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12: On the 401 westbound at the 427, a collision investigation still blocking the right lane. The westbound ramp at the southbound 427 also remains closed. It's slow from Weston Road. And now southbound on the 427 Express at Burnham Thorpe. A special event has all lanes closed. The collectors past Burnham Thorpe also closed. 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
8: You know, we often have these moments where it feels as though a lot of the same things are happening. And that sort of felt that way for me earlier this week. Just yesterday and today, we had, in the course of just 12 hours in our city, two motorcyclists who were killed on the roads. 2 o'clock yesterday afternoon out on Markham Road, and 12:30 this morning. So 10 hours later, a motorcycle driver was killed on Bayview Avenue. 2024 apparently was the absolute highest number of fatalities. The OPP reported 57 on our roads and already have investigated six motorcycle fatalities this year. In most of the cases, all but one, excessive speed and loss of control were the common causes among all of those. The motorcycle driver that I know best is our own Jerry Agar. He is an avid motorcyclist. He is, like a lot of people who ride motorcycles, a fanatic about safety, and yet we don't see that on all of our streets. But Jerry joins me now to talk about this. How are you, Jerry?
9: I'm doing well, and I'm about to go get on the bike, actually.
8: There you go. So for you, what's the most important thing about motorcycle safety?
9: Pay attention and be aware that you are in a dangerous situation. I mean, a lot of people say, oh, I would never get on a motorcycle, everybody dies. Well, that's not true. I know there are people who call motorcycles donor cycles, you know, because if you're younger and you got a lot of good organs, that kind of thing. It's a very grim kind of way to put it. But you just mentioned in your intro there about excessive speed, loss of control, that kind of thing. When I first started riding, friends would very helpfully send me articles, you know, about a motorcycle death, and I would write back, drinking, I don't do that.
8: Right.
9: No helmet, I don't do that. Speeding, I don't do that. Okay? And sometimes people will say, well, what has to happen? No, this is entirely up to us. Those of us on the motorcycle have to solve this. I can't prevent somebody from making a left-hand turn in front of me. I can't prevent people from pulling out when they shouldn't, that kind of thing. What I can do is just pretty much assume they're going to,
8: right,
9: and pay attention and just try and mitigate it against least as much as possible. Because it is true that an accident in which, if we were in cars, we'd both get out and yell at each other, I could be dead if I'm on the motorcycle. And I know that. And so I have to have that in mind literally all the time. It's our responsibility.
8: So because of that, you must feel very different when you get behind the wheel of your motorcycle than when you get behind the wheel of your car. And what do you worry about most often?
9: Well, I worry about everybody else.
8: But is there something specific as a driver? Like, is it the slamming on the brakes? Is it the turning in front of you? Is it that they don't see you? Like, is there anything specific?
9: Well, I will assume they don't see me. Let's say I'm on a country road where mostly you're safer, but I'm on a country road and I see somebody pulling out from a farm or from a side road and they pull up to the intersection. I will start to slow down. I have the right of way. That's irrelevant. I will start to slow down and I will watch their tires because the tire will start to turn before the body of the car actually moves forward. It gives you a split second extra because I will kind of, that guy might not pay attention to me, or that guy might decide I can pull out. You might just want to pull across and think, oh, I can make it, you know, so I just have to, is that guy actually stopped? And I'll slow down so that maybe if all of a sudden he starts to move, I've got a chance to stop before we can collide. It's give more distance to a car in front of me than I might when I'm in my car. If I am on a multi-lane road, if I'm on the Gardner or a 400 or something like that, if I even think there's a possibility that guy's going to change lanes, I give him the opportunity to change lanes. I'm not going to fight about it.
8: We do, though, see, I'm sure you do, whether you're on your motorcycle or in your car, we do see excessive speed. We do see the in and out and in, it drives me nuts.
9: Yeah.
8: Like, is there a particular personality that is prone to ride motorcycles and that's why we see so much of that? Is that what you think it is?
9: Well, I don't know what the personality is of the motorcyclist that zooms around between the lines of cars and that kind of thing. They're primarily on a different type of bike than I ride. I ride what's called the big road bike type of bike. And, you know, our thing is to go out, take trips, get into the zen of just traveling along. Nobody can bother you. Motorcycle. You can hook up to answer the phone in your helmet, but I'm not doing that. I am just totally, even if I'm traveling with a group of guys, I mean, I'm by myself in essence on that bike, and I love that aspect of it. I think there are other people who they get out there and it's a thrill ride.
8: Well, that's what I think.
9: Yeah, I'm not doing the thrill ride. Oftentimes when we'll have, and maybe I'm stereotyping a little here or generalizing, but even this morning when I was watching CP24 screen, as I was putting my show together and they're talking about those accidents, it was the same type of bike as you see of those guys who were zipping around like you're talking about. That's not exclusively true. Some guys on the big road bikes are also irresponsible, but, you know, the only thing is we ride the same bikes the Hell's Angels ride, but we're not them.
8: Chatting with our own Jerry Egg, our host, from 10 until noon every day about two motorcycle deaths here in the city within 12 hours of each other. Jerry, if you listen to his show, you'll know he does love to ride his motorcycle. He's heading out after we finish chatting. Do you think, Jerry, that there's enough motorcycle training? And then the other side of that is, do you think there's enough training in our driver's ed and when we get our license to recognize the difference between a car and a motorcycle and how you have to treat them?
9: Well, I would say that I absolutely tell anybody who doesn't ride but expresses interest this. I'll say, do you ever drive by the mall parking lot and you see those people out there with cones and they're
8: going around,
9: you know, they're training? Yeah, they're training. That was a fabulous experience. Before I spent a minute on a motorcycle, first time I sat on a motorcycle with my hands on the front handlebars was at one of those courses.
8: Right.
9: And learned a lot, learned a tremendous amount, had to pass that course in order to get my motorcycle license. I was in Kansas City at the time. And I highly, highly recommend it. I think there's a way around it in terms of getting your license, but I think you should take training. And I've also taken subsequent training. I took a course up in Barrie from Motorcycle Cops.
8: The Golden Helmet guys?
9: And the what?
8: Golden Helmet guys?
9: No, I don't think so. But but you know what? It was a good reminder of the kinds of things I still don't know.
8: Right.
9: And the kinds of things I can go on a Sunday afternoon into the parking lot of some big corporation. It's empty. And I can practice some of those maneuvers and stuff like that. I think that you should take motorcycle riding as you're never as skilled as you could be. So why not put a little more effort into it? And maybe that would be good for drivers generally.
8: Well,
9: but
8: that's what I was going to say, right? Yeah. The rest of us. Because, you know, you were talking about a approaching a side road and seeing a car and stuff. I mean, I think it is absolutely legitimate that sometimes people don't see motorcycles. Maybe they're not being careful enough, but you're looking into the sun, you're seeing, you know, a very small thing. I think it is possible.
9: It is legitimate. It's just I'm not trying to abdicate the responsibility of car drivers in this situation. It's just I don't count on them. I mean, I just assume they are going I just assume they are dangerous to me. So therefore, I act accordingly, you know, because I've had people say to me, well, what do you think should happen? Drivers should do, you know what? Drivers should do a lot of things. People should do a lot of things. But if there's a height of personal responsibility, it's when you are riding on a motorcycle.
8: When did you first get involved in motorcycle riding?
9: It was later in life, because it was before I came here. I was in Kansas City, and actually, I've always thought it was kind of cool, but I never got involved. And a sales lady looking for opportunity, she came and said, hey, there's a local dealership here, and motorcycle dealership, and they would pay for you to take that weekend course, and you get a motorcycle license, and then you'd be legitimately, you'd have a license, and then you could do ads for them. Do you want to do that? And she was just trying to get a sale together.
8: Sure.
9: And it happened to be a weekend where my whole family was busy doing something else. So I thought, yeah, okay. So I went and did it. And then I went over to the dealership and met the sales manager. And he said, hey, I get a group of people together on Saturday mornings before we open up here. And we ride and then we go to breakfast. And you should come. And I said, I don't have a motorcycle. He said, this is a motorcycle dealership. We'll get you on a bike. And I got to tell you, the night before was the last time I felt as excited as I used to feel when I was 6 years old on Christmas Eve. It was, I could not sleep.
8: That's amazing. Well, I will not keep you from getting out on the road. Jerry Agar, he'll be back tomorrow morning at 10. Thanks for the chat.
9: Thank you.
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10: On the 401 westbound at the 427, a collision still blocking the right lane. The westbound ramp at the southbound 427 completely closed. Southbound on the 427 Express at Burnham Thorpe, all lanes closed for a special event. People out of their cars all along the shoulder at Dundas. Northbound at delays from the Gardner through Dundas. Fuel up this weekend. 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
7: So there is a growing, I don't want to call it a movement, but a growing body of information that talks about the importance of recess for our kids. And as we've seen a prevalence of ADD and ADHD and kids on the spectrum, there are a number of people that are rethinking what the school day looks like. And so if you're a parent, if you're a teacher, particularly of kids in that JK to grade six level, K to six, I'd love to hear from you. Do you think we have enough recess time in our school day? Do you think, in particular, if you're a primary or junior teacher, that more frequent breaks would help or hinder the school day? 416-872-1010. So currently in Ontario, we have, for K to 6, a 10-minute recess that is separate from the lunch break. Different boards do things differently, but we need 300 minutes of instruction in our 6.5-hour school day. So 60 minutes for recess break from learning. And 10 minutes at least can't be attached to the lunch hour. It has to be completely separate. Some schools do it differently. They have a shorter lunch break, and then they have two 10-minute breaks. Other schools have a longer lunch break, especially if some kids are able to walk home from school, and then they have a single 10-minute break. Do you think it's adequate? 416-872-1010. I'll tell you where I come down on this. I actually think it's not. I think about getting up, stretching your legs, having some social time, having some physical time, particularly in that K to three range where a lot of schools do have either fields and soccer balls, or they've got basketball nets, or they've got climbing equipment, whatever the case might be, or just good old fashioned ability to get out and walk around on the school property. I actually wouldn't mind if the school day went, in our case, it's currently 8:30 to 3. It's moving from to 9 to 3:30. I would have no problem with adding an extra 30 minutes to the day. So school, for example, for K to 6 would go from 8:30 to 3:30, and you could maybe add in an extra 10 minutes of instruction time, adds up over the course of the year, but also add in a guaranteed, I'll call it, third break in the day, a morning break, a decent lunch break, and an afternoon break, just to let kids reset. But I wouldn't want to lose more instructional time because I think we lose enough as it is. But I'm not in the classroom. 416-872-1010. Would love to hear from you, especially if you're a teacher. But as I said, even of a parent who maybe struggles to keep focus. Let's go to Saf. Hey, Saf.
8: Hi. I currently work in an elementary school. I work with children on the spectrum. So I think for all children between, so is recess also considering snack time?

0: / lunchtime, because I do find if you take the amount of minutes that we used to eat and recess, outdoor recess, break time, I actually think it's too much.
1: Too much time away from the classroom.
0: We're in the classroom, let's say, for snack time, but let's say, so for example, the day starts, the school starts at 8:30. By 10 o'clock, it is snack time. By 10:12, they're outside for recess. They're back at 10:30. They're back outside at 11:15 for lunch, and then they come back in at 11:55 for a 20-minute sit-down eating time. Afternoon starts at 12:15, 1 o'clock. I'm sorry, 1:30 snack, 1:40 recess, 1:55 it's over, 3 o'clock home time.
1: I don't know how you get your 300 minutes of instruction time with that schedule.
0: Thank you very much, but if you take away a snack time, it's like everyone's starving. I don't know what, I think, yes, recess, yes, outdoor time, yes, stretching time. But eating three times a day between 8:30 and 3, I think it's too much. I think they can do away. Yes, I understand. Some children wake up in the morning. They're not hungry.
1: Right.
0: So by the time they get to school, they are hungry. I get it. But that afternoon snack for me, because come 3 o'clock, you're either at home or you're in an aftercare program where they're feeding you.
1: They give you a snack as well. Thanks so much for the call, Saf. I really appreciate it. Yeah, I mean, the rule of thumb is, well, I shouldn't say the rule of thumb. It's the directive is 300 minutes of instructional time and 60 minutes of break time. But the snack piece in there seems to say that we're not getting enough instructional time. I am fine to add some extra time to being away from instructional time, but then let's make the school day a little bit longer. Nathan, what do you think?
2: So, you know, I've got a 6-year-old and an 11-year-old, senior kindergarten and grade 6. You know, 10 minutes, the 10-minute recess, it takes a 6-year-old 10 minutes to get his snow pants on, right? Like,
1: yeah.
2: In his boots and stuff like that. The, you know, I think if we really cared about the educational time, as scientists have found, kids need more sleep at certain ages, and an 8:20 start time is not enough for them, and it's for their developing body and brain. But the bigger one is, you know, Alan Gregg had a show on TVO for a while, and he had someone on there who wrote a book called Boys and Girls Learn Different, and one of the things was that boys, if they're not
1: We're losing Nathan's connection. That's unfortunate. I think where he was going is that boys in particular could use a little bit more of getting the bugs out of their system by being active outside. Sue, what about you?
3: I'm a teacher. I teach grade 3, and I can tell you with Toronto Catholic, we have 15 minutes in the morning. We have 15 minutes in the afternoon. They have a 40-minute break. The eating time is absolutely fundamental in there. It is a lot of time that's taken away, so many of us end up by teaching something, like reading a book, talking about a book, teaching a lesson while they're eating. But, you know, at the end of the day, there's two things here. There is a professional judgment that people need to start trusting that teachers can recognize when our kids need a break,
1: right,
3: and that we know when to shut it down and shift and turn it to something else. Today, for example, it was so hot in my class, I gave them 15 extra minutes of playtime at the end of the day. I wasn't getting anything out of them.
1: Right.
3: But the other part of this as well is that, you know, how much activity are the parents giving the kids? And is this something else that, once again, is being shifted to the schools to try to figure out so that the onus is on us to get the kids active and not the parents?
1: It's a great question, Sue. I mean, I was raising this topic, as I said, there's a discussion happening largely south of the border. But for me, it was more, but I've got a kid who's got some ADHD. It was more, are we giving them enough breaks to be able to focus when they're in instructional time? It wasn't about the phys ed activity, or what do they call it, PDA. It wasn't about that. It was more about, are our kids focusing because they're able to stand up and, you know, get the wigglies out, kind of thing.
3: But a good teacher. teacher knows that student and knows what they need, and we will give that to them.
1: Great point, Sue. Thanks so much for the call.
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12: Good afternoon. I'm Heather Seaman. We continue our coverage of breaking news. The United States has decided against renewing the Canada-US-Mexico trade deal in its current form. In a statement, U.S. Trade Representative Jamieson Greer says the trade agreement will stay in place as the United States continues to negotiate with Canada and Mexico. CTV political commentator Scott Reed says businesses should not panic.
13: I don't think anybody should panic. It means that we're going to have annual reviews. The worst case scenario is that 10 years from now, the deal evaporates. I don't think many people think that's likely.
12: CUSMA will now enter an annual review process. Canada celebrating its 159th birthday. In a video message, Prime Minister Mark Carney is calling for unity as celebrations, large and small, are set to take place across the country.
14: Today we celebrate an incredible country that spans three oceans, six time zones, and 10 million square kilometers of breathtaking landscapes. A nation of monumental scale and diversity, built and bound by a great conviction. We are strongest when we're united.
12: Ontario Premier Doug Ford was joined by MPPs in marking the occasion, also in a video post online. Here's part of that message.
15: Happy Canada Day. Today, Canadians from every corner of this great country
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17: 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From hardworking families to the men and women who serve abroad,
18: we all play a part in making Canada the greatest country in the world.
12: For a full list of things to do, what's open and closed today, and a list of fireworks displays tonight, check out our website. Some disappointing news for families who plan to spend Canada Day at the Toronto Zoo. Staff has been forced to shut down for the remainder of the day after a site-wide power outage. The circumstances surrounding the outage are unclear. The zoo is urging the public to follow their social media pages for updates on the situation. And in sports, Kawhi Leonard reportedly returning to the Toronto Raptors after they struck a deal with the Los Angeles Clippers to reunite with the player who led their run to the 2019 NBA championship. The Raptors have yet to comment. Stay up to date at ctvnewstoronto.ca. 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
19: The westbound 401 at the 427, a crash investigation still has the right lane closed. The westbound ramp to the southbound 427 completely closed. It's backed up from Islington, and now southbound on the 427 Express at Burnham Thorpe, a special event has all lanes closed, as well as the Collector to Express transfer past Burnham Thorpe. 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
12: That heat warning still in effect. It's quite the scorcher out there. A sun cloud mix today. Still a 40% chance of showers and a risk of a thunderstorm this afternoon. Also this evening, today's high 36. It'll feel like 46. Partly cloudy tonight again. A chance of showers. Otherwise clear. Dropping to a low of 24. Sunny tomorrow morning. Then a sun cloud mix again. A 40% chance of showers in the afternoon. And a risk of a thunderstorm. A high of 35 tomorrow. Right now, we've already hit 36 degrees. It feels like 48. I'm Heather Seaman. Our next update at 4 o'clock on News Talk 1010.
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1: Right now, I want to talk about, and let me say up front, a warning. This is a very disturbing story from my perspective. It's a report from the Toronto Sun on Dr. James McLean. He is a doctor in London. The issue is how he has presided over two situations of medical assistance in dying. In the first case, in one of the cases, he assessed a 45-year-old patient who did not have a terminal illness, had other issues. He assessed this individual outside a Tim Hortons in St. Thomas. He then drove the man to London, where he administered the made drugs over the objection of the man's family. In the second instance, he provided MAID to a cancer patient without one of the usual three medications that are usually given because he couldn't find it in his briefcase. He pronounced the individual dead at his home, surrounded by family. They had to call him. The patient started breathing because he hadn't given this one additional drug. He had to go back, found the drug, and finished the administration, pronouncing him dead a second time. The College of Physicians and Surgeons, which is the oversight body in Ontario, oversaw an investigation. And the determination was that this did not meet, thank goodness, the standard of practice of the profession. In 5 out of the 20 charts they reviewed, there were issues of professional practice. In the case of the 45-year-old man that he assessed in Tim Hortons, quote, his activities could be perceived as influencing the patient. Keeping in mind, this is about medical assistance in dying. Here's the bigger issue for me, if there is one. He's been given a formal caution, 6 months of supervision, but he can continue to provide MAID in this province. Joining me to talk about this and just generally how we govern and oversee doctors in our province is Carrie Bowman. He is a bioethicist at the University of Toronto. Welcome back to the show, Carrie.
5: Happy to be here.
1: So for me, this is disturbing on so many levels that we would allow a doctor to continue with professional issues having been determined against him or her, in this case, him. And in particular, because his practice involves helping people die. Why would we allow an individual to continue to practice MAID with these findings? I don't understand this.
5: No, to be honest with you, I don't either. I really don't either. I mean, you know, sometimes, and maybe not this time, when these horror stories arise, you know, there's more factors that we're not aware of. But, you know, the factors that have been made pretty clear. And, you know, everything you said in your intro is exactly what my understanding of the situation is as well. So why would he be able to continue? I honestly can't say. But, you know, a few points I'd want to say here is first of all, these things are not common. And I'm not trying to justify what has happened. I'm just not. But in most cases, and I've been directly involved in these cases myself, it is absolutely bulletproof. It's incredibly well organized. Now, I'll be honest with you, the most of the cases I've been involved with have taken place within the hospitals. And, you know, there's a lot of merit to having these things take place within the hospitals. I know a lot of people don't want to do that, but that's the case. You know, where I think things might be going wrong, at least, is nobody, despite their qualifications, should be doing these things in isolation. You need a small working team, not a big team, but a small team. Because, you know, isolated people should not be doing these things. And, you know, the Tim Hortons, the this, the that, I just can't imagine how any of that occurred. But look, there's one point in the story that I'm going to push back on a little against the family's wishes. If you look to the Canada Health Act and you look to the kind of complex cases we have, there's lots of times where we all as Canadians make decisions that our families don't love, including big ones like this. And, you know, there could be a lot of factors going on there that we're not aware of. You know, I've seen families where there's, you know, there's very, very complex histories. There's religious differences. I'm not suggesting any of that's going on here. I have no idea. These are not my cases. But, you know, legally and even ethically, you know, if your family doesn't think you're making a great decision, that's not how Canadian law works, right? You really do have the right, if you're a capable person, of making your own healthcare decisions. And this is included in that. So, and I've seen these situations before where the family says, we can't do this. Our family doesn't believe in this. Well, the patient does. So there's that. But, you know, what I'd love to see is, you know, the isolation is what really stands out for me in this case. And that's where things can really go wrong.
1: I'm chatting with Carrie Bowman. He's a bioethicist at the University of Toronto about two situations involving a single Ontario doctor where he has been determined to have not had the best professional standards. And I say that with a little bit of a tongue in cheek, because it really is, in my view, outrageous. I appreciate your pushback on the legalities and family support, but I think the issue in that particular case was more that there was a concern that he, what was the term I used, his actions could be perceived as influencing the patient. And so I think why the fact that the family didn't agree is just an additional fact, if there's some sense that he was pushing made onto this individual.
5: Yeah. And look, if that's the case, and or that's at least, I think, the allegation, what that does is, and you know what I'm going to say, that really knocks, you know, against autonomy. So all healthcare workers have to be objective and neutral on these positions. You can never try and sway a patient on any decision. You give them the facts, and he or she will make a decision based on the facts, their personal values, their personal choices. But if the family's pushback was related to an element of coercion, that's quite different. But then I would frame it as coercion, not just the family didn't approve. But you know, and that may well been, I'm just so hesitant in all the many cases I've seen over the years to, you know, comment too heavily on cases I wasn't involved with, and I've never read the chart, I don't know the patient. But everything I've heard about this case and everything you said in your intro was exactly accurate as the facts are. So it's a horror show. There's no question about it.
1: So let's go a little more broadly then. I mean, do we have adequate training for our doctors when it comes to MAID? Like, is this, you know, a case where he didn't know, or he just ignored, I guess, is really where I'm heading. And again, not on the specific, but if we have adequate training for doctors who are able to do this, then that's a different issue than if we don't.
5: We do have adequate training. Whether he, you know, somehow didn't absorb that training or you know, was never tested on it, I don't know. But I've seen very, very rigorous levels of training. And, you know, if a person's medical kit is incomplete, that's it. You don't walk out the door. Like, if your medical kit, you know, assuming you're working in the community, is incomplete, you don't budge until that kit is in order, period. That's what you do. You don't start your work day. You don't do anything. So, you know, there's a huge problem there. And I don't know how that occurred. But there is really, really extensive training. And I'm not trying to cheerlead on this, because I myself, you know, have been fairly conflicted at points in my own professional life on medical assistance in dying. But I honestly have never seen anything like this. I've seen quite the opposite, actually. I've seen incredible rigor and organization.
1: Carrie, I would like to broaden the topic just for a moment here and want to take some calls on it as well. I often don't feel that our College of Physicians and Surgeons is providing enough penalties. I come from the approach that says you're a doctor, and that is a very, it's like a police officer. It's a very unique role in our community. And if you break the rules, if you put patients in jeopardy, and I don't just mean you made a mistake, because that happens to everybody, but if you, as this appears to be the case, but let's take the case out of it, if you do harm, if you sexually abuse a patient, as we've seen, if you do anything, child pornography, like, I mean, I can grab a million cases in the last decade or so where people have acted absolutely inappropriately, wrong, like just awful, awful stuff. And yet they're allowed to continue to practice with certain restrictions, as is the case with this guy. I don't understand that.
5: No, I don't either. And I would argue that the first duty of the college is, you know, I'm going to say they need to lean much more heavily towards the protection of the public than to their own members, because that's why, you know, the public come first. Patients come before doctors. Like, that's how it works. And that's where the highest ethical obligation is, to the public. And, you know, there's much more vulnerability within the public and less medical knowledge and all of those things. That's where the protection lies. So, you know, I have seen these kinds of situations in some cases. I do think it's changing, but not much, and very, very slowly. So I'm actually agreeing with you on that one, without question.
1: All right. Well, we'll end on that positive note then. Carrie Bowman, bioethicist at the University of Toronto. Thanks so much for your time and expertise.
5: You're very welcome. Take care.
1: I want to take your calls on this. Kevin, what do you think about this?
20: I think the problem is in part the definition of protecting the public. I'm a regulated healthcare professional. My college makes it clear that, you know, they're there to make sure that we do the right thing. But I think that definition is hard. And it's not just healthcare. If you look at it, and I'm not picking on teachers, but one of my kids had a teacher that, when we looked at their background, they had been suspended for a couple of months by the college, so nothing to the school boards, for discussing their own sex life with students, drawing things on the board and other things, and that resulted in a two-month suspension, and then they were back in the classroom. A lot of the colleges operate, I think, not necessarily behind closed doors, but there aren't consequences for specific action.
1: That's a great comparator, Kevin. Thanks so much for the call.
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22: Still looking at delays out there. Southbound on Martin Grove Ramp to the westbound 401. We have that blocked off with a collision. Westbound 401 at the 427, a collision. Right lane is blocked. Westbound 401 ramps to the south 427, also blocked off with that collision. Southbound 427, collector to express transfer lanes at Bloor. Stall vehicle, right lane is taken up. Southbound 427 express past Dundas, collision there as well. Woodbine is closed between Steeles and Denison for a collision investigation. Eastbound Lakeshore, we do have the lane restrictions from Ontario Drive to Strawn, so watch out for that. That's slowing you down. 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I'm Robin Metcalf. 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
9: So I was listening to the beginning of Jerry's show today, and he talked about asking people to send in their texts and their talkbacks on things that happened to you that completely changed your life. And I was thinking to myself, you know, what did I do that completely changed my life? And of course, the easy thing that comes to mind is you have kids. And you know, you think about what would my life be like if I hadn't had my kids. And that is life changing. And of course, we know marriage and divorce and all those things are life changing. But these were a little bit more different types of life changing moments. And I thought it was such a great conversation. And Jerry got some great calls that I wanted to reach out to you and ask you, is there something that happened to you that became life-changing? If it hadn't happened, you would be somewhere completely different in your life. 416-872-1010. Here is Jerry setting up the conversation earlier today.
10: Good to have you along. Earlier this morning, I was talking to Leanne Phillipson, who's usually on the show in her capacity, in her expertise on nutrition. But she has been spending the last 20 months living and working wherever they happen to park their trailer, she and Paul and the dog. And we had a good conversation about it, what kind of lifestyle it is. And then she put up a post on Substack, and the headline on it is, "We left three. We came back three, but none of us are the same people who drove away." And so throughout the morning here, I've been asking, have you had a life-changing experience?
9: 416-872-1010, asking Jerry's question of you this afternoon. What was your life-changing experience? And as I said, he got some great calls, and just most of them really, really inspirational. Obviously, there are things that happen in our lives that are difficult and challenging. Let's listen to one of the talkbacks that Jerry got. 416-872-1010.
11: Life-changing event. Many years ago, more than I care to admit, I was born with a condition known as Pollen syndrome. My right upper torso is underdeveloped. The most noticeable of this is my right arm and hand. I have a limb difference. I've always wanted to ride a motorcycle, but it was never the right time or day to explore this. I was diagnosed with breast cancer 12 years ago, and that motivated me to stop waiting for the right day. I've been riding a motorcycle ever since with one hand, and I also left corporate to become an inspirational speaker and humorist, so it certainly changed my life for the better.
9: Unbelievable. Like two negative experiences in her life, and she's now a motivational speaker. 416-872-1010. Want to hear your stories. Let's start the conversation with John. Hey, John.
5: Yes. About 45 years ago, I walked into a client's office, and he asked me if I wanted to join their company to sell some of their products. I said, well, I'm already doing that with somebody else. So I said, I'll think about it. I got back on the plane, came back about a week later, said, why don't we become 50-50 partners and look at some larger products? We did that, and 4 years later, I bought them out. I've been running my own company ever since. It's been amazing.
9: Wow, and just based on a, hey, do you want to join?
5: You know, I walked in, had a conversation with them, and there you were. And I got on the plane, I had the whole thing written out, and went to my lawyer, put the deal together, went back to them, and we made a deal. And I've been running my own company ever since, and it's been amazing. Just about one conversation changed everything.
9: Thanks for the call, John. It's amazing stuff. I mean, I ended up at Queen's Park. I hadn't thought about this until John shared his story, and looking for you to share yours at 416-872-1010. And as always, if you are listening on the iHeartRadio app, send us a talk back. So I started at Queen's Park the day after I graduated from school. And it was based, like John, on a conversation. Chief of staff to the leader of the Conservative Party. At the time, it was a guy named Andy Brandt. This is going back a while. And his chief of staff was someone who knew one of my profs. And they happened to be getting together, and he said to a prof, he said, hey, have you got any sort of conservative-leaning students in your poli-sci course that would be interested in being an intern for us at Queen's Park? And my prof said, I know exactly the right person. Came to me and said, hey, they're looking for someone. I was going to go back to Listowel and do a summer job there, as I've always done. And I looked at it, and they hired me. And that was based on a three-month contract, June, July, and August. And I left 12 years later. And in the course of that, obviously, went on to do other things, including being with you every day. But I also met my husband. So there you go. Life-changing, to say the least, based on a quick conversation. Bruce, what's your story?
12: Thanks for taking my call. I had prostate cancer about 7 years ago, and the Canadian method to deal with it is basically they either take it out or they radiate it, which actually destroys your sex life. So I heard about a thing they do in Europe. It's called HIFU, and it actually targets the prostate, takes the cancer rate out. And so today I'm fine. I still have a sex life. I have a few leakage problems, but it's better than the cancer, and you don't feel like a neutered puppy because they took your prostate away. That's my life-changing story anyway, so thanks for taking the call.
9: Thanks for the call, Bruce. Appreciate it. 416-872-1010. Let's go to Maurice. Hey, Maurice.
13: Hello. Afternoon, Deb.
9: What's your story?
13: Yeah, well, for me, a life-changing moment, I resigned from my long-term job at Honda. I started there February 16th, 2000, and I resigned April 2nd, 2024. I wasn't sure what I was going to do next. My wife was okay with me resigning for the reason I left, but she wanted me to follow my dreams because I have, like, an overactive mind, so I come up with these ideas, and I write out the business plans and stuff for them. So I started up my own innovations company with my ideas that I have, and I'm currently running it now. It allows me to have a more open schedule because we have two kids. I now have a six-year-old and a four-year-old, so having my own business now allows me to pick them up and drop them off at school and have a more open schedule to do things. Currently, my company, it's called Snag Solutions. SnagSolutions.com. That's Snag with two G's. I called in and I spoke with actually John and Jerry one time. I'm currently working with the government on one of my plans. It's a strategy to eliminate existing environmental issue and create a new revenue stream for the government. And also I have a new line of greeting cards that I'm creating, men's underwear line. So lots of stuff coming from Snag Solutions. I do have a website there, and I have cool T-shirts, too, that are have better slogans than this elbows-up stuff that's out there right now.
9: You're doing it all, Maurice. Sounds like a great life-changing decision. 416-872-1010. Listen, I want to do one of the quick callers to Jerry earlier today because I thought it was a great one, and then we'll get back to our calls. Here is caller Mike.
14: Hey, Jerry. At about 15 years old, I got handed a very thin book called The Wealthy Barber. I followed it, and I expanded on it, and it actually turned into a little game. How much can I save? How much can I put away? As time went on, as I got older, things changed. You know, other avenues with investments came in. I'm retiring in 7 weeks. I'm 60 and a half. I cannot believe it. I feel like I'm 21 still.
9: Wow, by just getting the book, The Wealthy Barber. I have to say, I had the book, Wealthy Barber. I read it. He actually has a second version out, and I'm not retiring at 60, let me tell you that. Let's go to Anthony. Hey, Anthony.
15: How are you? My life-changing thing was I became a grandfather about 6 years ago, and I realized I was probably a better grandfather than a father. And the other thing is my 44, 45-year old business was bought out by an American company, and I didn't last very long with them. And once I stopped working, it really opened my eyes up to what I had probably missed during the tenure of owning the business.
9: Well, congrats on the grandkids, Anthony. I'm sure most people would say that it is life-changing to have those as well.
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16: Still looking at delays out there. Southbound on Martin Grove Ramp to the westbound 401. We have that blocked off with a collision. Westbound 401 at the 427, a collision. Right lane is blocked. Westbound 401 ramps to the south 427, also blocked off with that collision. Southbound 427, collector to express transfer lanes at Bloor. Stall vehicle. Right lane is taken up. Southbound 427 express past Dundas. Collision there as well. Woodbine is closed between Steeles and Denison for a collision investigation. Eastbound Lakeshore, we do have the lane restrictions from Ontario Drive to Strawn, so watch out for that. That's slowing you down. 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
9: How did you feel when you left the grocery store yesterday, this morning, whenever you last grocery shopped, or maybe you are like me and do a lot of your grocery ordering online? How did it feel in your pocketbook? Probably not so great. The numbers are out for how much more we all spent at the grocery store in April when it comes to individual products over the month of March and over a year before April of 2025. The stats for groceries year over year from Stats Canada, on average, aren't horrible. Certainly running above regular inflation, but April over April, across the board, 3.5%. That's not a bad bite. It adds up, but it's not a bad bite. The problem is there are a bunch of products that many of us buy for our household on a regular basis that have skyrocketed just a tremendous amount. Joining me, as he does from time to time, to talk about what are we facing in our grocery aisles when it comes to prices, when it comes to shortages, is Mike Van Massow. He is University of Guelph food economist. Welcome back to the show, Mike.
6: Well, thanks for having me, Deb.
9: So the 3.5, again, not, you know, remarkably above overall inflation, still a bit of a bite. What is driving that? Is it the individual items you and I are going to talk about, or is it more broad-based?
6: No, it is individual items. As you say, that is a sort of a pooled average of a quote-unquote basket of food, and it is up year over year. It was actually down a little bit for the month of April, so you might have noticed a little bit of relief for some products in April, but it is products like beef, coffee, tomatoes that are really driving the higher rates of inflation.
9: All right, so let's talk about the biggies. So we can start with beef. We've talked about that before. Just beef or all meat products?
6: Well, all meat products are more expensive, but it's largely driven by beef. Because it's with pork probably the biggest protein we consume. So it's a big part of the basket that we were talking about. We've seen increases in the price of pork as well. You know, that's cyclical. It's not been up as much as beef, and is probably being pulled a little bit by beef demand going down a little bit. And the fact that protein is cool again. So we're eating, you know, as much as beef went up last year, we actually consumed a little bit more last year than the year before. So it is largely beef that's driving that, with pork and then chicken further back and fish further back from that as well.
9: And what is what's behind the beef increase?
6: Well, this is just sort of a hangover from dry years in Western Canada and Western US. In the early 2020s, beef cows are the factory of the beef industry. And when we have dry weather, there's less grass, less hay. We have to, we can support less cows. We have a cow herd that is the lowest it's been in almost 40 years. It's starting to turn around again. If you think population growth in there as well, we're just not producing enough beef for how much we want. Basic economics 101, when demand goes, when supply goes down, price goes up.
9: So something I buy regularly, probably not considered a necessary item, but it feels like that for me most days, is coffee. I don't buy coffee at the store. I buy a bag of coffee beans, I grind it, and I make a pot of coffee every morning. It has gone up, what, 20%?
6: Yeah, 20% last year. And coffee is kind of an interesting case. Part of the increase in coffee price were tariffs last summer. And again, coffee went down about 2.5% in April, but is still up over 20% year over year. The Trump administration put tariffs on coffee coming into the U.S. And we, when some of our smaller roasters buy coffee through brokers in the U.S., and we put counter tariffs on coffee coming from the U.S. And so it was double dipping in tariffs, if you will, coming up here. But the biggest thing is the five largest coffee producing countries in the world have seen warming. Coffee is kind of the canary in the coal mine of climate change. And small changes in temperature dramatically affect yields and quality and disease resistance. So we've seen across the board coffee yields and quality decrease, and because of that, prices went up. The good news is that this year it looks like Brazil and a couple of the other countries are going to have a much better coffee yield, a more moderate year. And so we're going to probably see coffee prices come down. So your morning fix won't hit your pocketbook quite as badly.
9: All right. Well, that is at least good news. This one surprises me. So fresh vegetables, because we're getting close to the season. I know this was April, so we're not still growing in the month of April as much as we could in our own country. We're not really buying local. I mean, fiddleheads and asparagus, about all that I've seen locally lately. But vegetables up 7.8% in April. Seems pretty high.
6: Well, again, Deb, that's year over year. So right. Vegetables were kind of flat in the month of flat to a little bit down in the month of April, but they're up year over year. And that's not all vegetables. That's driven by a couple of vegetables specifically.
9: Oh.
6: And the big one is tomatoes. Tomatoes are up probably over 20% year over year. And that is largely because of growing condition problems. We get a lot of our tomatoes from Mexico. They had dry weather, which caused disease problems and yield problems. Same thing in the U.S. So we're competing with the U.S. for those tomatoes. That and tomatoes have are also intensive on transportation charges, because the transportation represents a larger portion of the retail price of a tomato than it does for, say, a box of cereal. So we saw tomato prices go up 4.4% in April and 21% year over year. So yield issues. We had a colder, darker winter here, so our hothouse tomato yields were down a little bit. So all of those things added up to make tomatoes really be a big driver of that vegetables. We saw lettuce prices go up 30% in the month of December. They've come down again, but in the month of December, Southern California, who supplies almost 90% of the lettuce for North America in the month of November, and they had disease and weather issues, so yields were down a bunch. We're probably in this new normal of greater variability of prices because of the biological processes susceptible to the weather.
9: Yeah, and so I did want to ask you, I mean, you mentioned that you think there may be some relief in sight for coffee drinkers, but I did want to ask you sort of generally, what do you see happening in the coming months? Because we are here in Ontario, at least, in a different situation when it comes to some of our fresh fruits and vegetables. We'll start to be getting in June some strawberries that are local, things like that. What can we, when we're buying our big barbecue and summer party stuff, what can we expect in prices?
6: Well, we generally expect the price of fresh fruit and vegetables to come down in the summer. That's a seasonal thing that we see all the time. As you say, asparagus and strawberries at this time of year. And so if you're willing to eat what's seasonal, we should see prices come down over the next 4 to 5 months of those products that we're growing in Canada. Like apples won't happen till September or October. But, you know, peaches in August and strawberries in June and July. And so if you eat seasonally, you'll be able to take advantage of those deals. We eat a lot of asparagus this time of year in our household. And on average, prices should come down even before some Canadian produce gets here because it's not coming from as far away.
9: My 12-year-old just said to me Monday night, I kid you not, Mommy, why are we having asparagus again? Yeah. Last question for you. Where are we with Buy Canadian when it comes to groceries? You still seeing that trend?
6: Oh, I think we are still seeing it. I think there's still a lack of understanding what Canadian means, but it gets easier in the summer. But I think undoubtedly there are people who are trying to do their best to buy Canadian products, when especially when they're in season and they're more affordable.
9: Mike Van Massow is University of Guelph food economist. Thanks so much for your insight. Appreciate your time this afternoon.
6: Thanks for having me. Have a great day.
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16: Still looking at delays westbound 403 Collectors past the 401. We have a collision there for right lanes are blocked off, backing things up on the southbound 410. Southbound Martin Grove ramp to the westbound 401 blocked off with a collision. Westbound 401 at the 427 right lane blocked, and a west 401 ramp to the south 427 shut down as well for a collision investigation. South 427 Express at Dundas, troubles there. Also, East Gardner past Parklawn, stalled vehicle off to the right shoulder. 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I'm Robin Metcalf. 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
3: Right now, though, I want to talk about a story that was covered quite extensively this morning with John Tory filling in for John Moore on Moore in the Morning. It's about mental health and how it's impacting not only individuals, but our workplaces. In the last decade, the change in the number of people taking time off due to mental health has absolutely skyrocketed. The vast majority now, about two-thirds of short-term leaves in a workplace are as a result of mental health, not physical health issues. And about half of long-term leaves in workplaces are as a result of mental health. When it comes to benefit claims, which if you're fortunate enough to have a benefit package at work, when it comes to those claims, it's in the top three. So psychologist assistance or psychiatrist assistance, getting help for your mental health is in the top three. Used to be physio and chiropractic. It now includes support for mental health. Question for you is, why do you think we are here? What do you think has led to this? And maybe it's multiple answers, 416-872-1010. Certainly, when you look at some of the research, there is an acknowledgement by people who are struggling with their mental health that they still have a hangover from the pandemic, that the impacts, and I know this with my own kids, the impacts of the pandemic are very deep and long-lasting. Another perspective is that perhaps there's greater mental health awareness. So while a different generation would have said, I'm just going to suck it up, not talk about it, not take time off work, not so much right now. That in shining a light, as so many organizations and even corporations such as Bell have done, we've actually brought it forward. And that this time away is a healthy change in the last decade. But there are repercussions for it. As I said, it's impacting benefits. The cost to backfill for an employee, whether they're on a short-term or long-term leave, is tremendous. There is reduced productivity, which is, I think, a concern regardless of why here in Canada. And this only exacerbates it. There are some real economic impacts of where we find ourselves when it comes to mental health. Why do you think this is the case? I mean, do you actually think that people's mental health is worse than it was? Or do you think we are just far more aware of it and far more willing to put ourselves out there and say, I need a day. I need some time off. I need a month, sometimes longer. 416-872-1010. Why do you think this is the case? Has it impacted you either as an employee or as an employer? I want to hear your stories. If you're listening on the iHeartRadio app, of course, as always, hit the little microphone and send me a talk back. You got 30 seconds to participate in the conversation. We were actually, my daughter, one of the nice things about the weekend is she's now home after 6 weeks of working up north. And so I brought her home on Saturday evening. And so she's home now. We were listening to John Tory on More in the Morning today. And she said to me, hey, Mom, why would you never let me take a mental health day when I was at school? And she's right. She asked for it a couple of times. And I said to her, you know, it wasn't that I wasn't concerned for you. It wasn't that I wasn't aware that maybe you were struggling. But I felt there were other ways that we could address it initially. So maybe canceling an elective evening activity or saying we're not going to do anything on the weekend or rearranging some of your other commitments. But I said, I didn't want the first thing to support you to be the idea that you just don't go to school. And I know that's not the case with some of her peers,

0: Which is why she asked me the question, because she would hear her friends say, you know, she'd text and say, are you sick? And they'd say, no, I just wanted a mental health day. I needed a mental health day. And she said, Mom, you never let me do it. And again, it's not because I was in that suck it up buttercup mode, which my mother would have been. It was just, I didn't want the default to be that you take the time, that you find a way to support your mental health in what in her age was her job, i.e. going to school. 416-872-1010. What's your view on where we find ourselves with these statistics? Let's start the conversation with Sean. Hey, Sean.
1: Oh, hey, Deb. Love your show, and this is a really good topic. I'm just going to say we're a lot more aware of where we are with mental health than we were, I'm going to say, 10 years ago. Stigma still is out there, and where we used to just say, yeah, I need a mental health day, there is a cost, for sure. You've outlined a lot of it. I think, at least in where I'm coming from with it, is we need to look at the benefits side of it, that I think being more aware of it now, I mean, my kids talk about mental health learning in school. We never learned anything about it. And I grew up as a suck-it-up buttercup generation. Mm-hmm. Served in the military, served as a first responder. And we are just a lot more, I would say, normalizing the conversation about these things. I think a lot of people suffered years ago and there wasn't an ability to talk about it.
0: And so, Sean, on balance, you think that where we're moving and what we're seeing, even though there are costs to it, is good, is a positive?
1: I do think it's positive. But I would also say it's been obviously a very trying period, I think, coming out of COVID. And then I think the piece that there's probably a lot of measurements on now is the expansion of the digital space everybody's living in. It's adding a lot of stress to people's lives, especially young people too.
0: Great point, Sean. Thanks so much for the call and the kind words. Dan, what's your thought on this?
2: Well, I just think it's something that we've already had swept under the rug. That's why it's just coming to the forefront right now. Families just don't like to talk about it. I have a mentally ill brother, and I know firsthand, number one, funding is not there. Corporate support is kind of so-so. And I think Doug Ford could do better with ODSP. In reality, the cost of living sucks for everybody. And him criminalizing the homeless and mentally ill doesn't also help the situation, too.
0: And so, Dan, you think we're not in a better place given where we are, or you think generally the more we talk about it, the better?
2: I used to work for Bell Canada. And I'll tell you firsthand, they have a wonderful Let's Talk advertising campaign, let's say. But the reality is, right after that, they'll lay off half their employees, leading to more stress.
0: Thanks for the call, Dan. Appreciate it. Look, I do think it's a combination of things. I do think that there is a different approach when it comes to mental health, and that's a positive. Understanding that, you're not just feeling a bit down, that there are real important mental health signs that shouldn't be overlooked with your family, with your spouse, with yourself, with your colleagues at work, with your employees. I do think that the encouragement of talking about mental health may have meant that people are more inclined to take more days off. And I'm not convinced all of them are for the better. And finally, just let me say, I do think there needs to be a conversation, because I don't think this is going to change, about how it does impact our workforce and our productivity and the cost from a benefits perspective, as I said a few minutes ago, as well as in making sure the work gets done. But I think on balance, we're in a better place, I hope, than we were before when it comes to everyone's mental health.
3: 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Staying informed.
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9: Good afternoon. I'm Heather Seaman and happy Canada Day. Some of the stories we're following in the newsroom this hour. Canada is celebrating its 159th birthday. Fun events are taking place in Toronto and across the GTA. We caught up with Mayor Olivia Chow at the Canada Day celebration in East York.
10: Happy Canada Day. This is East York's 70th Canada Day celebration, where we are lining up the street wishing everyone a fabulous day to celebrate our country, a country that embraces, a country that all are welcome and all belong.
9: For a full list of things to do, what's open and closed today, and a list of fireworks displays tonight, most starting at 10 p.m., check out our website. In some other news, a long list of new regulatory and legal changes take effect in Ontario today. In the midst of the first heat wave of the summer, a new law will give tenants the explicit right to install a window air conditioner or portable unit if their landlord doesn't subject to certain conditions. Another legal change impacts property rights and liens and gives the Ministry of Finance the ability to use liens, garnishments, and property seizures to pursue unpaid bail debts, and giving some transit special constables the power to arrest people using drugs on public transit. Well, the U.S. has tipped its hand on Kuzma and says it will not renew the Continental Trade Agreement in its current form, but the trade pact will remain in place while negotiations continue with Canada and Mexico. Today's decision triggers a rolling annual review for up to a decade. At that point, it will expire if the three countries can't agree to an extension. In sports, Cristiano Ronaldo and Team Portugal have arrived in downtown Toronto ahead of their matchup against Croatia tomorrow at Toronto Stadium, which will mark the final game of the World Cup in this city. Fans have already gathered at Centennial Park in Etobicoke to watch Ronaldo and Team Portugal, who are set to train there tonight. Stay up to date at ctvnewstoronto.ca. 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
11: Still seeing delays out there on the 410 and 403. Westbound 403 collectors past the 401. We have a collision there. Four right lanes are blocked, backing things up south 410. Southbound on Martin Grove Ranch to west 401. We still have that blocked off with a collision. Westbound 401 on the 427. A collision there in the right lane as well. Westbound Ranch to the south 427 are also closed. On the 427 southbound express past Dundas, problems there should be off to the side. East Gardner past Park Lot, we still have a stalled vehicle there. It's off to the right shoulder, just causing a visual distraction. 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I'm Robin Metcalf, your next update at 4:15 on News Talk 1010 Toronto.
9: Scorching hot out there. Stay hydrated. It is 36 degrees. It feels like 48. I'm Heather Seaman. Our next update is at 5 o'clock on News Talk 1010.
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12: Deb, once upon a time, did a topic where she had... I want to be careful here. I'm pretty sure she's not happy with me. I texted her during Jerry's show, letting her know that my Uber driver had to go to the washroom. And I don't know, when I tell you that I let him, they ask you if it's okay. What are you going to say? But Deb had said, you know, at one point that she said no. They were kind of running late for the airport. They wanted to get to the airport on time. And she said, no, I'd rather not. Or maybe just an outright no. And I don't know if you know what somebody's dealing with. Could they have some sort of medical issue? So today, And this is kind of where I might be on Deb's side, where I got picked up and not 10 seconds after the car door closed and we started rolling, did he say, I have to go to the washroom, do you mind? And at that point, first thing I thought of was my good friend, Deb Hutton. What would Deb do? Deb would say no. It crossed my mind. I don't want to get too graphic, but I could tell that he needed to go. Okay. And what am I going to say at that point? I mean, I did again. Reminded me of my dad who used to say, hey, you should have gone before we went. And my dad would say that in Kingston when we left Toronto for Montreal 2.5 hours ago. Trish, you're on News Talk 1010.
13: I would never say no. And I, you know, when you first started telling the story, I thought the guy asked if he could use the loo in your house.
12: No, I was at Canadian Tire.
13: Oh, gosh. Okay, so I would never let somebody come into my home. But of course you would. You're a decent human being. Of course you would.
12: Am I?
13: Of course you are, Jim.
12: Okay. Yeah, but these guys, the other thing is, taxi cab drivers, I think, they get paid for the amount of time the ride's going to cost, but Uber drivers just get paid on the distance. So it's not like he's racking up the bill.
13: Absolutely. And I think, you know what, sometimes people schedule get off or, you know, may have had something more to drink extra or whatever. You just got to be a human being.
12: I think you're right. Thank you. And this dude, at a certain point, okay, all right, already with the I'm sorry's, because he gave me like a million I'm sorry's, sir, blah, blah, blah, blah, blah. I don't mean blah, blah, blah, blah, blah, like he was being inauthentic. I meant, okay, I don't have a problem with it. I really don't. I mean, I would have preferred that you didn't pick me up, but I don't have a problem. John?
14: Hey, Jimbo, how are you?
12: I'm good, thank you, sir.
14: I actually would say no for the following reason, and I'm getting a little ticked off with Uber because even at Toronto Airport, when I called them and I'm standing in the pickup area and the car is approaching me, as soon as he approaches me and I get in, all of a sudden I see that there's a waiting time charge. So he's charging me an extra 30 cents, 45
12: cents. Is that a legit thing?
14: Yeah, for waiting. And he wasn't even waiting. He showed up and picked me up right away. So I'm going, listen, if you're going to charge me a waiting charge, I'm going to charge you for going to the bathroom, man.
12: Yeah, well, on that, I wouldn't paint all Uber drivers based on that. But if he does that to you, then I would in that circumstance.
14: Yeah, for sure. No, but it's happening a lot lately where they show up and they click when they haven't even stopped the car yet.
12: Yeah.
14: And it starts charging you because you're not in the car.
12: Oh, I didn't know that. That's not cool.
14: Oh, Take a look at your bill. It's nickel and diming you. And I called Uber about it. I said, what's going on here, guys? And it was a new charge just in the last year.
12: Well, that's a fine charge. My problem with that charge is that you're going to get judged based on you had to make the guy wait, meaning that he might not give you 5 stars, might give you 2 stars or whatever, because you made him wait in time is money in their business. So it's got to be one or the other, where if you're coming down from a condo, people should already be down in the lobby.
14: I totally agree with that, but I'm outside my house or I'm in the pickup area at the airport. There is no waiting charge, man. Like, what's going on here?
12: Thank you very much. I appreciate it. Let me read a text. I don't have a problem with it, says the man while complaining live on the radio. Interesting. Did that occur to anybody else? Am I complaining about it? I don't. Anyway, that's from Robert, the boss. Let me tell you, Jess, let me read you back. Deb wasn't necessarily happy with me because I was doing this. I forgot that she was filling in for Jerry. She didn't like the way I was talking. I texted her at 11:19. It said, Uber driver. Okay, the language might not be cool. Uber driver is taking a dump at Tim's. I'll keep you updated, I said. She responds, I'm disappointed in you for not telling him no. And I responded, I could smell that he needed to go really badly. She texted me back, OMG, just stop already. That Deb. All right, Deb, huh?
15: This is Jim Richards on News Talk 1010, Toronto.
12: there was a topic that was maybe a couple of weeks old where there was a principal on with Jerry, and Deb talked about it as well, on how washrooms in schools have been places that aren't necessarily safe. Some of the younger kids maybe in high school might be intimidated by the older kids who just hang out in the bathroom, and they're vaping. And I don't know, maybe the kids are being made fun of, the younger kids, they're being bullied. But this is that principal on with Jerry talking about that scenario. And what I thought was interesting, and maybe everybody knows this but me, because I don't have any kids, but nobody smokes anymore.
15: You're not lighting up a whole cigarette. You're not necessarily getting a smell maybe that's making it so obvious for you. Sometimes kids just turn on a device and have something quickly in the bathroom. I guess they refer to it as a haul, and then they can just turn it off and come right back to class. I suppose that's some of the accessibility of using a vape. We definitely do not see smoking in high schools as much anymore. Certainly, I haven't seen it in a number of years.
12: Which I thought was certainly interesting, and Jerry followed up with...
16: Is there a big prevalence of smoking marijuana in school?
15: No, not in my experience.
12: Okay, so a lot of people are listening right now going, yeah, we knew all of this already. The message about smoking, I still see young people smoking. But the message of smoking, does it finally resonate? Or just this is more convenient or cool or affordable? And there are some, and I've said this before, not on the air, but I tell my people who vape, I don't know if you'd be better off smoking. Now, don't write that down. Don't say you heard the guy on the radio say it, so it must be true. That probably is not good advice. But the prevalence of vaping with young people, I do think is problematic. I wanted to take that to the health concerns that we should really have about this. And we are currently joined right now by Trish Tulloch, who specializes in adolescent medicine at KMH and a professor at U of T. First of all, Trisha, thank you very much for your time.
17: Yep, thank you so much for having me.
12: In my intro, were you like, where has this guy been? How does he not know this?
17: Not so much. And I think it's important that you've highlighted the really critical piece here, which is that vaping among youth is now the most common form of nicotine exposure.
12: Yeah.
17: And you've also highlighted that point around cigarette smoking. So over the past two decades, we've seen a significant decline with respect to youth accessing or consuming cigarette smoking.
12: So I don't want to, it shouldn't be an either or on smoking, but, and I don't even know if this is part of the education that you want people to have when talking about the dangers of vaping. My lungs can, to a certain extent, recoup from smoking, but if you have serious damage from vaping, they can't, is my understanding.
17: It's a tricky, tricky topic. Mainly what I would say here is that we do not have all of the data with respect to the longer-term outcomes with respect to vaping. And so maybe just to speak more specifically to the exposure with respect to lungs. Okay. So vaping devices, it's heated up liquid. The liquid becomes an aerosol. It's deeply inhaled into the lungs. And the aerosol doesn't just contain nicotine. It also contains chemicals and toxins that irritate and inflame the airways. So some of these substances can worsen asthma symptoms, for example. They can trigger new respiratory symptoms, coughing, shortness of breath, etc. And we're seeing youth who vape present with breathing concerns even when they were previously healthy.
12: Yeah.
17: So one of the challenges is that the standard lung tests often look normal, especially earlier on. So this means that a young person may feel reassured that there's no harm, but what we're actually seeing is with more and more of the studies, that with more sensitive imaging, we're seeing that the smaller airways are impacted. So we're seeing more signs of inflammation, which I think over time we'll get a better sense of what this means in terms of longer term implications. So the real message is that from a clinical standpoint is that, yes, we don't know, and we would hope that young people are not initiating vaping.
12: There's a lot of times when in news you can say, well, yeah, I changed my mind. Like there's like a lot of gotcha moments in the news business, Trisha, where people can say, yeah, I changed my mind because there's new evidence available now. But how do you get that message across to younger people when, as you say, unfortunately, we know that it's not going to be good, but the jury's kind of out on the real damage it's going to do.
17: So it's a great question. I think at the end of the day, really, it's having an opportunity to engage with the young person about why they're using. So I often talk about this being the tip of the iceberg. So in our clinics, in our clinical setting, when I see a young person who presents to my clinic, if vaping comes up as a presenting concern, I see this again as the tip of the iceberg. Typically, there's other concerns that are underlying their initiation of vaping. So that's, again, this opportunity to really have a conversation about why did we get to this point where we're vaping and to a point where oftentimes if they're coming to our clinic, we're at a point where there's a dependence and they're seeking, hopefully seeking support. Maybe it's a parent that's kind of nudging them along the way. But
12: Doctor, thank you very much for your time. Really appreciate it.
17: No problem. Thank you.
12: Dr. Tricia Tulloch, who specializes in adolescent medicine at KMH and also a professor at the University of Toronto.
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11: Delay southbound 410 approaching the 401 because of troubles on the westbound 403. Collectors past the 401. Four right lanes are blocked with that problem there, still causing delays. New troubles westbound 401 Express at Dufferin. A stalled vehicle in the right lane. South Martin Grove ramps to west 401 blocked with a collision. Westbound 401 at the 427. A collision there in the right lane, as well as the westbound ramps to south 427. They remain closed as well. Eastbound 401 Collector ramp to Brock Road. We have a stall vehicle there. 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
12: All right. This story we were fascinated by yesterday, and I think it keeps on getting better with the Peel Police with their press conference earlier today about this individual who was flying for Air Canada and he didn't have a pilot's license.
6: This investigation and the details surrounding it read like a movie script. It was a complex fraud and forgery investigation involving allegations against a former commercial airline pilot. It was initiated after a regulatory review by Transport Canada into the licensing requirements and credentials of a commercial airline pilot who was working for the victim, Air Canada.
12: Air Canada, the victim. And I get it, because this was fraud in calling them the victim. So I understand that. But I also would wonder, I would think, like I said earlier, when I rent a car, I give the driver's license and they give it a once over to make sure it's a legit driver's license before I can rent the car. And by the way, there kind of was a movie, was there not?
20: I'll tell you what I am sure of. You're going to get caught one way or another. It's a mathematical fact. It's like Vegas. The house always wins.
27: Carl, I'm sorry, but I have to go.
20: You didn't call just to apologize, did you?
27: What are you?
20: You have no one else to call.
12: It's Tom Hanks and Leonardo DiCaprio, Catch Me If You Can, although DiCaprio in that movie he played a pilot, but he didn't fly any planes. This dude at least seems like he had a record as a pilot. The whole thing, I think, is really interesting. We're joined right now by John Torrey Jr., who is a pilot and is our aviation expert. John, thank you very much for your time.
28: Jim, pleasure to be here. Thanks.
12: The guy, I'm not saying any of this is good, but it does sound like the guy, what's really alarming here is it sounds like the guy could have got a pilot's license and didn't necessarily had to go down this road. It might have been the path of least resistance for him to make it super easy on him.
28: So let's be clear that he did, according to everything that's been released publicly, he did have a pilot's license. And he, according to the public information, he served in the Canadian Forces where he flew, I believe, helicopters. Yeah. And then he got his commercial pilot's license. And what it is alleged that he failed to do was to go and get the next level up, which is the highest level of license called the Airline Transport Pilot's License, which you need in order to be the captain of an airline aircraft, but not to be the co-pilot. So the co-pilot, he had a sufficient license for that. So the change occurred. The fraud is alleged to have began around 2009 when he was promoted and then did not hold the appropriate credentials.
12: And that would have been, and we're not led to believe in as somebody who has acquired those things, I'm guessing he just, you would look at that and be alarmed at the stupidity there because it seems like he would have been qualified enough to get that captain's license without doing any of this.
28: I will tell you, having written those the exams and met that requirement twice, both in Canada and in the United States, it's a lot of study. It's 2-3 hour exams that are very technical in nature and very precise, and written in sort of government speak for anyone who's written a driver test, for example. But they're not at all insurmountable. In fact, it's considered sort of the normal progress of things. So, yeah, it is mind-boggling to me as to why he is alleged to have elected to go down the path he did. I mean, he literally got into a criminal enterprise, allegedly, as opposed to just going and getting this license, which for most working pilots is seen as the culmination. It's seen as one of your goals is to get this license. And most people go out and get it as soon as they can. So it's very curious. And I think there's, as always, more to the story. I'm very curious about this one.
12: So tell us from your understanding and what we heard from the police earlier today, it's just a normal kind of once over of every pilot's documentation, or was there something that raised a red flag for them to take a look at the guy?
28: They said in the press release that they were doing a routine audit of documents at the Toronto Pearson office. Now, I don't know if that meant the Air Canada office or the Transport Canada office. And the part that is unclear is whether this investigation was originated at the request of Air Canada or through an anomaly through Transport Canada. What I can tell you is Transport Canada will randomly sample flight test reports that have your license number on it. And that if they randomly sampled his after a flight test, and they, by the way, are also increasing the amount of automation and digitization they use in the process of just routinely approving flight tests. And we have to remember, these pilots, airline pilots, undergo flight reviews and flight tests every 6 months. And so the frequency with which you're interacting with the system is higher. It probably just got flagged somewhere and then it caused somebody to look at it. At first glance, you would look at it and say, well, this is obviously an anomaly in the system because he's been a pilot, he's been a captain for 17 years. Something's wrong. And then you would go and start looking it up and tracing it back. And then that's probably where the public end of the investigation ends. But yeah, it sounds like they caught it, they flagged it, and then they dug deeper into it and then probably very quickly became aware they're dealing with something unusual.
12: Okay, dig deeper on that. When you say that there are these pilot tests that pilots have to do regularly, are you suggesting that during that test, maybe he was not great at something, so they looked deeper at his credentials and then they discovered it? Or in doing those tests, somebody's kind of taking a look at his documentation at the same time they're, testing him?
28: So the test that you undergo, it's like it is a flight test. You do it in a simulator, but it is a flight test. And it's sort of agnostic as to what your qualification level is, whether you're the captain or the co-pilot, the right seat or the left seat, because everybody's trained to the same standard at the front of the airplane. And so both pilots have the same ability to operate the plane. The document review or the flag would have come later in processing, especially if he had presented, as he's alleged to have done, forged documents. They would have no reason to be reviewing his documents. He's a guy, he was a captain for 17 years.
12: Yeah.
28: So they are 16 or whatever the number is. So they wouldn't have any reason to review these documents. And so, no, I think probably what happened was it got flagged somewhere and then started getting looked into.
12: Okay. So, as we heard the police officer described the victim of the fraud being Air Canada, I would suggest maybe more likely the people who were the passengers of any of those flights would be the true victims of not knowing, you know, whether the credentials held. There's no onus on the airline to, hey, we believe the accreditation. We just assume that everybody, when they sign off on their papers, isn't pulling a fast one. There's no bar that an airline has to hold itself to.
28: Oh, and the airlines do, and I would assure you that this airline, as being a top airline one of the top global airlines, they would have done all the things. But let's also remember that this guy got hired by them prior to the alleged fraud when he did hold the appropriate credentials, and then he went through their upgrade process. So the question is, at that point, he would have come back and said, oh, yeah, I didn't have the A-level license before, and now I have it. And so they upgraded him, and probably everything was going swimmingly in terms of his training and his abilities and his on-the-job performance. And so they said, for an airline to go and query a pilot's qualifications, it's a very specific process. It doesn't just happen automatically. I suspect one of the recommendations that may come out of this is to make this more automatic and routine. At first glance, I would say they truly are the victim because they were harmed to the tune of millions of dollars of a pilot, you know, masquerading. And had there been an incident with him at the controls, it would have been very bad for the airline from a legal standpoint, in addition to the incident itself being bad. But yeah, I would say my guess would be, not having seen any details, that the airline acted entirely reasonably. By the way, as does every airline where this happens, and it happens from time to time. I remember it happening 20 years ago in Canada and WestJet.
12: Okay. At the end of all of this, are you like, as somebody who's done all of those things, are you like, yeah, I could see how you could get away with it? Or are you like, wow, that's a shocker?
28: Definitely can see how people get away with it, especially with how good people are at creating fraudulent documents and printouts, and especially with AI, although this is alleged to have happened long ago. In the old days when the licenses were made of paper, now they look like passports. When they were made of paper, yep, people would smudge them and simulate, or, you know, alter them much more regularly, and they would just get caught by other ways. But I've not heard of this happening in a long time, where a person pretended to have an airline license. Because again, once you get to that level, it's entirely normal. You would just go and get the license.
12: Yep.
28: Yeah.
12: Interesting stuff. Certainly a really pretty cool story. John, thank you very much for your time. Really appreciate it.
28: Jim, thanks as always. Pleasure to be here.
12: Our aviation expert, John Torrey Jr.
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11: Westbound 403 collectors past the 401. We still have a collision there in the four right lanes backing up on that Southward 10 drive as you head over the 401. Westbound 401 collector to express transfer lanes at Bayview. A stall vehicle there, left lane. Westbound 401 at the 427, right lane blocked with a collision. And the ramp to South 427 is shut down as well. Eastbound 401 collector ramp to Brock Road, stall vehicle there, left lane is blocked. East on the Gardner past Park Lund, stall vehicle off to the right shoulder. Time saver traffic, I'm Robin Metcalf. 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
12: Lots of things to talk about right now, including the fact that the province has capitulated to many of the provincial workers who they've insisted come back to work. The Ontario civil servants will be allowed to work from home for 2 days of World Cup games. So the whole argument was, well, you know what? We don't want to come back. We do not. That is not what we would like to do. They've been still trying to see if they can work from home in a hybrid. We'll get to that story in a second. But one of the things what they were saying was, well, how can the city of Toronto tell its employees to work from home during FIFA, but yet the province wants us to come back in to the same city? To which Ontario has said, okay, you can work from home for 2 days of World Cup. Now, what does that mean? Well, some of these games are on Saturdays and Sundays, but some of them are during the week. And for the ones that are during the week, there's one that's on a Friday and on Wednesday and a Tuesday and a Friday, although those times, some of those times are during the day, some of those times are during the night. So you can pick which 2 days you do not have to come in to work for. Again, of the days, actually, of all of the games, only one is on a Saturday. So you can work from home for 2 days of the World Cup with the approval from your manager. That's a little bit of a capitulation, but I don't know that that's what they're looking for. Earlier today, a union member was on with Deb Hutton talking about the fact that they've been mandated to come back to work 5 days a week. Many of them have been trying to get an accommodation where they can work from home. They've got extenuating circumstances. Let's see if the government will bite. And apparently a lot of those, seeing the wording, have been just denied. Over 90% of the, well, you know what, these are my circumstances, can I work from home, have been denied.
3: We're seeing denials, standard denials being provided to our members, you know, for a process that we were told was going to be individualized and looked at the members' needs. As you sort of stated at the start, it could be a loss of daycare, it could be looking after a sick parent, it could be things that the employer has purported to us that are really important, such as work-life balance and mental health in the workplace. So, yes.
12: All of those things are important. I'm not here to kibosh on anybody's mental health. I'm not here to tell you, hey, it's too bad that you had a kid and you got to get daycare that you can't afford and all that kind of stuff. But just the government being like monsters. What kind of monster are they? They're the 2019 type. Like how bad it was in 2019. Everybody needs to go back to work. Sorry for the bangry, but everybody needs to go back to work. And again, all of these extenuating circumstances where people are trying to get a kind of asterisk where they don't have to go back to work, I think that is garbage. And why do you have to go back? Because your boss said so. Is that an ugly, unreasonable thing? Because the boss wants everybody back. That's why you should go back to work.
3: So again, I think we need to look at the circumstance that this came about, and that was during COVID. And then after COVID, we continued to work successfully. The employer again purported to demonstrate that this was a success.
12: And now he says, and now the employer, he or she, the province, Doug Ford, is saying everybody's got to go back to work. Like COVID, what kind of nonsense are we dealing with right now? Where everybody's like, yeah, but COVID. Who cares? Honestly, I don't understand why that would be, yeah, but we can do this or we can do that. They want everybody back at work for any number of different reasons that I'm sure you can call BS on left and right, but they're your boss. And I don't, why is it that is an unreasonable thing? I too did not want to come back to work. But now, leaving the home and listen now how happy I sound now. Am I, like, honestly, am I being a monster? I've been shocked at some of the phone calls I've got when this has been my opinion that, well, people want to know, well, why? Yeah, but why? Well, because your boss said so is the reason. 416-872-1010. 416-872-1010. Now, Deb did this interview prior to the province of Ontario saying, okay, you can stay home for 2 days if your manager approves it on one of the FIFA game days. But does anybody think that I'm being unreasonable when I say, hey, what is the reason? Could you just tell me what the reason is? Well, because we want everybody back to work. Yeah, but why? That's not a reason. I do think the accommodation on FIFA days is fine. Why? Because the city of Toronto has said, hey, our workers should work from home. The city of Toronto has billboards around the city saying, hey, if you don't need to be downtown, discover the other beautiful parts of the city. So if the city is telling you, hey, stay out of the downtown if you don't have to be in the downtown on those days, then that's fine. Paul, am I being an unreasonable monster, the monster of 2019?
2: Listen, more interesting, I'm here with my third-year university student daughter who doesn't care about this topic and wants to call you out on it.
12: Please.
4: I mean, that's not true. I just kind of think, like, the whole work from home thing, I mean, from either side, I just see, like, people are working, so I guess it doesn't really matter to me. I guess maybe because I don't work a regular 9-to-5, it doesn't have the same.
12: It's interesting because you, I don't know how old you are, but you kind of grew up seeing this as being a normal thing.
4: Yeah, I guess. I mean, I did school from home. I saw my mom work from home, and she's a teacher. And, like, I definitely think that some jobs are more suited to go in every day. Obviously, a teacher can't work from home. But I don't know, when it comes to, I guess, like, corporate and the corporate world, I feel like work from home, from either side, come in, don't come in, I feel like if people are still working, I guess it's not that big of a deal to me.
12: Okay, and I appreciate that. I get, like, people will throw a whole bunch of studies at me that people are still working and this and that. I like, I don't know, like, your boss wants you back at work. Get back to work. Deborah?
5: Yeah, I agree. If the boss wants you back, I get it. You have to go back to work. But I know that I got a lot more done at home, and I can tell you why. Open concept offices. They put those in over the years. It made it a lot harder to work, to get things done, because everybody's chatting, everybody's doing what they do, walking around.
12: Okay, now you're going to get me to change my opinion, because I agree with that 100%. They're like,
5: and
12: oh,
5: you can't get anything done.
12: You can't.
5: I worked in an office
12: will tell you, oh, it's to build teamwork. No, it's because you're cheap.
5: So, noise-canceling headphones, having to go into meeting rooms to try and get away to actually get something done because everybody's chatting. Yeah, I'd rather work from home.
12: Well, we get some chatty Cathys around here. Deborah, thank you very much. That would be the one thing that would change my mind on that. Because, you know, I'm severe ADHD, probably couldn't tell. But yeah, the open concept offices are the worst.
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11: Not too bad of a drive out there. We do have some slow spots due to some incidents. Westbound 401 collector to express transfer lanes at Bayview. A left lane is blocked there with a stalled vehicle. Westbound 401 express at Keele. We have problems there in the right lane. Eastbound 401 collector ran to Brock Road. A stalled vehicle. Left lane taken up. Eastbound on the Garner at Park Lawn. We have a stalled vehicle there. It's off to the left shoulder. And then another one just past Park Lawn off to the right shoulder. Eastbound QEW ramp to Bronte. We have that shut down for a collision investigation. Leonard Cohen's music comes to life in The Secret Chord begins July 9th at CAA Theater. 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I'm Robin Metcalf. Your next update at 5 o'clock on News Talk 1010 Toronto.
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1: Carol was excited about the next chapter in her life, moving in with her fiancé, but she thought she needed to make some renovations in order to sell her house. Carol called Franklin and Associates because she had heard him everywhere in the city and seen his face. The number one REMAX team in Toronto and the entire GTA and serving all over Ontario. With the proven multi-million dollar marketing system that reaches millions and, of course, the peace of mind provided by the guaranteed purchase and sale programs. The amazing marketing system was put into action, showcased her beautiful home and its potential. The right buyers were found, they were attracted, and they could not say no without any additional cosmetic updates. The result? Carol's home sold quickly and for more than any other property in the area without the stress and expensive renovations that she thought she needed. So before you spend a dollar on upgrades,

0: plane.
1: Nicole and her family are marched off with a terrifying explanation.
0: You're all being detained for transporting narcotics.
1: W5 has obtained border agent notes that show her bags tested positive for suspected narcotics.
0: And they brought out the bolt cutters and they cut the lock off and they opened up the bag. It was stuffed full of drugs.
1: 20.52 kilos, more than 45 pounds of meth. The bag tag showed Nicole's name, but the luggage wasn't hers. Nicole was detained for 7 hours before the RCMP realized she was a victim of bag tag switching.
2: Imagine that, bag tag switching. And we're all told to be vigilant of our bags in the era of terrorism and all that kind of stuff. But somebody is now switching tags and having you be the front person trying to bring in the drugs. Avery Haines joins us right now, investigative correspondent, managing editor of W5, who was a little late in joining us. When I reminded her on the text, I sent her a text, Avery, did you forget we had an interview? Quote from Avery Haines, oh no.
3: I think I used a bad word.
2: No, it says oh no.
3: Oh, okay. Now, anyway, I got it here on time.
2: When you use a bad word, is it because you have to talk to me or because you forgot?
3: I do apologize, but I'm here.
2: You are. This is super interesting because it never occurred to me that this could be a thing, but you would be, so well, how would, what would be happening? You would be waiting before you load your bags up and somebody would get your attention and somebody who's also on that flight would just switch tags with you?
3: Okay, so I'm going to walk through exactly how it happens because you're right. I had never thought about this before and it has definitely changed the way that I travel because of this investigation. So when you give your bag over and to be checked in, you watch it go off on the little conveyor belt and it goes into the, you know, into the hinterland at Pearson Airport as an example. And what we have uncovered is that once it goes into sort of the bowels of Pearson Airport, a corrupt employee will take that sticky tag bag, they will unstick it because your bag happens to be going to a country where they want to get drugs to.
2: Oh.
3: They will stick your tag onto a bag filled with drugs. And then they will, sometimes they'll put a rush tag, which is for if a bag gets lost or the tag gets lost on something, they put a rush tag on. So you might get your bag at the other end without ever knowing that your name, your luggage tag has been used to transport drugs. If it gets caught somewhere along the way, then the passenger, the innocent passenger, is hauled in for questioning and accused of drug smuggling. And what we've found is that this has happened 17 times that we know of in the past year, with 16 of those cases happening from corrupt employees at Pearson Airport. So 16 of the 17 happened at Pearson. But these are passengers who've been detained on flights to Paris, to Germany, to New Zealand, to Dominican Republic, Philippines, Korea, Bermuda, Morocco. And, you know, if you get accused of this in a country that doesn't look kindly on drug smuggling, they don't care whether it's you say it's not your bag or it isn't your bag.
2: Yeah, you could be off to a country where there's a death penalty. So that means, by the way, all of these employees have to, or am I wrong, pass some sort of background check?
3: Oh, you have to watch all this week on CTV National News because we're rolling out for the document. Our documentary airs on Saturday, but we're rolling out components of it on CTV National News all week. And that is a real issue that we're exploring the rest of this week.
2: Okay.
3: But some of the questions are, okay, so if what that signifies, we know 17 cases, but the terrifying thing for me is you have no idea whether your bag tag has been used to transport drugs without you ever knowing it, because you just pick up your bag at the other end and it doesn't have a tag on it. It's got a rush tag. Or in some cases, what they've done is they've actually snipped your bag tag. So you might have a shorter tag, but you wouldn't think anything of it. But they're using the other side of that, the other half of that bag tag, in order to get drugs to that country. So the question is, that means that there has to be bags of drugs at Pearson that have been taken into secure areas in order to do the switching. And that's an issue that we're exploring tomorrow night.
2: But you also have to have somebody who is on the inside. That means there's got to be another airport employee who has circumvented the system in Paris or whatever place that you're sending it to?

0: Yep, a lot of these bags have ear tags on them, so tracking devices that the bad guys are using to find exactly where the bag is going to. Someone picks it up on the other end.
1: I guess you don't want to answer all of the reasons why we should be watching CTV News this week. And again, the full special put together for Saturday on W5. But are these otherwise good employees who the underworld pressures into doing these sorts of things?
0: Well, we've identified at least four. There are many well-known organized crime groups that have infiltrated Pearson Airport specifically because there's so much traffic from there. And that is something that we're exploring, is how organized crime is targeting employees. But we have also identified huge issues with the screening of employees and who is getting security clearances. We're also looking at some pretty blockbuster new details on the gold heist, which police say was an inside job involving two allegations against two Pearson Airport workers. But I just want to say, like, on the bag tag thing, and this is how it's changed my life when it comes to traveling. There is a way. I mean, it's crazy that we even have to think about this, but until corruption is stamped out, if you're traveling, well, I only travel now with carry on because my bags always get lost. But if you are traveling, all these people I've spoken to who've been victims of this crime, they take photographs of their bag with their bag tag and them to prove that this is the bag they came to the airport
1: Smart.
0: with. And they will also take a photo of their bag as it's being weighed to show the weight in case somebody, because if somebody's just switching the tag, they can also stick things in your bag, and that's much harder to try to explain away.
1: So just to go back to these 17 cases, are you saying that in some cases that they're putting the bag tag on an entirely different case, or are they opening up the luggage? I guess if it's a bag tag switch, it's they're putting it on a different bag, but or are they opening up your luggage and shoving something in it?
0: No, in these cases, they are taking your tag. They're essentially using your name to transport drugs. Often your bag will still make it there because they put what's called a rush tag on, which is used for if a bag has been damaged or if it doesn't have the tag. But 17 cases, that's what's been discovered from the RCMP. And again, the bulk of those happening at Pearson Airport.
1: When was the most recent one?
0: Oh my God, this is all in this past year.
1: Wow.
0: This is all in the past year. I mean, there were cases of people being stuck in the Dominican Republic for months because they were accused of smuggling Canadian weed into the Dominican Republic. And that's an interesting thing that I hadn't really thought about. We often think about the drug trade of drugs moving north into Canada, but it's also happening because Canadian marijuana is a good commodity in countries like France and Germany and in the Dominican Republic. It's going the reverse direction where people are traveling on vacation with 33 kilos of Canadian weed stuck on a bag with their name attached to it.
1: Interesting. Avery, thank you very much for your time.
0: Pleasure.
1: Avery Haines, investigative correspondent, managing editor with W5, that throughout the week on CTV National News and on W5 on, as my father says, Sarah Day.
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12: Good afternoon, I'm Andrea Case. Some of the stories we're following in the newsroom this hour. Happy birthday, Canada. Canada is 159 today. Events are taking place in Toronto and across the GTA. We caught up with Mayor Olivia Chow at the Canada Day celebration in East York.
13: Happy Canada Day. This is East York's 70th Canada Day celebration, where we are lining up the street wishing everyone a fabulous day to celebrate our country, a country that embraces, a country that all are welcome and all belong.
12: For a full list of things to do, what's open and closed today, and a list of fireworks displays tonight, most starting at 10 p.m., check out our website. Some disappointing news for families who plan to spend Canada Day at the Toronto Zoo. Staff has been forced to shut down for the remainder of the day after a site-wide power outage. The circumstances surrounding the outage are unclear. The zoo is urging the public to follow their social media pages for updates on the situation. The U.S. has tipped its hand on Kuzma and says it will not renew the Continental Trade Agreement in its current form, but the trade pact will remain in place while negotiations continue with Canada and Mexico. Today's decision triggers a rolling annual review for up to a decade. At that point, it'll expire if the three countries can't agree on an extension. In sports, Cristiano Ronaldo and the team Portugal have arrived in downtown Toronto ahead of their matchup against Croatia tomorrow at Toronto Stadium, which will mark the final game of the World Cup in this city. Fans have already gathered at Centennial Park in Etobicoke to watch Ronaldo and Team Portugal, who are set to train there tonight. In other FIFA news, England beat the Democratic Republic of Congo 2-1. Belgium is playing Senegal right now, and tonight USA takes on Bosnia-Herzegovina at 8 p.m. Breaking news wherever, whenever. Stay up to date at ctvnewstoronto.ca.
6: Slowdown westbound 401 collector to express transfers at Bayview. A stalled vehicle there in the left lane. And then westbound 401 express at Keele. Another stall there. Right lane taken up. Eastbound 401 collector ramp to Brock Road. A stalled vehicle there. Left lane taken up as well. On the Gardner eastbound through Park Lawn, we have a couple of stalled vehicles. One on the left shoulder, one on the right shoulder. Eastbound QEW ramp to Bronte shut down for a collision investigation. Earlier troubles, Bathurst north of Bloor should be cleared away. Time saver traffic. I'm Robin Metcalf. Your next update at 5:15 on News Talk 1010 Toronto.
12: A heat warning remains in effect for much of the province. Partly cloudy tonight with a 40% chance of showers this evening. And also a risk of a thunderstorm, then clear, dropping to a low of 24. Sunny on Thursday morning, a mix of sun and cloud, a 40% chance of showers in the afternoon, and a risk of a thunderstorm in the afternoon, a high of 35. A mix of sun and cloud on Friday, 60% chance of showers, a high of 34. More cloud on Saturday, 40% chance of showers, and a high of 31. 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
1: 6 o'clock. Well, I hate to put our next guest in a position, given that I haven't seen the video either, but we're joined by former Toronto traffic police officer Sean Shapiro, the TikTok former cop. Mr. Shapiro, thank you very much for your time.
14: Pleasure to be here. How's it going?
1: Good, thank you very much. If, I don't know if you heard that story, but just on what we've been told, if a cyclist is going through a, rolling through a stop and Toronto police are enforcing that, what would be the level of force that you would expect to, for the Toronto police to kind of grab that cyclist?
14: When you say force, I mean, there are a vehicle on the road. I've not seen the article or seen any footage on it, but a police officer would stop them as they would stop any other vehicle. And because they are a vehicle on the road, they're required under law to pull over and stop for police.
1: Yep.
14: Just like if they were in a car.
1: So if they didn't?
14: Well, now they've created a pursuit situation, as although it may sound funny, and then officers would take other measures to effect a stop, whether that's to get in their way or call for additional officers or to get into some other way of slowing them down or stopping them.
1: Okay. And again, sorry to put you in that position, but awkward segue. I thought this story was interesting, and we forwarded it to you. It's from California, where a couple of small towns are putting up signs at intersections warning car drivers to be on the lookout for zombies. Those zombies aren't real zombies. They are actual people who are walking around on the sidewalk, in many cases into traffic at intersections, not looking around, and their head is in their phone.
15: I wonder how they get where they're going without having some direction, because they're not looking ahead.
1: So the idea would be to notify the drivers, and I guess not the pedestrians.
16: The signs read, "Beware of smartphone zombies." Do you think smartphone zombie is a good way to say it?
15: I think so, because basically that's what they are.
16: Bethany Berger lives near Mulberry Middle School. She sees the so-called zombies every day when school gets out.
15: All you see are them walking and looking. And
1: so this is just a warning, Sean, but what is the situation right now? Because I do kind of feel, I mean, when I'm in a car, I'm the person who's going to kill somebody. I might be within my legal right, and maybe it's the pedestrian that makes the mistake. So I'm just wondering if in this dynamic, are they warning the right person when they're saying, hey, we're putting up these signs, there's zombie pedestrian signs, be on the lookout for people not paying attention walking into intersections?
14: I think it's a really creative way to draw attention to the issue. But at the end of the day, drivers are responsible and so are pedestrians. So if a pedestrian happens to wander into traffic and is not paying attention, you can't simply run them down. That's only in the movies with zombies movie zombies. Yeah. And then when you have a pedestrian who's wandered into traffic, you're expected to make efforts to avoid them, stop or go around them. The issue is less that and more when someone steps out into your direct path and you have no way of avoiding them. Someone who has not looked at to see if you're there and there's no way for a vehicle operator, a driver to stop or change course in time, and then there's a collision. And in that situation, pedestrians need to know that they could be the one charged as responsible for causing that collision. It's not just the person who gets hurt that is a victim. The driver of the vehicle who struck them could be the victim. So it's a different world we live in where pedestrians are doing some wild things. It is a problem. We need to put the phone away whether we're driving or walking.
1: It's a good point. I mean, right now at an intersection, I know in Florida, if you're on your phone in an intersection, they don't consider that distracted driving. But if you're walking out into an intersection and I don't know, maybe the countdown clock is going, maybe the last time you looked up, it was free for you to walk across the street. But if you're not paying attention, there's a good chance that you're contributing to the air quotes accident that's about to happen more than the driver is.
14: There are no accidents. Every collision is an avoidable one, and the pedestrians have a lot to play with it. And now pedestrian advocate groups will say that it's the car's responsibility, but the truth is everyone has a part to play in this shared space. And the big takeaway is we assume that drivers are going to protect us. We're going to step into traffic and the driver's going to see. But many drivers, well, they're busy on their phones too. So if everybody's distracted, who's going to end up okay? The driver with the shared, that wonderful cage protecting them and the airbags, or the pedestrian who's going to get smushed?
1: Yeah, it's interesting because a lot of times at crosswalks anyway, I'm surprised at how many people don't wait for the car to recognize them and just think, hey, it's time, I'm at a crosswalk so I can dart out into traffic.
14: There's a level of entitlement and they believe that they're going to be okay. And it doesn't work that way. We have an overrepresentation of pedestrians being struck. This year alone, the fatalities in Toronto are up there. Pedestrians and motorcycle operators. So, you know, we're seeing people losing their lives on the road, not necessarily because of distraction, but the reality is every time you go out there, you run a risk. It's a real risk.
1: All right. Listen, Mr. Shapiro, Sean, thank you very much for your time. The TikTok former traffic cop. You hear him on Jerry's show weekly. Sean Shapiro, thanks for your time.
14: Always a pleasure. And you can get me at askatrafficcop.ca.
1: Okay. If anyone thinks, I want to ask you in a sec, do you think more of an onus should be on the pedestrian than on the driver? So Sean Shapiro, the TikTok former traffic cop, he was saying, you know what? Pedestrians could get tickets too. I don't know that they do, though. And I wonder if you think there should be more of an onus. Like if we're doing a blitz on drivers, we should be doing a blitz on pedestrians. And a part of the problem there is that we don't have a law to enforce for somebody walking aimlessly. If I'm at an intersection and I'm on my phone, that is deemed to be a danger to people. But if you are on your phone as a pedestrian, not guarded by a big metal cage, that's not? I think disproportionately we are blaming drivers for these kinds of intersection kind of problems that we might have when people are walking around, as they say, like the cell phone zombies.
15: I wonder how they get where they're going without having some direction, because they're not looking ahead.
1: So I ask you, should there be more of an onus on the driver, sorry, on the pedestrian than the driver? I like this idea. 416-872-1010. Let's start off with Patrick. Patrick?
17: Hi, good afternoon. It strikes me that it's a huge problem. Pedestrians don't even stop at a junction. They just walk straight into the road, assuming the traffic's going to stop for them. But the other thing I've never seen here is any kind of a radio or TV advertisement advising and showing people how they should cross the road, because it strikes me that I hear of a lot of accidents and a lot of pedestrian fatalities, and I just wonder if those people have walked into traffic. We should have some public service announcement.
1: I agree.
17: Well, how to cross the road. I've never seen one in all my years.
1: When we have the countdown clock, people see that as a challenge. When it starts to count down, that is when you're not supposed to enter the intersection or enter the crosswalk, but everybody looks at it as, I know, listen, I do look at it as like, oh, this is a challenge. I need to start running.
17: Yeah, you're quite right. And I just think that a simple public service announcement, even from a young age, do they teach kids in school that they have a duty of care not to cause an accident?
1: Yeah.
17: I've been driving, let's say, on Yonge Street, and I'm about to turn left because there's, you know, a bus or a truck coming at me, and I've got an amount of space safe to get through, and then suddenly a pedestrian just walks straight into my path. What do? Do I shoot ahead and or stop and let the bus crash into me?
1: I think that's really well said. Thank you very much. 416-872-1010. Listen, this sounds like we're trying to take no responsibility, take all the responsibility away from the driver. I'm not. I just don't think that there is a proportional amount of, I'll say, blame or care or concern from the pedestrian. All of these things, when we talk about them, are, hey, the driver's got to look out for the pedestrian. The pedestrian's got to take their face out of their phone. The pedestrian needs to know what the rules of the road are. 416-872-1010. I do not believe there is enough onus in this equation on the pedestrian. What says you? 416-872-1010. 416-872-1010. Even this, these signs that say beware of cell phone zombies, even this is putting the onus on the driver. It's not a sign that says get your face out of your phone when you're walking on the sidewalk near an intersection. And why aren't we doing that? 416-872-1010. 416-872-1010. Listen, again, I'm not trying to take any responsibility away from the driver. I just don't even know that we talk about these things as a 50-50 equation. That you, and I know people laughed at me the last time, I don't know, years ago, I was like, maybe you should get a ticket if you're walking into an intersection with your face in the phone. Sandy?
18: Hi, how are you?
1: Good, thank you very much, Sandy.
18: Good. I think that drivers actually have a disadvantage to those walkers because they're so busy looking in three different directions trying to miss everybody, and they happen to pull out and there's someone in front of them. Maybe what we should be doing is having a four-way stop, the pedestrians walk, and then the lights continue so that each side gets their free and clear. Nobody steps out.
1: All right. Are you making popcorn in the background? What is that noise?
18: No, I'm driving.
1: Okay. Thank you very much, Sandy. Good.
18: Hands-free, though, by the way.
1: Pardon me?
18: Hands-free, by the way.
1: Hands-free. Well, that's the way to do it. Sandy, we appreciate that. I do think that people walking with their cell phone and their face in their phone, that is a huge problem, that if you're doing it while you're trying to cross the street, any number of different things. So I think we've qualified that.
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6: 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A stall vehicle there. Left lane is blocked. Westbound 401 Express at Keuk. Have a stall vehicle there in the right lane. Earlier troubles eastbound 401 Collector ramp to Brock Road. We had a stall vehicle there. That's been cleared away. Eastbound on the Gardner approaching Park Lawn. A stall vehicle off to the left shoulder. And then just past Park Lawn, we had issues off to the right shoulder causing a visual distraction. Woodbine closed between Steeles and Denison for a collision investigation. Eastbound Lakeshore through Ontario Drive to Strawn, lane restrictions. 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I'm Robin Metcalf. 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
1: I would love to talk to you if your son or daughter, or if your son or daughter are listening right now, or you're a younger person who just loves to talk radio, about trying to get a summer job.
3: In story, you don't hear nothing. Nobody gives you a call. Nobody gives you an email. It is a battle. It's a battle to even want to continue trying.
1: That is from a gentleman who has been going door to door, trying to give out his resumes, trying to look for a job for the summertime. He says it's been the same the past couple of summers.
4: 3 years ago, the youth unemployment rate was just over 9%. Now in April of this year, it's over 14%.
5: They're struggling to get that first job, that first foot in the door of the work market.
1: We talked to an economist about a month ago, I think, about how difficult it is right now. One of the things that I thought was really interesting that he said was that think of your entry level job into the workforce, maybe as a summertime employee. You, this time around, these years, if you have that job, you'd usually maybe get promoted or you'd advance to another job. And so people who had that summer job in the past, they've gone back to it longer than they would have in the past.
6: Youth need employers to be hiring for them to have success in the job market. And this isn't just about the summer job market. It's about the market during school, the school year for folks who are like just out of school. They are the group across demographics who are most sensitive to the ups and downs in employer hiring appetite. Employer hiring appetite is down. We were in this boom period coming out of the pandemic where there were job openings across the economy, and that's really faded since. The job vacancy rate is now a bit below where it was pre-pandemic. That naturally has had an impact on youth unemployment.
1: So a whole bunch of things going on, including temporary foreign workers. And usually during bad economic times, which we are in, youth unemployment is high, but it's never been this high. Florence Bergeron joins us right now. She's the CEO of the Student Commission of Canada. What is the Student Commission of Canada, Florence?
5: Yeah, so our organization is a national charitable organization, and we work with others to amplify youth voice. So our work is really about trying to understand what are the priorities for young people right now in work employment, of course, but also in general. So, you know, substance misuse, healthy relationships, social cohesion, all of that. And we just try to find ways to amplify their ideas and to put them into action. So it can be with them or it can be through other projects that have a bigger system change.
1: We've seen the government tighten the reins on the temporary foreign workers, but that's not going to be seen in the employment world in the near future, right? I mean, it's not going to necessarily affect the availability of jobs for young people who are still looking for work.
5: Yeah, that's correct. Our young people have been looking for work. In the last few years, it's been more and more difficult. It seems like employers are asking for prior experience that youth they don't have, and they're struggling to have their first chance to build that experience. And obviously there are some other opportunities to build experience like volunteerism, but it's not everyone that can afford, quote unquote, like volunteering and giving time. Sometimes they have to contribute to family income and other responsibilities. So it's hard for them to find that first job.
1: I'd love to hear from people right now. 416-872-1010. What is that struggle looked like for you? So can you put a face on what we're seeing in this increase in numbers of, I guess, over the past little while, of going from 9% student unemployment to 14%?
5: Well, we're really looking at youth that are in high school or in university, you know, post-secondary post-secondary period, that are trying to get a first job or, you know, a summer job. And they are also coming from the years of pandemic where they definitely, you know, got affected on a few skills. And so there is that other gap where sometimes the skills that employers are looking for are skills that have been lacking a bit because of the pandemic, the consequences of the pandemic in the last couple of years.
1: So, yeah, I mean, we've gone from pandemic to affordability crisis to tariffs and all sorts of different problems. And the fact is, as we heard from the Canadian Federation of Independent Businesses, one of the first things to go is hiring youth during this time.
5: Yeah, absolutely. They will hire other people that have more skills or more availabilities too, right? So our students, you know, youth that are in school, students, they have to balance their school and life and work balance. And so sometimes it's going to be hard for employers to find ways to navigate the scheduling. And so they will prefer someone who can give more time and has a more stable schedule.
1: Is there anything that you can tell these young people? I mean, words aren't going to do much if you can't find a job and you have to pay for rent or even school next year.
5: Yeah, no. And so obviously we have to keep pushing, like they have to keep trying. I know it can be discouraging, but it's trying and trying. And talking to people, networking does such an important job. They can also reach out to us either through social media or our website. We help students and youth to find, to be paired and match with some employers whenever possible. So we do have a large network that are usually more inclined to employ young people. And so we can help them doing that work through our Art of Work program.
1: Thank you very much for time. Really appreciate it.
5: Thank you so much. Have a great day.
1: Florence Bergeron is the CEO of Students Commission of Canada. I'm going to open up the phone lines right now. 416-872-1010. Got a couple of minutes here and would love to try to put a face on that struggle. If one of your kids, if you are part of that huge number that has gone up dramatically over the last little while.
4: 3 years ago, the youth unemployment rate was just over 9%. Now in April of this year, it's over 14%.
1: So you are a parent. I mean, that's a lot of burden on the parent too, I think, just because if you see your kid trying, if you see your kid out every day handing out resumes, and you don't necessarily have the money to finance all of their summer dreams that they want to do, whether it's going away or whether it's just going up to a friend's cottage and being able to contribute with food and that kind of stuff, that might be a lot of asking mom and dad for some help. So it might not just be about an education, and it might not just be about paying for rent when you've moved out of home. 416-872-1010. Bing, you're on News Talk 1010. Go ahead, sir.
7: Yeah, my daughter graduated with master's degree, honors, top of her class, and yet she cannot find a job for over 7 months now. And she sent out over 100 applications.
1: I remember being a kid and being, you know, just trying to find that foot in the door. It can get pretty depressing.
7: It is. It is. And it's very stressful. I just want to see her start her own life. But lucky for her, she's still home. And we have to support her. There's nothing parents could do but to support the kids.
1: Yeah.
7: And they're hard to find a job.
1: Thank you very much for your time, Bing. 416-872-1010. 416-872-1010. Anybody find themselves in a similar situation, their son, their daughter, or perhaps you are a young person? Ben, go ahead.
8: Hey, Jim. Yeah, I've got a daughter in high school, senior in high school. She's top of her class. She's great personality, really friendly, smart. And she's been trying for months for like a fast food or typical retail job. And there's nothing. She's not getting anything. And we all know that the Liberals messed up the temporary foreign workers. They didn't pare it back in the numbers you think they did. It's still an issue.
1: Yep.
8: And on top of that, I used to have a retail store. The minimum wage is also at a point now where why would I hire a teenager with less skills who has to go back to school when I can hire flexible older people with more skills and that are more flexible? The minimum wage, I think, is a big issue. It's really expensive. And retail sucks in general. Everywhere you go, all the stores are closed. Where are these kids going to start their...
1: Man, I think that's a really good point. I mean, so many people are buying things online now. And yeah, you know, one of the things that these companies are saying to the government in order to get temporary foreign workers is that they're a little more dependable than a young person. A young person might want to go away on a long weekend to the friend's cottage and then, you know, do all sorts of stuff. Now, what work Fridays and Saturdays, all those sorts of things probably work against students all of the time.
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9: Earlier troubles westbound 401 collected to express transfer lanes at Bayview have cleared away. All lanes are now reopened. Westbound 401 express at Keele, a stall vehicle there. Right lane is blocked. Eastbound on the Gardner approaching Park Lawn, you have a stall vehicle off to the left shoulder. Eastbound Gardner past Park Lawn, another stall off to the right shoulder. Southbound on the DVP, looking at some volume spots from the 401 down through Eglinton. Shepherd and Don Mills, a collision there, as well as Woodbine remains closed between Steeles and Denison. Time Saver Traffic, I'm Robin Metcalf. 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
1: I was telling a story of Nikki Nine Doors. Does everybody know what Nikki Nine Doors is? I realize that every time I talk about Nikki Nine Doors, I have to explain it to people from, I guess, different parts of the GTA, different parts of the world. I actually ended up Googling just earlier today, how many different names for Nikki Nine Doors is there? Mike, what did you call Nikki Nine Doors growing up, if you know what I'm even talking about? It was a Nikki Nine Doors?
0: My parents would talk about it, and that's what they called it.
1: Yeah. You never did Ding Dong Dash? I think the other... You never did it?
0: Not personally.
1: I was
0: more of an egger.
1: What was that?
0: I'd throw eggs at houses.
1: Oh, egger. Yeah, okay. What about you, Ben? Nikki Nine Doors, or what was the name in Fredericton, or wherever you're from? Halifax.
21: Halifax? Same it thing. Was more of a Ding Dong Dash Ding part dong of dash. The world, Jim.
1: What is the word where you grew up? It's not Nikki Nine Doors. Honestly, I'll get out the list later. Oh, it's going to be so exciting. When Jim Richards unveils the list of other things that people grew up on the Nikki Nine Doors. It's when you knock on the door, ring the bell, and then you run away. I was explaining earlier today what happened to me on the weekend, which is basically nothing. I don't have my pickup truck right now. I lent it to somebody. And over the weekend, I decided, you know what? I need a new barbecue, a big honking barbecue. And I rolled over to the Home Depot. And I had this huge, I have a dolly, so I walked 3 blocks with a dolly, put the barbecue on the dolly in the big box to be assembled at a later time, and then was going to walk back to the house. Here's where I made a mistake. I decided, you know what, I want a coffee for this 3-block walk. So, with the big barbecue on a dolly, I try to navigate into a single door opening at the Tim Hortons. And, you know, there were people who were nice that would hold the door open for me. And I'm like, don't worry about it. And even though I had to worry about it because it made it a lot easier. But when I stood the dolly up, the box would fall over. So I had to keep the dolly kind of in my hand and not let it rest and step and sit upright. So at one point I had to do that when navigating my way out of there, and the box fell down. And at that point, I'm not like, I need help. Like, it's not like, oh, what am I going to do? I can't lift it up again. I could do that. But it's like I'm cramming up the doorway. I'm stuck in the doorway of the Tim Hortons with my dolly and the box that has now fallen off the dolly. And so it's more of an embarrassing situation that you want to, you know, when you're trying to like, oh, let me fix this so people can get in and out. And there's like a whole bunch of people in there, like, you know, kids in their 20s who are like super fit and stuff. And again, I didn't need any help because it's heavy, because the dolly makes things super, super light. However, I was like kind of amazed that nobody got out of the way to like help, because I was kind of like boxing everybody in or out of the Tim Hortons. Then not one person moved. I was just like, I was a little shocked. So when I went and I...
21: Jim, what? Welcome to Toronto, man.
1: Pardon me?
21: Welcome to Toronto. This is just what people do.
1: What are you saying?
21: I'm saying that's what happens in Toronto.
1: You think people don't help each other in Toronto?
21: Oh, my God. People don't help each other in Toronto.
1: I do not. I'm not like, hey, I'm a nice guy by saying this. But if that was me, I would have been up in a second to help that person, especially if I'm waiting in line to try to get out of the Tim Hortons. But you think this is because I call garbage on this thing from people right across Canada who don't think that people in Toronto are friendly.
21: I say go anywhere in Canada and people will help you. People will stop in and be like, hey, man, you good? Do you need anything? Not in Toronto.
1: Okay.
21: Not in Toronto.
1: When you sense somebody is like, because the thing with me was like I was more like embarrassed than anything else. Like, oh, I'm holding up people from getting into the Tim Hortons and out of the Tim Hortons, and I'm clogging up the door. And I'm like, I was honestly shocked that nobody was going to, hey, like, and it took 2 seconds. So maybe they knew it took 2 seconds. But I was like, nobody could, help, because I'm on the other side of the dolly and the other side of the box, and it's going to take me a rigmarole around to get on the other side to lift the box up. So do you agree with Ben, who says what, Ben?
21: Welcome to Toronto.
1: That is a Toronto thing. That people don't, like, little help. Like, oh, looks like you might need help. Like, have you ever been to, like, IKEA and you're walking out to your car and you see somebody have a hard time loading something into the back of your car and it takes you 2 seconds to give them a hand? Does that not happen? It happens in my Toronto, but Ben is saying that it does not happen in Toronto. Let me give you the magic numbers, 416-872-1010. 416-872-1010. Do you think that Torontonians are less likely to help their fellow man, to help their neighbor in a time of need? Something that would have been like, I don't know, if somebody helped me, it would have been max 10 seconds. Free up the doorway. Make sure, hey, dude, there's nothing to be embarrassed about. Let me help you. That sort of thing. I do not believe that. But maybe you do. It's funny because when Americans come to Toronto, they think it's friendly. When anybody else from Canada comes to Toronto, they think it is a surly place. We're all in a hurry and we're all a bunch of SOBs. The truth is that there is a faster pace here in Toronto than there are in many cities. Maybe every Canadian city. But I don't believe that, what Ben just said. I do not believe that, who is it? What? I do not believe that Torontonians aren't friendly. 416-872-1010. 416-872-1010. Perhaps that's your view, but it is not mine. 416-872-1010. Let's go to Marcia. Marcia, do you believe that?
3: I think they're not helpful.
1: You think that Torontonians are rude and would not help?
3: That's right.
1: Have you experienced something like that where Torontonians keep to themselves and they don't help?
3: I did. I did about 3 weeks ago, 3 weeks to about a month ago.
1: Yep.
3: I was walking south on Bay Street, the corner of Bay and Front. I am a senior citizen. I'm
1: yep.
3: 60, almost 66. And for some reason, I fell. I just fell on my face.
1: And nobody came to help.
3: On Bay Street, and, you know, people just continued walking. I mean, I was dressed beautifully, you know what I mean? And they just continued walking. Two girls eventually turned around to try to help me up. And I mentioned to them, I couldn't stand on my foot. I realized that I had sprained my ankle. I said, oh, my God.
1: No, that's terrible.
3: My ankle is sprained. And off they went.
1: Well, I'm so sorry that was your experience, Marcia, and maybe I'm going to be proven to be wrong. And again, I would help people, but at the same time, I just think I'm being a human being. I don't think I'm being like a super decent, extraordinary person. Frank, is that Toronto? Did I experience Toronto when nobody reached out to help me?
6: No, because I believe it's where in Toronto you're from. Being if you're going from the downtown core, people down there, it's like you said, they don't care, they're in a rush, they don't want to do anything. I'm from North York, and up here, you see people helping people all the time. Like, I saw someone lying on the floor outside of 4900 Yonge Street. I stopped, and I asked him, are you okay? You need help. He said, I'm fine.
1: You know, all right.
6: It's where they're from.
1: Thank you. Appreciate it. That's one for me, one for Ben. Joanne, do you say welcome to Toronto when people aren't helpful if somebody experiences an inconvenience like I did?
22: I'm mixed. I would say years ago, everybody helps, but I'm on the fence about now. I had an incident. I live in Mississauga. I was at a Costco. I had a few groceries that I walked out with my hands, like in my hands. I happened to fall. I literally flew across the pavement. I ended up getting a whiplash. Ugh. That's how bad it was. My groceries were everywhere. People walked by me, did not come to help me at all. I had an older gentleman He's the only one that he was, must have been about 80 years old, picked me up and grabbed my groceries and walked me to my car, made sure I was okay. He's the only one. I must have had about 12 people walk by me. Totally ignore me.
1: All right. Sorry to those who we could not get to. Jennifer wanted to say that Toronto is friendly. I believe that Toronto is friendly as well.
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9: Westbound 401 Express at Keele. We still have a stall vehicle there in the right lane, slowing you down a bit there. Eastbound on the Gardner approaching Park Lawn, issues off to the left shoulder. Eastbound on the Gardner past Park Lawn, we have a stall vehicle off to the right shoulder. Eastbound QEW approaching Ford Drive, a stall vehicle there in the left lane. Shepherd and Don Mills, problems there, as well as Woodbine closed between Steeles and Denison for a collision investigation. 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I'm Robin Metcalf. 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
9: There's a couple of things that I want to talk about a little bit later on. There's a headline that I said that a headline that I saw about bidets becoming more popular here in Canada. If you're down with that, when are we doing that? At 4:30? Bidets becoming more popular in Canada.

0: talks about bidets. I think he did this on Conan's show.
1: It's not just heated. It's got the sprays that
0: so
1: come
0: up.
1: So
0: you have
1: up.
0: The heated seat. The heated seat, and then you have, as he says...
1: It's not just heated. It's got the sprays that come up. And, Timmy, I'm telling you guys, bullseye every time.
0: So the headline says, bidets are gaining popularity in Canada. More and more common in Canadian homes and public washrooms? Where? More of this Kevin Nealon bit.
1: The higher speeds. We got the deluxe model. It comes with three higher speeds. Fire hydrant.
2: Oh, yeah.
1: And then the next one is either, I think it's hydrojet or colonoscopy. And then the final, the highest pressure speed, fracking.
0: So this guy goes on a rant. He's quite popular. I don't know what the guy's name is, but he's, I don't know, a Canadian kind of influencer kind of dude. And he says, sees this headline, says bidets are becoming more popular in Canada. And he says...
3: Literally every Muslim person, brown person, anyone, Asian person, anyone who grew up in Europe, spent time there, has been telling you guys for years that you need to wash your... with water. You guys were like, oh no, yuck, you're so disgusting, you guys are so backwards. And you guys have just spent years walking around with like dried up pieces of cottonelle and in your ass.
0: And I love the way, I didn't know where I live is considered like a pasty white place. Apparently where I live in Leslieville, as he drops a reference to Leslieville, and you do hear a lot of people who've gone to Europe and come back, or gone to Japan, they're always like, you know what?
3: And then, like, Braden from Leslieville went to Japan one time.
4: He was like, oh, do you know in Kyoto they actually use bidets? Yeah, it's quite fascinating. I think we should really have that over here.
3: Yeah, thank God. Please, start doing this. Because I know you love complaining about everyone else and minorities and all these new immigrants and now they all smell. But a lot of y'all are actually the ones who stink.
0: Okay,
3: and
0: so
3: then like Braden from Leslieville
0: went to
3: Japan.
0: Okay, enough about Braden from Leslieville. I want your talkbacks on whether or not you are part of the growing portion of Canada that's buying into, again, the headline, bidets are gaining popularity, becoming more and more common in homes and public washrooms. What public washrooms? Has anybody noticed this? By the way, this comes from another news report where they just audio tape of people who volunteered to try a bidet for the first time.
5: It seems like an unnecessary splashy car wash experience for your bum.
6: Is it an on button?
7: Crank up on it.
6: Just crank it?
7: Yeah.
5: Oh man, here we go. Wait.
6: This is like a nice little shower without taking a shower.
8: The accuracy is pinpoint.
6: I didn't know you could warm the water up too. That's a nice little touch.
5: I feel like I need a towel to wipe, not even tissues, because everything's sopping wet. I like feel like I gave birth to like 18 water balloons.
0: So we'll take phone calls a little bit later on at 5:50, but I want to hear your bidet take. If you are part of the growing number of Canadians, as according to the headline, bidets are becoming more popular in Canadian homes and public washrooms. We would love to hear from you. Send us a talkback. We will play them throughout the show, but we'll definitely play them. I'm wondering if you've joined the explosion in Canada of people enjoying the bidets. Okay, here is Stacy. Stacy, are you on Team Bidet?
9: Jim, how the heck are you?
0: Good, thank you, Stacy.
9: So in Europe, sometimes I take advantage, but I've just rented a new place in a high-rise condominium in Toronto, and the realtor actually pulled out a laminated sign when I got my keys on Friday and tapped it and said, you are not allowed to install a bidet.
0: Why?
9: Because apparently people are doing it illegally, and they're causing plumbing issues in all of the other units.
0: Oh,
9: so it's not the toilet seat ones. People are actually like drilling holes.
0: Oh, I see. Yeah.
9: Yes.
0: But well, the toilet seat ones are pretty good, aren't they?
9: I think so. But she tapped it like very specifically. I had to like sign a clause saying I would not install a bidet.
0: Oh, that's
9: in the apartment.
0: That's really funny.
9: Yeah, I thought so.
0: So maybe there is an explosion of people enjoying the bidet, except Stacy, not you. Sorry for the bad news. Appreciate it. Here's Scott on News Talk 1010. Scott, are you team explosion in bidets?
10: I don't have one, Jim, but we do enjoy using them when we travel. I mean,
2: most

0: homes in Europe or rental homes even over there. They have the bidet, and yeah, when it's hot and that especially, it's kind of a nice feature.
1: But Scott, you've never been like Braden and Leslieville, who apparently went to Tokyo and came back and said, I need to get a bidet. It's not fantastic enough for you to go, we need to do this.
0: No, I don't need to replumb my bathroom to put one in, but no, I would say that, yeah, I do enjoy it when it's available.
1: You've never heard of these?
0: Not enough that I would put one in.
1: I haven't used it, but my friend's got one of the toilet seat ones, which, I mean, I guess you can get a cheap one for about $250, but there are some, like, you can spend a grand on just getting a toilet seat bidet. How about you, Derek? Derek is not like our previous caller. He could not give in. He tried to not give in to his wife, but his wife prevailed.
2: Well, it was kind of a different story. Every time I went to the Home Depot, I would always take a picture of one and ask my wife if I could buy one.
1: Oh, it's the opposite. Sorry.
2: Yeah, it was the opposite. And then finally, about a year, she's like, go ahead and get it. Because there's ones that are like the $63 you can put underneath your seat, right?
1: Oh, just 63? That's the cheapest
2: just
1: one?
2: $63. They're not heated or anything. So, you know, a little bit in the morning, it freshens you up a little bit.
1: How much did you spend on yours?
2: I think mine was only like about $63. It kind of like attaches.
1: Oh, really? And yeah. So it does what it needs to do when you didn't have to spend. Again, I saw some of these ones that because I was thinking about it, just the toilet seat kind, and I thought, I don't know, about $500.
2: Well, there's some that like heat up the water, but yeah. I went with the one was like just fresh water that comes right out of it, right?
1: Yeah.
2: So, you know, you get that little bit of a wake up in the morning.
1: Yeah.
2: But but you also have to remember to close the toilet seat when you don't hit the button at the same time or it hits the mirror by the sink.
1: Oh, good call. Thank you very much. And finally, let's say hi here to Jerry. Jerry, go ahead.
3: Hey, I work for property management in Hamilton. One of the problems that we have. I can understand if you want to use a bidet or whatever, one of those ones you put on your toilet. But we have a ton of renters in condos who hook up a sink, kitchen sink line with one of those handheld sprayers. They hang it off the side of their sink cabinet, and then they spray themselves over a bucket beside their toilet. And this water, a lot of the time, drips down to the units below.
1: Oh, boy. This is a popular thing that's happening, I guess. I did not know that, Jerry. Thank you very much for the phone call. All right. Going really fast there on the QEW. Lots of background noise, but we appreciate the phone calls and also send us a talk back on that.
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13: Not too bad on the 401. Both lanes across the top. Earlier troubles westbound 401 Express at Keele have been cleared away. Eastbound on the Gardner Pass Parkland, we had a stalled vehicle there. Right shoulder just causing a visual distraction. North and south bend, Don Mills Parkway, trouble free at last check. Shepherd and Don Mills, we have a collision there, as well as Eglinton and the Allen. Woodbine remains closed between Steeles and Denison for a collision investigation. Eastbound Lakeshore from Ontario to Strawn, we do have lane restrictions. Time Saver Traffic, I'm Robin Metcalf. Calf on News Talk 1010.
14: Good evening. Canada Day celebrations are happening across the country, including right here in the city.
15: A citizenship ceremony was held in Nathan Phillips Square this afternoon, welcoming the newest Canadians who had to battle sweltering conditions. CTV's Mike Walker was there, also battling the conditions. Mike, happy Canada Day.
16: Happy Canada Day, Raheem and Andrea. We're actually trying to stay cool in the shade, and that was the case for many people, as it definitely was a scorcher. But it wasn't stopping people from celebrating Canada Day, and this was a very special day for dozens of new Canadian citizens, marking the end of a long journey.
17: I swear. Beaming with pride, 50 new Canadians take the oath of citizenship on Canada Day.
18: I feel like I'm more now part of the community. I'm officially Canadian.
19: Congratulations, you're now Canadian.
20: I'm extremely excited. This has been a dream in the making.
17: For many like Nita Lavas, today marks a new chapter after a long journey.
20: I believe that this was also about a better standard of living for us, having a community.
17: Those taking the citizenship oath are from 26 different countries.
21: Inside of me, I do feel Canadian, but now it's official.
17: Katia Alvito is originally from Ecuador and first came to Canada 11 years ago as a university student.
21: I think it's part of being of a nation that's just so diverse and warm, kind.
17: In East York, people marked 159 years since Confederation by lining the streets for the annual parade.
22: I love this country. This is one of the best countries on the planet Earth and one of the safest countries.
17: This is the 70th year for the parade, with community members and politicians marching in the street, showing off their Canadian pride.
23: To celebrate our country, a country that embraces, a country that all are welcome and all belong.
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17: Across the city, people wrapped in red and white. But on this Canada Day, the extreme heat had people looking for relief and shade at any opportunity.
26: This is Toronto. Hot, hazy, humid.
27: Lots of water.
26: Lots of water.
27: Lots of water.
26: And get down to Harbourfront and get some cool breeze off the lake.
17: A heat warning remains in effect, the humidity making it feel like the 40s.
28: 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A scorcher.
17: The city making water trailers and misting stations available to help people keep cool celebrating at Nathan Phillips Square.
29: Is it providing any relief?
30: 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Yeah. I think you can take it later on.
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15: Now, many of the new Canadian citizens we spoke with today told us they will mark this milestone with a dinner with family or friends, looking to buy a keepsake, or taking in the fireworks tonight. And speaking of fireworks, you should know there are no fireworks here at Nathan Phillips Square. Reporting live, I'm Mike Walker, Raheem and Andrea. Back to you. Thanks for that, Mike. That misting machine looks tempting. All right. Meanwhile, all 11 of the city's beaches have been cleared for swimming. That means tests show E. coli levels below 400 per 100 milliliters of water. The tests are conducted daily throughout the summer. Results take 24 hours, meaning the status reflects the previous day's water quality. Public Health also monitors the lake for blue-green algae, which can be toxic to both humans and animals.
14: Well, here's a live look at the city tonight, and the Toronto remains under a heat warning along with much of southern Ontario. It is a scorcher out there, everybody. I don't need to tell you that. We are looking right now at the heat warning right clear through southwestern Ontario. And so if you really don't have to be outside, at least try and get some shade if you are. You saw there at Nathan Phillips Square, shade is hard to get. Looking, we have a special weather statement. We have severe thunderstorm watch as well as severe thunderstorm warning throughout southwestern Ontario. And so if it does hit, it's not going to last long, but it could be quite severe. So that's what you need to be aware of. As we look at our satellite radar, you can see the precipitation that's going to be coming through potentially in the next hour or so. And it would last maybe an hour. And so if you are heading out later, you should be okay. As we look at our current wind conditions, it has really whipped up. About an hour ago, it was about 25 kilometers an hour in Toronto, and now it's 63. So that it could be heralding the storm that's coming through. And Toronto, as you can see, is the windiest. So there you go. Real quick, everybody, looking at the Humidex right now, feeling like 45 in Windsor and in Toronto Islands, feeling like 38. And some thunderstorms there, 37 at Pearson and 32 tonight. That is what it's going to feel like.
15: All right. Thanks, Andrea. Fireworks will be lighting up the sky across the country this evening, capping off Canada Day celebrations.
14: As Mike just said, they won't be at Nathan Phillips Square, but several light shows are planned throughout the GTA tonight. CB24's Andrew Brennan. Andrew, I'm going to say you're the best dressed person on television right now. Look at you, a shirt and a tie. I'm giving you a round of applause. The viewers appreciate it. So too high. You're at Chinkoozy Park with more on the planned celebrations there, Andrew. Take it away.
0: I will, and thank you very much. I gave one stage bow. You get a second. Thank you very much, Andrea, because I appreciate people appreciating me, especially because this is the only thing I could find that had red. So we had to commit. We had to commit. Speaking of committing, if you are going to be committing to coming to Chinkoozy Park tonight, just bear in mind a few things. As Mike was talking about before, and also Andrea mentioning, with the wind picking up, we have a severe thunderstorm watch happening right now, and we have a stage hold right now. So the actual festivities on the main stage right now aren't going on as planned. They're expected to, as soon as things get up and running, we'll be letting you know on CP24 throughout the night. But because when you have wind gusts up to 70 kilometers per hour, that does change things. One, this is the first time this week it's actually felt like the actual temperature here is 34. It feels like 34. But we had a bunch of people just have it, book it out of here in the last couple of minutes to try to avoid any potential storming of rain and potentially even lightning that's coming through the area. So just bear that in mind as people are still trying to look to celebrate. One thing to think about as well in Brampton is there's, because of bylaws in the city, you're not allowed to fire off your own fireworks. You got to come to places like this where they will be lighting up those fireworks at 10 o'clock tonight. The main stage festivities were supposed to begin a couple of minutes ago at 6 o'clock. Oh, there fell some raindrops there. That is, as I mentioned before, a stage hold right now. The other thing to bear in mind for festivities here. Now, there has never been a major incident in any capacity on Canada Days here in Brampton. That being said, there has been other incidents here at Chinkoozy Park for other festivities, namely looking at May 2-4 weekend and on Victoria Day weekend. So we did speak with Patrick Brown, the mayor of Brampton, about what extra security is being put in place this time for Canada Day as they continue to have people looking to. Sorry, buddy. Give us 1 second. Throw it to the clip.
1: What we've done this time is that we've actually put fencing up around Chinkoozy Park to make sure that no one's bringing in fireworks. We're going to have a great firework display, but it's going to be put on by those who are equipped to use fireworks. Fireworks are actually banned across the city of Brampton for all major festivals throughout the year. And the reason being is we only want to have fireworks used appropriately and safely.
0: So for people coming here, another thing to bear in mind, there are security gates to go through. There are a lot of food trucks, though, and ice cream. That'll be very helpful once the sun comes back out again. But all things considered, Andrea, that actually is for fun. Nope, that's actually not for fun. We're going to send it back inside, but moral of the story is anyone coming out here, the stage hold is still on, but the fireworks are still expected to happen at 10 o'clock. Reporting live, though, in almost full suit in Brampton, I'm Andrew Brennan. Back to you.
14: Okay, and if there is something going on there, of course, Andrew Brennan will investigate it for us. Thanks, Andrew. Well, there's increased bus service on the 22 Coxwell and 92 Woodbine buses to get riders to and from the fireworks. Otherwise, the TTC is operating on a holiday schedule today, an extended version of its usual Sunday schedule. Regular weekday service will resume tomorrow. GO Transit is on a Saturday schedule, but trips may take longer than scheduled because of heat-related service changes. Metrolink says trains are required to run at slower speeds, and some may be delayed by 10 to 15 minutes. The agency recommends checking online for the latest updates on service. And the TTC says LRT service started back up on Line 6 at around 9 this morning. Replacement buses had been running along Finch Avenue West for more than 24 hours, with officials citing a communications issue as the culprit. The line is owned by Metrolinx and maintained by Mosaic, while it's operated by the TTC. The transit agency says it has not yet been advised of the root cause behind the service disruption.
15: Premier Doug Ford and several members of his caucus released a Canada Day message.
2: Happy Canada Day. Today, Canadians from every corner of this great country
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9: Today we celebrate an incredible country that spans three oceans, six time zones, and 10 million square kilometers of breathtaking landscapes. A nation of monumental scale and diversity, built and bound by a great conviction that we are strongest when we're united. A conviction that was declared in 1867, when four colonies became one country, betting that together they could build something greater than the sum of their parts. A conviction that was laid down in steel in 1885 when we built a national railway linking east to west. A conviction that crossed a continent when the Trans-Canada Highway opened in 1962, connecting communities from St. John's to Victoria. Canadians have never just imagined a stronger, more united country. We have picked up our tools and built one. And at this decisive moment, Canadians are once again turning our conviction into action, choosing to build big with Canadian workers, Canadian materials, Canadian values, choosing Canadian produce, rediscovering our country from the Cabot Trail to the Columbia Icefield, from the Bay of Fundy to the Northern Lights. Small acts of solidarity repeated millions of times, proving that together we can give ourselves far more than anyone can take away. Look, there will always be forces that want to divide us, but they forget a founding insight of our country, that unity is not uniformity, that our differences are strengths to be nurtured, not risks to be managed, that our values serve as our unshakable foundation that no one can take away. Inclusivity, sustainability, solidarity. Today, we celebrate each other, a land of kind, compassionate, and hardworking people, as remarkable and diverse as the landscapes we all call home. A people who are determined to build. In a country as vast as ours, our strength comes from what brings us together. When we show kindness, kindness grows. When we seek unity, unity grows. When we are Canadian, Canada grows. That's our conviction, and it has never been stronger. Happy Canada Day.
15: Meanwhile, Governor General Louise Arbour released her first Canada Day message since assuming the position.
10: Dear Canadians, I'm extremely happy, enthusiastic, and particularly grateful to be celebrating my first Canada Day with you as Governor General. I have known Canada both up close and from afar. Here at home, I've discovered a wealth of perspectives that are freely expressed, a space where people can innovate, explore, and reinvent themselves. And abroad, wherever I was working, I was always very proud to identify myself as Canadian. The world is watching the country that we're building together, a country that shines in many spheres and yet is realistic about the challenges ahead. Persistent inequalities and issues that still too often divide us. We are a country always striving to do better. Our work towards reconciliation and amplifying Indigenous voices is a good example of this, and one that has not gone unnoticed on the global stage. This country is home to great artists, athletes, innovators, and scientists, but also to thousands of citizens who reach out to each other and demonstrate our common humanity, compassion, and solidarity. Each of you is helping to move Canada forward and shape our place in the world of tomorrow. You inspire in me a great sense of pride, ambition, and confidence. Whether you're in a remote area, a big city, with family, or with friends, let's celebrate together what unites us, not despite our differences, but through them, our ability to welcome others, our solidarity, our resources, and our great potential. Happy Canada Day.
14: To other news, two people are fighting for their lives in hospital following an early morning crash that happened around 4:30 a.m. on the westbound 401 at the exit ramp to Highway 427. OPP say a tractor trailer swiped a white SUV, which sent the vehicle out of control. The driver and passenger of the SUV were taken to hospital with life-threatening injuries. Meanwhile, one person has been taken to hospital following a collision in Markham. It happened shortly after 11 a.m. in the area of Woodbine Avenue and Steelcase Road. Two vehicles collided in the area. York Regional Police say one passenger was taken to hospital with serious injuries. The cause of the crash is still being investigated.
15: Police are searching for two suspects following an assault and attempted robbery in North York. It happened around 12:30 this morning in the area of Steeles Avenue West and Carpenter Road. Police say two male suspects assaulted the victim during an attempted robbery. The victim was taken to hospital with non-life-threatening injuries. Police say the suspects were wearing all black clothing but have not provided any other details. They are asking anyone with information to come forward. Ooh, that was fancy. The World Cup is in full swing with three more matches on the schedule today.
14: Have you not been watching?
15: I've been watching the matches.
14: Meanwhile, Toronto is getting ready to host its final match tomorrow, an elimination between Portugal and Croatia. Portugal arrived in the city today and have hit the practice pitch at Centennial Park. CB24's Phil Perkins joins us now live with more. Phil, you know a lot of people want to see a certain player, but what's it like out there right now? Have the crowds come out?
8: Oh, you think they want to see Bruno Fernandes? Yeah, no, everyone's waiting to see Bruno Fernandes, right? Bruno Fernandes? No. Look at all these people. This is the overflow space. Everyone trying to get a glimpse of number 7. The immortal Cristiano Ronaldo. Look, is this guy? Are you Ronaldo? No, you're just wearing his jersey. So many. And it feels like you're going through his career in clubs. We got his team, look at this, his local team in Portugal, and then with Manchester United, Real Madrid, Juventus, and now in the Saudi League. You guys have been waiting, how long have you guys been waiting for to try to get a glimpse of Ronaldo?
11: About 20 minutes, 25 minutes.
8: That's it? Hey, you
11: need to wait hours.
8: You do have the best vantage point. You have a clear shot. There's only one way in, one way out.
11: That's right. We'll wait here for 2-3 hours if we have to. Not just to see Ronaldo, to see the entire national team.
8: Right, because it is a team. Let's talk real quick, kids. Why is Ronaldo so important to you?
12: I don't know.
8: You don't know because Dad said so. Why is Ronaldo? Why do you love Ronaldo so much? You're going to wait outside, maybe in a thunderstorm.
11: Does he like him? Don't be shy.
8: I get it. He does that to people. It's the Ronaldo effect. Why do you think it's so important for the kids to be even a little close to greatness?
11: It's a bit of greatness that they've never got to witness. So to be this close to them, but we don't get to see every day, it's something really special. Yeah. Especially for us Portuguese. We're here to watch the whole team. It's really, truly something special.
8: When you saw that Portugal tied Colombia, meaning their second place, they're playing in Toronto, did you have to do a double take?
11: I did. Yeah, I did. I was a little disappointed, but it's okay. We went through the group stages, and I think that was the main goal there. So.
8: But now they're in your own backyard.
11: Yeah, we're all here.
8: Elsa, how long are you going to wait to see Ronaldo?
13: As long as it takes.
8: Yeah. Why is he so important to you?
13: Because I've been watching him for over 27 years, right. So it's kind of a big deal. My wife's Portuguese, yeah. So having him in Toronto a block away from my house is sort of surreal. Yeah. I've traveled the world to see him, so this is insane.
8: Yeah, I don't have to travel far. No, Cristiano Ronaldo and his final practice ahead of their match against Luka Modric and even Perisic, two equally great players, and Croatia tomorrow, as you mentioned, the final World Cup match at Toronto Stadium at 7 p.m. Both those footballing nations together in one place. It's going to be a party. Send it back to you.
15: All right, thanks for that, Phil.
8: Everyone's...
15: All right, well, there is another huge match on tap when Canada faces a powerful Moroccan side this weekend.
14: It will be our first ever knockout stage game. And today, the Canadians practice in preparation for the historic match. Canada is preparing for what is expected to be its toughest challenge yet at the tournament. The national men's team is ranked 30th in the world by FIFA. Morocco is 7th. The highest-ranked opponent the Canadians have played so far was number 19, and that was Switzerland, which won the group stage match 2-1. Today, Canada's head coach offered a glimpse into how his team will approach Saturday afternoon's game against a soccer giant.
16: We're fit, you know, and if you look at our run data from our games, we've covered a lot of ground, and I think we've managed games. We've outrun every opponent. So we know we're fit. Now it's more managing, especially with the heat, managing loading so that we don't overtrain them. And especially knowing that Morocco put in 120 minutes, we have to say to ourselves, like, one of the advantages that we can have is, can we be fresher and fitter and everything else? So with everything that Morocco will present us, that'll be something that we still try to do is push them again to their limit.
12: Maybe some tactical adjustments, you know, to like you need to do against every other team. And then, yeah, it's just we're going to have to, you know, play our game and not be intimidated or anything and just, you know, be ready to play like we want to play. And, you know, as always, be on the front foot, be the aggressor. And I think this is our game plan, and we're going to stick to it.
14: The coach says Alphonso Davies made an impact during Canada's last match against South Africa, but it's unclear yet how the captain will be used on Saturday, as a starter or off the bench. Marsh added that Davies felt really good today at practice.
15: Morocco was also on the practice pitch today ahead of the winner-go-home match. It will be the second straight World Cup featuring Canada versus the Moroccans. The Atlas Lions won 2-1 in their final group stage match at the 2022 tournament before making a run to the semifinals. Both teams, though, have changed considerably since then.
14: That massive match for Canada begins Saturday at 1 p.m. Eastern. The knockout stage game in Houston, Texas, will be broadcast live on TSN, CTV, and Crave.
15: There are two matches today. The first, a thriller that had the makings of one of the biggest upsets in the history of the World Cup.
18: What was the matter over here? Sepenga! Sepenga!
15: The Democratic Republic of Congo, they stunned England with a goal in the 7th minute, and the DR would take a 1-0 lead in the halftime. But the Three Lions, they came out roaring in the second half. Captain Harry Kane pulled his team even with a goal in the 75th minute. Then 11 minutes later, England's all-time leading scorer. Yeah, it was a beautiful goal. England won 2-1 and plays Mexico Sunday.
18: A Belgian lifeline!
14: Today's other match is still going. It features Belgium and Senegal. They are now in extra time after the Belgians fought back from a 2-0 deficit to tie the game. Belgium finished first in its group. Senegal advanced to the round of 32 as one of the 8 best third-place teams. The winner of this match faces either the U.S. or Bosnia-Herzegovina on July 6th.
15: And those two teams play each other tonight at 8 o'clock Eastern. The Americans will try to win their first World Cup elimination game in 24 years. Bosnia and Herzegovina reached the knockout stage with 4 points in its second World Cup appearance. That match can be seen TSN, CTV, and Crave. NHL free agency got underway today, and the Toronto Maple Leafs didn't wait long to make a splash. They have signed a 2-time Stanley Cup champion. Sergei Bobrovsky is joining the Buds on a 3-year contract. I can't take credit for that. That's our TSN colleague, Jay Onright. That's his trademark. The contract is worth a reported $21 million. The 37-year-old former Vezina Trophy winner is coming off a down year with the Florida Panthers. Yes, he's 37, Andrea, but he can still play. The 2-time All-Star has a .912 save percentage in 806 NHL regular season games. He joins Anthony Stolarz in the Leafs net.
14: Meanwhile, Nick Robertson is headed to Pittsburgh. The Penguins acquired the Leafs forward today for a 2028 fourth-round draft pick. The 24-year-old, who we love, is a restricted free agent. Well, maybe you don't love him, who played the last 6 seasons with Toronto. He posted career highs with 16 goals and 16 assists in 78 games last season.
15: And the Leafs have acquired Nick Paul in a trade with the Tampa Bay Lightning. The 31-year-old from Mississauga recorded 7 goals and 8 assists in 51 games with Tampa this season and appeared in 6 playoff games. The Leafs are sending goalie Dennis Hildeby a 4th-round pick in the 2027 draft and a 3rd-round pick in the 2028 draft to Tampa in exchange for Paul.
14: The Leafs are busy. Also added Jack Roslovic, Colton Sissons, and Teddy Bluger, each signing a 2-year deal. Now, Roslovic recorded 21 goals and 36 points last season with the Oilers. Sissons registered 6 goals and 11 points in 66 games with the Vegas Golden Knights last season. Hello, Mitch Marner. And Bluger put up 9 goals and 8 assists in just over 35 games last season. I wonder if Mitch told him all about Toronto. He said, I have to go there, in his 3rd year with the Vancouver Canucks. Well, turning to other news, today was the deadline for Canada, the U.S., and Mexico to decide whether to renew their trade pact.
15: But the Americans declared they don't want to extend the trilateral agreement. CTV's Rachel Aiello reports.
19: Prime Minister Mark Carney did pull out a pen today, but it wasn't to sign a renewed trade deal. The Americans declared, as expected, they won't be extending the existing Canada-United States-Mexico agreement. The United States did not agree to renew the USMCA in its current form. The United States will continue to engage with Mexico and Canada to address the agreement's shortcomings and our trade deficits with these countries. That was U.S. Trade Representative Jameson Greer's message in a statement declaring his country's position. Instead of agreeing with Canada and Mexico to extend the trade pact for another 16 years, the U.S. refusal means all three countries will have to review the deal annually.
20: Unfortunately, that's a significant barrier to a main advantage of the agreement, which is predictability for business so that they can make investments.
19: Canada-U.S. Trade Minister Dominic LeBlanc and this country's chief negotiator, Janice Charette, attended the virtual meeting on the future of CUSMA alongside their trilateral counterparts. In a statement, LeBlanc downplayed the decision, saying he reaffirmed Canada's unwavering support for CUSMA, noting it remains fully in force until 2036, and Canada can be renewed at any time for another 16-year period. We hope to have fewer outstanding issues every year, Mexico's economy minister said today. While the deal continues for now, so do the punishing sectoral tariffs. And with the CUSMA deadline falling on Canada Day, Carney sought to offer some reassurance before the U.S. decision dropped.
9: Together, we can give ourselves far more than anyone can take away.
19: U.S. and Mexican officials will meet for further bilateral negotiations later this month. Despite Minister LeBlanc saying Canada will continue engagement in the coming weeks and months, no official talks between Ottawa and Washington are on the books yet. Rachel Aiello, CTV News, Ottawa.
14: The U.S. will expect all NATO allies to be on the path to reaching the latest spending threshold when the alliance meets next week in Turkey. The Americans want Canada and other NATO members to spend 5% of their gross domestic product on defense and defense-related measures. Today, the U.S. ambassador to NATO said some allies are doing more than others. He insists some are lagging behind or don't have a credible plan.
15: In the Middle East, Iranian state TV says a ship ran aground in the Strait of Hormuz. The report identified the vessel as a foreign container ship and says it was using a route not approved by Iran. No other details were provided. The report appeared intended to underline Tehran's claims to control the strait. Meantime, the U.S. and Iran concluded indirect talks today with no sign of any headway toward a lasting peace. If economic uncertainty has you tightening your summer vacation budget, you're not alone.
14: New research commissioned by CTV News shows a growing number of Canadians are looking to cut back on vacation spending this summer. CTV's Garrett Barry has the details.
21: Am I a very fancy guy?
22: Summer arrives like a starter's gun in St. John's.
23: You just wake up in the morning, you throw the covers back, you put your feet on the floor and you start running.
22: Suddenly, there's cruise ships, patios, a pedestrian mall crawling with visitors. In short, money to be made.
23: Brought on a new tour, which has taken off really well, which is a haunted pub crawl that we offer two nights a week.
22: But among the hustle and bustle of a tourism season, a warning bell. It seems more Canadians are cutting back on vacation spending this year. A poll conducted by Nanos Research for CTV News shows 43% of Canadians are planning to spend less on summer vacations. That number has been growing, up from 31% in 2015. If the slowdown comes, you'll see it here at restaurants like Rabble in downtown St. John's. Restaurateur Todd Perrin says food businesses take what's left over after hotels, airlines, and gas stations take theirs.
24: There is only one way to go on a boat tour to see a whale, is that you get on a good boat and go out and see a whale. But there's a thousand ways to have a bite to eat.
25: St. John's has become a big summer tourism destination, but restaurants in particular have struggled since the COVID-19 pandemic, and money needs to be made now to survive a long winter.
24: You know, customers are like fish in the water. Like, we need to get as many of them as we can. And, you know, they're all worth a certain amount of money. And, you know, maximizing that is hugely important in this, in the times of year when they're there.
22: This city has lost several restaurants over the past 3 years, owners unable to navigate the boom and bust of the tourism economy. Tour operator Pierre Trowbridge says he's not seeing any slowing so far this season, but if it does come, he'll navigate that challenge. Just one more part of a seasonal tourism business in Newfoundland and Labrador. Gare Perry, CTV News, St. John's.
0: I'm Pat Foran. Coming up on Consumer Alert, whether you're in the backyard or at the beach, music can help with your Canada Day celebrations. Newer portable speakers have improved, and many can now also handle a little water and sand without missing a beat. I'll have the top picks. That's just ahead.
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5: Looking at a slight delay on the 401 westbound at Kipling. We have a stalled vehicle there in the left lane. Southbound Don Valley Parkway past York Mills. Problems there. Collision reported. It's heavy from the 401. Eastbound on the Gardner, a slight delay past Park Lawn. Stalled vehicle still hanging on to the right shoulder. Eglinton and the Allen, we have reports of a collision there. Woodbine remains closed. Both ways through Steeles and to Denison. That's for a collision investigation. Eastbound Lakeshore from Ontario Drive to Strahd, we do have lane restrictions. With your Time Saver Traffic, I'm Robin Metcalf on News Talk 1010.
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4: These speakers were selected because they are relatively small, fun, and can hold up to some exposure to elements such as dust and water.
0: Many of these speakers are designed with rugged, water-resistant exteriors that can handle pool days, beach trips, and life on the go. One standout, the Sony Altfield 5. Researchers say it delivers plenty of volume and strong bass. Several recommended models also feature compact cylindrical designs that slide easily into backpacks and even water bottle pockets, like the Bose SoundLink Flex and the JBL Flip 7. Another strong option is the Ultimate Ears Megaboom 3. It earns solid scores across the board and is powerful enough to fill a medium to large room with sound. And for something even smaller and more budget-friendly, there's the JBL Clip 5. Its sound quality falls short of the others, but testers say it works well for casual listening and podcasts. Plus,
4: it has a built-in carabiner that allows you to hook it onto just about anything that has a loop or a latch, so it's great for taking it on the go.
0: Most Bluetooth speakers work best when your phone or other source stays within 10 meters. Beyond that range, the signal can cut out. Staying close can keep your music with you all summer long. Pat Foran, CTV News.
8: There you go. You have the one on the right, and I have one of those things. Anyway, they work really well. And gee whiz, aren't you glad you're inside today?
9: I mean, this is my third shirt already today. I'm going through them. It's hot. We went outside for about like 40 minutes. We went to a little fair earlier, and it's brutal. Like, you just can't. You can't stay out there. It's tough to be outside.
8: It is. It is. I went to walk the dog, and it's like as soon as he's done his business, like, let's go. And back inside. And let's see what's happening outside, everybody. I left my windows open, so I'm hoping that we don't get rain anytime soon. Here's your fireworks forecast. It's going to feel like 39 degrees with the Humidex at 10 p.m. tonight. By then, the rain should have passed through. That is the good news. Let's move along here. Let's looking at the Humidex. Crazy. 43 in Windsor. That's what it feels like. 37 in Toronto right now, and the same thing in North Bay and Kingston. As we look at our patio forecast, you're really going to want to be outside if you're hardy enough and stay on a patio. But you can see that we're looking at rain, folks. From 7 p.m., we could have rain all the way through to 9 p.m. And it could just kind of be pop up and move through. So depending on where you are, that's what you have to look out for. But by the time, as I said, fireworks, it should clear. As we look at our lows for tonight, it's not really low because it's going to feel like 32 with the Humidex. Yeah, it's a hot one all the way through. You can see by then the rain has moved off to the east. As we look at the camp forecast, hey, everybody, kids maybe have headed off to camp. Folks, parents, this is what your kids will be dealing with. It's going to be sunny with a light wind. Then the cloud moves in towards the afternoon and then thunderstorms by 3 p.m., as we look at that. That is a danger warning, not stranger danger, just heat warning. Severe thunderstorm watch, severe, thanks for the laugh over there. Severe thunderstorm watch, severe thunderstorm warnings, and a heat warning. This is what we've been talking about, folks. If you really don't have to be outside for extended period of time, don't, because that's what you're dealing with. And of course, we've got FIFA, and people are going to be outside for a very long time. Luckily, there's a lot of water stations that have popped up for people. Looking there, tomorrow's high, the Humidex is going to feel like 44. We're in record-breaking territory. Looking at the forecast here for the radar, this is just to show you how the rain is moving through when it's moving. But I'm just going to move on from there. There you go. Yeah, there you go. Little bits of pop-up showers, but it could be very difficult. Real quick, as I click, it's not moving. There we go. Real quick, everybody, taking a look at the next week. By Monday is the only night that we are below 20. Again, showers, Humidex. Those are the two words you have to consider for the next week or so. Raheem.
9: Thanks, Andrea. The Muskoka Association of Fire Chiefs is elevating the fire danger rating across the district. The rating will increase from moderate to high effective tomorrow. Small open-air fires will still be permitted overnight in Bracebridge between 6 p.m. and 8 a.m., but no daytime burning will be allowed. Local officials say it's important to make safety the priority, including never leaving a fire unattended and always ensuring it's out before leaving the site.
8: Still to come, celebrating Canada Day at the ballpark. We'll have more on how the Blue Jays did this July 1st when we come back.
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8: Westbound 401 left over volume at Kipling. We had earlier problems there. A stalled vehicle in the left lane. That's been cleared away. All lanes are reopened. Southbound DDP still heavy from about the 401 down through York Mills. We had an earlier collision there. That's been cleared away. Delays again as you head down through Eastern. Reports of a collision there. On the Gardner Expressway eastbound past Park Lawn, we have a stalled vehicle. It is off to the right shoulder, just causing a slight visual distraction. Eglinton and the Allen, a collision there should be cleared away. Woodbine closed between Steeles and Denison for a collision investigation. At Sunnybrook, you're the reason clinical trials are giving tens of thousands of people hope and why they will transform care. Give today at yourthereason.ca. With your News Talk 1010 Time Saver Traffic, I'm Robin Metcalf.
21: Flag during the singing of the national anthem.
22: He's hit this one pretty well to the opposite field. It is gone!
21: Rookie Sean Keyes gave the Jays a 5-0 lead with his first big league homer in the third inning. The team extended their lead to 9-0 with a homer in the seventh inning. They went on to win the game 9-3. The Jays will have tomorrow off before heading to Seattle to begin a series with the Mariners on Friday.
8: Some big news out of the world of video games today. Sony is planning to stop making physical versions of new titles for PlayStation. Earlier generations of video games were only available as physical media, but internet-connected consoles can download those same titles. Figures from Ampere Analysis show only 13% of game sales were digital in 2013, but that number is nearly 80% by 2025. Sony says it's adapting to consumer trends and will stop releasing new games on disc starting in January of 2028. Critics say the move reduces consumer choice and the ability to play older games on newer devices. Well, still to come, Canada Post is suspending shipping to some European nations. We'll have those details when we come back.
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1: Westbound 401 left over volume at Kipling. We had earlier problems there. A stalled vehicle in the left lane. That's been cleared away. All lanes are reopened. Southbound DVP still heavy from about the 401 down through York Mills. We had an earlier collision there. That's been cleared away. Delays again as you head down through Eastern. Reports of a collision there. On the Gardner Expressway eastbound past Park Lawn, we have a stalled vehicle. It is off to the right shoulder, just causing a slight visual distraction. Eglinton and the Allen, a collision there should be cleared away. Woodbine closed between Steeles and Denison for a collision investigation. 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With your News Talk 1010 Time Saver Traffic, I'm Robin Metcalf.
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25: I see a few Canadian flags. It's always great. You know, Canada always shows the support to the athletes. And I've been very fortunate in my whole career to get support everywhere I go from Canadians.
8: Felix Auger-Aliassime defeated his Croatian opponent at the Grand Slam tournament today. The Montreal native was down 5-4 in the final set before taking the last three games to win. The 25-year-old third seed plays Michael Zhang of the U.S. next.
21: Canada Post is not accepting parcels headed for a dozen European countries, including France, Italy, and Spain, until further notice. It's in response to a new €3 customs duty on parcels worth up to $240 Canadian imported from outside the bloc. The European Union says many parcels are undervalued or falsely declared to avoid customs duties. They say current rules give non-EU sellers an unfair advantage over businesses that manufacture or sell products in the bloc.
8: The Eurovision Song Contest has lit up screens around the world for 70 years now, and next year Canada will officially be a participant for the first time. Participating countries send a singer or band to perform for the votes of professional juries and the public. Now, most competing countries are in Europe, but Canada is eligible to join because CBC Radio Canada joined the organizing body, the European Broadcasting Union. Now, Australia and Israel are also competitors. Some countries refused to participate this year after Israel was not barred from participating in the wake of the gas.

0: today from the city's police commissioner.
1: In a briefing about major events happening this weekend in New York City, I would be remiss not to mention an event that we are tracking at Madison Square Garden on Friday night. The NYPD will, of course, have a detail in place, but I am not going to go into more specifics on that at this time.
2: She just did.
0: Yeah, that's a telltale sign. The couple began dating in the summer of 2023 after Kelce attended Swift's Eras Tour concert. They announced their engagement last August. You're watching CTV News at 6. Stay with us. 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
0: Outsiders, a four-time Tony Award-winning musical.
17: However,

0: However, a key scene in the production plays without music. I spoke with them about the unique choreography. Rick and Jeff Cooperman are dancers, directors, and choreographers who use movement to tell a story on stage, film, and television.
1: Why should I be happy? You're the one everyone loves!
0: Like this penultimate fight scene in Paul Rudd's latest miniseries, Living With Yourself. But it's their work on the Best New Musical Tony Award winner, The Outsiders, which recently brought them home to Toronto. The show's highlight is the rumble.
2: It was a tall order. It's an iconic moment. And in Adam's stage direction, there's no music. So there are so many logistical challenges. How do we get people in sync? How do we keep people safe as they're throwing their bodies around the stage?
0: Ironically, the scene is performed without music. It's the sound effects, dramatic light, and pulse racing movement which tell the story. The Harvard and Princeton graduates didn't plan on the careers they now have. It happened organically.
2: We never set out to do it. It wasn't a grand plan. But we realized that when we would come together, the work was better and it was more fun. So we decided to give it a go.
0: They hold third-degree black belts in karate and have danced since they were 5 years old.
3: The choreography is one tool in a toolbox that we have as artists to tell a story in the most compelling way possible.
0: Theirs isn't traditional choreography. That, coupled with the decades-old story of the Outsiders, boys who become family, is bringing people to the theater.
2: Hearing how impactful the show is to young people and hearing the stories of young people coming and saying it really helped them through a tough time, for example, I think that's one of the most gratifying.
0: On stage right now until, I think, the 26th of the month. I'll have to check that. Okay, everybody, and that is at the Princess of Wales Theater. Okay. You and I are going to have to go. I'm going to have to go outside because you're working tonight.
4: I'll be here tonight.
0: He's going to do the 11:30 show
4: tonight.
0: Around. So I'm going to have to head outside soon. Hopefully, I left my windows open and it hasn't started raining yet. Let's head outside. Or actually, let's take a look here. So I think we have broken a record today. These are the hottest days in Toronto in the past 25 years. And it looks like we are just a little bit over that. So congratulations to Toronto if that's a record you want to break. Right now, Humidex, it is feeling like 35 in Toronto, 43 in Windsor. As we look at our tomorrow at a glance, it's going to feel like 44, 40% chance of thunderstorms. And we could be going through some rain this evening. So that's what you have to look out for. Sunrise at 5:40, sunset at 9:02. Looking ahead, everybody, at the next 7 days, it's a mixed bag of heat and precipitation. Looks like Monday is going to be the only night where we're going to be below 20 for sleeping.
4: All right. Be sure to join in with me tonight at 11 for CTV 11:30. Excuse me. 11:30. No, not yet. 11:30 CTV National News, followed by our next local newscast with me at 11:30.
0: Yeah, Mirella Fernandez will have something to say about that tonight. She's in. In the meantime, our coverage continues anytime. Yeah, I see you doing
4: it's
0: that.
4: The heat.
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7: Good afternoon, I'm Andrea Case. Some of the stories we're following in the newsroom this hour. Happy birthday, Canada. Canada is 159 today. Events are taking place in Toronto and across the GTA. We caught up with Mayor Olivia Chow at the Canada Day celebration in East York.
8: Happy Canada Day. This is East York's 70th Canada Day celebration, where we are lining up the street wishing everyone a fabulous day to celebrate our country, a country that embraces, a country that all are welcome and all belong.
7: For a full list of things to do, what's open and closed today, and a list of fireworks displays tonight, most starting at 10 p.m., check out our website. Some disappointing news for families who plan to spend Canada Day at the Toronto Zoo. Staff has been forced to shut down for the remainder of the day after a site-wide power outage. The circumstances surrounding the outage are unclear. The zoo is urging the public to follow their social media pages for updates on the situation. The U.S. has tipped its hand on Kuzma and says it will not renew the Continental Trade Agreement in its current form, but the trade pact will remain in place while negotiations continue with Canada and Mexico. Today's decision triggers a rolling annual review for up to a decade. At that point, it'll expire if the three countries can't agree on an extension. In sports, Cristiano Ronaldo and the team Portugal have arrived in downtown Toronto ahead of their matchup against Croatia tomorrow at Toronto Stadium, which will mark the final game of the World Cup in this city. Fans have already gathered at Centennial Park in Etobicoke to watch Ronaldo and Team Portugal, who are set to train there tonight. In other FIFA news, England beat the Democratic Republic of Congo 2-1. Belgium is playing Senegal right now, and tonight USA takes on Bosnia-Herzegovina at 8 p.m. Breaking news wherever, whenever. Stay up to date at ctvnewstoronto.ca.
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9: A few troubles on the 401 westbound collectors at Kennedy. We have a stall vehicle there in the right lane. It's causing a slight delay. Eastbound side of the 401 looking good right across the top. Southbound Don Valley Parkway still heavy from about York Mills down through Eglinton. Just some volume there. And then earlier troubles past Eastern looks like they have been cleared away. Eastbound on the Gardner, some slowdowns through Spadina. Then again, past Park Lawn, problems there off to the right shoulder. Eglinton, the Allen, problems there cleared away. Woodbine remains closed between Steeles and Denison for a collision investigation. Time Saver Traffic, I'm Robin Metcalf. Your next update at 7:15 on News Talk 1010 Toronto.
7: A heat warning remains in effect for much of the province. Partly cloudy tonight with a 40% chance of showers this evening. And also a risk of a thunderstorm, then clear, dropping to a low of 24. Sunny on Thursday morning, a mix of sun and cloud, a 40% chance of showers in the afternoon, and a risk of a thunderstorm in the afternoon, a high of 35. A mix of sun and cloud on Friday, 60% chance of showers, a high of 34. More cloud on Saturday, 40% chance of showers and a high of 31. 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
1: Cool Canadians. One of the coolest in my books is Arlene Dickinson. And we've been lucky to have conversations and share time before, and I always look forward to sharing time again. Arlene, hello.
2: Hey, Sean. Shane.
1: It's great to see you.
2: Maybe we should just start all over again.
1: Hey, Fred.
2: Hey, Shane. I'm so sorry.
1: Do you know how many times I get called Sean in my life? Like, I would respond.
2: Ridiculous.
1: I would respond to it.
2: Well, I get Darlene, Marlene. You know, yeah, I get Darlene all the time, and really? Marlene, and
1: but Arlene, yeah. Dickinson and Darlene feels like the brain cell that died and just kind of collapsed things together. Like, yeah. That seems to fit.
2: Yeah, fair.
1: Very good. You've been busy. I don't understand why you're so busy. Does your brain just not turn off? Like, do ideas just come into your brain, or is it the other side of it where you look at things and you go, this isn't working, we need to be better? Like, how does that brain work?
2: That's a good question. I don't know how my brain works, but I will tell you that it is a little bit of both. It is observing kind of what's going on in the world and thinking we have to do better. But also, I'm an entrepreneur, so I can't help but see the opportunity everywhere I look. And I'm a big believer that random thoughts collide and random ideas collide. And so the more curious you are and the more you think about what's going on in the world, the more you pieces start to come together that you probably wouldn't have put together yourself, but your subconscious does. So I think it's a little bit of my brain working overtime, but also wanting to make a difference.
1: Do you think you've become a professional listener and people watcher?
2: Yes, because I had to be, because I was a marketer. And when you're doing business strategy and marketing, it's really important that you understand pop culture and what's going on in the world and the zeitgeist. And so I think you have to become an effective observer. You have to be curious, as I said earlier, about what's going on. But I think you have to be very, very much into trying to understand what people are thinking, what they're thinking, and doing what they're doing.
1: Is it a bit of a drug, do you think? Because, I mean, it's eerily familiar. Our shared friend, Tony Chapman, he's like that, right? Like, there's no reason why Tony has to keep having ideas, but he loves to keep his finger on the pulse of what people are doing.
2: Yeah. I think, again, he's a marketer, so probably the same sort of, you know, training that we both had in our early careers, which was to try and sort out what was going on in the world. You know, marketing can be a good and bad thing. As Tony would probably say the exact same thing, is marketing can be used for the wrong things. And so understanding the leverage you have with marketing and making sure you're doing it to help people be better in the world and understand their world versus trying to sell them something, I think is a big point of difference.
1: Yeah. Unmarket Your Life. It's the one of those days book that I will eventually write, right? Which is funny because, I mean, essentially that's what we do every day, is sell ideas and notions. But you're right. It's one of my writing pieces, too, is words can be used for good and words can be used for evil. It's up to you which way you're going to go.
2: So
1: and
2: true.
1: It's exactly the same tools. So,
2: yeah. Remarkable. It's exactly the same tools. And I think, you know, like that, I mean, kind of we're describing capitalism in its own form, which is about trying to market things and trying to get people to, you know, consume and do things. But, you know, it's been, to your point, words are being used as weapons right now to try and get people to do the wrong things and to try and believe false things through social media, through bot farms, through trolls, through kind of this new rhetoric that's out there. So I think the intersection between capitalism and social capitalism, or, you know, I like to say it's capitalism with a heart. I think that's where we have to lean towards.
1: Well, I would say that, yeah, I mean, capitalism with a heart is kind of the point, right? I mean, you are trying to solve a problem, not create problems, if you're true on your compass with it, and you're trying to set everyone's life better. I mean, my fundamental in all things, took me years to get there, but I wrote it, and it's leave them better than you found them.
2: Yeah.
1: Every aspect. It's total stranger in a parking lot. Can you leave them better than you found them somehow?
2: Kindness? Go figure.
1: What a crazy notion, right?
2: What are you thinking about, Shane? Like, what are you trying to...
1: I'm sorry.
2: Revolutionary to be kind.
1: I've let you down. Arlene is alone. YouTube show that you started, And it's changed a little bit over the time. It's become pretty, like, it was great. I mean, basically, you got chairs. That's really how it's changed. The heart of it is the same, because there was sort of like sitting on the floor, kind of super casual, and now you sit in chairs. So congratulations on the chairs.
2: That's right.
1: It's doing really well. You have all kinds of people showing up to be there with you.
2: Yeah, I'm. It's been such a surprising gift. That's how I would describe it, you know, because I get to have, as you do, you get to have conversations with really interesting people, and you get to just have organic conversations, which I think is a kind of a lost art, because nowadays everything is shorthanded and texted and, you know, emoji to death, and you don't really get to spend time with people. And so the show did evolve. It started off being just purely on relationships, because I was single and I thought, you know, there must be other people out there that are single. And there are a lot of us.
1: Turns out, yeah, there's a couple.
2: Turns out there's a few. But then it became this conversation about, you know, relationships and life and how life is working right now. And honestly, I've learned so much. I'm so grateful to the guests that come on, and I'm so grateful for the show. And I like that I'm producing it myself, Shane, even though that's, you know, like that's, you know, we're not making any money. We have no sponsors. At some point, I probably need to figure that out. But right now, I just love that I'm not accountable to anybody but my own, you know, what I would like to talk about.
1: Is it an expression of that integrity? I mean, we've always known, Arlene, I think you've been in so the public eye, like to a point where I'm like, holy cow, like you do everything, so many things that are public facing with that people could say all kinds, they can make up whatever they want about you because you're in the public.
2: And they do.
1: And then, and so as a solution, like most people go buy a farm in the trees, Arlene, and then they go live there. You, on the other hand, you're like, I know I'm going to share my heart now in public, right? Like it's a little counterintuitive.
2: It is. But I mean, I want to live my life fully. I want to do everything there is to do. I had a friend tell me once that as we get older, we tend to shrink into ourselves. Like our worlds become smaller, the same circle of friends, the same things we do every weekend, the same routines. And I want my world to be bigger as I get older. And so to do that, you have to put yourself in uncomfortable situations. And so I'm very used to putting myself in uncomfortable situations and facing them and running towards the hard stuff. So I think that's part of it. But part of it is that we need leaders out there who are unafraid to say what they're thinking and tell the truth as opposed to political spin, and to be, you know, transparent about what's going on in the world right now. And so I think I've never felt more, it's more been more important for me to use my platform to talk about what matters, and the values that we are losing and the moral, you know, grounds that we need to stand upon. And the, and I'm not trying to be immoral, kind of, I'm better than anybody else in any way, because I've made a shitload of mistakes in my life, that's for sure. It's more about just trying to get people back to being kind and good and, you know, tolerant and, you know, accepting and, you know, these things that are basic, they're now being called woke. I don't know, like that. Yeah.
1: Isn't it interesting? Like the awakened, I get it, but it's just human. Yeah. Oh God, you've got my brain spinning now with so many cool ideas. It's interesting for me with Arlene is alone. It reflects on a piece of one of my biggest breakdown pieces in life. I was walking, I was in Calgary, which you're very familiar with, of course, down around 17th Avenue up the hill, kind of by that Westbrook Mall, up in that area. I was walking and it just happened to be where I was. And I was listening to some spoken word stuff and I had this complete breakdown moment. I mean, it was my biggest heartbreak. And, I was a weirdo walking, crying, like but it was what I needed to do at the time. But then I had this moment where it occurred to me, how can I be alone in this? Like, what if I'm not alone? And because I felt very alone, self-inflicted too. And then in that moment, I was like, but what if I'm not alone? Like there's got to be other people that are going through this. And the irony that I find, delightful irony, with Arlene is alone, is that you've proven that you're not. Mm-hmm. Arlene Dickinson is here. Shane Hewitt in the night shift. Arlene is alone. What is going on in the background of that show? Because it's growing so popular so quick. We'll be right back with more Arlene Dickinson next.
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3: Westbound 401 Collectors at Kennedy. We have a stall vehicle there. Right lane is taken up. No troubles on the eastbound side. Looking pretty good right across the top. Southbound on the Don Valley Parkway. Volume from the 401 down through York Mills. Eastbound on the Gardner. Busy from Spadina out through Dufferin. And then again through Park Lawn. On the city streets, Woodbine is closed between Steeles and Denison for collision investigation. Eastbound Lakeshore from Ontario Drive to Strawn. We have lane restrictions there. 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
1: Arlene Dickinson is here. You might know her as the dragon. You might know her as the baking lady. You also might know her as the business entrepreneur and leader. You also could know her from Arlene is Alone. And if you haven't checked out the show, the video podcast, it is on YouTube. And as we were just chatting about Arlene, you've proven that Arlene is Alone is surrounded by some pretty amazing people.
2: Yeah, I mean, it's not Arlene is Lonely. That's not the name of the show. The show is Arlene is Alone with somebody, you know, like, and you can, when you're alone with somebody, when you get that time to be one-on-one with somebody, it's a gift. It's human connection. I missed that so much. And COVID just taught me that in spades, that, you know, we need each other much more than we will like to believe we do. So yeah, the show title isn't Arlene is Lonely. It's Arlene is Alone, and I'm alone with somebody.
1: You should make one episode of Arlene is Lonely, and it just opens up with sad music, and then you just go, and then that's it. That's the end of the episode.
2: Yeah, that'll be maybe the last episode.
1: Oh, fantastic!
2: Well, I'm sorry to hear what you went through. I'm sorry to hear that, Shane, because I think. But I'm actually grateful that you will share it, because I think today there aren't enough, you know, the strength is from vulnerability. When you're vulnerable and when you allow yourself to say, I'm human and I broke down and I had a really bad time, you know, I've suffered depression, I've suffered anxiety. I think when you admit to that, it's pretty freeing. It's pretty liberating. It helps other people feel like they can be okay, you know, not being okay too.
1: Yeah. Well, I was asked a question by my counselor on the other side of that, and said, go back in time and say, here's of all the list of the terrible things you're going to go through, but this is what it looks like on the other side. Would you purposefully go through them in order to get where you are today? And instantly, without hesitation, without even reconciliation, it just was like, oh, yeah. And isn't that an interesting place, right? To be able to go, all of the terrible things that I've made mistakes and done, all the terrible things that people have done that have impacted me and hurt me. But if I could purposefully know that and believe that this is the place I could get to, would you take it on? And isn't that a crazy notion?
2: Yeah, I love that. We often think, I mean, life is a series of lessons and mistakes, right? It's not a series of... I don't know. I'm not one of those people that has their life planned out every day, what I'm going to do at certain times, other than my schedule, you know, like the scheduling, but I don't have a lot of habits. And so I think, you know, there's that 7 habits of highly effective people Covey wrote, right? And everybody raves about the book. And I think, to me, that's not like, that doesn't leave you open to what you might be able to become because you're not busy being so rigid.
1: Mm-hmm. Yeah, belief is a big word, isn't it?
2: Yeah, and hope.
1: When you look at the things you do today, I mean, you have your capital investments and you do all those business things, and you still just look for people and what matters to people. I mean, you've spoken a little bit more about policy generally, not necessarily politics, but policy. Do you find that that's kind of where you're naturally headed to, or is that just topics of the day type stuff?
2: No, I'm very much, when Trump was first elected, the first term, I really felt a reaction to the type of person he is, because I have dealt with people like that in business my whole career. And he's an extreme version of what many of them have been, but I understand and understood what he was about. And I think... You know, maybe the world did need to change, Shane. Like, maybe the world was too far one way and we needed to come more into the middle. That's fair. But now we've gone to the other extreme. And so I'm hoping that we're going to come back in the middle. But I think that'll only happen if people talk about what they really believe, that they call out, you know, when there is something that's not true, that it's called out, when institutions are getting destructed instead of repaired. I think we need a change, but did we need to destruct everything in order to have that change? I don't think so. And so I think there's an obligation to to speak out about what matters and to care and to demonstrate that. You know, if you think about, I don't know, do you have children? I don't know if you do.
1: Kids, yeah. Yeah, adults now, yeah.
2: Okay, so you think about how old are they, would they be?
1: 20 and 21.
2: Okay, so think about them. They grew up thinking this is normal. Mm-hmm. You know, the last 10 years when they were 10 and 11 years old, the last decade of what's happening politically, this is what they think is normal. They think this is normal behavior. They don't know any different. They weren't taught any different because they don't, and the school systems are probably letting them down in terms of history and understanding. And so I worry about that generation thinking that, you know, yeah, it's okay to be a jerk to somebody. It's okay to be bigoted and racist and to spread hatred. It's okay to do that because you're just using your voice. Mm-hmm. And I think that comes from lack of people standing up and talking about what good can look like. And so, yeah, I feel very, very committed to it. I will continue to use my voice as long as I can about trying to influence change that's positive, not change that's destructive.
1: Both of my kids graduated from the high school in Carstairs, by the way.
2: Oh, come on.
1: Yep. So how's that for a connection back to your
2: That is a connection.
1: Ago?
2: That is a long time ago.
1: Mm-hmm. Yeah. Arlene spent some time in Carstairs, Alberta, small little town. Has a street light now, just so you know.
2: Come on.
1: Yeah, it does.
2: I think it was like 1,200 people when I lived there.
1: Yeah, it was like 3 when I was there, 3,000. Was it? Yeah. Arlene Dickinson, okay, let me ask you this question. Can you be the mirror for Canadians right now? As in, Canadians are looking in the mirror and you're the magic mirror on the wall. What do you need Canadians to see in the reflection of themselves today? What do they need to know?
2: They need to know that they're strong. They need to know that they are unique, they need to know that they can. I there's so many things that come to my mind. I think, you know, like I want Canadians to believe in the country, to recognize what's right about it, to understand the mosaic that we are, to understand the opportunities that we have, and no longer feel in the shadow of any nation or any other leader, but to lead ourselves. And so I want them to look in the mirror and go, we are good. We are better than good. We have everything we need. We just need to believe that we can put it all together and continue on. And we need to stop the rhetoric that we're not good enough and stop, you know, it's like if I'm looking in the mirror and I feel bad about the way I look, I'm not going to show up with the same confidence as if I feel good about the way I look. That's a very superficial thing. But if I don't feel I'm smart enough, or I don't have the tools, or I don't feel like I can, and I look in the mirror, then likely it's going to be much harder for me to do anything. So I think it's very important for Canadians to realize we have the tools, we have the resources, we have the skills, we have the intelligence, we have this beautiful, beautiful, insanely beautiful country that we get to live on. We have history. We're like teenagers. We're growing up, you know? So believing in yourself, I would say that's a lot. I'm sorry. That's a lot, but I want
1: to. No, I think it's perfect. I got to tell you, the simple statement, and this might be the marketing part, but it's just, I can.
2: Yeah.
1: That's huge.
2: Yeah, I can. Yeah, exactly. We can. And I think instead of I can, it's we can. It is this notion that we can do this together that I think has got to. And so that's why I get really mad when I hear political division. It drives me crazy. It's not helpful right now. That's not what we need.
1: Yeah. And that's not agreement or disagreement. It's just division.
2: Right.
1: It's a beautiful thing. Arlene is Alone is a video podcast on YouTube. You can get it elsewhere too, but I do recommend you check it out. I promise you there is a topic on there somewhere that will resonate for you. The list of guests is very long, and I would also encourage you to subscribe to it like I do. Arlene Dickinson, known mostly for her ability to make a hell of a sourdough bread. It was a COVID thing. Also business and all kinds of other things. Thank you,
2: I'll make you a loaf one day,
1: Shane. Yes. That would be fantastic. Thank you for spending this time.
2: Thanks so much for having me on.
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3: Still seeing a delay westbound 401 collectors at Kennedy. Stall vehicle there in the right lane. Eastbound 401 looking good right across the top. Southbound on the Don Valley Parkway. A bit of volume through Lawrence. No troubles on the Gardner. Busy though downtown. Eastbound is heavy from about Spadina out through Dufferin. Westbound not too bad. On the city streets, we still have Woodbine closed between Steeles and Denison for collision investigation. Also eastbound on Lakeshore from Ontario Drive to Strawn. Lane restrictions there slowing you down slightly. Time Saver Traffic, I'm Robin Metcalf. 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
1: I like meeting cool people, and this is Mark. Mark, you're a cool person. Thanks for coming.
2: I wasn't aware of that, but thank you. Made my day.
1: Well, it is interesting, and your story is quite amazing. Let's cut past the everything else and summarize the amazing and then explain how we got here. Okay. The oldest person to cycle around the world.
2: Correct.
1: You realize that is crazy, right?
2: I realize that now.
1: At the time where you're just like, I know, I'm going to go right around the world.
2: At the time, when I, you know, first looked into this and I said, I wonder if there's a record for the oldest person to ride around the world. I thought there might be, but I was pretty sure it was going to be somebody in their 80s. And I took a look, and the record at the time was held by somebody who was 56. And I'm going, oh, I can do that.
1: So, and how old were you at the time?
2: 69.
1: Wow.
2: Yeah.
1: So what does around the world mean?
2: So if you, it was a Guinness World Record attempt, so they have very strict guidelines. So around the world is, it needs to be circumnavigate a little over 29,000 kilometers. You have to start and stop from the same point. But you also have to go through what's called antipodal points. So an antipodal point is if you drove a rod through the center of the Earth, where that rod comes out on either side of the Earth, you have to go through those two points. My antipodal points end up being Whanganui, New Zealand, and Madrid, Spain. So I had to go through those two points.
1: And now you just learned what are opposite places on the planet.
2: Yeah.
1: That's crazy. Okay, that's 35,000 kilometers, 69 years old, 25 countries. You did fundraise a bunch of cash for Princess Margaret Cancer Center.
2: I did.
1: Your wife has passed away.
2: Yes, and that's really what precipitated this whole thing and my connection with Princess Margaret. Jackie died December 28th, 2021, of cancer. She was 55 years old. She had been diagnosed at 48 and won a lot of great battles along the way. We still had, you know, a lot of enjoyment and time together. It's time we spent together. But at the end of the day, she lost the war. So I was really looking for a couple things. One, a project that would challenge myself. And because I really feel that it's important that we challenge ourselves on a daily basis. So I always have some kind of project going on because there's days you just didn't want to get out of bed. And so this, you know, I thought I need something that can keep me moving forward and I can focus on. And then the Princess Margaret aspect of it was I didn't want it to be just about me. I wanted it to be honoring Jackie's spirit, the way she lived. We had done some fundraising campaigns in the past for various cancer projects, and so I wanted to continue along with that. So Princess Margaret came along. They are one of the top five cancer research hospitals in the world, and the beauty of that was that they share information all around the world to other cancer research facilities. So this is perfect, and it's something that resonated with people around the world.
1: Can I ask you about Jackie?
2: Sure.
1: What would Jackie truly say about this idea? Like, I'm curious. Like, if you were able to sit down and say to Jackie, hey, by the way, this is what I'm going to do as part of your memory and as part of my growing and challenging. Yeah. What would Jackie say?
2: She would say, you are nuts. You're absolutely nuts. But if it's something that you really believe in and want to do, I will support you 100%. Yeah. I'll tell you a little story. I've done Race Across America 4 times. So Race Across America is a nonstop race that starts just outside of Oceanside, San Diego, California area. And the gun goes off. And you go, and the clock doesn't stop until you cross into Annapolis, Maryland, 5,000 kilometers later. So it's 5,000 kilometers. It's sleep deprivation. If you're not on your bike 21 hours a day, you're not competitive. And when I first started thinking about doing that, she said, "You're not going to do that. Like, look at those people. They're death on wheels." And I said, "Okay, let's try this. Let's do Race Across the West, which is only a quarter of the distance, since the first quarter of that. And we'll see how I do on that. And let's base our decision on how I come out of that." She said, "Okay, I'm willing to do that." So we go through this thing. I end up like second place. But I was going, "Oh my God, that was terrible." It's just like, I don't think I ever want to do that again. As we're sitting at the airport waiting to catch the plane, she goes, "Okay, when you do solo, here's the things that we need to change."
1: Your pusher, really.
2: She really was. She was my greatest supporter. And we supported each other in everything. So, yeah, she would say, "I'm nuts, but I will support you."
1: So, 30,000 kilometers riding your bike around the world, Mark Herbst. Do you, did you have any special touched moments with Jackie?
2: So many places. There were so many places where, yeah, I believe in the energy of the universe. I don't know what happens after we pass away, but we are energy. And one of the laws of physics is energy cannot be created or destroyed. It can only be transferred from one form to another. So it's somewhere her energy is out there. There were so many times where I needed help and it would appear. But the one time that really stands out and I will never forget is I was riding through northern New Mexico, and it was at 7,000 feet, and it was pretty chilly, but the sun was out, and there was nothing around me other than rocks that were bathed in the sun, and it was just incredible. And suddenly I felt the same way I did anytime Jackie gave me a hug. It was just like that physical and emotional comfort and well-being. And I will never forget that. She was there.
1: Well, you just gave me that gift too. Holy cow. Yeah, that's quite amazing. Well, you did it.
2: Yes.
1: And you got to get the touch out of it, which is nice too. Mark Herbst, this is why I wanted to meet you after learning about the story, just because of the fact that you did it and it's cool. I guess. Well done. What do you say? Like, what do you, like, there's no high five or smack on the ass, good shift, champ, that I can give you.
2: No.
1: But I think it's inspiring. And for what's your final word on anybody who's ever thought about that crazy thing?
2: Well, yeah, I don't know if I'd say, "Hey, just go and ride around the world." But, you know, again, it gets back to what I mentioned, the need to challenge ourselves. We are so capable of so many incredible things. And most of us have been given these great gifts of physical and mental well-being and ability that we never challenge. And they're only on loan to us. Like, we're going to wake up one morning and it isn't a question of if it'll happen, it's when it will happen. All these gifts are going to be gone. And you don't want to be sitting there at the end of the day going, "Gee, I wish I tried that. I wish I had tried to learn a new language or learned a musical instrument or ran a 10K, whatever the case may be. You know, get out and challenge yourselves because you can do it.
1: Now, cycling is Mark's thing. No junk miles coaching, multiple national and provincial cycling and triathlon titles, 4x Race Across America competitor, 2 times a winner at it. So just to put it into context, it wasn't Mark's first day on a bike, but you do get to have your thing. So whatever your thing is, let Mark's story be the validation that you can have your thing. Thank you, Mark, for sharing about your ride, and thank you for sharing about Jackie. I appreciate that.
2: Thanks, Shane. I appreciate it.
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3: Eastbound 401 Express at Yonge, we have a stall vehicle there. Right lane is taken up. Westbound 401 Collectors at Kennedy, stall vehicle there. Right lane still blocked. Southbound on the Don Valley Parkway, it's heavy go from about the 401 down through Eglinton. Eastbound on the Garner, it's heavy as well as you have Spadina out through Dufferin. On the city streets, Eglinton and Victoria Park, a collision there, as well as south by Markham Road, south of the 401. 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With Time Saver Traffic, I'm Robin Metcalf. 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
1: Bill Walichka is here. Much Music Icon, actually, is how they, that's how they sell it. That's how they email about you, Bill.
2: I got to talk to someone about that.
1: It's true, though. I mean, you did. You were a part of that core family from Much Music back in the day. Much Music mattered to Canadians. There's an entire generation of people that not only was it entertainment, but it shaped the way it shaped our expectations of what music should give us, media should give us, and hosts should give us for personality.
2: Well said.
1: I would say that you guys and gals, whether it was from Tony and the hip hop shows to Electric

0: people at these book signings really was the impetus for the second chapter, and that is them just telling me how much an interview meant to them, or how much, you know, rushing home to watch Much Music meant to them growing up, and it formed their delicate years, and you know, how music still stays with them to this day, and that is you know, forming a love with an artist and their music, and it being a touchstone to a beautiful time. I remember thinking I was 30 and thinking, oh, people are always going to bring up Much Music. And I, you know, turned 50 and it was still happening. And then I realized, you know, it's such a big part of my life that it was such a big part of other people's lives that that'll never go away. And I'm grateful.
1: Oh, that's cool. I walk by because News Talk 1010 in Toronto is Kitty Corner. It's in the Chum Corner on the opposite of the Much Music Corner. And so you walk by that corner on Queen Street West and you kind of go, oh, yeah. But you can still feel the vibe because there was so much going on. Like, I don't know how more people didn't get hit by cars. And there was just so much happening on those corners. And we cherish that, my friend.
0: Yeah, downtown Toronto, you know, I would talk to people all the time and, you know, they'd be in St. John's, Newfoundland or Vancouver and they'd visit Toronto or Winnipeg or Regina or Edmonton or wherever, and they'd visit Toronto, and part of the family excursion was to go to Queen and John and yes. take a picture outside.
1: Yeah. It was Yonge Street.
0: The building itself took on a personality, you're right.
1: Happy has been. Are you happy and are you a has been?
0: I love the title. I explained in the book why I wanted to call it that. I don't think I'm a has-been. I certainly have had some adjustments made in my life and reinvented myself more than a few times. Being asked about it for years, it was something I just wanted to get out of my system. A year and a half ago when working in television and radio in Kingston, the plug was pulled on our longtime heritage station. And so that is part of the book as well. It's just the changing landscape in media, you know, and you know this, and God bless anyone who's still in the broadcasting industry. Keep going, because the world is getting smaller and smaller in terms of local representation for TV, radio, for print. And so I did a huge career adjustment. And so the book talks about that as well.
1: Bill Wilichka is here, Much Music, back in the day, and the new book is Happy Has Been, second edition, came out last year. What do you say to people that have also reinvented their lives or about to reinvent their lives? What do you tell them with this hindsight look that you have with your Happy Has Been book?
0: Just jump in. If it's a cliff, you know, trust the wings will appear and take that jump.
1: And I know metaphorically, please, just to be clear. Metaphorically. Metaphorically, like,
0: don't blame me.
1: I feel like that's an insurance disclaimer waiting to happen.
0: Bill said to jump off the cliff. I did it. but you know what's fascinating is I maintain this in the book as well, is that everyone has a story. You have an amazing story. Everyone does. And very few times do we get a chance to tell our stories. And yeah, we elevate rock stars. We elevate celebrities, and you know, they all have a great story, but one of the things I press upon in the book is, you know, what a great opportunity I've had to tell my story and to share other people's stories. It's what I've done essentially for my entire career, is, you know, let's interview Madonna, Mick Jagger, let's tell their story, David Bowie, pick one. And I realized that everyone has a story, and you know, we put these people on pedestals, like I said, but like, let's put first responders on pedestals too. Let's put caregivers on pedestals. Let's put
1: veterans. I put veterans on pedestal.
0: More veterans on pedestals. You know, grandparents. Let's not forget that, you know, these people are no less important than anyone that has sold gold or platinum records. And you know, I think that that's important to remember. I think as you're reading anyone's book, actually, you know, and you know, when I watch red carpet entertainment shows, and you know, who are you wearing, and I just cringe, you know.
1: It's tough, eh?
0: One of the things that I loved about what Much Music did is given us the opportunity to do an interview, let there be an exchange, let it breathe, let, you know, and now it's about the 5-second soundbite. And I think if the opportunity was there to watch long-form music documentaries, the appetite is there. And

0: we're seeing that with, like, look at live streaming with the amount of music documentaries that are coming out, and they're letting interviews breathe.
1: Even DJ shows online, like big shows. People want to see cool things.
0: Yeah. And, you know, what I love about that Much Music library is that gets accessed by music productions all over the world, you know, in terms of documentaries. And I'll get a phone call or email from a friend. Oh, my God, I was watching this Marilyn Manson documentary the other day on Amazon, and they use one of your old interviews or Bon Jovi or whatever. And it's like, that was a great library because we let stuff breathe. You know, we had long interviews, whether they were live or taped. And so that library is renowned for collecting music interviews that have started in 1979 with the New Music in Toronto, old Iggy Pop interviews and old Sting interviews and stuff. And I'm glad there is an avenue for people to revisit the past. And, you know, a lot of people put up these things on YouTube. I know I put some old stuff up on YouTube. They get a lot of hits. And so the appetite is there to watch long-form music documentaries.
1: We love the past. Much Music mattered. It shaped an entire generation. And on behalf of Canadians, Bill Walichka, I do get the opportunity to say thank you for everything that you did, because not only did you entertain us, but you brought us a mentorship, a leadership, an opportunity to go. And I would also like to reflect back to everybody else who did make the pilgrimage to 299 Queen Street West, that is your story. I mean, yes, Bill talks of celebrities, but your pilgrimage is also the story. It's not to be lost on everybody. It took everybody to do it, and you were a real leader in that, Bill. Thank you.
0: God bless you. That's sweet. Thank you so much. Continued success to you, and keep doing what you're doing, man. It's so important. Good for you.
1: I appreciate that. That's very kind. Bill Walichka, A Happy Has-Been second edition is out. Also a nice guy if you see him in the street. And go get it online. I'll put the link in the podcast description as well, so everyone can link to it real quick. Nice and easy. Thanks, Bill.
0: Beautiful. Thank you so much.
2: Your commute.
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2: 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So we talk. Travel.
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10: Good evening, I'm Raheem Ladani. Some of the stories we are following in the newsroom this hour. The U.S. has tipped its hand on Kuzma and says it will not renew the Continental Trade Agreement in its current form. But the trade pact will remain in place while negotiations continue with Canada and Mexico. Today's decision triggers a rolling annual review for up to a decade. At that point, it will expire if the three countries can agree to an extension. Here's more from CTV News political commentator Scott Reed.
11: You know, the balance of trade reflects, and, you know, the trade imbalance for them, it reflects the fact that they are purchasing goods that they want, that they value, that they desire, and often that they get at a preferred rate from Canada. And yet that is the fundamental issue. Donald Trump and his administration say, well, if we are on the negative side of that trade ledger, then we must be the losers. That is wrong. That is silly. But that appears to be the entrenched perspective of this White House, and that's what we have to work our way around.
10: In other news, a long list of new regulatory and legal changes take effect in Ontario today. In the midst of the first heat wave of the summer, a new law will give tenants the explicit right to install a window air conditioner or portable unit if their landlord doesn't, subject to certain conditions. Another legal change impacts property rights and liens and gives the Ministry of Finance the ability to use liens, garnishships, and property seizures to pursue unpaid bail debts, and giving some transit special constables the power to arrest people using drugs on public transit. And a 48-year-old rideshare driver has been charged after allegedly sexually assaulting a woman following a drop-off in Toronto. Toronto police said they responded to a call for sexual assault just before 1:30 on June 28th in the area of Danforth and Broadview Avenues. Police allege a female victim requested a ride through a car share application and the suspect sexually assaulted her before she got out of the vehicle. Nathaniel Azima of Brampton is charged with sexual assault. The charge has not been tested in court. Breaking news wherever, whenever. Stay up to date at ctvnewstoronto.ca.